0: But, you know, Arthur Blank and the organization, Rich McKay, they felt like my name was good enough to be in the Ring of Honor. Bro, you passed that test, man. You did great. You did what you had to do.
1: Yeah, you need to put that to bed now as far as not being one of the greats of all time. You're one of the great humble people of all time. Let me give you some numbers now. 133.5 sacks. That's 14th all-time in the National Football League. 48 forced fumbles. That's third all-time in the National Football League. He had 28 multi-sack football games. He had 9 three-sack football games. He had 4 against the New Orleans Saints, which I love. You know, when you took, but you were a Jet at the time, but it still went against the Saints.
0: It's still going to my stat book. We don't like the angst. The angst ain't in it.
1: 8 years.
0: It started off early.
1: And you talk about not, you know, you talk about guys that have 10 and then all of a sudden they have 3. You had 8 years of 10-plus sacks. You were there every year. What did that mean to you to be so consistent in the way you played?
0: So I guess I can tell you two sides. The old me would think 2 years with 9.5, I should have had 10 years. Yep. 4 years, I got hurt and I didn't finish the year. I had a year where I had 6 sacks in 6 games. So that's what I was thinking. I had to keep fighting. But now if I sit there and watch myself on film and I watch what kind of player I was, where I started as a rookie and where I finished as a vet, I was a bad ASS. I was a bad boy, and it took me a long time because I always felt like, you know, I didn't get to play a year, I didn't get a chance to play in the Super Bowl, so I always try to line myself up for what I didn't do, and I have to start being more grateful for the stuff I did do, and I start literally looking. If I knew what I knew now, saying that I was 3 all-time in caused fumbles, I was number 9 when I retired in sacks. If I knew what I knew now, like some of them games that I was getting 2 sacks and letting everybody else come in and get a little taste of the quarterback. I remember when I got 100 sacks, I didn't even know. We was playing Carolina. Somebody after the game came and said, "Hey, you got your 100th sack." I was like, 100? I got 100? Yeah. They're like, "Yeah, you got 100 sacks." And then that's when
2: came too easy to you.
0: Yeah, no, that's when I started paying attention to the numbers, and I was like, oh, 141 is Michael Strahan. I want to get there.
2: Yeah.
0: You know, so that's the kind of stuff, and I wish I would have did that my whole career.
2: Yeah, I think it's interesting because you have great perspective of not only your career, but you also have great perspective of the game now.
0: Right.
2: How much of it has evolved? What do you like about what you see now? We've got interior guys who make more plays in terms of sacks than we had when you played, right?
0: Right.
2: That's one change, I know.
0: No, the biggest change is one word to me, edge. We was defensive end or outside linebacker. Nah, I couldn't even imagine if when I was getting drafted, they say, hey, we're going to get Mr. John Abraham at the edge. I would have perked up. I wouldn't have to worry about like gaining 20 more pounds. I see these guys 245. They're agile. They're moving around the corner. It looks so good to me. And like as a athlete, you always look back. Everybody looks back and like, man, if I played in this era, I didn't understand what the older guys would tell me when I was playing when I was younger, but I get it now, man.
1: Yeah. You've been so family oriented. You talked about how when you got in the league, your number one concern was to take care of your family. Why was it important to you to go back and get your degree? Abe went back and got his degree from South Carolina last year. Why was that important to you to do that?
0: I think it's like any 3 of us men right now being men, why not do something that you know you can't do? I knew I could do it, and why not do it? You know, I guess back in the early 90s, it was more like, hey, you made it to the league, don't worry about your education. My daughter talks so much trash to me because I'm the first person to graduate college, Dad. I'm like, yeah, you're right. So she getting her BSN in December.
1: Oh, that's
0: but
1: awesome.
0: She ride. So I'm the second, but I was the second pick also, and I'll be in 213 when they put my name right here. So the twos work good for me. I'm okay with being the second string guy. I'll take that right now.
1: Yeah, ain't no second string from the Predator, that's for sure.
2: All right, last thing. How excited are you after the way this team responded following the first 2 games, John?
0: I'm just excited as you is. I'm just excited as he is. All of us is one of y'all. Can't give us a little taste and think this. Y'all show who y'all are.
2: Yeah.
0: Just plain and simple. They show what they can do against good teams. They show what they can do with the quarterback and with the receivers. They show everybody knew Bijan's got it. So now you have to challenge the old line to play like that every. And you know we got the guys.
2: Yeah.
0: We got the guys. We paid our up front because they play like that. And to say that you got the number 3 player in the league behind 2 offensive player, and the defensive player, and you have Bijan next, and if he's not doing his thing, you gonna at that line, they're going to start talking about you. So that line took the challenge, man. And I love how they're balling out now.
1: Abe, I got to thank you real quickly for the organization and all of us that have associated with this team. I'm a former player as well. Really proud of what you do off the field. Some of the things you're doing going overseas, some of the things you're doing with the team and in the community. You're doing a ton of stuff, and it's such a reflection of what a good dude you are. We appreciate you, man.
0: Thanks, man. I appreciate it.
2: John Abraham would be honored at halftime tonight as a permanent inductee into the Falcons Ring of Honor. Congratulations.
0: Thanks,
2: my man. Great to see you.
1: So cool, man.
2: John Abraham, 10 seconds quickly, station identification on the Falcons Radio Network.
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2: Back with Dave Archer, West Durham. We're downtown at Mercedes-Benz Stadium. Archer's Keys coming up here in just a moment, brought to you by Mercedes, the official luxury car of the Atlanta Falcons. I ran across some of these stats with and without Lamar Jackson in the Ravens lineup. It's going to be the 19th game tonight, if you include the playoffs, that he's not been available because of injury. They're 6-12 in the previous 18 games. The winning percentage is one thing. They average 11 less points a game, Arch. And the pass touchdown to interception ratio goes from 3.1 to less than 1. What other dynamics does Lamar Jackson bring to the table they don't have tonight that gives Atlanta some relief, if you will?
1: Well, I don't know that they don't have it. It's that you don't know Snoop Huntley is a very capable player, but just hasn't played very much. He's got some of the same dynamics that he brings to the table, that moving around and going and running and getting first downs for you, that Huntley, that Lamar Jackson did. What I think he hasn't done, and let's hope he doesn't do it tonight, is this is a team that's averaging over 8 yards of completion.
2: Yeah.
1: They're near the top of the league at touching you down the field. And all that is because you come up to try to defend the run or to try to hem Lamar in, and he throws it over your head down the field, or Zay Flowers catches one and runs for big yardage. So that'll be the interesting thing. Can Huntley do some of the things? And they're going to need him to do that.
2: Yeah.
1: Because you can bet that this Falcon team's going to swell up to try to stop Derrick Henry.
2: All right, so that's got to be one of the keys tonight. What
1: Derrick,
2: else you got?
1: The whole key, and Bo and Mike talked about it in the pregame show, you've got to stop his feet. You've got to get him to pitter-pat, shuffle his feet, make him go horizontal to the line of scrimmage. He's 250 pounds, and for a big dude, he's fast, but he's got to ramp up the speed. If you can keep him from getting going downhill, he becomes an ordinary running back, as strange as that may sound. Now, he could go get you a couple of yards on third and one, but if that's what he's having to do and you're limiting him, that's number one. Number two is don't let Huntley find some magic in moving around,
2: right,
1: getting out of the pocket, because they're going to move him around. Defensively, this is a classic bend don't break defense. They want to play zone coverage, and they want to stop the run game. So that's what you're going to do. So you're going to have to be patient if you're Michael Penix. Take the shots that are there, but you're going to have to be efficient. You've got to complete passes when they give them to you.
2: The other thing that keeps coming back to me in the last couple of days is last time this team was in this building, they were booed out of here. Tonight they come back as almost if they're conquering heroes with wins at Green Bay and New Orleans. I don't know how they process this tonight. And maybe they have to block out even their own building here a little bit and still stay with the road mentality, Arch?
1: If you can. I think you come in thirsting for this group here in the building, this Falcon fan base, to be completely off the hook tonight. One of those environments that one of these days you and I look back and say, hey, remember that night that Barlamore came in on a Sunday night? That was as good as it gets in Atlanta. That's what I think the players are expecting tonight.
2: Yeah, and look, Bijan Robinson's been unbelievable. Michael Penix's two games have been really, really good. The defense has been playmaking. And I think Kevin Stefanski was trying to say this last week. There is still more to ascend to with this football team. As good as the last two games have been, there's still more here. And that's what he wants this team to achieve.
1: Yeah, I think it kind of goes down, and you and I have been watching the Saban documentary, and I thought it was very interesting in there. Don't get lost in winning and losing and the games and the stats. Win the play, and it's so basic. Win that 5 seconds each time you line up, and each time you line up, it's a different one.
2: Yeah.
1: So make sure you invest in that one. Be interesting if they see if they can do that tonight.
2: All right, we're going to step aside. When we come back, we'll get to the start of the ball game. Just the eighth meeting between the Baltimore Ravens and the Atlanta Falcons, and not necessarily a fun fact: Atlanta has not beaten the Ravens in nearly 16 years. It was Matt Ryan to Roddy White on a Thursday night in November of 2010, the last time they beat this crowd. We'll have the kickoff and the play-by-play story of the first half when we continue after a local message on the Atlanta Falcons radio network.
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0: Roof's open. We're ready tonight for the Falcons and Ravens. Atlanta comes in 2-2, 1-1 in the NFC South, 2-1 against the NFC. The Baltimore Ravens have won their last two by an average of 4.5 points, and they are 3-1 yet to play their first game in the AFC North, and they're 2-0 against the AFC. And the Ravens have a familiar face, at least to Atlanta. Former Georgia State defensive coordinator Jesse Metter is their first-year head coach. And he replaces the legacy of John Harbaugh, which was pretty strong, Arch, to be honest with you. Super Bowl and...
1: Not bad for an old special teams coach.
0: Pretty consistent NFC or AFC playoff participant. So captains are going to midfield, and it's time for tonight's coin toss. It's brought to you by Truist, leaders in banking, unwavering in care. Truist Bank is member FDIC. An old buddy of ours, Dave, is the white hat tonight. Hole number 122, Brad Allen.
1: Yeah, Brad.
0: Yep. So he is the referee tonight as assigned by the National Football League for the Ravens and the Falcons. Atlanta in the red jerseys, black pants. They'll wear the black hats. And here's referee Brad Allen.
2: Direction will you kick? All right, turn around. Baltimore will receive. Good luck, gentlemen.
0: There we go. So, Atlanta won the toss, elected to defer. And the Ravens are going to touch it first, and that's the fifth best offense in the National Football League at 395, 153 running it, which is fourth best, but 13th passing at 241.5, and they're seventh in scoring at 29 points a game. Atlanta is number 8 in total defense, first against the run, 30th against the pass, and 15th in scoring. And away we get ready to go here with the Falcons and Ravens. Baltimore was a 24-18 winner at home in M&T Bank Stadium against the Titans last Sunday. Falcons, of course, won Monday night in New Orleans by 3 touchdowns.
1: And if you want an idea of what Declan Doyle is all about, is the offensive coordinator, just 30 years old for the Baltimore Ravens. His background is Sean Payton and Ben Johnson, two pretty good guys from an offensive standpoint.
0: Michael Vick hits the train horn tonight here at Mercedes-Benz. Rasheen Ali and Chris Moore are deep, and Moore's the one you got to worry about. He's 8th already in the league in kickoff return yardage at nearly 29. He had a 42-yarder against the Colts in week 1. And Jake Bailey is going to handle the kickoffs here tonight. Nick Folk has done that through the first 4 games, but here's the veteran Jake Bailey.
1: Yeah, the last time Bailey did it, it wasn't very good either. So let's hope he's worked on it.
0: Maybe they got something planned. Greg Aukerman's put something in the hopper here because of the dangerous combination of Rasheen Ali and Moore. And Bailey kind of lifts a soft wedge into the end zone, and they'll touch a knee. Ali fielded it, and out will come Tyler Huntley, 7th year out of Utah, better known as Snoop. Tonight is his 16th regular season start, Arch. He's 6-9 as a starter, 2-0 a year ago, beat the Packers and the Bears. He started Christmas Eve 2022 in about 4 degrees of weather against the Falcons.
1: Well, he came off the bench last week and went 8-9, so he played pretty well when he came in, although their offense became very conservative.
0: Ravens off the 35 to start, Derrick Henry. And it's a give to Flowers, trying to get to the far side. He's got 10, he's got 13 before he's taken down at the 48-yard line. And that's Xavier Watts that got to him.
1: Yeah, such a good call. Show a broken line where they're going to pull the lineman in front of Derrick Henry, put the ball in the belly of the big back, and then give it to their burner, Zay Flowers, on the reverse. What a nice opening call for Baltimore, and Atlanta was not ready for that at all.
0: And for Flowers, it is his 2nd rushing play of the year. He had 20 on his first run. He's got 15 on this one. And now they're going to hand it to Henry and Derrick Henry. And Baltimore comes out of the gate. And they're trying to be the aggressor here on the ground. That got almost seven before Bates and Henderson made the stop on big Derrick Henry.
1: Yeah, it's a penetrating defensive front, but a really good job of misdirection here to start the game off. They gave the reverse the first play. This time they faked the reverse, almost fumbled the handoff to Derrick Henry, but got Henry the football, and he hit it forward for about seven.
0: Justice Hill's come in third back in the lineup now for Baltimore. Bateman, the wide receiver, two receivers to the left. They're going to throw it on the perimeter. That's Hill. He couldn't control it and ended up the pass is incomplete, and now all of a sudden second and three has become third and three.
1: Yeah, blown coverage by Kendall Daniels, the rookie linebacker. He's supposed to be in that flat area, just did not know. He turned and looked at Jesse Bates. Bates hollered at him, and he gave him the thumbs up. Okay, my bad.
0: Crowd,
1: got a chance here now to get off the field.
0: Crowd here at Mercedes-Benz Stadium to their feet for third down and three. Early stages of the opening quarter here tonight in Atlanta. Hill stays in the ball game. Sidecar right of Hundley.
1: Yeah, find Mark Andrews now.
0: And the give is to Hill. Left side, first down, and Moore keeps his feet. And he'll finally be tracked down from behind and tackled by Mike Hughes, but not before he gets to the Atlanta 24-and-a-half-yard line. Justice Hill went firing through, and Baltimore has come out of here flying in the first four snaps.
1: Yeah, a little step around, do a good job of double-teaming on that side. Got a good kick-out block by Stanley. And they were able to get up on the linebacker. Really good job of blocking up front on that left side by Baltimore.
0: 21-yard run by Justice Hill. Henry comes back as the deep back. Andrews will slip in front as the fullback. Three receivers. In motion comes Devontae Walker. They're going to hand to Henry. He finds a spot left side and drives it inside the 20-yard line. Tripped up by Kendall Daniels. So Atlanta, who's got the number one run defense in the NFL at 48.3, is being run on by the Ravens here in the first five snaps.
1: Well, the biggest thing is they've been able to get downhill. Henry's two runs, he's been able to get going. We talked about being able to kind of make him stutter step. They've done a good job of mixing in Justice Hill, who's the speed back. And they've got it all going right now in the run game.
0: Cuevas, the tight end, went wide right with Flowers. He comes back here to the formation in front of Henry. Play fake again by Hundley. He'll roll to his right, being pursued. Now he'll slip it upfield. It's caught by Flowers. Did he stay in bounds? Yes, inside the 10. It'll be first and goal around the 7 for Baltimore. Boy, Zay Flowers is quick enough to flip the lights off and be in bed before the room gets dark. I mean, the guy has got 1,000 moves, Dave, in space.
1: Yeah, he's lightning quick. There's no question about it. 8 for 118 and a touchdown last week. That was his 11th 100-yard game of his career. And he is certainly the guy they want touching the football in space.
0: First and goal at the 8-yard line of Atlanta on the opening drive. 7th snap is the first inside the 10 of the Falcons. Give is to Henry, left side, trying to run the distance. He'll cut it back and plow down. Did he get in? No, he did not. He is short at the 1. Mike Hughes was able to get Henry off his pins after a 7-yard run.
1: Well, Henry off to a good start, and he got the forearm on the ground prior to crossing the goal line. Looks like maybe with the... Yeah, the forearm touches the ground before he can cross the goal line with the ball, but you can bet the big fellow's going to touch it right here.
0: 325-pound Carson Vincent has come in for Baltimore. He's an extra tackle.
1: At the Wildcat.
0: They got Hibner. The snap is to Henry. Right in the middle. And boy, the Falcons shut the door on Derrick Henry. My goodness. Oh, out man. Of the stack comes Diablo and LaKale London.
1: Now you got the idea. Do you take the procedure penalty or you take the loss? Which I would think you would take the play here.
0: Yeah. Brad Allen.
3: Illegal formation. Offense number 76, who had reported as eligible, was covered. That penalty is declined for them.
0: So it'll be third and goal, and the ball will be moved back. I didn't think he was at the 1. They only credited it for, a 2-yard loss back to the 3?
1: Yeah, they stoned him right at the 3-yard line, which is the right call.
0: I'm not sure the ball's at the 3. It's more like the 2.
1: Well, the two guys to find now or certainly Justice Hill, who's in the game.
0: Yep.
1: And Mark Andrews.
0: Andrews is wide right. Two to the right, three to the left, and here's Hundley looking to throw. He'll send it to the end zone off the hands of Andrews, incomplete. No flag on the play, and Atlanta gets the stop with Mike Hughes reaching a hand in there.
1: Boy, that's almost got to be a punch in the gut for Baltimore, the way they move the football pretty methodically down the field, and then Atlanta rises up down on the goal line, get the great tackle to keep Henry out of the end zone, and then stone him on that straight-ahead Wildcat play.
0: And here is Ryan Loop, the second-year kicker out of Arizona, who can kick it from Gwinnett County through this building. He's already got a 64-yarder in his pocket. He was warming up tonight loosely from 63. This is a chip shot. It is only 22 yards for Loop, and he banks it right through, and the Ravens are on the board. Timeout on the field. 10:27 to go in the opening period. It's the Ravens 3 and the Falcons nothing. Our coverage continues after a local message on the Atlanta Falcons radio network.
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0: And Ryan Loop, who just kicked the field goal to put the Ravens in front, is set to boot it away from right to left here at Mercedes-Benz Stadium. One step, hangs it high, and this is going to be Zacchaeus from the 7. Near side, he'll hit the numbers at the 20, 25, Alameda 30, out to the 32, and a flag gets thrown in from back around the 15-yard line, and it is a hold on Atlanta. And that will...
1: During the return, holding, receiving team, number 34, 10-yard penalty from the spot of the foul. It's first down.
0: So Jamie Atlanta. Robinson, who was elevated from the practice squad. And now...
2: So just in that, Wes, okay, so you kick the ball in the end zone, our kickoff. Stu Putley and the offense get the ball at the 35.
0: Yep.
2: We take a kickoff that's kicked into the landing zone, get a penalty, and now you start at your own 15-yard line. That's dramatically different.
0: Now the ball has been spotted at the 17 of Atlanta. A little late with the placement was Brad Allen's crew. And Bijan Robinson with Michael Penix Jr. in the backfield. Drake London to one side, Dotson to the other. Penix from under center. Play fake to Robinson. Michael's going to set, now rip it across and almost threw it to Nate Wiggins, incomplete. A former Clemson Tiger out of Westlake High School. Stuck a hand in there on a ball intended for Drake London.
2: Yeah, Drake's running the deep end cut. We're clearing it with Jahan Dotson down through the middle, and then Drake running the end cut, and Wiggins undercut the play, and the ball was thrown behind London. And boy, he opened the door for him to go get it.
0: Jake Matthews, who was questionable with the groin, opens at left tackle, by the way. And here's Robinson's first carry of the night. And he'll get to the 21 on second down. It'll be third down and 6 after the tackle by Tavius Robinson.
2: Well, you got to hit your shots now against this defense. And watching tape on these guys, they're pretty disciplined. Don't give up a lot of stuff. And so you got to, you know, take what they give you, but you got to be efficient. You got to take it and move the sticks.
0: Quick snap to Penix. Michael drops. Almost threw that away into the hands of Robinson. Incomplete. So Atlanta will quietly go 3 and out. The Ravens post a 3 and out on the Falcons' first possession. And we're going to get an early look at Jake Bailey to punt it to LaJonte Wester. So the Ravens start fast, kick a field goal. Now going to get it right back after their defense picks them up.
2: Yeah, really poor job up front of sorting out a stunt. Bought Simpson, the linebacker, through that A-gap. And Lindstrom didn't slide off to get him.
0: Here's the first punt of the night for Bailey, and it's a good one. Wester backs up inside the 25. He'll signal for the fair catch and make it right in front of Mike Ford. Timeout on the field. 9:33 to go first quarter. Ravens 3, Falcons nothing. 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

0: 3-0 Baltimore, 9:33 to play first quarter. Stay tuned at the break. Grant McCauley, all the action from week 5 in the NFL coming up. Ticketmaster halftime show brought to you by Ticketmaster, the official ticket partner of the Falcons. Ravens have got the momentum really on both sides, Arch, after each club's had it once here.
1: Yeah, an opportunity now. You got to win on first down against this crowd. They did a good job on that opening drive.
2: Number 76 is an eligible receiver. Number 76 is eligible.
1: All right, so we got the extra offensive lineman in for an extra tight end. So we got the big bodies up front. They're going to try to, you know, challenge this defense. They've already put 51 yards rushing on the board.
0: Yep.
1: Atlanta only giving up 48, so that number's gone.
0: All three of those tight ends, if you count Vincent, the tackle, are to the right side. Rashad Bateman's the only wide receiver. He's here to the left side. And Derrick Henry in the deep back spot. They'll toss it to him at the right. He'll hit the cutback and roll to the 34. And that is close to a first down before Watts gets the tackle.
1: Wes, you could see that they had overloaded the right side. You talked about the extra tight ends, the extra offensive linemen are in the game. And Atlanta really never slid to the overload side. So they were completely outnumbered on that toss play.
0: And it's another first down off the legs of Derrick Henry, who's averaging about 5.5 yards a carry. 28 yards on 5 attempts here so far. First down and 10, 34. Here is Huntley under travel. Here they come and got him on the ground. My goodness, and that is Jared Ivey, 51, not 91, who gets him on the ground.
1: Five-man rush. Atlanta singles everybody up front. And Ivy comes clean and is able to get on the quarterback and get him on the ground, working against Emory Jones, the right guard.
0: So it'll be a loss of 8 back to the 26. Second down and 18.
1: Starting right guard Andrew Voorhees not playing tonight, is inactive, and Emory Jones gets the start. Just 8 career games.
0: Yep. Out of LSU, 6'5", 325 at the right guard spot for Baltimore. 3-0 Ravens. Huntley on the second and 18 and fires to Andrews. And he'll get back up to the 34. Ball popped out. Atlanta picks it up. Jesse Bates into the end zone. Touchdown, Atlanta. The ball popped out around the 34-yard line. And Atlanta didn't wait on a whistle. Jesse Bates scooped it up. And if it stands, Atlanta will take the lead with 8:03 to go in this first quarter.
1: Boy, good job of coming in from the side. It looks like Sidney Brown comes in and breaks it out, gets the punch with the left hand as Divine Diablo's taking him down. Ball's out.
0: Yep.
1: And Jesse Bates standing around the pile, scoops and scores.
0: Jesse Bates waits for no man, Arch. If he sees the rock, he's going.
1: That's his fifth career touchdown on a return, either interception or fumble return.
0: So Mark Andrews fumbles, Jesse Bates, the fumble recovery and the touchdown. How about that? Point after from Nick Folk is good, and Atlanta's in front with 8:03 to go by a count of 7-3. So it's the defense that scores first tonight for the Falcons. Now a local message on the Atlanta Falcons radio network.
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0: 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Jesse Bates, fifth career touchdown, as Dave told you, comes on a 33 or 36-yard fumble return. And Atlanta leads the Ravens 7-3, and this little sleepy start by the Falcons all of a sudden got quite a jolt there, Arch.
1: It did. That's what you needed, somebody to step up and make a play.
0: Rasheen Ali and Chris Moore are deep. And the kick, Ali, one step into the end zone off the foot of Jake Bailey, and out to the 35 will come the Ravens with what is already their third offensive possession.
1: And that's not what they want to do. They do not want to kick the ball in the end zone. So Bailey's 0 for 2 now on kicking the ball off.
0: Yep. Derrick Henry comes back out for Tyler Huntley. And the Ravens quarterback, who is at least passing the ball, is 2 for his first 4 for 20 yards. A couple of tight ends. Andrews to the right side along with Cuevas. And now they're going to hand the ball to Henry again, and he just fires right through the A-gap on the left side and gets almost 9 before Diablo makes the tackle. And that's the epitome of what you were talking about in the pregame with Mike and Bo and me, Dave. Downhill Derrick Henry right there.
1: Yeah, that is where he's his most dangerous, because when he gets ahead of steam up and he can run through arm tackles, he turns what looks like a 6 or 7 yard in play into a 60-yard touchdown.
0: Matthew Hittner, the rookie from SMU who started his college career at Michigan, is the tight end of the ballgame now. Direct snap to Henry. He'll take off right side, and he got pulled down short of the first down. Terrific play by Lakayle London. London is off to a tremendous start tonight for Atlanta. Get his arms on 22.
1: They've got another player down. I can't tell if that's
0: Rosengarten.
1: Yeah, their offensive line.
0: And Roger Rosengarten, the former second-round pick out of Washington a couple of seasons ago, is still down. With 7:06 to play here in the first quarter, it's going to be 3rd-and-1. The play by London held Henry short of the line.
1: So that'll bring in Carson Vinson.
0: Yeah.
1: Will come in, former second-year guy out of Alabama A&M, just 11. So you're going to have two guys on the right side now for this offensive line. Emory Jones starting at the guard. It's his first start of his career. He's got got 9 games, and now Vinson, this will be his 12th game all time.
0: He started against Dallas and Rio. Timeout on the field as they tend to Rosengarten. Back after this network message from Truist.
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0: Roger Rosengarten, who was involved in trying to help Baltimore block for Derrick Henry, actually got clipped by LaKale London and went off the field there looking at his knee.
1: I don't know how that doesn't happen more to offensive linemen. I mean, they're so exposed on plays.
0: Third down and one. Henry the lone back. Huntley under center here. And they're going to sneak for the first down across the 45 of Baltimore to the 46. And the Ravens are now 2 out of 3 on third down.
1: Yep. Just barely got across the 45. Pretty good surge there up front against the quarterback sneak.
0: Yep. Looks like Rosengarten's getting ready to come back in, at least what the television folks are showing us.
2: Is an eligible receiver. Number 62.
0: Okay, so they bring
2: eligible.
0: In. This is Chuma Edoga, who they elevated from the practice squad. He's been declared as eligible. In the formation on the right side. And Huntley on first down, the play fake. Wants to throw, pressure coming, tried to bat it in, tried to slip it to Henry, and he got deflected away. Ibukam picks it up, Ibukam rather, but it's ruled incomplete off the hand of Huntley. Trying to go to Derrick Henry, I think.
1: Yeah, good upfield push by LaKale London, and Ibukam was coming off the backside as Huntley came out of the play fake and forced him up in the pocket. And then the ball batted down
2: the
1: line.
2: Please reset
1: the
2: game clock to 6:10.
0: So 6:10 to go first quarter. Three. Atlanta leading 7-3. Jesse Bates, a 36-yard fumble return for the score. Justice Hill's coming the ball game. Henry checks out. They go Chris Moore, Zay Flowers to the right, Rashad Bateman to the left. And they squeeze Cuevas through the formation. They're going to run it with Hill to the right side, and he'll slip down. Turf Monster got him at the Falcon 49. It'll be third down and 4.
1: Boy, they are doing a really good job on the toss play of pinning Atlanta to the inside, and really kind of fortunate that Justice Hill trips and falls, because there's only two defenders out there that can make any kind of play. Hill's got that kind of juice that can turn a short, looks like a short run into a big touchdown.
0: Yep. So third down and 4, Falcon 49. Andrews and Bateman go to the right. Flowers and Tez Walker here to the left side with Hill and Huntley in the backfield. Snap, give to Hill, right in the teeth of the Falcon defense, and he got knocked down. And Dave, Brandon Dorless, the first guy there. But remember when you were talking about the right side of the Raven line? That's the way they chose to run.
1: Yeah, they tried to run off that right side, and Atlanta had a lot of people around the line of scrimmage. And so that penetration and getting up the field, they wanted to try to pin and again pull. They were bringing Simpson, the left guard, around. And this time Atlanta just blew up the play.
0: Six plays and a punt now. Here is Ryan Eckley from Michigan State, who a year ago was 48 and a half yards and had 23 punts of 50 or more. He hammers it towards Zacchaeus to his left, who will call for and make the fair catch. 140 or 447 to go in this first quarter. The Falcons 7 and the Ravens 3, and a timeout on the field from Mercedes-Benz.
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0: Rome. Falcons 7 and Ravens 3. Wesson Arch downtown with the roof open tonight here at Mercedes-Benz. Atlanta starts off. It's 12 now. Bijan Robinson, the deep back. Two tight ends to the left with a receiver. And another receiver back here to the near side as Atlanta goes left to right. Quarter number one. Going to hand to Robinson. Bijan tried to hit the cutback. Did. Look out. Here's Bijan Robinson out across the 30. First guy missed, and then Raquan Smith was in the race. I got to go get seven. Help.
1: Wes, he gets all the way to the backside, and it's a block by Charlie Warner and by Jahan Dotson that actually frees him up. Jahan Dotson gets the block on Kyle Hamilton, which frees him on this big-time cutback.
0: 20-yard run to the 32, 4:12 to go first quarter. Crowd got up on the edge of their seat a little bit there, didn't they? Penix from under center, little delay, going to hand to Bijan again. Rips through two tackles and falls forward for about 3 yards on first down. Here's the other thing people are finding out. When you get around him, you need to tackle him because he is strong enough to bust your stripes.
1: Well, you got to make sure you get down the middle of him, too, because like you're talking about, Wes, if you try to get him down with an arm tackle, it ain't happening.
0: Second down, 7. Ball at the 35 of Atlanta. Falcons lead by 4 with 3:38 to play in quarter number one. Penix under center. Two receivers and a tight end here to the near side. 12 personnel again. Play fake by Penix, bootleg. Ravens are there. He'll throw it at the feet of London. Man, they are getting Broderick Washington back there. And then Ethan Burke was covering the intended target.
1: Well, it's good team defense. They bring Kyle Hamilton off the front side where the play fake is. Drake's trying to drag across the formation and into the flat on the bootleg. And Ethan Burke does a really good job. The rookie out of Texas did a good job of sinking out in the flat and taking away the throw.
0: So what do you want to change out of that, Arch?
1: Well, you're going to have to touch him with the passing game on first down.
0: Yep. Here's Penix now. 3rd and 7 off the 35. Falcon lead is 4. Snap to Michael. Ravens bring 4. Michael pumps. Now up in the pocket to his right. He'll take off and run and get taken down at the 39. Short of the first down. And Atlanta's going to punt the football. Kyle Hamilton came up to make the stop on Penix. First time we've really seen Penix get out and try and run with the football in open space.
1: Yeah, good job down the field again by this Baltimore defense. I do think he had the opportunity to get the ball to Zacchaeus, just didn't see him. And then ultimately had to get out of there, bail out of there. So he had enough time. There are some guys open Mike's just got to settle in, trust what he's seeing.
0: Bailey to punt it to LaJonte Wester, trying to trap him here in the near corner. Wester going to signal for, oh my goodness, he fell forward making the catch at the 14-yard line. And downfield, Sidney Brown got tangled up with a would-be Raven. That was Keon Martin, who's listed as 5'9", 171. I think that's a little bit of sales, by the way. And with 2:31 to go, the Ravens are going to take over right at the 14-yard line, and the Falcons still leading 7-3.
1: Well, you did a good job of flipping the field now. Remember, this has been decidedly kind of leaning towards Baltimore from a field position standpoint. Because Atlanta was able to get some first downs there, they get the punt now, and they get the pin now, and now they have their opportunity to get off the field, potentially give themselves a short field opportunity.
0: Yeah. The ball at the 14 for the Ravens, who've got 89 yards of offense. 78 of it is on the ground here tonight. And Tyler Huntley and the Ravens with Derrick Henry in the backfield. They take a tight end and two receivers and bunch them to the far side and bring Tez Walker, the receiver, here to the near side. Huntley wants to throw on first down. Looking back across the middle, that's Flowers. And he got taken bound by Divine Diablo at the 20. It'll be a gain of 6.
1: A lot of shallow drag routes, trying to get Zay Flowers the ball on the move. Pretty good job of shadowing him right there, getting him on the ground. But he's their number one target, trying to get him the ball in space and let him go.
0: Second down and 4, ball at Baltimore's 20-yard line, just ahead of 2 minutes to play first quarter. Falcons 7 and Ravens 3. Chris Moore's coming a slot here to the near side with a tight end. They put Walker on the other side, the wide receiver, and here goes Henry. And Atlanta knocks Derrick Henry down right around the 22. So it'll be 3rd down and 2. Mikael London, Zach Harrison on the stop for Atlanta. And now 3rd and 2. Just outside the 22, Justice Hill comes in. That's the normal 3rd down plan, at least it looks like, in Declan Doyle's first 4 games of service as their offensive coordinator. Flowers is in the backfield. Huntley wants to throw and put it up, and Walker makes the catch, but is he going to be measured to the 1st down? And yes, at the 25, Tez Walker has got his 3rd catch of the year. And that'll be enough for the 1st down.
1: We're right at the sticks here with Atlanta breathing down Huntley's neck.
0: Yep.
1: With a couple rushers, but a good job of getting him on the ground here. Kendall Daniels makes the play, but right at the sticks.
0: So they've moved it 11 yards in 3 snaps. And now Henry has returned as it's 1st and 10. Let's call it the 25 of Baltimore. Final 40 seconds of the first quarter. 7-3 Atlanta. Andrews in motion through the formation. They're going to hand to Henry. He found the gash once again. And finally, it is Mike Hughes that's going to make the tackle with Xavier Watts. But it's upfield after a run of nearly 10 again.
1: Yeah, they are just coming straight downhill at Atlanta. Again, using Atlanta's aggressiveness up front, allowing those guys to run themselves out of the play. And this is going to be a big game for Divine Diablo and Kendall Daniels to be there and try to make sure they get off the double team blocks, those slip blocks, and can fill the holes.
0: Flowers, Bateman, and the tight end to the left. Now Flowers will jog through the formation to the right, and that'll be the end of the first quarter. They didn't pull the trigger. Falcons 7, Ravens 3 at the end of the quarter here in Atlanta on a Sunday night. We'll continue with our coverage following a local message from our stations on the Atlanta Falcons radio network.
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0: We go to quarter two here tonight at Mercedes-Benz Stadium. Falcons 7, Ravens 3. And the story, at least through the first 15 minutes, the one time the Ravens lost the handle on it, it cost them a touchdown. But Baltimore's run game has been their biggest threat so far to Atlanta.
1: Well, they have the ball. They've had the ball for almost 12 minutes so far in the game as we shift to the second quarter. They've owned the football, owned the ground game, 90 yards rushing already for Baltimore.
0: Second and one at the 34-yard line of Baltimore. Ravens go left to right here in quarter two. And the second down give is to Henry again, and he'll fall over the top of the 35 for a first down out to the 37, maybe the 38. Kendall Daniels the stop on Yulee, Florida native Derrick Henry, now in his 11th year out of Alabama.
1: Yeah, this is going to be a really, I said it before, Wes, it's going to be a big game for Kendall Daniels and Divine Diablo, and then when Perkins gets in the game as well, because the way they're running the football, they're allowing the defensive line to get up the field and just pinning them away from the play. And those linebackers better be there for Henry when he's coming through the hole.
0: First down and 10, ball at the 38. Henry stays in the game. They bring Walker through the formation here to the near side. And the flag is going to be thrown now.
1: I don't think he ever got into neutral zone.
0: I don't either.
1: So this is the part that I think they screw up on this.
0: Emory Jones rose up out of the stance and pointed at Mason Smith.
1: Just because he moved.
2: No. Neutral zone infraction.
1: No, sure.
2: Defense, no tackle. 5-yard penalty. First down.
0: I like Brad Allen, nice man, but he's wrong.
1: Well, it's not his call. It's the line judge's call. Let's see if we're going to take a look at the replay. You see if Mason Smith gets into the neutral. He never gets in the neutral zone. He never gets across the ball, and so that's that's something offensive linemen are taught to take advantage of when the defensive lineman jumps, but you have to get into that area where you're across the line.
0: It's first and five at the Raven 43 now after the penalty. Huntley goes under center here and play fake to Henry, and Tyler Huntley's trying to run upfield. He's not going to get very far. Back to the line of scrimmage, Kendall Daniels out of Beggs, Oklahoma, who will gladly tell you Boomer Sooner today makes the stop.
1: Oh, that was the shot play, Wes. They were going to take a shot. They were streaking down the field. They wanted to come out of that and take a look down the field, but Atlanta's doing a good job of pressuring the quarterback. It has not been a very comfortable night so far for Huntley in the pocket.
0: Henry stays in as the lone setback. And now an alert off the Raven offensive set. They're going to hand it to Henry, trying to get left side. Oh, runs into 2, 3, 4, 5. Half dozen red shirts shy of the 45. It'll be third down and 3.
1: Yeah, Divine Diablo now does a really good job of reading this play. And he's coming downhill, too, to mirror the running back. He's able to play off the block and get there before Henry can get rolling. And that's going to have to be the what they're going to have to do all night long. Those linebackers have got to hunt down that hold and come downhill like Henry is.
0: So third down and three. Ravens tonight are 3 of 5 on third down. Justice Hill's coming the ball game. 7-3 Falcons. We're about 2.5 minutes into quarter two. Huntley wants to throw, spins it for Flowers, and too fast and too low, incomplete. Hughes was there. Ravens are going to have to punt.
1: Yeah, they got a little bit lucky here. A little switch route where they motion inside Zay Flowers, who is lined up tight right. Flowers ends up on Hughes. Hughes is outside. This is going to be an easy first down. It's not a very good throw by Huntley. Flowers probably be the first guy to tell you should have caught the ball, though.
0: Zacchaeus is going to stand at the 3 here to wait on the punt of Eckley, the rookie from Michigan State, who is averaging 46.5 yards and a 41 net.
1: Now be careful of fake now. This is in that area where you like to do that kind of stuff.
0: Off the 45, and they're going to take the delay here. The long snapper is Nick Moore, by the way.
2: 5-yard penalty.
0: Nick Moore went to Brookwood High School in Snellville, Georgia, Arch, and out of high school was a pick of the Boston Red Sox in the amateur baseball draft, played 4 years of minor league baseball for the Red Sox, and then went to Georgia and played 23 games of football for Kirby Smart and ends up with a Mark Rick and Kirby Smart, by the way, and ends up in the NFL as a long snapper.
1: I'm assuming he couldn't hit the curveball. That's why he quit the Red Sox.
0: Just thought another vocation might be in the offing.
1: Yeah.
0: Punt by Eckley, and here is Zacchaeus off the 4. Tried to cut it upfield. Flag is thrown from over here at the near side.
1: This guy's
0: some 25 yards away from anything.
1: This guy's over here in Marlboro country. He doesn't even know what's going on.
0: Nick Moore made the tackle, by the way, on Lamide Zacchaeus. I have no idea what this flag is for.
1: He's standing by the pylon on the opposite side of the field in the end zone.
0: Yeah.
1: He throws his flag.
0: Somebody must have been taken out of bounds, I'm guessing.
1: Well, they're not even talking to him.
0: No,
1: he's just standing there by himself.
0: Brad Allen.
2: During the kick, holding, receiving team. 10-yard penalty from the end of the kick. It's first down, Atlanta.
0: We're going to get a timeout here
1: as well. That was so scary, he didn't have a number for the guy.
0: 12:17 to play. We're in quarter two. Falcons 7 and Ravens 3. Back after this from the Georgia Lottery.
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0: 12:17 to go. We're in this first half, second quarter action here at Mercedes-Benz Stadium. Great to have you with us tonight on Falcons Radio. Always good to hear from folks who are listening from beyond our local area and beyond our Falcons Radio Network affiliates, whether you're listening to us digitally tonight, SiriusXM or more. Brian Robinson's coming to ball game at the running back spot for the first time tonight. Atlanta's got three tight ends to the left, and B-Rob gets the carry, and feet are driving. He gets to the five before the whistle blows. It'll be a two-yard run for Brian Robinson. Second down and eight will be the next snap.
1: Now, this is going to come down to, you know, Michael's going to need to make a play in the passing game here to loosen this group up, because they are really decidedly leaning into the run game, which you knew they would. You know, it's not a surprise. So you've got to win on the outside, and Michael's got to be efficient throwing the ball. Got to take care of the ball down here, though.
0: Nick Muse, the tight end, leans in from the left side. Single receivers to either side. Penix from under center. Going to hand it to Robinson, left side, and he will plow out to about the eight. It's a gain of three. It'll be third down and five. Tackle made by Tavius Robinson, fourth year out of Ole Miss. He's had two or more tackles in every game, and he's got that tonight. So Bijan will come in for the third down snap here. Brian goes out in terms of the Robinsons. Atlanta tonight is 0 for 2 on third down. This is their third and five off the eight. They've got to get to the 13 for the first. Penix the snap. Pressure coming. Quick throw way offline for London. Roquan Smith was out there defending, but that ball never had a chance. Falcons 0 for 3 on third down, and Atlanta has run, by my count, Dave, 10 snaps here in this first half.
1: Well, I'm not sure if that was an option route for Drake, and expected him to come inside, but just not very good.
0: Bailey's punt hangs it high, and backing up is Moore, a Westerbatter. He'll take to the 45, tried to keep his feet, and then got gang tackled. Lajonte Wester got banged back at the 46 of Atlanta, or of Baltimore, rather. So right around midfield is where the Ravens are going to take over. And, boy, Atlanta's defense goes right back on the point again, Arch, with 10:35 to play first half.
1: Yeah, been in the game a ton already, Wes.
0: Yep.
1: I mean, it's just, and we know how that goes. You get it. I mean, this is like a pitcher seeing the hitters more than three times. You get that fourth time around, and so if you're the offensive coordinator, Declan Doyle, you're getting a lot of opportunities to look at this defense. At some point, you're going to find a hole.
0: Derrick Henry, play fake from Huntley. They'll throw here to the near side, and this is Cuevas, the tight end, into Atlanta territory. Down to the 36 is Josh Cuevas, the rookie from Alabama. Diablo and Hughes make the tackle. These are easy throws for Huntley, relatively speaking, as well.
1: This is pretty much what they did when Lamar went down in the second half in the game, was they got they'll boot him. He throws a little underneath routes and run the football.
0: 18-yard play. Now they're going to hand it to Henry. He'll be taken down after he scrambles for 2 yards. It'll be second down and eight. By the way, they are well within the range of Tyler Loop, their field goal kicker. Smith and Harrison to stop there for Atlanta. Second and eight, the ball at the 34, inside 10 minutes to play in this first half. 7-3 Atlanta here at Mercedes-Benz Stadium tonight. Falcons trying to stack a third straight win. Flowers in the orbit, they're going to toss it to him, running here to the near side. Ebukam was there, and look out. Over the top came Cam Thomas to get him on the ground right around the 37-yard line. It's a loss of three on the play.
1: Yeah, he wanted to throw the football here, Wes. They show the reverse here, and Zay Flowers is going to throw it. He's got Rashad Bateman down the field, and he had Derrick Henry down the field. Derrick Henry runs a wheel down the sideline, but good job by Atlanta to be in his face, make him pull it down, and then Cam Thomas kind of punished him for trying to hold on the ball.
0: Zach Harrison set the edge, it looked like. Justice Hill in the ball game. Huntley trying to get rid of it. Throws it to Hill. He kept his feet, but he'll be tackled at the 31 to gain a 6. It'll be 4th and 5, and they're going to ask Luke to cover the rest. Javon Dexter.
1: Well, that's good hustle.
0: Made the play defensively on Justice Hill.
1: Wes, that's a 6'5", 325-pound man retracing his steps. He's rushing the passer here. He's rushing out of the A-gap. The ball's thrown on a screen play. He disengages and runs Hill down from behind. That's a heck of a play by the big fella right there.
0: Here is Loop, who hit earlier from 21. This is 52 now. He's 4 of 7 in his career from 50-plus. 51-yard kick by Loop is good. So 51 officially for Ryan Loop, or Tyler Loop, rather, who won the game in Rio, you may remember. Hammering one there from 64. Timeout on the field, new score. 8:04 to play in the ball game in this first half, I should say. 7-6. The Falcons lead the Ravens. And now this from your Kia dealer.
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0: Well, 8:04 to go in this first half. 1-point game now. Falcons 7 and Ravens 6. It's been a hard day at the office for Atlanta. 135 yards for Baltimore on 30 plays. Atlanta's got 10 plays for 37 yards. Here's Zacchaeus fielding the kick at the 5. He'll get to 20, and oh my goodness, what a hit this was. Ravens went right down the field, and Rasheen Ali picked off Zacchaeus right around the 20-yard line. Good play by the former Thundering Herd. Rasheen Ali, third year out of Marshall.
1: Yeah, he beat Kendall Daniels down the field and put a pretty good lick on Alameda. Good job of holding on the football by OZ.
0: Atlanta's just not had the ball, Arch.
1: Well, they've had the game's been played for 22 minutes, and yep. Baltimore's had the ball for 17.
0: Yep, and Atlanta's best start of a drive is here off its 22.
1: Now you got to get number 9 going.
0: Yep. First down and 10, 22-yard line. In motion comes Dotson from right to left. Penix wants to throw here on first down. Good time. Michael will be sacked. Got taken down in the backfield that time. And they got there with the outside linebacker, former second-round pick Mike Green. So it is a loss of 6 on the play. Back to the 16.
1: Well, Michael was wanting to throw the ball to Pitts here, and the safety, Kyle Hamilton, is just hanging in the middle of the field like a robber. He's going to have to throw the ball to the outside. They're sitting in there waiting for it, and Green's able to beat Jake Matthews around the left edge.
0: Second down, 16. Ball at the 16. Dotson in from the left side. He'll line up with Branch. Here's the snap for Penix. Atlanta looking to throw. Penix tries to go the backdoor route. Here's Pitts. Kyle, 20, 25, and stretches to the 30. They'll spot it to the 29. It's a gain of 13. It's 3rd and 3. Tavius Robinson finally made the stop on Kyle Pitts' first catch.
1: Yeah, good job here. A little screen play to Kyle out the right side. Got Newsel out in front. Kyle does a good job of getting it back to a manageable third down here.
0: So 3rd down and 3 for Atlanta, who's 0-for-3 on third down. 6:45 to go in the first half. And the Falcons protecting a 1-point lead. It's a pretty big play when you think about the perspective of the half.
1: They're playing man coverage. You got Bijan matched up on a linebacker.
0: Yep, Robinson back toward the formation here from the near side. Penix looks with time, throws. London caught it, first down. Went out of bounds in Ravens territory at the 48-yard line. Nate Wiggins
1: had man coverage on Drake. Drake lined up on the left side. Had a tight split on the hash. Is going to come across the field. Wiggins in right in his hip pocket. And this is a big-time throw. He had to drop it over Wiggins, who had undercut Drake, was underneath him and more toward the quarterback than where Drake was. And what a nice touch throw from Michael Penix.
0: 25 yards to the Raven, 46, with 6 minutes to go first half. Atlanta leading 7-6. Bijan is the lone setback here. Two tight ends. The give is to Robinson. Trying to step through. He'll push it to the 41. It'll be a gain of 5 on first down. That's a pretty good run, given what some of the first down stuff has been, Arch.
1: Well, we talked about, you know, being efficient on first down. This is a defense that kind of bends and gives you something here or there. But they played a lot tighter and played a little bit, been willing to play a little bit more man coverage and come up and try to defend the run. So good job of pushing out there for about 4 or 5.
0: Second and a long 5, or long 4, I should say. Brian Robinson has come into ball game. London to the right, Blair to the left. They're going to hand it to Brian Robinson, and that doesn't get started. The Ravens just settled in. Nnamdi Matabike makes the tackle. 7th year, 305-pounder from Texas A&M. Takes Brian Robinson down back near the 44. Well, they're going to mark it for 2-yard loss to the 33. 3rd and 7 it'll be here.
1: Yeah, tough block for Lindstrom. Lindstrom's got to cut off Matabike, and he's already in the A-gap, and so that's a tough block for a guard.
0: Tight end left is Warner. Bunch look with Pitts, Dotson, and London to the right. Bijan off the right hip of Penix here. 1-point lead for Atlanta and a big 3rd and 6. Snap to Penix. He'll load, take the shot. Dotson there. Caught it! Yes! Inside the 5 at the 4. An over-the-shoulder catch by Jahan Dotson against the rookie Chandler Rivers.
1: Yeah, Dotson is in the point of the bunch look, and he runs the deep corner route, and he got in behind Wiggins, the corner, and Rivers, the safety, or the nickelback, and just a dime from number nine right here. Just dropped it right down the chimney chute to him.
0: Atlanta into the Mercedes-Benz drive zone with under 4 minutes to go first half. Falcons 7 and Ravens 6. Tight end to the left. Bunch look to the right. They're going to hand it to Bijan Robinson. Dances to the near side. Now loses ground. And the Ravens rally. Four white shirts take Robinson down. It'll be a loss on the play of almost three full. Malachi Starks led the charge. If they measure it to the nine, it'll be second and goal there. It's a loss of five.
1: Yeah, this did a really good job of outflanking the play. Malachi Starks does a really good job of setting the edge as a safety, and then he got a couple of guys to come help him.
0: Penix will go under center here. Bijan is the lone setback. Play fake by Michael. Looks left side. Robinson to catch at the five and knocked down there. Roquan Smith was there, as was Trenton Simpson, the former Clemson Tiger.
1: Yeah, it's a good decision here. They just zone it off in the middle, and Bijan hooks up right in front of Michael Penix. He tries to get him the ball, but was a little bit errant.
0: Yep.
1: Ball was a little bit offline, and so Bijan had to take a little bit of an extra time to reel it in, and by that time, Baltimore rallied to make the play.
0: Atlanta got a hold defensively on a red zone try by Baltimore on the first possession. Ravens trying to return the favor. Penix throws, end zone. Caught! Kyle Pitts! Touchdown, Atlanta! Michael ripped it! I thought one of the early Falcons, Arch, was reaching up. I'm not sure if it wasn't Hooper in the line of fire. It went right by him and into the hands of Pitts for the score. My goodness.
1: Yeah, Pitts is lined up outside in the bunch right. It's all three of the tight ends. And the ball went, as you said, went right over the top of Hooper. Didn't get his hands on it. What a good job of concentration by Kyle Pitts to reel that in on his shoulder pad.
0: Atlanta hits three third downs in the drive, including the touchdown to Pitts. And here's the point after from Nick Folk, and it's good. Scoring drive brought to you by the Home Depot. How doers get more done. Nine plays, 78 yards, 5:40 the time of the drive. And our new score, Falcons 14, Ravens 6. Now local message on the Falcons Radio Network.
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0: Stay tuned. Coming up, Grant McCauley, Ticketmaster Halftime Show, brought to you by Ticketmaster, the official ticket marketplace of the Falcons. Atlanta 14 and Baltimore 6. Kyle Pitts has got his first touchdown catch of the year. And no better time than the present, Arch, to cap a 9-play, 78-yard drive at 540. And Michael Penix just showed us the fastball, the pitch, by the way. End over end kick, and I'll tell you what, they're going to bring this out. And this is Rasheen Ali with a flag thrown on the play. Out across the 35 comes Ali, but the marker was thrown in the neighborhood of where you might get a hold.
1: And by the way, Nick Folk kicked that off.
0: Yeah, block in the back, maybe. Let's see what Brad Allen has for us.
8: During the return, holding receiving team number 32. 10-yard penalty from the spot of the foul. It's first down, Baltimore.
0: 2:17 to go in this first half, by the way. And Atlanta leading by 8. Yep. Tyler Huntley and the Ravens back out now.
1: Yeah, I think Coach Aukerman was tired of seeing Jake Bailey kick it in the end zone.
0: Yeah. So the Ravens are going to scrimmage after the penalty at their 20. Justice Hill in the backfield with Huntley. Flowers comes in motion from left to right, or the near side as we look at it. Huntley wants to throw, and I don't know that he caught it. They're going to call it a catch at the 32 for Zay Flowers. It would be 12 yards and a first down. Nobody in a red shirt seems to be litigating, so we'll go ahead and go with those guys. Now we got a little, that's a two-minute warning.
8: The two-minute warning.
0: So we'll take local message number 26, stations. A local break. 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With 2 minutes to go first half. 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
8: Atlanta 14, Baltimore 6. Back with Dave Archer, Wes Durham at Mercedes-Benz Stadium. All right. Both clubs got all three timeouts here. Baltimore's got the ball at their, and it's 32 for first and 10 when play resumes here.
9: Yeah, be careful of screen play with Justice Hill in the game. Good screening back.
8: Yep, after the throw to Flowers, got the drive going. And here's Huntley looking to throw again. He'll shoot it to Hill on the far side, and Billy Bowman shoves him down. Not much there, maybe a yard to the 33.
9: I didn't think he got out of bounds either. It's kind of, have to look at the replay here. They're giving him the out of bounds. A little check down to Justice Hill. Billy Bowman comes up. Yeah, he might have reached and got out there, now that I look at it, so give him credit.
8: They got one right?
9: One.
8: Second down, long eight, or short eight, long seven here. Huntley in the pocket again, middle of the field, Flowers, he caught it, paid for it. Got banged down, he'll be short of the first down. C.J. Henderson got him on the ground with Xavier Watts.
9: This is the real balancing act for coaches, Wes, when you start thinking, okay, I got all three timeouts, but I want to milk the clock down so the opposition doesn't get any more opportunities, but I also need to go score. So
8: yep.
9: That's the real balancing act the coaches are trying to do here at the end of the half.
8: 1:18 to play, third down and one. And Huntley's going to keep it and sneak for the first. He keeps his feet and now breaks across midfield. Atlanta just kind of muddied the water a little bit. Jesse Bates finally had to take Tyler Huntley and put him on the ground back at the 44 of Atlanta.
9: Yeah, they just didn't finish the play here. They thought he was going to lean forward and go down, and so the big guy just kind of stopped playing. And next thing you know, Huntley's up and running with the football.
8: In Atlanta territory and close to the range of Tyler Loop, their field goal kicker. Here is Huntley from the hash mark, dropping back under duress. He's going to throw it toward Andrews, but was he out of the tackle box?
9: Well, he's got Andrews down here. Does the ball get past the line of scrimmage?
8: There's a flag down.
10: Holding. Offense, number 79. 10-yard penalty. Good first down.
8: It's on Ronnie Stanley, the veteran out of Notre Dame in his 11th year. 124 starts tonight for Stanley. Atlanta will gladly take that penalty.
9: Yeah, he was working against Samson Ebukam. Ebukam just dropped the shoulder on him, just shoved him right back into Huntley, and then Stanley's counter was to grab Ebukam and drag him to the ground.
8: Back to the Raven 46 it goes for first down. Huntley gets in the gun again. He'll take the snap. Atlanta trying to get there. They'll have a guy loop. And now they go throw it, and no, it's incomplete.
9: Boy, he's lucky he didn't get this out where he wanted to. He saw Justice Hill in the right flat, west, and he threw it out.
8: Yep.
9: I think

0: to throw it away, but also maybe try to get it to his back in the flat. And Harold Perkins is standing there waiting on it. It had gone another 3 yards. Perkins would have picked this and walked in for a touchdown.
1: Yep. Instead, it is second and 20 at the Ravens 46 with 33 seconds left. And here's the part, Arts. They're probably out of Luke's range right now, you know? But you don't want to even give them a crack at that. Huntley on a straight drop again. Back across, it's caught, and that is Cuevas. And he is tackled at the 41, or 46 of Atlanta, by Redbeard Park. That's 8 yards. So it's third and 12. Bowman was there with Henderson.
0: And they burned a timeout there.
2: Baltimore, yep. They're first. It will be 30 seconds. Please set the game clock to 26.
1: So the tackle on Cuevas, the rookie from Alabama, who played 25 games in Tuscaloosa.
2: 26 on the game
1: clock. 53 catches and 5 touchdowns. And this is the play of principle here. Now, remember, Loop's longest is 64 in Rio, the thin air of Brazil, as it were. And now you only need probably about 3 or 4 more yards for that, if that's your fancy, with 26 seconds left. You want to go for a little bit more, it's a little more higher risk reward.
0: Yeah, you're going to try to get another chunk of yardage here. You got 2 more timeouts left.
1: Cuevas in motion here to the near side. Single receiver to the far side. Bunch look here for Huntley, who wants to throw. Dropping back, now being flushed to his right. Going to load, throw, caught Bateman. 27-yard line here at the near side. The clock will stop with 19 seconds left. That's exactly what the Ravens needed there. Rashad Bateman's first catch of the night. And it's down to the Atlanta 26-yard line. It's a throw of 20 and a first.
0: Yeah, it's a good job by Huntley to buy time. He's been under pressure most of the day. Buys time and is able to find Bateman working back, working against Mike Hughes.
1: They gave him a yard to the 26. It was more toward the 27, but nonetheless. First down and 10.
0: Got to keep him out of the end zone here.
1: Yep. Atlanta leading by 8 at 14-6. Here's Huntley. Straight drop. Now backing up, flush to his left. He'll take off, he'll throw, and incomplete behind Hill. So now with 12 seconds left, it'll be second down and 10. Braylon Trice was one of the guys chasing Tyler Huntley.
0: Yeah, Cam Thomas, Brandon Dorless, Braylon Trice, all those guys in chase, get him out of the pocket. Good job by Billy Bowman, who's right in the hip pocket of Justice Hill. Just no place to throw it. I think Freddie Falcon made a play on that one.
1: Tried to make a play.
0: Yep. Yeah.
1: Always looking for the camp invite. 12 seconds to go now. 2 timeouts for the Ravens, 3 for the Falcons, who wind down the half. And here's Kevin Stefanski burning one.
2: Charge timeout. Atlanta.
1: Well, we got a timeout. Quick reminder to you, next Sunday we'll be here at 1 o'clock. The Chicago Bears at 3-2 lost 31-7 today in Green Bay.
0: Yes, another start for Bajan at quarterback, and I think people are wondering, where is Case Keenum?
1: Yeah, right.
0: I think there's some discussion as to why they're making it now. As they came out of camp, Bajan was the backup.
1: Sure,
0: but he had an injury that allowed Case Keenum to go be a star for him. And now the Bear fans are wondering what the heck's going on.
1: Well, it's not going to be Case Keenum next Sunday. It's going to be Caleb Williams.
0: Yeah.
1: So the Bears are here at 1 o'clock. We'll be on with Bo and Mike in the pregame at 11 a.m. here at Mercedes-Benz Stadium. Hope to see you here. Second down and 10 out of the timeout.
0: And that was a reminder to the defense, we don't need anybody behind you.
1: Yep.
0: You know, you got 12 seconds left here. Now, he can throw the ball all over the field because they got 2 timeouts.
1: Here's Huntley looking, going to sail it toward the backside. Bateman overthrown, incomplete. 6 seconds left on the miss on second down.
0: Well, that's a good job by Mike Hughes. Mike Hughes is right with him. That was his best play of the game right there. Did a really good job of staying with Bateman on that crossing route.
1: 10th play of the drive, Arch. Is third and 10 at the Falcon 26 with 6 seconds left and Atlanta leading 8 here at the close of this first half.
0: Well, this has got to be something fairly quick if they still want to get an opportunity for a field goal. In fact, Minner wants to talk to his quarterback just to make sure that Huntley understands
2: Baltimore,
0: that.
2: Yeah. Second, it will be 30 seconds.
1: So while Baltimore uses the timeout, Grant McCauley coming up in a moment. He'll take you all through the Week 5 scoreboard. I will tell you, the Vikings beat the Saints in New Orleans today. New Orleans is now 1-4. Kyler Murray threw for 229. The Saints only had 142 yards of offense.
0: Yeah, but Kyler Murray broke their back running around. They could not get him on the ground. He ran for, I think, four or five first downs in that game. I watched that game today.
1: And you know the Bucs beat the Cowboys on Thursday night. Bucky Irving, 165 for Tampa in their first win. Panthers were on a bye. Earliest bye available went to the Panthers. They are in Philadelphia next Sunday. By the way,
0: Philly, you talk about a team giving one away now.
1: Boy, that was Keystone Cops at the end in London, wasn't it?
0: It was.
1: Third down and 10 out to Atlanta, 26 out of the Ravens timeout. Huntley goes under center, and now Kevin Stefanski is going to counterpunch with a timeout.
2: Atlanta, their second. It will be 30 seconds.
1: I'm not going to call this a trend because I haven't seen enough of it to proclaim a trend. Dave, we're seeing a lot of end-of-half chess matches.
0: Well, the only thing this can be, Wes, with only 6 seconds left in the game, they've got to be very careful about the clock running out. So if a completion happens in the field somewhere, they're not going to be able to get the clock stopped, even though they have a timeout. So I would assume this is just moving the ball to whatever hash they want to kick from, or does it need to be in the middle of the field and then call timeout?
1: I'm surprised. They're going to have Justice Hill in the ballgame. Derrick Henry's not been in for the last four snaps.
0: Well, this isn't his bag.
1: No, it's
0: throwing
1: not his
0: the football
1: thing, right?
0: And all that kind of stuff.
1: Yeah.
0: This has got to just be moving over and putting the ball where they want it.
1: 6 seconds left. And we got a procedure call on the Ravens.
0: Well, too bad the clock wasn't running there.
2: False start. Offense, number 7. 5-yard penalty. Third down.
1: Rashad Bateman. So third and 15 at the 31. Looked like Huntley was just going to go over and touch it.
0: Yeah,
1: didn't
0: just
1: it?
0: They're just moving it to a spot. That's all they can be doing. I think this is pretty particular for a kicker. He needs to have it on the other hash.
1: Yeah.
0: But that's what they're going to do here.
1: So here is Huntley under center again. And that's what he's going to do, touch a knee. And there's the timeout with 2 seconds left. And he lost 2 to the 33.
2: Charge timeout.
1: So on
2: Baltimore,
1: fourth down and
2: your third and final, it will be
1: 17.
2: Please set the game clock.
1: Off the Falcon 33. Here comes Tyler Loop to try what amounts to a 52-yard field goal.
0: This is one of those ones where you better make it now.
1: You said
0: the fries weren't crispy enough. I got to get them crispier for you.
1: So yeah. This is going to be 51. He's hit from 51 and 21 so far in this first half. Eckley, the punter, holds. Moore, the snap, the spot. The kick is away, and it is good. And we will go to the locker room with Atlanta leading the Ravens by a score of 14-9. 3 field goals for Tyler Loop is all the Ravens scores. Atlanta's got a 36-yard fumble return by Jesse Bates and a Michael Penix to Kyle Pitts touchdown pass of 5 yards. Grant McCauley is next.
2: The end of the first half.
1: At the half. Ticketmaster halftime report. Falcons 14, Ravens 9. 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
14: 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Our score at the half, most important one, 14-9. Falcons lead the Ravens at Mercedes-Benz Stadium. Highlights coming up here soon. Let's get caught up, though, on the other Week 5 action. Jaguars beat the Eagles 19-7. It was the Bengals with a 31-24 win over the Dolphins. Jets with a 17-12 victory over the Browns. The Texans 26, Titans 3. It was a 34-22 win for the Steelers over the Colts. Patriots blow out the Raiders 45-17. Vikings 23. Saints 13. So another loss for New Orleans. A final in overtime. Giants and Commanders tied at 27. Packers beat the Bears 31-7. Broncos 23-17. Victors over the Chargers. Lions with a 45-21 win over the Cardinals. The 49ers able to edge out the Seahawks 32-29. Our Thursday game, of course, saw the Buccaneers pick up their first win of the season 24-16 over the Cowboys in Dallas, no less. And your Monday night game, the Rams will host the Bills. That'll kick off at 8:15 tomorrow. Our score at Mercedes-Benz Stadium is 14-9 Falcons over the Ravens. 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
14: 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Grant McCauley once again from our network studios in Midtown. Let's relive the action from the first half. A 14-9 lead for the Falcons over the Ravens over at Mercedes-Benz Stadium. Our scoring summary brought to you by American Family Insurance. Insure carefully, dream fearlessly. The Ravens had the ball to start. They wasted no time getting their running game going, ripping off a few big gainers to find their way into the red zone. With Derrick Henry knocking on the door and looking for the first TD of the game, Atlanta's defense had other ideas, stonewalling him and setting up a pivotal early third down.
1: Andrews is wide right. Two to the right, three to the left, and here's Huntley looking to throw. He'll send it to the end zone off the hands of Andrews, incomplete. No flag on the play, and Atlanta gets the stop with Mike Hughes.
14: So a big stop for the Falcons, and that early stand forced the Ravens to settle for three on the opening drive.
1: And here is Loop, the second-year kicker out of Arizona who can kick it from Gwinnett County through this building. He's already got a 64-yarder in his pocket. He was warming up tonight loosely from 63. This is a chip shot. It is only 22 yards for Loop, and he bangs it right through, and the Ravens are on the board. It's the Ravens three and the Falcons nothing.
14: So Tyler Loop, a busy man, but the Falcons would not trail for long despite a three and out. The defense was up to the task of putting the pressure on Baltimore. With Lamar Jackson out, Tyler Huntley is running point, and the Falcons wanted to make the most of a chance to disrupt things on the offensive side for the Ravens.
1: 3-0 Ravens. Huntley on the second and 18 and fires to Andrews, and he'll get back up to the 34. Ball popped out. Atlanta picks it up. Jesse Bates into the end zone. Touchdown, Atlanta. The ball popped out around the 34-yard line, and Atlanta didn't wait on a whistle. Jesse Bates scooped it up, and if it stands, Atlanta will take the lead with 8:03 to go in this first quarter.
14: It would, in fact, stand. Extra point was good. 7-3 Falcons at that point. The two teams then traded punts for the next four possessions before the Ravens finally broke the stalemate with yet another field goal.
1: 4 of 7 in his career from 50-plus. 51-yard kick by Loop is good. So 51 officially for Tyler Loop. 7-6. The Falcons lead the Ravens.
14: We head to the second quarter, and after struggling to get things on track in the early going, Michael Penix Jr. and company put things together with a 9-play drive, highlighted by some big plays through the air and capped by the first score of the season for Kyle Pitts.
1: Atlanta got a hold defensively on a red zone try by Baltimore on the first possession. Ravens trying to return the favor. Penix throws end zone. Caught! Kyle Pitts! Touchdown, Atlanta! Michael ripped it. I thought one of the early Falcons, Arch, was reaching up. I'm not sure if it wasn't Hooper in the line of fire. It went right by him and into the hands of Pitts for the score. My goodness.
14: First touchdown of the season for Kyle Pitts. The extra point good, 14-6. Atlanta leading, but a little time left on the clock, and Baltimore with a chance to get some points on the board before the half, and they'd use the boot of Tyler Loop to pick those up before heading to the locker room.
1: This is going to be 51. He's hit from 51 and 21 so far in this first half. Eckley, the punter, holds. Moore, the snap, the spot. The kick is away, and it is good. And we will go to the locker room with Atlanta leading the Ravens by a score of 14-9.
14: Indeed, a 14-9 Falcons lead at the half here. Looking at the box score, Michael Penix, 5 of 9 for 83 yards and that touchdown pass. He has been sacked once in this game. Atlanta's ground attack has not really been able to get going just yet. Only 9 carries combined. Bijan Robinson, 5 for 28 yards in this one, as the Atlanta defense has spent a significant amount of time in the first half out on the field. Some big catches, though, for Jahan Dotson, for Drake London, obviously Kyle Pitts as well, as the passing game got going to help the Falcons pad their lead with Pitts catching that touchdown again, his first of the season. And the Falcons with a 14-9 lead. Again, Lamar Jackson is not active in this game. Tyler Huntley is in there. He's 11 of 18 for 97 yards. The Falcons have sacked him twice. And Derrick Henry has 12 carries for 57 yards. As, again, the Ravens are trailing. It's a 14-9 Atlanta lead. That's our score at the half. Falcons are set to get the ball to start half number two. And we're back to the booth with Wes Durham and Dave Archer for the second half next, right here on the Atlanta Falcons Radio Network.
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1: Well, I know Grant McCauley gave you some of the details, the facts and filaments, if you will, of this first half. But, Arch, the bottom line is the Ravens dominated time of possession. And they've got almost 85 full yards more total offense than Atlanta in 21 more plays.
26: Yeah, 40 plays to 19, and that's really where I would lean into, Wes, is Atlanta got to be on the field. So you got to be able to make some plays on first down, extend drives. They faced 10 third down situations, Atlanta just 6. So it's going to be a matter, I would imagine, that Tommy Reese will try to find a way to get Bijan Robinson a little bit more active here. But again, Baltimore came in, that was their plan. And Atlanta's plan was to stop Derrick Henry. So Atlanta has not done a very good job of stopping Derrick Henry, but they've kept him out of the end zone. And as it turns out, you've done a good job if you're Baltimore stopping Bijan Robinson, but you haven't kept Atlanta out of the end zone. So figure that one out.
1: Yeah. Falcons lead by 5 after the last field goal by Tyler Loop went sailing through at the end of the first half from 51 yards. And here is Luke to kick it away, and we've got a new battery to take the kick back. Brian Robinson and Zachariah Branch, and that ball's going to hit in the end zone. And Atlanta's going to get it out at the 35. That ball cleared the landing zone from Tyler Luke. So out to the 35 will come the Falcons scrimmage. And that's the way we start this second half for a Falcon team trying to win their third straight. And beat Baltimore, by the way, for the first time since November of 2010. Ravens have won the last 3 times. You could just kind of mark it off. Every 4 years they're playing. And
26: well, Tommy Reese did a really good job of saving some stuff for the second half of last week's game, last Monday night's game. Let's see if he's got some stuff in his pocket that he wants to try to get to here.
1: Ball at the 35 for Michael Penix, who was 5 of 6 in the second quarter, including the touchdown pass to Kyle Pitts. After an 0-for-3 start throwing the football, he'll hand to Bijan Robinson. He'll scoot here to the near side and stretch it out to 4, maybe 5 on first down. It was a different kind of gear shift before Trenton Simpson made the tackle. Robinson kind of leaned in and then sped up and got solid 4 to the 39.
26: Yeah, he does such a good job of changing speeds. That's what makes it so difficult for the defenders to get a good hit on him. And then he finishes the run very physically.
1: Two receivers to the left, tight end and a receiver here to the near side. That's Drake London.
0: Hey, we're good, we're good, we're good.
1: We're good, says Michael Penix. On the near hash mark. Pressure coming from the Ravens. Early move by Jake Matthews.
26: Yeah, see, that's just a long time to make your offensive line sit there and
2: offense,
26: wait.
2: Number 70. 5-yard penalty. Second down.
26: So what happens here, Michael steps to the line of scrimmage, and if you heard him over the mic, you heard him say, we're good, we're good, we're good. So they're going to go with what they called. But then Roquan Smith and the safety, look like Malachi Starks, I think, began to creep up in the box.
1: Yep.
26: Might have been Jalen Hawkins started creeping into the box around the line of scrimmage. So Penix held the snap count, which was longer than you don't want to let the big guys hold that long.
1: Quick snap by Penix, now in trouble, being flushed upfield. Michael trying to keep his feet, and he'll get back to the 34. Trenton Simpson made the tackle. It's going to be third and 11. Atlanta quick snapped on the play, Arch, and I thought they were going to just have a straight drop and look, and all of a sudden there was nothing there for Penix.
26: Well, he had Jahan Dotson streaking down the right sideline. I think he had a chance to take a shot. He decided to turn that one down, and at that point, things deteriorated up front.
1: Bijan Robinson off the right hip of Penix. Atlanta's got to come up with a third down conversion. They are just 3 of 6 tonight. Snap to Penix. Ravens bring 4. Michael back in the near side throw. Kyle Pitts, first down. Tapped his feet a couple times and then drilled it in front of Kyle Hamilton to his tight end for the first down.
26: Well, it's a good job of Michael standing in there, and it's a good job of that offensive line to battle. They had to hang on for a long time. Penix got banged as he was coming out, kind of got jammed as he came off the line of scrimmage, so it took him a little longer to get into the route. Good job of Penix finding him late because he was looking to the other side of the field.
1: Throw of 13 to the 47 right in front of the former Marist star, Kyle Hamilton. Now on the near hash mark, Penix goes to works under center, first down and 10. Falcon lead is 5. Bijan Robinson, the left side, steps away, crosses midfield, walks away from another, and picks up 11 yards. Let me go back and document real quick here. Let me run off some of the names. Teddy Buchanan, really nice try. And then I think Malachi Starks might have gotten caught in some of this. Oh, I'm sorry. Marlon Humphrey, 44, not 24. Yeah. Teddy Buchanan was the first one. Marlon Humphrey, a complete lingerie loss.
26: Yeah, there was a yard sale going on at about the 45-yard line.
1: Oh, my goodness. Second down and 1. And Robinson will wait and then fall forward for the first down. So the 43-yard line of the Ravens was where they scrimmaged. Bijan Robinson, as good a run of 9 yards as you'll ever see a minute ago.
26: Yeah, Derrick Henry was quoted this week as saying that he thought Bijan Robinson was the best running back in the game today. And that's saying something from a guy that'll be wearing a gold jacket when it's all said and done.
1: Zachariah Branch comes to the slot here at the near side. First and 10. Going to hand it to Bijan again. He'll break free. 30, 25, 20. Stiff arm, 10. First and goal at the 3. Malachi Starks from Jefferson, Georgia, finally gets Bijan Robinson on the turf at Mercedes-Benz Stadium.
26: Well, there you saw the power, you saw the ability to miss. Now you see the acceleration. This the other piece of it. Good job by Jake Matthews and Warner. Good job by Chris Blair to get a piece of Humphrey in the corner. And boy, all it takes is just a little bit. What did Gale Sayers say? Give me 18 inches of daylight.
1: First and goal at the Ravens 3. Atlanta's lead is 5. Penix gives it to Bijan, left side, and boy, look at the rally there. Starks and Marlon Humphrey there for the Ravens. Take him down for a loss of 2.
26: That's the second time they tried to run Bijan to the perimeter inside the 10-yard line. And Malachi Starks has done a really good job of playing the edge. He essentially is on the line of scrimmage, and he does a good job of not allowing Bijan to get to the perimeter, and subsequently slows him down enough to where there's a lot of Baltimore Ravens that get there.
1: Penix went to the bench or halfway to the bench. Kevin Stefanski said something to him. Now 10 on the play clock.
2: 70 is eligible.
1: So Brian Robinson has come in the ball game. And here's Penix. Play fake to Robinson. Going to throw. Jake Matthews couldn't clutch it. Tavius Robinson was off and in coverage, but Jake Matthews couldn't hold on to it. It's third and goal.
26: He jumped too soon, Wes.
1: Yep, sure did.
26: Boy, they had this set up. Play fake. Jake declared himself eligible right at the late. Ball was just a little bit high, but Jake jumped a little bit too soon. And man,
1: Bajan's come back in the ball game. In motion comes London. Here's Penix looking, still looking, shoots it for the corner and overthrows Dotson. And Atlanta's going to have to kick a field goal. One goes by the boards there, Arch. Opportunity, Robinson after the run of 38. Had it first and goal at the three. They lost two on first down, incomplete to Matthews on second and goal. Third and goal, the incomplete throw for Dotson.
26: Yeah, the throw to Jay, it's a play, they said. It's a special play, obviously. They set it up. It's perfect. I thought Michael maybe threw the ball a little bit too soon, and Jake jumped a little bit too soon when the ball came out of his hand. So both guys missed a little bit there, and so you don't get the touchdown.
1: 23-yard kick from Nick Funk is perfect, and Atlanta is on the board first here in the second half. 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It is a 10-play drive for the Falcons. They cover 60 yards in just over 5 minutes. Timeout on the field. Our new score, Atlanta 17 and Baltimore 9. 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

0: 9:51 to go third quarter. New score, Atlanta 17, Baltimore 9. And a moment ago, Atlanta had first and goal at the Baltimore 3 and had to settle for the field goal.
1: Yeah, that was a big stop by Baltimore there. And yep. Atlanta had their opportunities, just didn't quite execute.
0: And Folk will drop this to Ali at the 5. Out he comes, 20-25. And look out. Got hit head on. Tried to spin away and got dropped at the 26-27 yard line. Josh Woods was there. And the ever-present Mike Ford on special teams. So here is Snoop Huntley out for the second half. He was 11 of 18 for 97 yards in the first half. Derrick Henry was their rush leader, 57 yards on 12 carries. And Ravens go to work off the 26.
1: I didn't think Huntley ever really settled into the game, Wes. It seemed like he played almost nervous the whole time, just trying to get the ball out. And Atlanta kind of put him in that frame of mind because they were able to pressure the quarterback.
0: High formation, tight end to the left, two tights to the left. They're going to toss Henry that way, and Atlanta is able to kind of get their arms on it, but Henry has stretched it for 4. Kendall Daniels runs him out of bounds at 3, actually, 29-yard line is where they'll measure it. Second down and 7 it'll be.
1: And a little better job on the edge that time to force the play wider, so Henry had to run more horizontal before he could get up the field, and it allowed a lot of black hats to get there and get him out of bounds.
0: 9:20 to go. Two tight ends to the far side, Andrews and Hipner. Flowers will come back in motion here to the near side. That's where Cuevas is. So three tight ends on the field. Huntley wants to throw. Hit as he does. Caught by Flowers at the 35 and then wrestled to the ground by Thomas. It'll be a gain of 6. It'll be third down and 1.
1: That's a good hustle by Cam Thomas. It's Zay Flowers out in the flat, kind of one-on-one when he catches it. Flowers wraps him up and puts him down short of the first down.
0: Yep.
1: Now this feels like either they go to that wildcat or Huntley just leans forward as a quarterback sneak. But, boy, that was a long call for a quarterback sneak in the huddle.
0: Yep. And Huntley under center here. Henry is the deep back. Hill's kind of lined up as a fullback. They're going to hand it to Justice Hill. He'll break through and take off. Hill flying down the far sideline. 25-20. Terrell going to shove him out of bounds at the 15. They kind of hit him with the fullback on the trap arch. And Justice Hill sprinted to the Falcon 18-yard line on 3rd and 1.
1: Good job by Avion to run him down because this looks like it's going to be a touchdown. Do a real good job of just a dive play off that left side A-gap. And
0: 47 yards later.
1: Yeah, Jesse Bates could not make the play from the safety spot. And a good job by Avion to get him out of bounds.
0: So it's at the 18. It's a red zone possession for the Ravens, who trail by 8 with 7:52 to play here in the third. Henry's the lone back this time. Two receivers and a tight end to the right. Single receiver to the left. They're going to hand to Henry. He'll try and stretch it out. And Atlanta gets a good shot at him for no gain. Jervon Dexter, Divine Diablo, Avion Terrell all in on the hit of Derrick Henry.
1: Good job by Sidney Brown here, too. The nickel comes up, and Sidney kind of gets around his legs and forces him wide. And Dexter, well, you talk about a big dude that can run now. That's the second time we've called his name way outside the box, outside the numbers here. He makes the tackle from that defensive tackle spot.
0: 7:10 to play in the third. Red zone possession for Baltimore on their first drive of the second half. Henry at the tail of the eye. Here's Huntley. Play fake. Now going to slip it back to Henry. Stiff arm inside the 15, 10, 5. Touchdown, Ravens. Derrick Henry. The touchdown catch will be his first of the year and the 6th of his career.
1: Well, he's a major stiff arm on Ivy, who's coming up the field here. He's got a chance to make the play. It's a screen. Ivy's there, and Henry just puts the right hand right on his helmet. Stiff arms him to the ground.
0: So Huntley to Henry for the touchdown goes 18 yards, and now they'll go for 2 in the tie. Justice Hill will stay in the ball game. 5 plays, 74 yards in 2:58. And the Ravens will go for two. Two tight ends to the right, two receivers to the left, and Justice Hill. Flowers through the formation to the right. Snap to Huntley. He looks, shoots it, caught. No, dropped Andrews. Bates hit him again. And they miss on the 2 points.
1: Boy, Bates got there right as the ball got there. He just ran a little stick route, turned around. And Huntley was with him all the way, put it right on him, but Bates batted the ball out of there.
0: 17-15 Atlanta, timeout on the field. We're back after a local message on the Falcons Radio Network.
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0: .653 to go in the third, and it's a close game. 17-15, Atlanta holding to the lead. Ravens scoring a moment ago on Tyler Huntley's 18-yard touchdown pass to Derrick Henry. Five plays, 74 yards in just better than 2 minutes, but they missed on the two-point play that would have tied it at 17. So, with the two-point lead, here's the kick by Loop, and it's fielded by Brian Robinson inside the five, far side, 25-30, B-Rob, 35-40, and finally knocked down out of bounds around the 42-yard line of Atlanta. Terrific return by Brian Robinson. And with 6:45 to go in the third quarter, Atlanta leading by two, and Dave needs some touchdowns now.
1: Yeah, you got to finish drives with touchdowns. Atlanta got it down there to the three west and couldn't get it in. Had an opportunity and had a special play call, just did not execute it. And Baltimore answered the call, so we got to fight.
0: Ball at the 42-yard line. First down give, Bijan Robinson, and contact pretty quickly and maybe a yard, maybe. And there's an injured Raven on the field. This might be.
8: It's Kyle Hamilton.
0: Yeah, it sure is. And we'll take a timeout. They're out to 10 to Kyle Hamilton. The Ravens have come out, and they'll take a look at Hamilton. We'll step aside. Coverage continues from Mercedes-Benz Stadium on a Sunday night. After this from Scanna.
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0: 6:34 to go. Quarter number three here at Mercedes-Benz Stadium. Kyle Hamilton came off the field on a jog, actually, and has gone to the Ravens medical tent behind their bench here on the near side. Meanwhile, no gain on the rush for Robinson. Bijan stays in the ballgame. Second and 10 for Atlanta, and it's 42. 6:22 to go, and a two-point lead for Atlanta at 17-15 on Vistin Baltimore. Penix is empty, two to the left, three to the right here. There's the snap. Ravens bringing pressure. Michael from the pocket slips it to Bijan midfield. He'll fall forward, pick up a first down to the 47 of Baltimore. Roquan Smith made the tackle. Penix clears the box behind him. What'd you see there, Arch? He went through a variety of changes to kind of get things set.
1: Trying to figure out what the coverage is by with the movement of Bijan Robinson. When they figured out they're going to get zone coverage, then he was able to throw Bijan the ball in a check down.
0: Off the 47, another one to Bijan, and a lot of contact over there with Marlon Humphrey. He was shed at the 45 of Baltimore.
1: That's a good way of putting it, man.
0: Dropped off to the 40.
1: Goodness gracious, it's like somebody throwing their coat off of them.
0: Gain of almost four on the play. Second down and seven. Brian Robinson is coming to the ballgame after a couple of catches by Bijan. Tight end two receivers right, Drake London to the left. How about number five here? Penix from under center, going to hand to Brian Robinson, looking for the cutback. Keeps his feet and gets to the 40. It'll be third down and three.
1: Yeah, good hard running by Brian Robinson.
0: Sure is. I mean, really hard running.
1: Yeah, he's contacted almost at the line of scrimmage and runs through tackles to get yourself back to third and three here.
0: 4:41 to play in the third. Falcon lead is two at 17-15.
1: Three tight ends in the game here.
0: Yep. All of them posted up to the right side. There goes Warner in motion. They'll hand to Brian Robinson, and he's going to drive, and it'll be about 2 yards for a first down. He got a yard to the 39. I don't know, Arch.
1: Well, here comes Bijan back in the game. Nick Muse, another tight end.
0: Fourth and two at the 39 of Baltimore.
1: Well, Drake London off the field now, too.
0: Yeah, Drake just went off. And they brought in Corey Levin, the backup center.
1: Kevin Stefanski was hot right there talking to Austin Hooper. He didn't get what he wanted.
2: Eligible receiver, number 62.
0: It's Corey Levin, who's eligible receiver. Penix slips it. Warner caught it. Tackled. Kevin Stefanski started jogging as the play was at the sideline. He knew the play that was coming, and Michael couldn't get his balance on the throw. Atlanta going to cash out on downs. Six plays, and the Ravens are going to take over at their 41-yard line. It's a two-point game. 3:39 to go in the third, and our coverage continues after this from Kia.
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0: Well, 3:39 to go in the third quarter. Atlanta ran six plays and cashed out on downs at the Ravens' 39-yard line. And Baltimore is going to take over here. And it's a two-point game, 17-15. Falcons are in front. Derrick Henry is the running back for Tyler Huntley, who's starting tonight in replacement of the injured Lamar Jackson. And Henry goes to the right side, and Mike Hughes came in there and throttled him. And Davon Diablo also involved in getting Henry on the ground at the 42, maybe 43, we'll call it second and six.
1: They really haven't come back, Wes, to those little pin down plays where they're pulling the guard and getting a little trap and coming straight downhill. Haven't gotten back to that here in the second half.
0: So second down and six at the 43. Henry in the gun with Tyler Huntley. All the tight ends you want in the ball game. And here's Huntley looking to throw. Straight drop under duress. Now fights up in the pocket. Going to take off and run. He'll slide down before he got clobbered by Diablo. Davon Diablo had him teed up.
1: Surprised we haven't seen him try to do more of that. Get back there, take his first look, and then take off.
0: Right.
1: Atlanta's done has rushed past him a good bit. Now they've done a decent job of, when you got a quarterback that can run, certainly like Lamar Jackson, you don't want to run by him. This guy doesn't run that well, but he does have the ability to break you down.
0: Justice Hill in the ball game. It's third down and four for the Ravens at the 45. Here's Huntley looking to throw. Now dances back here to the left and trapped and dropped. Samson. Ebukam.
1: Well, it's a heck of a play by Ebukam. Wes, he gets him by the shirt tail and is able to pull him to the ground. If he doesn't get him on, he's got about 25 or 30 yards to run because Atlanta was in man coverage behind it.
0: Yep, three and out. Atlanta goes defensively. First time tonight, Arch. And now Eckley to punt it away to Zachariah Branch. Wobbly kick. Here's the rookie on the run at the 20. 30, 35, and ran right into a white shirt at the 36. Rasheen Ali, who's a ball hawk on special teams, made the stop. Don't forget the sack of Huntley means another $500 Morgan & Morgan donates to the Atlanta Mission. Morgan & Morgan, America's largest injury law firm. 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So, 1:29 now to go in this third quarter of play, and it's still a two-point game at 17-15. Atlanta will have it first and 10. Right around its 37-yard line, it looks like. Well, now they're calling a personal foul on Atlanta. Brad Allen with a signal to the Ravens bench a moment ago.
2: During the kick, personal foul, unnecessary roughness. Receiving team, 15 penalties enforced at the end of the kick. It's first down.
0: For some reason or another, numbers are not being given here tonight.
1: It's because they're fuzzy on what they're calling. But this is a play where Sidney Brown...
0: Oh, goodness. Yeah.
1: He blocks the gunner out of bounds.
2: The number of the fouling player was 29.
0: There we go. Thank you, Brad.
2: The enforcement is half the distance to the goal.
0: Keandre Jackson.
1: Well, what happens is he's blocking the gunner, who's the guy on the outside, and he gets him to the boundary.

0: Tonight for the Ravens. 75 seconds to go in the third quarter.
1: What happened there to B? He's asking to come out of the game. I think he got
0: second and five.
1: Got up into, underneath his face mask there, yep. A little bit.
0: Second down and five at the 15, or almost the 15. Brian Robinson in to spell Bijan Robinson. Penix under center here. Pitts in motion. They give it to Brian Robinson, and he will take a couple tacklers with him toward the 18-yard line. Robinson again. Tavius Robinson's going to need a cold tub, Arch. And so are some Falcons, too, for that matter. It's been a physical football game.
1: This has been an old-school game. Yeah, in fact, B's, I look over at the sideline now, and B's got a bloody nose.
0: Yeah.
1: Somebody got up underneath his face mask. So, all right, big play right here now for Atlanta.
0: Third down and two. They need the full two, by the way. They've got to get to the 20. Penix in the gun here. Brian Robinson off his right hip. Ravens loading the box and bringing the heat. Penix shoots it, caught. Drake London, first down, over the 25 and hurdles the 30. And a first down for Atlanta at the 32. London, magical.
1: Well, nice little combination route. They had Jahan Dotson in the slot. Drake lined up outside.
2: This is
1: a little bit of a rub on that side of the field. Drake came underneath. Jahan went over the top. Drake came inside, caught the ball, got a first down.
2: End of the third
0: quarter. Pick up a 14 and a first down. Atlanta starts the fourth quarter with a two-point lead in the football after a local message on the Falcons Radio Network.
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0: 15 minutes to go. Mercedes-Benz Stadium in Atlanta. Falcons 17, Ravens 15. With Dave Archer, Wes Durham. Bo Morgan, our producer. Jay Cook, our engineer. Dylan Matthews handles our studio. Grant McCauley, Mike Johnson postgame tonight. And after the throw to London, Atlanta starts first down and 10. Brian Robinson, three tight ends, and Drake London for Michael Penix to choose from. Play fake by Penix, going to slip it here near side, and this is Kyle Pitts dropping a shoulder up the field at the 36, and Roquan Smith finally shoved him down at the 37. It'll be a gain of 5. Calais Campbell kind of out in space there at 40 years of age. Good heavens, man, what are you doing?
1: Yeah, dude is unbelievable, isn't he?
0: Yeah, he's great.
1: Phenomenal human being, too. We had him here in Atlanta, of course, and yep. What a great teammate he was.
0: Terrific guy to be with.
1: Yep.
0: Second and 5 at the 37.

0: Here's Penix handing to Bijan Robinson. Uh-oh, trouble. Yep, Ravens had it. Mike Green, first guy back there. And Bijan Robinson will lose 4 yards back to the 33. Third down and 9.
1: Now, Mike Green is not the biggest of edge players, but does a good job of getting his pad level down and caught Jake Matthews playing a little bit too high and drove him right into the backfield.
0: Third down and 9 at the 33. Matthews may not be 100%, and he's got a handful tonight, left tackle. Two tights, two receivers, and Bijan Robinson. And now Penix with one, takes the snap. Ravens bringing the heat. Michael throws, caught! London, first down. And he'll step out of bounds ahead of Jalen Hawkins, the former Falcon, out at the 45-yard line.
1: Well, they tried to bring the corner off the edge, and Bijan Robinson goes all the way from one side of the field to the other. He's on the left side of Penix in the shotgun. They bring the slot defender, who's Wiggins, the corner, and Robinson slides all the way across and picks him up to give his quarterback some room to drive this ball to Drake London for the first down.
0: Ball at the 45-yard line, a throw of 13 and an Atlanta first down. Branch in motion, Penix on a bootleg again, now going to throw it to Branch, and Zachariah kept his feet. He'll take off and give ground, and Atlanta lost at least 5 there. Maybe more than that. He stepped out back at the 37.
1: Now trying to set the screen up to Zachariah Branch here and just don't get the block. You've got to get the initial block here. I think it's Chris Lindstrom, the right guard, is going to be out there. Branch comes across in motion, sets up for the screen. Lindstrom's got to block Malachi Starks. He doesn't get him.
0: Nope.
1: And that's what slings Branch back into the backfield. Yet,
0: so second,
1: bulldog on bulldog crime there.
0: Yeah, second down and 18. Pitts, Zacchaeus, London, and Dotson with Bijan Robinson. Here's Penix now from the pocket. Michael to his left. He's going to run with it and drops down at the 40-yard line. It'll be a gain of 3. Kyle Hamilton back in the game. It'll be third and 15.
1: Mike's doing a good job of moving around in the pocket. He hasn't had to do this very much really in his career. He hasn't been either willing to do it or do it. But if he gets out of the pocket, just keep your eyes up, because he had a chance to get the ball to Pitts there as he broke out of the pocket.
0: Third down and 15 at the Falcon 40. We're inside 12 minutes to play in a 2-point game. 3 to the right and 2 to the left here. See how many of the Ravens bring. They're crawling 2 more guys up. They bring 4. Penix rips it. Caught. Drake London, first down again.
1: Boy, how many third and longs are they going to complete tonight? Another big time, good protection up front. 4-man pass rush. They drop 7 off into coverage, and Drake runs the deep curl route inside of Humphrey, the corner. Big time throw and catch.
0: They needed 15. They got 19 to the 41. Baltimore can do a lot of things tonight, but they are having a hard time with number 5. Drake London, 4 catches, 71 yards. Seemingly all of them here in the second half. Branch in motion. They're going to pitch it. Bijan Robinson trying to find a crease. And will punch it across the 40, down to the 37, maybe the 38. Teddy Buchanan, second-year linebacker out of Cal, makes the stop.
1: I think that's the thing, Wes, when you think about Bijan Robinson and his improvement over the years he's been in the league, the few years he's been in the league. I think that's the piece of it. He picks a line now. He's not as willing to dance if it's not there, and goes and gets you 4 or 5 yards.
0: Brian Robinson checks in for the Falcons. Warner and London here to the left. Pitts. And Kyle Pitts going to take the catch. That'll be near a first down. Be a yard short, I think, on the tackle by Buchanan. Right around the 31-yard line.
1: Kyle's doing a good job being really definitive with his routes tonight, too. When he's, I think there's been some times where maybe he's rolling into his routes or not quite as quick to get into the turn once he gets to the top of a route. And he's been really definitive tonight, and he and Michael are on the same page.
2: As an eligible receiver. 72 is eligible.
0: Both Robinsons in the backfield here, Arch. Bryan and Bijan. Penix under center here. Michael dropping straight back. Looks, he's going to spin it again. Sliding catch. Drake London, first down inside the 20 at the 17. Drake London is killing him.
1: Well, what happened there is they bring Robinson and the law firm of Robinson and Robinson in the backfield, and they got tight splits. It looks like they're going to run some kind of, you know, short yardage play, which tightened Baltimore down. They created a lot of room outside for Drake London.
0: Atlanta in the Mercedes-Benz drive zone now, leading by 2 points inside of 9 minutes to play tonight. Bijan Robinson, the lone setback. Two tight ends, two receivers in the set. Penix from under center, hands to Bijan, trying to slide through to the right side. He got a yard down to the 16. Roquan Smith got a hand in.
1: Well, that's one of the first times we've mentioned Roquan Smith's name tonight. He's such a good player and done a good job of getting up on him and getting him blocked. But this time he got through there, beat Ryan Neusel, the center, to the point of attack and limited the game.
0: Bijan Robinson, the lone setback. Two tight ends, two receivers. Bijan Robinson, the lone setback. Two tight ends, two receivers in the set. Penix from under center, hands to Bijan, trying to slide through to the right side. He got a yard down to the 16. Roquan Smith got a hand in.
1: Well, that's one of the first times we've mentioned Roquan Smith's name tonight. He's such a good player and done a good job of getting up on him and getting him blocked. But this time he got through there, beat Ryan Neusel, the center, to the point of attack and limited the game.
0: Roquan Smith, 128th start tonight out of Marshallville, Georgia. Ninth year in the National Football League. Here's Penix, straight drop, second down throw. Shoots it, tried to go the middle of the field to Pitts, and now we're going to get a flag thrown. Teddy Buchanan in coverage of Kyle Pitts.
1: Yeah, that was not a good decision by Michael there. They had that one covered. This is very similar to the route he hit against Washington on that Sunday night up in Washington.
0: Look at the contact here. Oh, yeah, Buchanan banged on Pitts.
2: After discussion, there is no foul for defensive pass.
0: The discussion. Well, know that we've had the discussion clause, and Kevin Stefanski wants to talk to Sarah Thomas. Who is the down judge in front of the Atlanta bench. Third down and nine at the 16.
1: Another third and long.
0: Yep. Drake London in motion.
1: This time they're showing blitz.
0: Yep. You hear Penix kill it. London, Dotson, and Pitts to the left. Penix throws, looking, end zone, incomplete. Closest guy was Jahan Dotson, and now Nick Folk to kick. Atlanta misses on third down. So on fourth and nine off the Ravens 16, Nick Folk will be asked to try and cover the rest. Boy, Calais Campbell came through a double team.
1: Yeah, and he actually hits Penix low, which is, that's an illegal hit.
0: Yep, no flag. This will be 34 yards, just inside, maybe 35 for Folk. Snap spot, kick by Folk is good. So the 35-yard field goal by Nick Folk and a new score. 8:03 to play in the ballgame. Falcons 20 and Ravens 15. Our coverage continues after this from the Georgia Lottery.
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0: 16 plays, 74 yards, 8:26 is the Home Depot scoring drive. 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Nick Folk's second field goal of the half, 34 yards, and the Falcon advantage is 5 at 20-15. A lot of football left to go with 8:03. LaJonte Wester and Chris Moore deep. And Folk going to hang this up at the one. Nicely done. And here comes LaJonte Wester. And he spun around at the 31-32 yard line. And that's where the Ravens will take over. With 8:03, 7:57 to go now in this ballgame.
1: Well, Atlanta has evened up the time of possession. Wes, we look back at it. First 22 minutes of the game, Baltimore had the ball 17 minutes of that 22. Since then,
0: yep,
1: they've had the ball for 7 minutes, and Atlanta's had it for 23. As if they try to get back to what they were doing early on in the game, and that's Derrick Henry coming downhill.
0: Yep, Derrick Henry going to get the call, and runs into Diablo at the 35 and got thrown down at the 36. That's 4 yards for Derrick Henry.
1: Well, that was exactly one of the plays they ran in that first series of downs.
0: As I recall, they were running for a lot more, though.
1: Yeah, they did a good job. Atlanta did a good job of swelling up against this one.
0: Yep.
1: Pulled the backside guard and the tight end on the pin and pull play, gap scheme play, and good job by Diablo to get the big back on the
0: yep.
1: ground.
0: Second down, 6, ball at the 36, 7:22 to play. There's Flowers through the formation. He'll orbit back to the far side, and they're going to hand the ball again, and boy, that was a collision. And that was Daniels and Jared Ivey downhill to make the play. Not much there on the run for Derrick Henry, who's coming out of the ball game, Arch.
1: Well, it's third down. This is third down situation. So Justice Hill is their third down back. Outstanding receiver out of the backfield. And it needs to make sure they account for him. Huntley has not been willing to really throw the ball down the field. So it's Andrews, it's Zay Flowers, it's Hill. Those are the guys he's been looking for.
0: Bunch look left. Flowers here by himself to the right. He wants to throw it, going to shoot it across, and Andrews had it broken up by Xavier Watts.
1: Boy, it's a heck of a play by Watts. The ball's not thrown very well. Mark Andrews is running out route for the slot to the left side, gets up about 10 and breaks to the outside. The ball thrown behind and high. He has it in his hands, and X comes across and rips it out of there. What a big play on third down.
0: So the Ravens have gone three and out twice offensively here in their last two possessions. Atlanta leading by 5, and Zachariah Branch at the 16 for the Eckley punt. Wobbly kick. Here's Branch. Makes a fair catch at the 19. And no flags on the play. 6:23 to go. Falcons by 5 in the football when we come back after this from the Home Depot.
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0: First down and 10, Atlanta at its 18, leading by 5 at 20-15. Falcons trying to collect the third straight win. Brian Robinson opens in the backfield with Michael Penix. Tight end, three receivers in the set. Ravens rush four. Penix from the pocket. He'll dump it to Robinson, and he couldn't grab it, and then got crushed by Trenton Simpson. It'll be second down. I like the idea, just extended too far on the throw.
2: Yeah, just threw it out in front too far here. I think that Michael was trying to find something down the field, and then, of course, Ryan's his outlet, his check down. And I'm not sure he actually could see where he was, so he kind of threw it in the general vicinity, just threw it too far out in front.
0: London and Pitts go to the right. Zacchaeus and Dotson to the left, and Bijan has come back in the ball game with Penix. Second down and 10. Here come the Ravens. He's got to get it to Bijan, who dropped it and tried to pick it back up. It's ruled incomplete, and it's going to be third down and 10.
2: Yeah, that was a middle.
3: The field is an incomplete pass.
2: They were trying to throw like a little middle screen here, tried to allow the pass rush to come and then dump it in behind them.
3: But the game clock to 6:15.
2: Boy, they got two linebackers that's really hard to do against. Roquan Smith and Trenton Simpson, pretty knowledgeable guys, and they were right there on the play.
0: That stuff tonight inside, the quick stuff arch just hadn't been there, it feels like.
2: Well, this is not an area you need to live, and this is where they've been living on third and long.
0: Yep. London through the formation. Humphrey follows him. Here's the snap. Penix from the pocket. Michael rips it. Caught. Oh! Zachariah, get up the field. First down. Branch caught it. Stopped on a dime. Waited on the traffic to go. And then shot up the field to the 43 and a first down.
2: Well, Branch is running the underneath route here. That's where Penix decides to go with the football. He's working against another rookie, Chandler Rivers, out of Duke. And he just screws him in the ground with a little spin move and then up the field for the first down. And again, Atlanta converts on third and long.
0: Ball at the Atlanta 40 now, inside 6 minutes to go in the ball game. Falcons leading 20-15. Bijan Robinson, the lone setback. He'll get the call on first down, and my goodness. Calais Campbell and Malachi Starks are there. The Ravens are caving in Atlanta's offensive front against Bijan Robinson to the strong side.
2: Yeah, certainly on that left side. That's one of their favorite sides to go. Calais Campbell wins here and gets into the backfield for a minus one play. Just doing a really good job of keeping Bijan from getting going.
0: So second down and 11.
2: This is going to fall in Michael Penix's lap to make some plays like he's been so far tonight.
0: Robinson going to check out to almost like a slot right with Zacchaeus and Dotson. Here's Penix looking again. London caught it. First down. Boy, the Ravens have not found number five at all tonight.
2: Well, give London a ton of credit for reading coverage here, Wes. This is just zone coverage. Drake's lined up to the left side. He just drives up the field and hooks in the hole in between the corner and the linebacker, and Penix is on the same page with him. Just drives it in that hole to his big-time wide receiver.
0: 13 yards to the Ravens, 48, 425 and counting. Atlanta leading 20-15 here at the open roof tonight at Mercedes-Benz Stadium. Tight end left, Pitts and Warner along with London to the right. Penix under duress, going to make the long throw. Sliding catch, Charlie Warner. Tiger Georgia stand up. Trenton Simpson there on the stop. Charlie Warner's 27th career catch.
2: Another big-time pickup on the blitz by Bijan Robinson here. It makes Penix kind of float to his right, so he never really gets his feet set underneath him. And he throws the ball a little too far to the inside, and Charlie Warner comes and gets the ball.
0: First and 10 at the 35. The catch was 13 yards. Bijan is the deep back. Atlanta's gone two tights. Single receiver either side. Penix, a little delay. Robinson trying to find a crease. And Bijan will fall toward the 32. It'll be second down and 7. 3:16, 3:15 to go in the ballgame.
2: This is that area where Brian Robinson checks in and Majan checks out. Both these guys now, ball security becomes a high priority now because
0: Travis Jones shaking up, by the way, for the Ravens.
2: Yeah, trying to twist and get those extra yards. That's where you get that ball punched out. So they got to really take care of the football here.
0: That was carry number 17 of the night for Bijan Robinson. Brian Robinson only has 6 carries tonight. Bijan has 3 catches. Brian has no catches, 1 target.
2: Now, make no mistake about it. This Raven team came in with the focus of trying to limit what those two players could do. And as it turns out, it's kind of leaned into Michael Penix throwing the football to Drake London and Kyle Pitts. Which, again, that's one of those things where we've talked to, there's been a lot of conversation. Why is Kyle not getting the football?
3: Please reset the game clock.
2: That's going to happen automatically based on what defenses do to you. What you try to take away,
3: also, please reset
2: then
3: the
2: you
3: ebb
2: to something else. And Kyle Pitts has been a major part of what's going on tonight.
0: Interesting here now, Brian Robinson's going to come in the ballgame. Travis Jones, by the way, able to get off the field under his own power for the Ravens. They're big. Fifth-year nose tackle at 338 pounds out of UConn. So the ball is at the 32-yard line. It is second down and 7, 3:09 to go. Both clubs have all 3 timeouts.
2: Well, Atlanta's one first down away from really putting Coach Minner in a bad spot.
0: Yep. Well, Penix and the Falcons are huddling. The game clock is running and the play clock is running.
2: I think it's going to take one more Penix throw to get it done.
0: Penix up to 222 on 18 to 29 tonight. Brian Robinson, the running back. Here's Penix handing to Brian Robinson. At the left side, he will get to the 30. And did Baltimore use a timeout? They did. Right there with 2:34 to go. About a BK to tackle
3: Baltimore
0: for the Ravens. So Jesse Minner in his first year.
3: Please set the game clock.
0: Burns his first timeout. 2:38 on the game clock. Atlanta has burned.
3: Thank you.
0: Almost 4 full minutes.
2: Okay, so
0: off the clock.
2: And when you think about strategy here now for Kevin Stefanski, Tommy Rees, what are you doing? Okay, you want to give Michael an opportunity. He's been hot to convert here on third down. I put the ball in his hands here. I know you're thinking, okay, an incompletion stops the clock, maybe. You're in field goal range already. So Michael can't take a sack here. Obviously got to take care of the football from a turnover standpoint, but give number 9 an opportunity to convert right here.
0: Bijan Robinson comes back in the ball game. Dotson will line up to the right side. Pitts, London, Zacchaeus to the left.
2: Just can't take the sack. They're showing some pressure here.
0: Yep. 6 on the line for the Ravens. Here they come. Penix has got to cut it loose. He'll slip it. And Bijan Robinson just slightly underthrown, incomplete. That is about the third time tonight. The Ravens have brought pressure.
2: Did the ball get tipped there at all? I couldn't tell. Couldn't tell if the ball got tipped. If he gets this Bijan, he might score.
0: Yep.
2: Trying to look here. They do come with more than Atlanta can block. They're going to bring Wiggins off the slot. I don't think he just didn't get it out there.
0: Nope,
2: and Calais Campbell is the guy that's got to make the play on Bijan Robinson in the flat. If he has that ball about 2 feet higher, Bijan scores.
0: 48 yards for Nick Folk to extend it to 8. Snap spot. Kick by Folk is away, and it is good. Nick Folk makes it 23-18. A third second half field goal for Nick Folk. Timeout on the field. 2:31 to go. Falcons 23, Ravens 15. Now this local message on the Falcons Radio Network. Adam.
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0: Ten plays, 52 yards, 3:52 time of the drive, the Home Depot scoring drive. Nick Folk's third field goal of the second half has accounted for all nine of Atlanta's points. And it's 23-15 now with 2:31 to go. And Folk going to try and hang another one up inside the five. And LaJonte Wester at the five. 10, 15, 20. Wester, and look out. Wow. That is Nick Buse, the tight end, who put his helmet on the face of the football.
2: I had a chance to talk to Coach Aukerman this last week and talk to him about the joy that group plays with. Just the pure willingness to go hunt. And you could name every guy along that group that's getting down there and getting after him.
0: Justice Hill starts out in the backfield. Derrick Henry, helmet off, standing on the Baltimore sideline. Huntley on first down, looking to throw. Now going to break from the pocket. And a flag is thrown as Huntley's tackled after a gain of one to the 30. Billy Bowman the stop. I think it's a hold on Baltimore. And it is. So with 2:17 to go.
3: Offense, number 51. 10-yard penalty. First down.
0: That's Emory Jones, second year out of LSU. Not to be confused with the former quarterback named Emory Jones.
2: Right. The effort that they're playing with up front, Wes, is second to none. It's kind of the way they played all year long.
0: Yep.
2: But Jervon Dexter in particular, 6'5", 325, 330 pounds. That's the third time he's made a play outside the numbers from the defensive tackle spot.
0: First and 20, Huntley from the pocket in trouble, spinning out of there again. Now retraces his steps to the far side. He wants to throw, and it is caught by Flowers. There's a flag on the play, and Zay Flowers makes the catch at the 45 for what will be a first down. I think the penalty's on Atlanta. This is some kind of improv by Huntley and Zay Flowers. Oh, it's on Xavier Watts for pulling his jersey.
3: Pass interference. Defense, number 31. By rule, the ball is placed at the spot of the foul. Automatic first down.
2: Which is where he caught the ball.
0: Yeah.
2: Yeah, it's a heck of a job by Huntley to stay alive. This was a little extra piece that he brings to the table that is similar to the guy that plays in front of him, Lamar Jackson. But really good job. A pretty good plaster coverage here. But at some point, it's going to break down if you allow the quarterback to buy that much time.
0: Ravens 47 is where they finally put the football. 48-yard line, if you will, after the penalty on Watts. 2:05 to play. Jesse Minter's got two timeouts and the two-minute warning. His team trails 8, but has the ball. Huntley looks left, throws, sliding catch. And going to the deck is Bateman to make the play. And it is enough, I think, for a first down. Yes.
2: A little too soft there now.
3: Yep. This is the two-minute warning.
0: The Falcon
3: 2 minutes.
0: Falcon 41-yard line, the two-minute warning. It's brought to you by Cotton Candy 5-Hour Energy, clouds of sweet flavor. Atlanta leading 23-15 tonight. And now Tyler Huntley in Baltimore trying to make one last effort here and see if they can deny Atlanta at least a regulation win. They'd have to score a touchdown and get the two-point conversion.
2: Well, it's a group that's played extremely well, really held onto the rope in the first half. We talked about the disparity in how much time they were on the field in the first half. Fortunately, the offense flipped the script here in the second half and have been able to even that up and get themselves going a little bit. But it's come down to this group that's been so good all year long here in the first four games of the year.
0: Yep. Flowers, Hill, Bateman, Tez Walker come back with Tyler Huntley from the bench.
2: This defensive line group now, we've been rushing mainly four guys after him, been able to get pressure with the four. Got to prevent him from running around and buying time.
0: Walker will go to the far side. They bring the other three guys here wide to the near side. Now they'll put Flowers in motion to the left. Huntley going to take the snap and look to throw. Pressure coming. Walker the catch, and he got knocked down immediately by Watts. Right at the 37.
2: Atlanta came with pressure and played man coverage behind it. Sped up the thought process. Made him throw the ball underneath.
0: 142, 141, 140 to go. Snap to Huntley. Looks left. Throws again. That is caught. Bateman first down at the 30. So Huntley goes to Flowers, then turns and goes to Bateman.
2: Yeah, really working the wide side of the field, or the side that this time it's going to be the short side, but the side Mike Hughes is on. He's playing soft and off.
0: We'll snap it with 1:16 to go. Here's the throw, far side. That's Andrews, and he was inbounds. They're going to continue the clock. That'll get it to a minute. It'll be second down. Out at the 27-yard line, second and seven at the 27. Clock continuing to move. Jesse Minter's got two timeouts. Huntley with 51 seconds takes the snap. Middle of the field. That's caught. Bateman at the 10 and tackled at the 7. First and goal for Baltimore at the Atlanta 7-yard line on the throw to Rashad Bateman.
2: Yeah, Mike Hughes got hurt on the play. Mike tried to drive on the ball and looked like his leg gave out on him as he tried to drive.
3: It will be 30 seconds. Please set the game clock to 44.
0: So 44 will be the time for first and goal at the Atlanta 7.
3: Thank you.
0: But Mike Hughes is injured. Jake File, the Falcon trainer, and the doctors are out to take a look at the corner from Newbern, North Carolina, in his ninth year from UCF.
2: Now Mike likes to play off, and he tried to put his foot in the ground and drive on the ball as Bateman caught it in front of him and just got all twisted up there.
0: I don't know if it's an ankle, and then it was exacerbated after he hit the ground, but he is able to come to a sitting position.
2: Well, remember, C.J. Henderson is out of the game. Avion Terrell is already in the game.
0: Yep.
2: So now you're going to dig kind of deep here when it comes to corners.
0: Mike Ford.
2: Mike Ford will have to slide in and play, see which side they put Avion on.
0: So 44 seconds left.
2: And Avion will play the wide side of the field, so that'll put Mike Ford into the boundary. Huntley's kind of wanted to throw the ball to his left in this drive, and that'll be the side Mike Ford's playing.
0: Mike Ford, one career interception in 115 games.
2: Can't forget about the run game now down here. They still have two timeouts left.
0: Yep. Here's Huntley looking left again. He'll throw that way. It is caught. Tez Walker. Touchdown.
2: Went right at Mike Ford. The left side. New corner in. Mike's an outstanding special teamer and kind of a stopgap corner for you. But this is a really good throw by Huntley.
0: Sure is.
2: Back shoulder throw to Tez Walker, who's a big receiver.
0: So six plays on the drive. And now they're going to go for two. And with 40 seconds left, the building to its feet.
2: Got to find Justice Hill, and Mark Andrews has not been very good down tonight, but he's still a viable target here.
0: Hill stays in the backfield, and now a timeout taken by the Ravens.
3: Charge timeout.
0: They'll have one
3: Baltimore.
0: Left.
3: Their second will be 30 seconds.
0: And Jesse Minter and Declan Doyle may just wanted to see exactly how Atlanta would line up there. Remember, the former Falcon line coach, Dwayne Ledford, is the O-line coach of these Ravens. And Mike Hughes has come back in the ballgame.
2: Now, listen, that the throw, that this is the best throw Huntley's made all night on the touchdown. It's a back shoulder throw to Tez Walker. And Mike Ford is right there. I do not can't lay any blame at Mike Ford's feet. That's just a perfect execution by quarterback and receiver.
0: Yep. So Derrick Henry has come into the game as well, and Atlanta makes a change.
2: Yeah, you cannot disregard them trying to get to the big fella. And he's going to line up in the...
0: Yep. Like they're going to direct snap Derrick Henry here. They snap it to him. Henry takes off for the left side. He'll score on the two-pointer. And we are tied at 23.
2: Boy, they did a really good job of blocking the perimeter. There were two players in the backfield lined up to Henry's left. It's Zay Flowers and an extra tight end. They faked the Flowers. And Ebikam got sucked to the inside by the play fake, and that got Henry to the perimeter.
0: But, Dave, there's 40 seconds left and two timeouts for Kevin Stefanski. So let's see what happens here. Atlanta's going to have Brian Robinson and Zachariah Branch deep. Derrick Henry's two-point play has tied the game at 23.

0: Boy, you'd like to see a good return here.
1: Tyler Loop hangs it up, and Brian Robinson off the two. 15, 20, and got to the 23. 34 seconds left to go.
0: Boy, that was good coverage by Baltimore there to limit Atlanta. Good kick, too. Drove Brian all the way back to the one-yard line. And good coverage by Baltimore.
1: 34 seconds left to go. They put the ball at the 22 of Atlanta.
0: All right, so Michael's got to be sure with the football now. There's 34 seconds left. You have two timeouts. Work the whole field.
1: Yep. Pitch to the left. Three receivers to the right. Bijan Robinson in the backfield. Ravens have had success rushing four and more. They're going to bring four here. Penix going to cut it loose, and it's caught out at the 40, and that is Jahan Dotson.
0: Timeout.
1: And there's a timeout with 26 seconds left, 18-yard throw on a first down.
0: Boy, good protection up front for Atlanta. This took a long time to develop.
2: A second. It will be 30 seconds. He sets the game clock to 27.
0: And three receivers to the right. Ran Drake underneath and then flooded Branch and Jahan Dotson up the field. And Jahan runs a little sail route or deep out cut from the slot area. And because Penix had good protection, was able to wait on the route, we got it to him.
1: Boy, Arch, the way Branch started off, he could have kept going, and Penix might have been able to choose
0: well,
1: him.
0: Well, he needs to keep running, too, because right. If he stops, he allows the defender that's there to shut it down, and he can react back to one of the other receivers. So.
1: 27 seconds left. Tied at 23. First and 10 out at the 41. Pitch to the right. Three receivers to the left again. Penix pushes the pocket to the left. Got to cut it loose. Ball is out, and it's recovered. Kevin Stefanski will take his timeout with 19 seconds left. The one thing Atlanta couldn't have happen is Michael Penix take a sack, and now he's down.
2: Charge timeout, Atlanta.
1: Tavius Robinson gets the sack of Penix.
0: Yeah, he took a big shot as
1: sure
0: he was
1: did.
0: Trying to.
1: And fortunately for Atlanta, Ryan Neusel fell on the football.
0: Well, Michael's been able to hold on to the ball. So now Tua Tagovailoa will check in at quarterback. And the thing that's different here now, Wes, is Tua doesn't have the ability to drive the football up the field the way Michael does.
1: Right. Penix is not going to the 10th. He's bent over at the waist at the Falcon bench. And Tua Tagovailoa will take his first snap of the 2026 season in the final 19 seconds of game 5. Four receivers and Pitts. Tagovailoa from the pocket. Bijan Robinson up the near side, gets out of bounds. Clock will stop with 13 seconds left. Penix is going to come back in the ball game.
0: Really surprised that Baltimore's decided to play this far off.
1: Yeah. So now with 13 seconds left, Kevin Stefanski is out of timeouts. Play clock is running. Penix has come back in. Atlanta needs about 25 yards, Dave, if that.
0: Yeah, they need to get somewhere around the
1: 35,
0: 35, 40.
1: Yeah.
0: 35, 40 be a long one.
1: 20 yards. And now Jesse Minner's going to help the cause.
2: First timeout.
1: He takes a timeout.
2: The third and final. It will be 30 seconds.
1: Maybe with Penix back, he wants to tighten the screws up a little bit more here.
0: Yeah, unfortunately, Atlanta came into this drive with two timeouts. They lose one with the Penix injury. So now no more timeouts for Atlanta.
1: Right.
0: After they burned the timeout with the completion to Dotson. So now Penix is limited here. 13 seconds is really stretching it to get there and get the ball killed on the clock. So now Jesse Minner's talking to his defense, hey, if the ball's completed over the middle, I don't think they can kill the clock in time.
1: Yeah.
0: So they're going to defend the boundary.
1: So first and 10 it is. Or no, beg your pardon, it's third and six off the 45. Snap, Michael from the pocket. Off balance throw is towards Zacchaeus and incomplete with 8 seconds left. So now fourth and six. And with, see here with Tyler Loop as a long gun in terms of kicking field goals, you got to get Jake Bailey to punt this ball away.
0: Now, once again, that was just a three-man pass rush, and Jake Matthews gets beat off the edge.
1: Jake Matthews, I mean, he's a vet now. He got all the way back to play.
0: Well, he's been nursing a groin injury, no question about it.
1: So here's Bailey punting it away and trying to pin him deep, and that's going to go into the end zone.
0: Not going to matter.
1: Nope. Clock has expired, and we're going to overtime. Tied at 23. Well, already one game in overtime today, and that was the Giants and Commanders who ended up tied at 27. So the second overtime game of the day is the final game on this Sunday.
0: Well, Huntley now will come back into this overtime period, I would assume, with a little bit more confidence. He hadn't really done a whole bunch in the game. They kind of leaned into their run game, but he made a couple of plays there to get them down the field and score that touchdown. So
1: the possession will end on four plays. And Brad Allen,
2: gentlemen,
1: to conduct the
2: coin toss. Congratulations on a well-played game. This is the same coin as before, heads and tails. Remember, we're now going to play an overtime period of up to 10 minutes in which each team will have the opportunity to possess the ball unless on that first opening drive there's a safety that is scored. Each team will be given two timeouts. The replay official will institute all replay reviews, and fourth quarter timing rules are in effect. If the game is tied at the end of the 10 minutes, it will be recorded as a tie. Everybody on the same page? All right, let's do it. Can I have your option, heads or tails? The call is tails. And it is tails. Okay? And we're still doing okay. Perfect. Baltimore will receive. Good luck, gentlemen.
1: All right. So here we go with overtime. Ravens went 71 yards in six plays and hit the two-pointer to get us here at 23-all. Tyler Huntley to Tez Walker on a 7-yard touchdown pass. Yeah, we're 30-some minutes from Monday morning.
0: Well, it's been a physical game, Wes. You talked about that earlier. I think it's been a lot of heavy hitting. Whenever you have two teams that want to run the football, it's going to be physical, obviously, in the trenches. And the quarterbacks have made a few timely plays. Huntley very good in that final drive for Baltimore so they could tie it. And I thought Penix made a ton of plays on third down in the second half to give Atlanta a chance to potentially win the game as well.
1: So, Moore and LaJonte Western will be deep. And Nick Folk going to try and hang this up.
0: Yeah, going to be very important now to cover this kick.
1: Yep.
0: Much like Baltimore did. Baltimore got the really good coverage on the kick after their touchdown there just before overtime and pinned Atlanta down in their own 23-yard line.
1: 10 minutes is all we get in the overtime. And here tonight in Atlanta, the Falcons and Ravens are tied at 23. And we're waiting on our friends from the Fifth Estate to join us.
0: Atlanta's thrown it 33 times tonight, including Tua's one for one for 14 yards, but and run it 26 times. So.
1: So Wester and Moore are deep.

0: Polk ready to kick it away. Penix being attended to at the Atlanta bench while.
1: Yeah, look at his rib cage. It looks like West took a shot under that on that right side of the rib cage.
0: And this is Wester off the two, straight up the line, 20. LaJonte Wester trying to get to the corner, fights through, gets across the 30. And is tackled at around the 32-yard line. So Nick Muse down on special teams again. And with 9:53 in the overtime, that's where Tyler Huntley and the Ravens get going. 32-yard line.
1: Well, this is where you get back to what you were doing early on in the game. I would assume that that would be what Baltimore would try to lean into Derrick Henry running the football a little bit.
0: Yep. 70 yards on 17 carries tonight for Derrick Henry. Hibner, the tight end, slides in, and here goes Henry trying to make a move back to the left side, and he's going to get 9, almost 10 on first down. Way too many there. Tackle made by Avion Terrell.
1: Yeah, started right, cut back to the left. They collapse that left side of the Falcon defensive front, and Henry gets him 9. Good vision by the big back.
0: Yep. Second down and 1 at the 41. Long huddle counts, too, for Huntley. 3 tight ends to the right. Tez Walker, the receiver, to the left. It's got to be Derrick Henry again. Falcons wanted a penalty there. They give it to Henry, and he lost yardage. So in some ways, they got the penalty. Jervon Dexter again.
1: He's been a monster tonight.
0: Sure has. And that's a loss of at least 2 or 3. Back to the 38. It's 3rd and 4. Well, they're going to put it on the 39, so 3rd and 3. What a play by Dexter there.
1: Yeah, as soon as you stop the big man's feet, you can get him on the ground. Dexter did a really good job of stunting the run here.
0: Justice Hill comes in the game. The Ravens are 6 of 13 on 3rd down. Andrews in motion. 8.5 minutes to play in overtime. We're tied at 23. Huntley, quick throw, caught, and that is Mark Andrews, first down to midfield. He held on through the contact there to convert the 3rd down.
1: Well, it's just good recognition by Andrews. Atlanta brings the defender that's just inside of Andrews on the blitz, and they're expecting Harold Perkins to get from linebacker outside to take the tight end who's in that nasty split off the right side, and he just couldn't get there in time. Huntley recognized it, got him the ball right now.
0: Huntley 20 of 28 now in the ball game. For over 180 yards. First and 10, Henry comes back in the game again. Huntley going to toss to Henry at the right side. Atlanta trying to get there. They will trap him after a yard or two. Jesse Bates was there to get Derrick Henry down. 2nd and 8, Falcon 48-yard line. Clock continues to move, 7.5 minutes to play.
1: And it just doesn't feel like one of those situations, Wes, where you're going to be okay if you give them 3.
0: Yeah.
1: You know, it's been difficult on both offenses to try to punch the ball in.
0: Justice Hill in the game. Henry comes out. 3 to the left, and now they're going to orbit Justice Hill all the way around. Huntley's going to try and slide it to Flowers, and boy, Atlanta handled that very well. They were trying to get it to Zay Flowers, but stuff inside tonight's been crowded really both ways. Daniels and Diablo, the stop there.
1: Tried to show Justice Hill outside, making it look like they're going to throw the wide, quick screen to the outside, and then end up trying to throw a tunnel screen to Zay Flowers to the inside. You're right, Wes. They were all over it.
0: Yep, 3rd and 6 at the 47 now of Atlanta. 6:35 to go in overtime. We're tied at 23. Walker and Flowers go to the far side. Now Bateman will go there as well. Hill and Andrews, the tight end, stay to the left, if you will, of Huntley on the near hash mark. Ravens going right to left in the overtime. Quick snap. Huntley going to throw. It's caught. That's Flowers. He's going to be tackled. Shy of the first, I think, or did he get it?
1: He looked like he twisted and got the first down.
0: What a move. Zay Flowers fell forward. The Ravens convert their 8th 3rd down in 14 tries, their 2nd in this possession, to the Falcon 41-yard line.
1: Ravens have done a really good job of picking up pressure when Atlanta comes with it. I mean, Divine Diablo's there to make the play short of the first down, but Flowers just muscled his way to get it.
0: Yep. Derrick Henry comes back in the ballgame. Remember now, Tyler Loop can kick it from anywhere. They're within his range right now with 5:35 to play. Play fake by Huntley. In trouble. Tries to step back upfield and is brought down at the 38. Kendall Daniels got there, but he was frustrated because he should have had him on the Ravens side of the 40. Instead, he got to the Falcon 39. Second down, 8.
1: Bringing in an extra offensive lineman here.
0: In some ways, Dave, I'm not convinced.

0: It's a gain of 12 on second and eight. Derrick Henry is a monster the game goes on.
1: Yeah, you just can't let him get going downhill. And when he does, then he gets the big guys that have finished their blocks to get in behind him. And all of a sudden, you got about 2,000 pounds pushing down the field.
0: Ninth play of the drive is first and 10 at Atlanta's 27. Tied at 23 ahead of 4 minutes to play in overtime. And who moved there? Rosengarten has been litigating all night long as if he's in charge of the encroachment. Brad Allen, what say you?
2: Neutral zone infraction. Defense, number 94. 5-yard penalty. Still first down.
0: Mikhail London. That'll make it first down and 5 at the 22 of Atlanta. So, 4:10 to play here in the overtime. Two tight ends, two receivers, and Derrick Henry, the lone back. They're going to hand it to Henry. And he's taken down at the 21. It's a gain of 1. It'll be 2nd and 4.
1: Well, you know this group's tired up front now. You're really going to have to dig deep now, because this is all they're going to do is they're trying to eat clock and get first down. So now if they get another first down, they're going to put Kevin Stefanski in a situation where he may have to burn some timeouts.
0: 3:42 to go. Clock continuing to run. Atlanta's going to change some personnel out here. Trice goes off the field. They get an extra DB in the game. Three receivers, a tight end, and Henry. Play fake by Huntley, trying to get it to the far side, and that's Bateman, and he's going to get the first down and out of bounds. Over there on the far side, it was Sidney Brown trying to make the play. And now it's another first down for the Ravens with 3:19 to go. They're just bleeding the clock and picking up first downs.
1: Well, and it looks similar to the drive they just had to get back to tie the game. They've controlled the situation. They've stayed in good, manageable situations. Huntley has not had to make a big play. First down's the key.
0: Yep. Chris Moore's coming to the ball game. He's here to the nearest side. And now they're going to get it to Henry again. He'll take off to the left side, and inside the 10, he'll go. Out of bounds with 3:12 to play. I think they're going to put it right at the 10. It'll still be second down and about 3. It's been a lot of Derrick Henry in this drive.
1: Well, this is where, you know, they talk about big backs. They don't get stronger. You just weaken to what they just don't lose any of their power. A lot of people say, well, you get stronger as the game goes on. No, he just wears you down.
0: So Henry, the lone back again. Play fake by Huntley, going to throw. Andrews the catch. And it'll be first and goal for the Ravens with 3:04 to play. And Kevin Stefanski takes a timeout. One of his two.
2: Charge timeout. Atlanta. Their first, it will be 30 seconds. Please set the game clock to 3.
0: It will be first and goal, and they put the ball at the 4-yard line down at the east end of the building.
1: Now, they've done a really good job of just controlling the line of scrimmage. They're able to come off the ball in the run game, and then when they don't run it, they boot it out the backside. And Huntley makes these short throws. He's not been asked to do a ton, but he's really operated efficiently for him. And when he's had to scramble, he's done a decent job of going and getting him a few yards in that regard as well.
0: They take Flowers and Bateman out of the lineup. They're just going to go big as they can here, Arch. First and goal at the 4. Three tight ends and a receiver.
1: Need to punch the ball out.
0: Here's the give to Henry. He will drive it toward the goal line. Did he get in?

0: no. Second and goal. And I think Kevin Stefanski, did he call the last time out? He did, with 2:59 to play.
1: Sharks timeout. Atlanta.
0: He's trying.
1: The second and final. It will be 30 seconds.
0: So now two snaps are left. And if, remember, the Ravens score, Atlanta still gets a possession.
2: Well, that's why he's trying to save time on the clock.
0: Right.
1: Please set the game clock to 3:01. 3:01 in the game clock, please.
0: 23 all. Television has shown Michael Penix sitting over on the bench now with a towel over his head. I don't know if his night is over or not, but they get another chance here. Atlanta offensively, it'll be interesting to see who the quarterback is. Second and goal at the one. Again, all the tight ends Baltimore can get their hand on. And Huntley gonna sneak. Did he get in? Yes, touchdown Baltimore with 2:57 to go in the overtime. Tyler Huntley pushes it in from a yard out.
2: Well, that was a man-sized drive right there. 14 plays, 68 yards. They ate up 7 minutes off the clock.
0: Yep.
2: And that was just, that was a big boy drive right there.
0: 6 minutes and 59 seconds. And now here's Loop to make it 30-23, Baltimore.
2: Well, keep playing right here now. You get a block kick or something like that.

0: snap spot. Kick by Loop is good. So it is 30-23. And now Atlanta, with 2:57 to go, will have a chance to even things up.
1: Yeah, more than enough time. And if you do punch it in, it looks like Tua's warming up, potentially coming in, Wes.
0: Yep.
1: You mentioned Penix.
0: He's got a towel over his head and is not moving on the Atlanta bench.
1: Yep. So, opportunity for Tua to take them length of field. More than enough time to do it. Don't have any timeouts, but that doesn't matter. You got almost 3 minutes to go here. That's, and then you take it the length of field, you're going to have an opportunity to go win the football game if you decide to.
0: Back-to-back possessions for the Ravens. The last possession of regulation and this possession in overtime where they've scored touchdowns. And as Michael Penix, they're showing the replay of the hit from Tavius Robinson. Late in regulation, it looks like he just took an uncontested shot in the right rib cage area.
1: And it's more so getting bent. As far as taking a direct shot, yes, that's tough to take. But if they kind of crunch you and bend you in that direction, that's when you know, I've had a broken rib before as well playing the game. And it's more about them falling on top of you than it is the hit.
0: Yeah. So Loop to kick it away. Branch and Zacchaeus are deep. Ryan Loop hangs it up to the far side. This is going to be Zachariah Branch. 10, 5, Branch 20, and got to the 27, maybe the 28-yard line. Trying to keep his feet. Rasheen Ali makes the tackle with 2:50 to play in regulation. Kevin Stefanski's out of timeouts. And it's first down and 10 for Atlanta. And here is Tua Tagovailoa at the quarterback spot for Atlanta. Offense 28, go the Falcons. Bijan Robinson in the backfield with Tagovailoa. Tight end, three receivers in the set. First down, Tua zips it middle of the field. Drake London out to the 48. 20-yard throw. Malachi Starks on the stop.
1: Yeah, good quick shot by Tua here. Playing zone coverage is Baltimore. So a little slant route by Drake London, and Tua right on the money with the throw. You're out near midfield.
0: Yep. 2:23 to go. Dave, what's the, in your mind, how much of the playbook is he repped?
1: Oh, I think everything's at his disposal.
0: Okay. First and 10. Snap to Tagovailoa. Looks, pumps, intercepted. Kyle Hamilton, ball game over. Was trying to go to Drake London. Kyle Hamilton, the interception. And for Hamilton, it's his first interception of the year and the sixth of his career. And the former Marist product ends the ball game, and the Ravens win. Baltimore is 4-1. Atlanta falls to 2-3. And a pair of touchdown drives tonight by the Ravens on the final possession of regulation. And a 14-play drive in overtime proved to be the game winner. Ravens 30, Falcons 23 in overtime. Back with a game summary. We'll get you set for the postgame show after this from Mercedes-Benz.
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0: final here at Mercedes-Benz Stadium tonight in overtime. The Baltimore Ravens beat the Atlanta Falcons by a score of 30-23. Stay tuned. Grant McCauley, Mike Johnson coming by next. They'll have the postgame show for you. Dave Archer will be in the Falcon locker room. Quick look at the overall team numbers. Tonight, 71 plays, 391 yards of offense for Baltimore. They ran the ball for better than 200 yards tonight. Derrick Henry, 24 carries, 102 tonight for Henry. 4 for 73 for Justice Hill. Tyler Huntley, 6 for 20, and Zay Flowers, 1 carry for 13 yards tonight. Huntley was 24 of 32 for 201 and 2 touchdowns in the ball game as well. Rashad Bateman, 5 for 62. Zay Flowers, 8 for 53. The only touchdown catch is Derrick Henry on a 1 catch for 18 yards that he scored on, and Tez Walker, the 7-yard touchdown catch at the end of regulation. Atlanta finishes with 367 yards tonight of offense. Both clubs average about 5.5 per play tonight. Falcons ran for 110. Bijan Robinson, 17 carries, 86 yards. He added 32 yards receiving tonight, so that put him at 118 tonight on 21 touches of the football. Brian Robinson, 16 yards on 7 carries. Michael Penix, before leaving the game, 19 of 32 for 240 and a touchdown. Tua Tagovailoa was 2 for 3 for 34 and did have the interception at the end of the game. Drake London, 7 catches for 118 tonight. And London continues on a torrid pace here at the start of the season. He's now got 27 catches for 490 yards in this early season. So it's really been remarkable what Drake London has done. 488 is the exact total for Drake London, but still without a touchdown, by the way. The Falcons will meet the Chicago Bears Sunday at 1 p.m. here inside Mercedes-Benz Stadium. The way this works out, the idea of Atlanta and Chicago, the Bears are going to come here after being beaten badly today at Green Bay, 31-7. They are 3-2. Atlanta is 2-3 after the loss today. The Ravens are headed to Cleveland. They'll finally get into the division. They'll take on an AFC North opponent when they travel to Cleveland to see a Browns team that lost today to the New York Jets by a final of 17-12. So the final again in overtime tonight, the Ravens 30 and the Falcons 23 in overtime. For Dave Archer, West Durham, thanks tonight to engineer Jake Cook, Bro Morgan, our producer, Dylan Matthews in our Atlanta studio. Stay tuned now. Grant McCauley and Mike Johnson standing by. The postgame show begins right now.
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2: Welcome into the Mercedes-Benz postgame show. Grant McCauley alongside former Falcon Mike Johnson from our network studios in Midtown. Mercedes-Benz, the official luxury vehicle of your Atlanta Falcons. And Mike, no matter what kind of vehicle you're jumping into after this game, it is going to be a long and very quiet drive home for the Falcons, who really had an opportunity to win what felt like a very winnable game with the way everything was aligned. There was no Lamar Jackson for starters. They were able to take a lead and hold on to a lead for much of this night, but there were a lot of missed opportunities for more points. It left the door cracked, and eventually Baltimore came in and just kicked the door down.
3: Yeah, there's no doubt about it. And you had a couple, obviously, bright moments in the first half, but for the most part, it kind of felt like the Ravens, through at least the first quarter and a half, were really in control of the game, although they were losing because of the fumble return from Jesse Bates for a touchdown. And you just kind of knew that the defense was kind of holding the rope a little bit, you know, doing what they needed to do little by little. And yet, you know, the Ravens were able to pick up chunk yardage, even without Lamar Jackson in the lineup, even with the struggles on the offensive line that they were having. They were able to pick up chunk yardage in the run game and do some different things. So it just felt like it was just a slow build to eventually the end of this game and the overtime drive that just was gut punch after gut punch. And I know we'll break it all down, but it felt like a series of missed opportunities for this game when it comes to the Atlanta Falcons. And, just let one slip away.
2: Yeah, it definitely slipped right through their fingers. It feels like that old movie trope where you can see the fingernails just kind of scratching down the side before falling over the edge. And unfortunately, that's kind of what ended up happening to the Falcons. And really, the Ravens, credit to them for, and they made the plays down the stretch. The Falcons obviously were not able to. And I did think, to your point, there was a lot of great defensive effort for the Falcons early on because Michael Penix came out. It was not able to complete a pass in the first quarter. Falcons still were able to exit the first quarter of play with the lead thanks to the big play that was made by Jesse Bates, the fumble recovery for the touchdown. I felt like the defense, it was also asked to do an awful lot because time of possession was skewed heavily in favor of the Ravens. So, as you said, it felt like the Ravens kind of had control because they had the ball so much, but the Falcons defense was able to keep them at bay there in the first half, and Atlanta was finally able to take advantage of some mistakes and some opportunities to head to the locker room with the lead. But the second half was a different story because Atlanta's drives ended in field goals when they did their scoring, and that's an awful lot of points left out there on the field.
3: Yeah, and look, I mean, the Falcons made some incredible plays as well. It was a well-played football game on both sides. I'm going to try not to lose sight of that as we kind of, catch our breath after an overtime loss that feels like you had the game in hand multiple times. But, we'll go through this and we'll talk about the third downs that Atlanta had offensively. It felt like Michael Penix, for the most part, couldn't miss until he did. Until he was trying to throw it to Bijan in a flat with Calais Campbell in coverage or some of the other problems that did occur on third down. But you did a lot of the things that felt like you needed to do to win the game. Bijan Robinson was very efficient on the ground. Drake London with the crazy good day. You protected the quarterback for the most part with the offensive line. It just didn't seem like you could get things pointed in the right direction overall to make yourself successful. And then the defense, really a nice job out of Baltimore's offensive line and everybody kind of involved in that. Some of the throws that Snoop Huntley made towards the end of the game were just incredible. But, yeah, it got out of hand. And, it's hard to even fathom that you lost this if you looked at where you were about just an hour ago, but here we are.
2: Yeah, and again, I think it was the opportunities that were left out there on the field to have scored some more points, number one. Number two, a credit to Baltimore. As you mentioned, this was a well-played game on both sides. Both teams made some plays that you felt like had an opportunity to put the Falcons in position to win this game, and clearly the Ravens had their opportunity to win it, and they, as the saying go, did not miss when it came to that in overtime. We do have to talk about what went on with Michael Penix down the stretch because that is going to be something that we're going to be monitoring not only here on the Mercedes-Benz postgame show but in the days moving forward because Penix, one of the more unfun discussions we're going to have on this show, was leveled late in the game, seemed like a hit to the ribcage, maybe the sternum, came out for a play. Tua Tagovailoa came in, then Penix came back in, but he was out in overtime with Penix, and honestly, the ball belonged to Baltimore for much of overtime. But what we saw on the broadcast of Michael Penix talking to trainers and then eventually putting the towel over his head as Tua Tagovailoa came in for that final series, you could just tell that whatever the decision, the conversation, and the feeling was for Michael Penix, that it was a whole lot of not good.
3: Yeah, I mean, you hate to kind of read anything into what is being done on the sideline until you absolutely know, but Penix obviously emotional, and you mentioned it, towel over the head, and you see Tua start warming up, and that doesn't lend itself to feel like you're going to be looking at a quarterback that, you know, is going to pop up after the game and be like, yeah, I'm fine. You know what I mean? Yep. So, you know, we'll deal with that moving forward. I had high hopes for Tua when he was put in the game, but then the same interceptions that kind of plagued him just a year ago pop up right back there on what was that, probably his third throw of the
2: third
3: game.
2: Throw.
3: So, you know, look, it is what it is. We've seen just about everything we can see at the quarterback position, and it's only the fifth game of the year, and, you know, we'll just have to deal with that as it comes. But do you just play a team that's backup quarterback, just won them a game pretty handily? And so it's just the nature of the beast in the NFL.
2: Yeah, it does happen. And obviously we will get updates. We will hear from Kevin Stefanski. We could possibly hear from Michael Penix. I don't know what this injury scare will do to his availability following the game. He may be getting treatment. That could be something that throws a wrench in that. Either way, I'm sure this will be a topic that Dave Archer will dive into when he heads down to the Falcon locker room. So we will bring you that here on the Mercedes-Benz postgame show as we continue along. Before we go any further, though, I do want to step aside 10 seconds so stations can identify themselves on the Atlanta Falcons radio network.
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2: Well, Michael, let's talk a little bit about overtime, because obviously Michael Penix not being out there is a big story and one we'll continue to talk about. But the Ravens absolutely ate up the clock on their touchdown drive, taking the first 7 minutes to engineer that drive. And they took their first lead since a field goal on their first possession of this game. It was a slow and methodical drive and an agonizing drive for the Falcons as their opportunity to win a third straight game and beat a team down its star quarterback again slipped through their fingers. So not only does this feel like a missed opportunity just in a vacuum, but overall for the Falcons, it does seem to put a halt to the momentum they had been building, some quite nice momentum with what they had done the last couple of weeks.
3: Yeah, there's no doubt about it. And the interesting thing about the overtime drive of the Ravens is usually sometimes when you see something that methodical, it feels like the offense comes out and is just kind of picking at one. You know, maybe you find a weak spot in the defense. Maybe there's something you can expose. Baltimore, what's crazy about it is they did a little bit of everything on that drive. I mean, it was you know, a slant, a check down, you know, just a crazy play with somebody, you know, after the catch, being able to get the first down. Derrick Henry obviously eating up yard after yard after yard. And just little by little, 7 yards, 10 yards, 8 yards, 3 yards, 5 yards. I mean, just all the way down the field. And it just felt like there was nothing Atlanta could do about it. And we've talked plenty of times on here about the run defense and the ability to step up this year that you didn't really have at times last year at all. And some of the different pieces. I mean, Jervon Dexter, a heck of a day. Mason Smith has been good this year, but in the end, it did feel like Baltimore was able to find ways to just kind of get you off balance. And look, no matter what you want to say about his run game, Dwayne Ledford knows Jeff Ulbrich, knows the system, knows how to kind of attack certain things, and he was on that sideline for Baltimore tonight.
2: Yeah, and as you looked kind of down the stretch for the Falcons, they held that 23-15 lead as they headed into what down almost to the two-minute warning before settling for a field goal there, and then it was a touchdown with less than a minute to go for the Ravens. Then they had to convert the two-point conversion. They were able to do that, and that sent us into overtime. You look at this overall for the Falcons in terms of the time of possession in this game, 35 minutes, 10 seconds belonged to the Ravens, 32 minutes and 45 seconds for the Falcons. That felt very much one-sided in the first half, and honestly, that was when the Falcons were able to score their two touchdowns, one defensive fumble recovery, and then the touchdown in the second quarter. Then it was, four field goals in the second half was all the Falcons were able to muster. So it was just a very, very frustrating and I think just kind of out of balance effort for the Falcons. But there were those flashes as they were putting together those drives. And particularly, we have to point out what Drake London did in this game. It was catch after catch for first down after first down after first down. But they could not figure out a way to get into the end zone. And probably the one that's going to haunt, I'm sure, Jake Matthews and the Falcons in this one was the play that was designed to go to him. And that one went over the top, and he wasn't able to drag that thing in. And I know that's, you know, it takes a lot of plays to lose a game, but that one felt like it was right there for Matthews and for the Falcons.
3: Yeah, look, you're going to talk about that one. And I mentioned earlier the Bijan Robinson, the pass at his feet in the flat when Calais Campbell was out there.
2: Yeah.
3: That's just not a matchup that you would ever think that you would want if you're Jesse Minter and the Baltimore Ravens defense. And yet, the pass is not complete. There was a number of those, man. There was a pass pass earlier to Charlie Warner, I believe it was, on a third or a fourth down play that was kind of at his feet. Penix really did struggle with some of those passes into the flat on the check down. So I don't know, you know, I have to go back and look at the tape and you know, see kind of the footwork and things like that. But yeah, I mean, and you know what's crazy about it is you didn't have near the downfield passing game for Snoop Huntley. But those are the passes that he was able to make tonight. The ones out in the flat and the small kind of checkdowns. I mean, he just nickel and dimed you all the way down the field. And what a massive amount of credit he deserves for the way he was able to lead this team tonight. He is a veteran, proven backup quarterback, and he stepped in there and got them that win.
2: Yeah, and it's helpful to have one of those guys that can step in, especially when you're missing the guy that is really the figurehead of your offense. With all respect to Derrick Henry as one of the great running backs in this league, Lamar Jackson obviously is one of the most dynamic players in the NFL, and he's not available. And all Tyler Huntley did was come in and go 24 of 32 for 201 yards, two touchdowns, no interceptions for him. Falcons were able to sack him three times, but really not able to disrupt him enough for what he was doing. And I guess those nickels and dimes, they all add up at the end, and it added up to a 30-23 win for the Baltimore Ravens in overtime over the Atlanta Falcons. Atlanta drops to 2-3. They are winless in two tries at home, and the Ravens now 4-1 and a perfect 3-0 away as they are able to pick up this one in overtime. Lots to get to here on the Mercedes-Benz postgame show. We'll send it back over to Mercedes-Benz Stadium to hear from the Falcons locker room, head coach Kevin Stefanski, and others. I'm Grant McCauley. He's Mike Johnson. This is the Atlanta Falcons Radio Network.
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2: Welcome back into the Mercedes-Benz postgame show. I'm Grant McCauley alongside former Falcon Mike Johnson from our Atlanta Falcons Radio Network studios in Midtown following a very disappointing 30-23 loss in overtime as the Falcons return to Mercedes-Benz Stadium and remain winless at home, dropping to 2-3 on the year as the Ravens, despite not having Lamar Jackson to lead them, are now 4-1 as they're able to hang around late, score a late touchdown and a two-point conversion to send it to overtime and then score the 7 points they needed there to escape Atlanta with a victory. It's just, there's really no two ways about this. A frustrating night on a number of different fronts. Your offense wasn't able to do enough as far as putting points on the board. Your defense certainly had to spend a lot of time on the field, especially in that first half. Let's send it back down to Mercedes-Benz Stadium to Dave Archer, who is standing by with head coach Kevin Stefanski. Our visit with him is brought to you by Mercedes-Benz, the official luxury vehicle of your Atlanta Falcons. Here's Dave with the Atlanta head coach.
14: Kev, this felt like and looked like a heavyweight fight, both a very physical football game.
16: Yeah, I knew that was going to be the case going into this one. You got to give credit to Baltimore. Obviously, they win the game. We did not do enough, especially late in the game, to go put that team away, and we'll learn from it.
14: It certainly, you had a chance to win the game, as you just mentioned, even with the fact that they were able to kind of stunt the run game. Was there something they were able to do to kind of limit what you were able to do in the run game, ground game?
16: Yeah, I mean, of course, there's always, you got to give them credit with some of the things they did schematically, but bottom line is we trust our guys. We got to find a way to make yards.
14: Derrick Henry was a guy that you knew we were going to have to focus on. They got him going early, and then you were able to shut him down, and then he got going again late. What was the story there?
16: Yeah, again, give them credit. They got into different some gap schemes early. Then they got the ball in the perimeter throughout. So we have to do a better job of stopping the run. When you go against a team like that, you have to stop the run.
14: Did you feel like late in the football game that you felt like your defense had been out there a lot early on, and then your offense kind of evened that time of possession up, but they were on the field a ton there late in the football game with the two closing drives?
16: Without a doubt. And again, we're going to look at this and look at all these missed opportunities that are there. And when you play a good team, you have to take those opportunities.
14: All right, Kev. Thanks for your time.
16: Thanks, Archer.
2: All right. Well, that was head coach Kevin Stefanski with our own Dave Archer. We will continue to await a word and an update, of course, on Michael Penix, as that obviously conversation happens pretty much coming off the field. So it's going to take a little time, I would imagine, to start to get a little bit more clarity on that. But what we did hear from Kevin Stefanski is pretty evident in what we've talked about, Mike, and it's they didn't do enough to beat the Ravens. I think when you're sizing this thing up as the Falcons and you're looking over what's to come in the week ahead, I mean, that really has to be the takeaway, right, is you've got to figure out ways to do more. They had opportunities to score more points and had to settle for just 9 in the second half on those field goals, and that is just a very, very frustrating way to lose a football game when you have those chances and you're just not able to capitalize.
3: Yeah, it's interesting, too, because obviously, Michael Penix and Tua Tagovailoa, they're good at different things. I know they're both left-handed, but they're both good at different things. Yeah. You do think of Tua as the kind of guy that does hit the passes to Bijan, does hit the checkdowns, does hit the small throws. And Michael Penix is a guy that can stretch the field and has the big arm and can throw the 15-yard comeback routes to Drake and to Kyle Pitts and everything else that you need to get it done in that way. So it just, I think it just feels like a gut punch to Falcons fans that are having to watch it, because you feel like it's two steps forward when you see what Michael Penix has done the last couple of weeks, and then you're right back into the same conversation that you were having all offseason and really throughout the last couple of years. I can't even go back to a time where we were not talking about a backup quarterback. I mean, really.
2: Yep.
3: I it sounds crazy to talk about, but when it was, when it was Mariota, it was Desmond Ridder. When it was Desmond Ridder and Taylor Heineke and everything else that you dealt with, and it's the same conversation over and over again. So I don't even know that there is a right answer. It's just that I think if you're the Falcons, you have no choice but to kind of move forward. And, if it is Tua Tagovailoa that's going to play next Sunday, then you get him as ready as you possibly can. But if it is Caleb Williams playing for the Bears next week, which reportedly it will be, that is going to be a game that you need to score a lot of points in. And, hopefully Kevin Stefanski can get his team ready much in the same way that the Baltimore Ravens got Snoop Huntley ready to play. And, they came out with a dub tonight.
2: Yeah, and it's safe to say that, especially with all of the questions that you had about the quarterback position and all of the clarity you finally got over the last couple of weeks with Michael Penix being back and playing at the level that he played and really elevating everybody else in this offense around him, you did not want to have to go back to having the discussion of who is going to be under center for the Falcons moving ahead next week. You didn't want to go back to the conversation of having to talk about an injured Michael Penix either, but that's kind of where we are as we await the results, I guess, of any testing that they're doing or any kind of medical update we can get on Penix, which should be forthcoming, and perhaps we will hear as soon as this evening. But just a really, really frustrating place to find yourself, because you were hoping you would finally emerge, to your point, from that purgatory, and now all you're left with is the same question.
3: Yeah, and you know, first and foremost, that's kind of what's on my mind is Michael Penix, and you know, the hurdles that he has cleared, and all the conversation around not only his health but his mental toughness and everything else that kind of comes along with that. And yeah, hey, let's throw in there the fact that he and his wife announced that they're having a baby last week, and everything is looking on the up and up, and then you get injured, and then it becomes frustration again, and then there's second guessing, and there's doubts, and there's everything else. And no matter how hard you work, if you're Michael Penix, it doesn't seem like, you know, the things kind of surrounding you, you know, want to point in the right directions for you. But you know, look, it just is what it is. You know, he took a very hard hit, and I'm sure that there will be, like you said, testing. And hopefully he can get back out there sooner rather than later, because what's crazy about it is, Grant, is he showed us a lot tonight. The way he was able to pick apart these defenses on blitz and on third downs and everything else that he needed to do, I thought it was a really good football game for him until he had to leave.
2: Yeah, and the connection with Drake London, obviously, was one of the highlights of this game, because, you know, if you got Drake involved, you've got a really good chance to do some big things, make some big plays, and certainly Drake was one of those guys, especially on third down. One of the things that is in stark contrast to what we were seeing from the Falcons, especially the last couple of weeks, is the running attack. And last week's game is especially, you know, it springs to mind because of how they were able to run all over the Saints. And now you flip it over, and the Falcons, 110 yards on 26 carries. And then on the flip side, you have Baltimore with over 200 yards on the ground, able to kind of push and put their will against the Atlanta Falcons on the running side of things. And that's, again, a stark contrast from what we saw in the last couple of weeks.
3: It is, and it's interesting, too, because if you would have asked me about Derrick Henry's numbers, I would have told you he averaged probably more than 4.3 yards per carry, but that's what he got. And it did feel like it was a 10-yard gain or a, you know, 1-yard gain for Derrick Henry. And, you know, that's kind of what you see. But John Robinson averages 5.1 yards per carry, which is, you know, much better than Derrick Henry. But they just couldn't really get it going. And, you know, you and I have talked a ton in the first 4 weeks of the season about the diversity of the run game. I didn't really see much of that tonight. It did feel like it went back to maybe what last year's scheme kind of was, where you're running wide zone, you're hitting the cutbacks, and then you ask Michael Penix to make a throw on a 3rd and 7. And I didn't love that part of it. It's just part of the game flow sometimes. Yeah. You couldn't really get Brian Robinson going. You didn't really try to use a lot of gap scheme stuff. And truth be told, I thought you tried to do offensively what the Ravens were able to do. Put a bunch of tight ends on the field, you know, maybe go jumbo here and there. And they were able to really bully our edge players in a number of ways that, you know, was detrimental to our defense. I think we tried to do that, and we were able to do that throughout the first, you know, last couple of weeks. Couldn't do it today, and frustrating nonetheless. And Bijan Robinson still sitting at 86 yards is not something you're going to want to see on a week-in and week-out basis.
2: No, and if you look at this, too, you talked about Derrick Henry. He carried the ball 24 times for 102 yards. His long tonight was 11. They did keep him out of the end zone, especially early. You felt like that could be a momentum-building play when they made the Ravens settle for the field goal on the opening possession, especially. Bijan Robinson had a long of 38, 86 yards overall. So if you break down the other 16 carries, 3 yards per carry. That is keeping Bijan Robinson relatively under wraps, and that is not an easy thing to do. And one of the many keys to victory, I'm sure, for the Ravens on this night. 30-23 in overtime, the Atlanta Falcons fall to Baltimore. We will head back down to Mercedes-Benz Stadium and to the Falcons locker room. We will also run through the highlights of this game and, of course, get you set for next week against the Chicago Bears. All of that and more is coming your way right here on the Mercedes-Benz postgame show on the Atlanta Falcons Radio Network.
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0: Welcome back into the Mercedes-Benz postgame show here on the Atlanta Falcons Radio Network. Grant McCauley alongside former Falcon Mike Johnson following a 30-23 loss in overtime. Falcons led much of this game, but it was the Ravens who were able to tie it late and then score in overtime and escape Mercedes-Benz Stadium with a win that improves them to 4-1. Falcons dropped to 2-3 and have yet to win on their home field. They're now 0-2. On the season. Today's game brought to you in part by Chick-fil-A, the official chicken sandwich of your Atlanta Falcons. We will be heading back down to Mercedes-Benz Stadium, getting back inside the locker room. We'll also take you to the podium to hear Kevin Stefanski's comments with reporters. I'm sure that Michael Penix is going to be a subject that's going to come up there, so we want to keep you as up-to-date as we possibly can on that. In the meantime, Mike, there were some things about this game that you really felt like were going to be keys to victory. I know you guys do that on the pregame show. The keys to victory are always nice, especially when you're able to get the whole car to turn over and all that good stuff. But the defense, I felt like, really, really played at a high level, taking advantage of a miscue by the Ravens on the fumble to turn it into 7 points. And also, I felt like even though there was a fast start for the run with Baltimore, and we talked about this with Derrick Henry, not really ripping off any big plays, you were kind of able to at least keep it contained enough that it wasn't changing the game there in the first half. That, I felt like, was really something that was a key to the Falcons taking that lead to halftime. But I feel like there's only so much you can ask them to do throughout the course of a game, and then you kind of start to run into the talent that Baltimore has, even without Lamar Jackson, and finding ways to win and making the chunk plays, as you talked about, that we saw a lot of in the second half.
1: Yeah, I don't think there's any doubt about it. You know what's interesting about it, Grant, is one of the things we did talk about on the pregame show was, I said, this will probably have nothing to do with the actual outcome, but it would be an indicator of how things went. Mm-hmm. If Brian Robinson has more rushing yards than Snoop Huntley, because I knew that Snoop Huntley was able to utilize his legs. Well, Snoop Huntley had 20 yards rushing and Brian Robinson had 16. And it kind of just, look, is it an indicator? Yes. Does it really tell you the story of how things went? No. But this Atlanta Falcons rush defense, and I think a lot is going to be made about this because of the number, but when you look at what they had to do at the end of the game and then barely kind of getting their breath about them, and then they have to go do it on the field in overtime, and it just seemed like they couldn't come up with the timely stop. I thought that Baltimore did a really good job early of attacking our edge players. Za'Darius Smith is not a part of this, so then, you know, you're dealing with Samson Ebukam and you know, some of the other players that we've grown to love. Jared Ivey got some more snaps in there. Braylon Trice, though, as a standard practice squad elevation, was playing snaps at the edge spot very, very early today. And they did a nice job kind of attacking that. Jumbo personnel, they're playing with three different tight ends. Josh Cuevas is in there, who was their fourth tight end until just a week ago. They're doing a lot of different things, so I just think that in the end, and the, you know, the keys to victory were, you have to kind of outrush them. Bijan Robinson has to do his thing, and you got to run the dang football. And in the end, it's just not what you're able to do. Penix played nicely. I don't want to take anything away from what the passing game is, but this team, this offense revolves around Bijan Robinson. And when he's not getting to that 100-yard mark, and he's not getting 20 carries, and he's not able to take over a football game, it just stresses every other part of this football team to where it can kind of be hard to counterpunch.
0: Yeah, it certainly can. If you look at the time of possession in this one, I want to walk you through these drives. Really, if you look at where the Falcons were, 3 minutes and 10 seconds time of possession in the first quarter. In the second quarter, the Falcons had the ball for what looks to be about 7 minutes and 22 seconds. But by and large, this was time of possession won by the Ravens. The second half, that flips entirely, less than 9 minutes time of possession for the Ravens, but they were the team that was able to score the 14 points in the second half, and largely that touchdown late with less than a minute to go, and then the two-point conversion flipping this game on its ear and pushing it into overtime, where they were the only team to score there, obviously. But, you know, as much as the Falcons defense had to do in that first half, the offense was on the field far more than the Atlanta defense in that second half of this game. It just kind of felt like that's what you wanted, but you just kept settling for field goals, and it felt more and more and more unsettling the longer that went along, and you kept settling for three.
1: Yeah, and look, let me give a lot of credit to Declan Doyle, the offensive coordinator, you know, for the Baltimore Ravens. He was with Ben Johnson, I believe, last year in Chicago, and truth be told, this looked like a Chicago Bears you know, Detroit Lions style of offense from the last couple of years. They do such a nice job of changing things up. I mean, you saw Justice Hill get a carry from the fullback spot that ripped off a massive gainer at one point in this game. They moved around Zay Flowers, gave Zay Flowers a carry out of the backfield. Just a lot of really, really cool things that they're able to do that, you know, you just could not get a handle on for the, you know, majority of this game.
0: Yeah, a lot of things that were done by Baltimore that helped them pick up this victory by being able to just kind of be let to hang around in this game as well. You just can't overlook that part of it. We do have Michael Penix ready. Dave Archer was able to catch up with the Atlanta quarterback, who, of course, had to leave this game late in the fourth quarter and did not play in the extra period either. Here is Dave with Michael Penix.
2: Michael, first question, obviously, is, you know, we saw you take a shot. How you feeling?
3: Yeah, I'm all right. Got to get some imaging. I'll just make sure I'm all good. But it's nothing season ending, you know, so I'll be good.
2: Okay. So did you get what you expected from Baltimore? They were really difficult to run the football against.
3: Yeah, for sure. You know, it's a good football team. We knew it was a good football team. We just had to come in here, execute. In big time moments where we could have put the game away, we didn't. So the results were the results.
2: All right. Tell me about your ability to convert on third and long. You faced a ton of third and longs. I think you set your career record for completion percentage and just efficiency on third down. But it seemed like you and Drake on third and long every play.
3: Yeah, we had a good game plan. You know, we knew they liked to send a lot of pressure, so we was always ready to pick up their pressures. But, you know, for me, I just had to, you know, trust my reads and, you know, deliver the ball, and we did.
2: Tell me about the Jake Matthews play. I know that was one you'd like to have back, and I'm sure Jake would like to jump a little bit later. I think he jumped a little bit too soon, but it certainly seemed like it was a play that was going to be a – did you need to hold it longer, or did Jake just not get enough deep enough for you?
3: I don't know what happened. I got to look back at the film.
2: Yeah, you know. Okay, I certainly understand that. Tell me about the ability to get Bijan in the game. They seem to be concentrating on Bijan, and I guess you knew that coming in.
3: Yeah, for sure. Obviously, you know, he's the best player in the league, so he's going to get a lot of attention. So, but for us, we just got to be great with our rules. And, you know, he's going to make plays whenever the plays are there. So it's exciting to see him play all the time, you know, and just his attitude each and every time he gets the ball. And when we come to the sideline, even whenever it wasn't a good drive, you know, he always got a positive attitude. So, you know, good things are going to happen for him. So.
2: You had talked about once people started paying a lot of attention to certain players, Kyle would open up. And you and Kyle seemed to team up a good deal here. Was that by design?
3: Yeah. I mean, I always said it, man. If we're going to get the ball, going to get to him. You know, we're going to find ways to scheme him up to get him open. And, you know, he did a great job today.
2: All right. Last thing for you. You lose a game like this, and you knew you had a chance to win it. There were some things there that you could have executed, not you, but the team. What do you take from this and move forward with?
3: Yeah, when you're playing a good football team, whenever you got a chance to put them away, you got to put them away. You know, so I look back at the big third down in our side of the field to Bijan, and just, you know, I got to complete that. You know, and I mean, it's a lot of plays out there, but, you know, that's one that's really going to stand out because that'll keep the clock going. You know, cause them to call time. Timeouts, and obviously, you know, we put points on the board, possibly could have scored. So, but we'll come back ready.
2: All right, man. Thanks for your time.
3: Thank you.
0: And that was Falcons quarterback Michael Penix. We don't have a ton of time here, but we do have a ton of time left on the Mercedes-Benz postgame show. But let me just ask you first, Mike. It sounded, at least to me, and I'm not a doctor, I don't play one on TV, and I certainly didn't stay at any particular hotel last night, but at least a more upbeat than I expected, considering what we were seeing on the broadcast at the end of that game.
1: Yeah, it very much felt like, you know, that he was removed from the game in overtime just in case, right? And I think that's kind of when you see the image on the screen, it's like, this is not good. And then you hear him talk about it, and it's like, okay, maybe it was just precautionary.
0: Right.
1: Going
0: to get some imaging.
1: Going to get some imaging, and hopefully he's back to being healthy. I know it's frustrating for him. But, you know, look, there's so much upside to what Michael Penix is, and hopefully he can be healthy. And we've seen what this offense is with him at the helm.
0: Yeah, the Falcons definitely need that. We've seen it over the last couple of games, how much of a difference it can make on this night. Again, letting Baltimore hang around was ultimately what they needed to find an opportunity to win and get the points they needed late and escape Mercedes-Benz Stadium. 30-23, a win over the Falcons. We will continue to discuss what we just heard from Michael Penix, as well as head back down to Mercedes-Benz Stadium to get back inside the Falcons locker room. Highlights and a preview of next week's game and a look around the rest of the league are all ahead right here on the Mercedes-Benz Postgame Show on the Atlanta Falcons Radio Network.
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0: Welcome back into the Mercedes-Benz postgame show. Grant McCauley alongside former Falcon Mike Johnson in our network studios in Midtown, just up the road from Mercedes-Benz Stadium, where unfortunately the Baltimore Ravens were able to force overtime and score there to grab a 30-23 win over the Falcons. Atlanta had won back-to-back games and now has a loss hung on them that you're probably going to spend a lot of this week trying to really come to grips with and figure out some way to make some improvements on some of the things that allowed Baltimore to hang around in this game and eventually win it. We just heard from Michael Penix just a few minutes ago. We will talk a little bit about all of the things that he brought up about missed opportunities, including that play to Bijan Robinson, among others, that had the possibility of, just if executed, maybe changing the outcome of this game, but the maybes aren't going to get it done on this night. What did get it done early on, though, was the Falcons' defense, and one of the guys making the big plays was Jesse Bates, who had a fumble recovery for a touchdown. Our own Dave Archer caught up with Jesse Bates.
2: JB, always tough to lose a game like this, especially when you fight your rear end off like that. It was a physical football game. Did you feel it out there?
14: Yeah, absolutely. You know, that was a playoff atmosphere. You know, a playoff team, a really good team, and it sucks. You know, you winning that whole game and you come up short in overtime. I think as a defense, you know, if we want to be a great defense, it shouldn't even gotten overtime. And, you know, you got an 8-point lead. We got to be able to put a team out in our stadium. but we fell up short. So just got to learn from it and get better.
2: I know you're a no-excuse guy. It's what I've always loved about being around you. You guys were on the field 17 of the first 22 minutes. How much did that sap you guys a little bit? It didn't seem to, because you guys got the strip, and next thing I know, you're in the end zone.
14: Yeah, we talk about, you know, going to deep water. That's where, you know, training camp days, all that stuff, all your training, you fall back on that type of time. And when you're getting those long drives, the offense is tired too. You know, our D-line's tired. But who's gonna quit? Who can do better? Who can do their job more? And like I said, we got a really good defense. That was a similar play to last week with C.J. Henderson. I think Sid punched that one out, and that's what our defense is. We're starting to get that, and when we create turnovers, it's great things for our team. So just got to continue to do that. And like I said, we got to finish games and put teams out.
2: Thanks, Jess. Appreciate your time.
14: Absolutely.
0: That was Jesse Bates with Dave Archer. And yeah, I mean, you do have to finish. That's a big part of this. But you heard Jesse say this, and I think this is probably something everybody to a man is going to say on the Falcons side. That should not have reached overtime. A lot of different reasons, a lot of different plays you'd want back or want to have over again. But unfortunately, you just it doesn't work that way.
1: No, it does not. And, you know, he mentioned if you want to be a great defense. And honestly, I thought this was going to be a good litmus test for, you know, the Falcons defense. And this run defense has been really good. But you and I talked.

0: Andrews, and we talked about Josh Cuevas and some of the players they had out wide that can really do some damage on you. So Jesse Bates is right, and you know, Arch kind of mentioned it. There's no excuses, and it's not something that you know, you want to see happen. But in the end, body blow after body blow after body blow, and you know, they're able to really kind of march down the field there in overtime.
1: Yeah, they were. Turnovers were not a big part of this game in terms of the quantity, but there were a couple of big ones. You knew the Jesse Bates won the scoop and score. That obviously helped the Falcons out as they took the lead in the first quarter, and then your final possession, your final opportunity, an interception thrown by Tua Tagovailoa. So the turnovers giveth, and the turnovers taketh away was obviously part of this game as well. We will head back down to Mercedes-Benz Stadium, where we will get back inside the Falcons locker room. We'll also continue breaking down some of the takeaways from what wasn't working, offensively speaking, and some of the other things the Falcons will have to discuss this week as they get ready for their next game against the Chicago Bears. We'll be previewing that and much more as the Mercedes-Benz postgame show continues on the Atlanta Falcons Radio Network.
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0: Mercedes-Benz postgame show on the Atlanta Falcons radio network. It rolls on. I'm Grant McCauley alongside the former Falcon Mike Johnson as we continue to just dissect a 30-23 frustrating overtime loss against the Baltimore Ravens. I don't know if they make losses anything other than frustrating, Mike. That's probably the long and short of it when you're on the wrong side of it. That's for sure. And this was a frustrating evening.
1: You can go deeper. You can say, not this one doesn't qualify, but I do think they make them in an embarrassing mode at times.
0: That's also true. Yeah, we've had some experience with that, unfortunately, a couple of times. We're not doing that show necessarily tonight. But this was obviously not the outcome you want, all jokes aside, because it is nothing to laugh about for the Falcons, because this was very much a game that was...

0: it felt like in hand until it wasn't. With less than a minute to go in this one. The Falcons did have four sacks in this game, and with every sack by the Falcons, Morgan & Morgan will donate $500 to the Atlanta Mission because they work to end homelessness in Atlanta, a cause that is close to our hearts. We are proud to be able to support this amazing organization every time your Atlanta Falcons get a sack. Let's do talk about a guy that we have not been able to, I think, really call his name as much as we were maybe expecting this season, and that is Kyle Pitts. He had been kind of notably quiet early on. You wondered if, hey, well, it's the quarterback thing. Is there a game plan that you're able to incorporate him a little bit more once Michael Penix got back? And it still seemed to be a little bit quiet. But tonight, Kyle Pitts, not altogether that quiet, was he?
1: No, he definitely was not. And you mentioned he had five catches on the year, only 67 yards going into tonight's game. And, you know, there was a number of times last year that Kyle Pitts would get screens thrown his way. And this team has not been a great screen team, really. Over the last couple of years, and I think I've seen an uptick in their ability to get out in space and block, and I think a lot of that's probably due to Bill Callahan and some of the other things they're able to do, but he catches a screen on that second quarter touchdown drive and creates an explosive out of that, and I thought it was a good indicator of possibly, you know, the role that he might be able to play today, and I just thought that he was really in sync with Michael Penix. Is one of the exciting things that you saw before things went south right there at the end and the Ravens were able to pull back even. But, you know, the catches he was able to make and the style in which they were utilizing him tonight, I think, is exciting for a lot of Falcons fans. You see the touchdown catch early, and, you know, a lot of the things he's able to do, just he's a player that we have got to tap the potential of if you're going to get the best out of this Atlanta Falcons team. And I've asked Dave Archer so many times, hey, how much does it matter? How much does it matter if we lock in on Drake London or the target share? And I always get the same answer back from Dave Archer. Eventually, you're going to need him, and you want to make sure that they understand or have that relationship with the quarterback. So tonight was definitely one of those. I think it was a huge step in the right direction for Kyle Pitts, and I love watching him compete. I think he's played a more aggressive style of football this year, and love to see it.
0: Yeah, you do. First 4 weeks, 9 targets altogether for Pitts. You mentioned 5 catches, 67 yards. He was held out of the end zone, but tonight, 6 targets. He had 5 catches, 42 yards, including his first score. It's the kind of thing that just adds another dimension to this Falcons offense. Everybody knows about Bijan Robinson. Everybody that he's going to face is going to try to find ways to stop Bijan Robinson if they can. They were able to slow him down some on this night. We saw Bijan leave this game as well with a bloody nose there in the third quarter. So he took a little bit of a licking and kept on ticking for the Falcons. But Baltimore, to their credit, other than a couple of big ones for Bijan Robinson as far as the longer runs, they were pretty much able to keep him under wraps. And even in the receiving game, he was not necessarily the featured target that he can be at times. 4 catches for 32 yards there with a long of 14. 7 targets overall for Bijan. So they were trying to get him involved. But, you know, even though he had the 100-plus scrimmage yards, which is not surprising to see, this wasn't one of those textbook Bijan Robinson masterclass kind of nights.
1: No, it definitely was not. And you know, there's going to be a lot of discourse, I think probably a lot of back and forth about the ways in which you utilize Bijan Robinson in the passing game. And I think that we've all understood what he can be. A lot of the times tonight when it was being thrown to him, it did feel like you were throwing into the flat and checking it down, or there was a check down kind of across the middle. And that's just not what we've grown accustomed to. I mean, so many times here it's like, oh, Bijan had 9 catches for 80 yards, and it's not shocking. I don't want Bijan Robinson to go back to what last year's version was, where he's touching the ball 30 times a game and he's just, you know, he's being overutilized.
0: Right. Yeah.
1: But I do think that some of the ways in which I talked about Kyle Pitts just a second ago, you do need to try to find ways to do that with Bijan Robinson. And I know, look, you could hear Michael Penix all night tonight with the communication at the line of scrimmage. They were utilizing Bijan Robinson to diagnose the defense. So I know that all eyes are on Bijan, but he's too good of a player not to have it involved in all elements. And I don't know that they probably, looking back on it, loved the ways in which they had him involved in the passing game.
0: Yeah, and I'm sure, figure out ways to make those adjustments. And obviously there will be challenges, different challenges with opposing defenses that they'll look to take advantage of, different matchups that they can get in this one. But just great to see, to the point, Kyle Pitts getting more involved in this game. 5 catches for him, again, 42 yards, and his first touchdown of the year. He's our fantasy player of the game, brought to you by AT&T. AT&T connecting changes everything. When we come back, we will continue to dissect the things that went right and, of course, the things that went wrong for the Falcons. 30-23, they fall in overtime to the Baltimore Ravens. This is the Atlanta Falcons Radio Network.
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0: Break down what was a very frustrating night of football for the Atlanta Falcons. In the end, it was the Ravens who were able to find a way to force overtime and score in the extra period and win by a 30-23 score. We'll go through the highlights of this game. Of course, the highlights are brought to you by our scoring summary, brought to you by American Family Insurance. Insure carefully, dream fearlessly. Let's go all the way back to the first quarter. Ravens had the ball to start. They were able to march down the field to get their running game going early, and a few big gainers had them all the way into the red zone very quickly. Derrick Henry, though, knocking on the door, looking for the first touchdown of the game. He was denied there, and the Atlanta defense was able to set up a pivotal third down and force the Ravens to try to find their way into the end zone, and no success.
15: Andrews is wide right. Two to the right, three to the left, and here's Huntley looking to throw. He'll send it to the end zone off the hands of Andrews, incomplete. No flag on the play, and Atlanta gets the stop with Mike Hughes.
0: So that was a big one, Mike Hughes with the stop, as Andrews was unable to come down with that. That early stand by the Falcons defense forced the Ravens to settle for three.
15: And here is Loop, the second-year kicker out of Arizona who can kick it from Gwinnett County through this building. He's already got a 64-yarder in his pocket. He was warming up tonight loosely from 63. This is a chip shot. It is only 22 yards for Loop, and he bangs it right through, and the Ravens are on the board. It's the Ravens 3 and the Falcons nothing.
1: You know what's interesting? I did see a lot of reaction, Grant, about the Falcons settling for a short field goal in the second half. And it brought my mind back to that short field goal that Tyler Loop was able to kick in the first. And sometimes you just have to take the points when they're on the board. Multiple times, you know, the Falcons did that in frustrating fashion. But I know the closer you get, the harder it is to kind of swallow the fact that he might have to settle for a field goal. But there you see the Ravens doing that, and how much of a factor did that play in the rest of this game?
0: Yeah, it certainly did, because when you have to settle for three, obviously there are a lot of points that are left out there if you were able to convert the way that you want to, and the Falcons found out all about that in the second half. So as the Falcons were able to get something going, it came on defense, not so much offense, a quick three and out, but the defense was able to put pressure on Baltimore, and Tyler Huntley was running point. Falcons wanted to make the most of a chance to disrupt things for him, and Jesse Bates was able to do it.
15: 3-0 Ravens. Huntley on the second and 18 and fires to Andrews, and he'll get back up to the 34. Ball popped out. Atlanta picks it up. Jesse Bates into the end zone. Touchdown, Atlanta. The ball popped out around the 34-yard line, and Atlanta didn't wait on a whistle. Jesse Bates scooped it up, and if it stands, Atlanta will take the lead with 8:03 to go in this first quarter.
1: It's so ironic seeing Jesse Bates be the one that returns this ball for a touchdown, because I thought the entire time, oh, Jesse Bates must have punched it out. No, it's Sidney Brown just happens to be doing Jesse Bates things by coming up and punching the football out of Mark Andrews' hands. And, you know, just a great job all the way around by both those guys flying around the football field, trying to make plays. And that one was a massive, massive momentum swing for the Falcons early in this game.
0: It was. Michael Penix did not complete a pass in the first quarter. The Falcons had the ball for just over 3 minutes as well. So it was really Baltimore that had the ball. So a big defensive play like that, able to flip the game around. Couple of field goals early. You heard the first one from Tyler Loop. He had a second one later in the first quarter, early in the second quarter, which made it a 7-6 game. Michael Penix, though, was able to find an answer for that as the Falcons were looking to take the lead into the locker room at the half.
15: Atlanta got a hold defensively on a red zone try by Baltimore on the first possession. Ravens trying to return the favor. Penix throws end zone. Caught! Kyle Pitts! Touchdown, Atlanta! Michael ripped it. I thought one of the early Falcons, Arch, was reaching up. I'm not sure if it wasn't Hooper in the line of fire. It went right by him and into the hands of Pitts for the score. My goodness.
1: I thought this ball could have been tipped three times on the way to Kyle Pitts. It was crazy. I mean, at every level of the defense, you know, Michael Penix is able to see it in there. Wes kind of mentioned that was the fastball for Michael Penix. And it was just one of those balls that you felt like caught Kyle Pitts, and Kyle Pitts didn't catch it. I mean, it just hit him right there where it needed to be thrown. A great throw by Michael Penix. And honestly, just great to see Kyle Pitts getting a touchdown.
0: Yeah, and sometimes that is the way. The ball will catch you. But Kyle Pitts, great to see him with his first touchdown reception of the season. One of his five catches on the night. Another field goal from Tyler Loop made it a 14-9 game as we headed to the half, and there was a lot of field goals from that point on for Atlanta. In fact, that was the final touchdown of this game for the Falcons, unfortunately, as Nick Folk was able to kick a 23-yarder to make it a 17-9 game. But the Ravens were hanging around there in the third quarter. Tyler Huntley, I think, was able to do just enough, was able to distribute the ball around with no Lamar Jackson in this game. But when you got Derrick Henry, you're usually in a pretty good spot.
15: Red zone possession for Baltimore on their first drive of the second half. Henry at the tail of the eye. Here's Huntley, play fake. Now going to slip it back to Henry. Stiff arm inside the 15, 10, 5. Touchdown, Ravens. Derrick Henry. The touchdown catch will be his first of the year and the sixth of his career.
0: So a 17-15 game. The Ravens would go for two there, but they were unable to convert that. And I really felt like, Mike, that could end up being a huge play in this game.
1: I agree. We just talked about Jesse Bates punching the ball out a number of times. That's exactly what happened to Mark Andrews again. Jesse Bates rolls up and punches the ball out of his hands when he had both hands on it in the end zone. And I'm with you. I thought that's a huge momentum shift when it felt like Baltimore is able to kind of, you know, climb back off the mat, get the touchdown. For them to not allow Mark Andrews 2 points, I thought was a big deal.
0: Yeah, the Falcons' defense was doing a lot of things in this game. It wasn't just Jesse Bates. There were four sacks in this game for the Falcons. They were trying to disrupt things for Snoop Huntley in this one, and they were looking to put some more points on the board. But unfortunately, as these things go, the Falcons had to continue settling for field goals. Nick Folk with a 34-yarder and a 48-yarder. That got the game and the lead up to 23-15, and that's where it was staying until under a minute to go, and Huntley was able to engineer a drive that got the Ravens right back in this football game with time running down.
15: Here's Huntley looking left again. He'll throw that way. It is caught. Tez Walker. Touchdown.
16: Went right at Mike Ford.
0: And that made it a two-point game, and he knew what was next, Mike. It was going to be the two-point conversion, and if you're the Ravens in that spot, I think there's only one guy you give it to, and that's Derrick Henry.
15: Like they're going to direct snap Derrick Henry here. They snap it to him. Henry takes off for the left side. He'll score on the two-pointer. And we are tied at 23.
1: So many ways in which that could have gone south for the Ravens. Not a great snap. Obviously, Derrick Henry on the direct snaps, not a quarterback, not used to handling the ball. He didn't even have to do the fake handoff to Zay Flowers on that one. Sanson Ebukam was the edge defender on that. He is leaning into the pulling guard that's coming to kick him out, or so he thinks. And as he's leaning in with that inside shoulder, Derrick Henry's like, oh, I'm just going to, you know, bust outside of contained. You can't make the play on him in the flat. And you get Derrick Henry alone on a corner.
0: Yeah.
1: You're going to take those odds every time.
0: Yeah, and the Ravens were able to put it, that two-point conversion up to push it into overtime. But before we even got there, the Falcons did get the ball back. They did have some time on the clock to try to perhaps get into range for a field goal and maybe let Nick Folk send the crowd home happy. And unfortunately, that did not work out. And in fact, one of the things you weren't looking for or weren't wanting to see in this game was Michael Penix under pressure, and he certainly was.
15: Tied at 23, first and 10 out at the 41. Pitch to the right, three receivers to the left again. Penix pushes the pocket to the left, got to cut it loose. Ball is out, and it's recovered. Kevin Stefanski will take his timeout with 19 seconds left. The one thing Atlanta couldn't have happen is Michael Penix take a sack, and now he's down.
0: Yeah, that was one plus one. There's things you don't want to have happen. Ryan Neusel fell on the ball, but Mike, that was something where I think everybody was just holding their collective breath to see Penix, how he was going to come out of that hit.
1: Yeah, and frustrating for a number of different reasons. I mentioned Kyle Pitts earlier. Nice to see him back. You know, as far as catching football, scoring touchdowns, I think Kyle Pitts has put a lot more effort into his blocking this season than we've probably seen in some years past. But this is, you know, he's trying to hold a block. Bijan's trying to help him double team. Can't quite get it done, neither one of them. And then you get a clear shot on Michael Penix right there in the ribs. And just unfortunate in a lot of different ways.
0: Yeah, it certainly was. And as if you're joining us now here late and didn't catch all of it, Michael Penix has spoken. We heard him earlier on the Mercedes-Benz postgame show. He will be getting imaging, but he did sound fairly upbeat, as much as you can be. But we did send this game to overtime. Tua Tagovailoa came in after Penix went down. Penix came back in for one more play. Did not come out, though, in overtime, as it was pretty much owned, the ball was, by the Baltimore Ravens as they won the toss, and they had a 14-play drive put together and took their first lead since way back on the opening possession of the game.
15: Second and goal at the one. Again, all the tight ends Baltimore can get their hand on. And Huntley going to sneak. Did he get in? Yes, touchdown Baltimore. With 2:57 to go in the overtime. Tyler Huntley pushes it in from a yard out.
0: Extra point was good, 30-23 there. Then Tua Tagovailoa into the game. You thought maybe there'd be an opportunity if he was able to get some quick passes, maybe get Drake London involved. This was a big night for Drake as far as being a target to get the ball down the field for the Falcons. But that drive, unfortunately, ended almost as quickly as it began.
15: First and 10. Snap to Tagovailoa. Looks, pumps, intercepted. Kyle Hamilton, ball game over. Was trying to go to Drake London. Kyle Hamilton, the interception. And for Hamilton, it's his first interception of the year and the sixth of his career. And the former Marist product ends the ball game, and the Ravens win.
1: It just, you know, that's a really, really tough spot for Tua to be able to come in and play. And look, We saw Snoop Huntley enter the game last week for Lamar Jackson. Absolutely struggled. Really, I mean, the Baltimore Ravens offense didn't do anything in the second half against what was probably the worst team in the NFL, in the Tennessee Titans. So you know what kind of monumental task it is to see Tua come in there and try to lead a team through overtime. But the script could have written itself. Kyle Hamilton, just an absolute stud of a football player, and he comes up with a big play in the biggest moment.
0: Yeah, big play, big moment. You're absolutely right there. On the game, it was Tyler Huntley, 24 of 32, 201 yards, and two touchdowns through the air. It was a 100-yard game for Derrick Henry, who had 102 yards on 24 carries, also was the recipient of a touchdown pass as well, an 18-yard reception for him. On the other side, Michael Penix, 19 of 32, really got into a groove, especially with Kyle Pitts as the game went along, 240 yards with one touchdown for him. Drake London also had a big day. Tua Tagovailoa, 2 of 3, 34 yards to the air, and of course the pick as the game ended. Bijan Robinson, 86 yards on 17 carries. Drake London, 7 receptions on 11 targets, 118 yards for him, but held out of the end zone. Kyle Pitts, 5 catches, a touchdown, 42 yards for him. Jahan Dotson also had a big play as the Falcons were looking to do some big things in the second half. Just unfortunately had to settle for all those field goals, and those points left on the board or left out on the field and not put up on the board would prove costly in a 30-23 loss to the Ravens in overtime. More to get to. Before we do any of that, though, let's pause 10 seconds for station identification. 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
0: When we come back on the Mercedes-Benz postgame show, we'll take a look around the league, get you caught up on everything else that was happening in Week 5. We'll also start looking ahead to the matchup against the Bears happening next Sunday at Mercedes-Benz Stadium. I'm Grant McCauley. He's Mike Johnson. This is the Atlanta Falcons Radio Network.
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0: Welcome back into the Mercedes-Benz postgame show, Atlanta Falcons Radio Network. Grant McCauley alongside Mike Johnson, the former Falcon, and a Falcon who knows a thing or two about catching a touchdown pass. So I wanted to talk a little bit more about that. It was not the only play that didn't go right for the Falcons in this game, but it's one of those that you look at in the on the list of plays you just wish had gone your way, and if it did, you might not have found yourself in overtime, but there were more than a few of those to go around. We heard Michael Penix talk about this earlier. I said we were going to talk about the things he talked about, but he really circled that play that he wasn't able to get to Bijan in time that could have been another opportunity to get into the end zone. We all know what Bijan's capable of. If you get the ball in his hands, you're not asking that every week from Jake Matthews, but unfortunately, a couple of the Falcons' best laid plans or gimmick plays even just did not work out for him.
1: Yeah, and ironically, I don't remember the exact thing, but I know we've had this conversation before. They've tried to get the ball to Jake Matthews on a touchdown just like this before, maybe a year ago, maybe 2 years ago. And I remember having that conversation that he is going to be sick to his stomach for the rest of his life, that opportunities like that just don't come around more than once.
0: No.
1: And here it was, once again, Jake Matthews having the opportunity to get his hands on a football. And I've already seen some of the comments about the play design. Look, it's one of those plays, and you know this as well as I do, that if it works, everybody's going to say, man, you know, the imagination that it took to draw up that play. The creativity that it took to draw up the play. And yet, you know, the reactions. And almost every team in the NFL nowadays has a jumbo tight end and has a jumbo tight end play designed to get the ball. The Ravens used the jumbo tight end a bunch tonight. I promise you they have a play in there where a jumbo tight end can catch a touchdown pass. It's just one of those things you have to have. Hard to fault anybody, but I don't even know where else to go from there. What am I supposed to say? He should have caught that. He's a left tackle. You know what I mean?
0: That,
1: yeah,
0: right.
1: I just Dave, you know, kind of asked Michael Penix. He's like, what did you see there? And Penix is like, I'm just gonna have to go back and watch it. I'm not really sure. It seemed like it hit him in the hands, which it did.
0: Yeah.
1: Did Jake jump early? Sure. Jake's not used to timing, you know, things to get. So it's an unfortunate situation because it should have been caught. It should have been a touchdown. It should have been one that you felt like was a massive touchdown in the grand scheme of the game, but just didn't come together. And it's going to be something we ask questions about. But you can't, if you're Jake Matthews, you can't let it happen, man, because I know that he is absolutely sick to his stomach, thinking about that. And when his friends and everybody else inside of those meeting rooms watch that playback, the groans that you're going to hear are going to hurt, I promise.
0: And his may be the loudest. And unfortunately, it wasn't, you know, a play that worked out for the Falcons, but it wasn't the only play that didn't work out for the Falcons in terms of putting more points on the board in the second half. They held the ball a lot. They were able to do some big things. We saw Drake London going off with a whole bunch of big catches on third down to just keep the chains moving for Atlanta, and just still not able to find their way into the end zone with the Falcons as they settled for 3 Nick Folk field goals in the second half, and it was not enough to hold off the Ravens. We'll have more here on the Mercedes-Benz postgame show. We'll take a look around the league, and we'll, of course, be getting you set for the matchup against the Bears next week. This is the Mercedes-Benz postgame show on the Atlanta Falcons Radio Network.
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0: Welcome back into the Mercedes-Benz postgame show here on the Atlanta Falcons Radio Network. Grant McCauley alongside former Falcon Mike Johnson following a 30-23 loss in overtime for the Falcons to the Ravens. Atlanta now 2-3 on the year, winless at home. Ravens now 4-1. And, of course, one of the big players, big contributors to Atlanta's efforts every single week is Bijan Robinson, and Dave Archer caught up with him following the loss to the Ravens.
13: B, this was a tough one. Tough on you guys in particular running the football. Tell me what made it so difficult to run against these guys.
14: Yep. First off, got to give honor to God and all that he does for me and this team. And I just got to give him all the glory for getting us out healthy and just making sure that we're always just praising him, serving him. But, yeah, man, I mean, that was their game plan, you know, to stop the run. And, you know, we tried to do everything that we could. To get, I think we did good in moments, but yeah, they loaded the box, but I think it opened up everything on the outside, like for Drake, for Han, just for those guys to get open and just create mismatches. But you know, that's how we like to do it, just play complimentary football. I think Mike got the ball out to the right spots, but yeah, I know their game plan was to, you know, stop the run at all cost, but now it's just on us to go back and watch it and see how, you know, teams try to do that, how to capitalize on it and how to just be better on it.
13: How difficult is it for you guys when you get down there close and they are ganging the run?
14: Yeah.
13: You need to be able to make a play in a pass game maybe, but it's constricted down there. Talk the fan through that a little bit, how difficult it is.
14: Yeah, I mean, you know, on some of those drives when we were down there, we did try to punch it in the run, and, you know, they brought certain looks, and they just made it super packed in there. So I was just trying to see if I can maybe get outside, create those one-on-one matchups. And, you know, I tried, but there was the corner and there was another guy, so it was tough. But, you know, for us, you know, we still pride ourselves on running the football, man, and, you know, it opens up everything else. And even, you know, I'm glad we got the look that we got today. I'm glad we got the 10 in the box and, you know, bringing the safeties down. Like, I'm glad we got to face that early, because it's just adversity that, you know, that we need to see and that we need to be prepared for, because, you know, I know when we handle those looks and everything, like, then we're going to be very hard to stop in the run game, so we can just open up everything else in the passing game.
13: You did an incredible job. I talk about complete backs. People want to talk about complete backs, and I think you're the epitome of the complete back, and I've talked to you about all the different things you can do.
14: Yes,
13: but the thing that you add to the mix that makes you the complete back is your willingness to help protect the quarterback.
14: Yeah.
13: And you had to do that a ton tonight. Tell me about that and the attitude you have to get that done.
14: Yeah, it was all part of the game plan, you know, to just pick up their certain looks. We know they're a heavy blitz team, so, you know, they love to blitz, you know, for 14, you know, a lot of the outside
13: big
14: guys.
13: Too.
14: Yeah, he's a really good blitzer as well. But for me, like, it was really big on just making sure that, you know, Michael's good back there, comfortable. I know we had just a couple hiccups, but I know we'll fix that. But for me, like, you know, that all-around game and make sure that you can pass protect is a very big thing. And we work on it a lot, and we try to get better at it every single day. But, yeah, today was definitely fun with some of those matchups.
13: All right, last thing for you. Mm-hmm. This is just the fifth game of the year.
14: Yeah.
13: So a lot of football left to play. How important was it to show to yourselves, maybe from a confidence standpoint, you could make plays down the field in the passing game? Because when you protected him, he touched people down the field with the football. How important will that be moving forward?
14: I mean, it's huge. To show people, like, you know, when he gets comfortable, when he's protected, you know, he can make every throw. And on top of that, like, it makes safeties have to, you know, defend the pass, and it makes guys have to kind of get out the box a little bit. Yeah. So, and then that's when we go to work. Even when they're down there, like, we still got to go to work. But, you know, that's how we play the complimentary football, because you just don't know what to stop. Like, you can bring guys in the box, then all the guys drag. Those guys are just gonna get open. Or if you want to play too high, and or you want to play four down, which they tried that, then we'll break it for it. We could break it for 40 yards or 50 yards or however long. So that's the beauty of this offense. We're going to continue to get better every single day at it, so we can become, you know, the hard offense to stop that we want to become.
13: Did you feel your fans out there tonight?
14: Felt them all, man. I appreciate y'all. I appreciate them, like, just for showing up and just being so supportive. So now it's on us to make sure we win at home for y'all, so you guys can, you know, keep enjoying the ride.
13: Thanks, mate. Appreciate it.
14: Yes, sir. Thank you.
0: That was Falcons running back Bijan Robinson. When we come back, we'll take a look at the other action from around the NFL right here on the Mercedes-Benz postgame show on the Atlanta Falcons radio network.
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0: Welcome back into the Mercedes-Benz postgame show, Atlanta Falcons Radio Network. 30-23, the unhappy score from Mercedes-Benz Stadium as the Ravens able to outlast the Falcons in overtime and deal Atlanta its second loss in as many tries on its home field. But they will be back in action against the Chicago Bears next week, a game we will talk about once we are done talking about tonight's game, obviously, and some of the other things that have gone on around the NFL. Let's take a look at some scores, Mike, with a particular eye on what's been happening in the NFC South, brought to you by AT&T. AT&T, connecting changes everything. Let's start with Thursday Night Football. It did not feel like everything was aligned for the Tampa Bay Buccaneers to pick up their first win on the road against the Dallas Cowboys, but pick up that win they did, and there was some interesting extracurriculars happening at Jerry's World after that game, too, with Dak Prescott.
1: Yeah, interesting all the way around, and credit to Jalen Daniels, gets his first win as a quarterback. I thought it was really cool to see his mom join him on the Thursday Night Football set. Bucky Irving really was the catalyst for that one. Yeah. Ends up getting, you know, the run game going. They have not been very good on the ground. That's a good running back and a good offensive line, and whatever they were able to do. Dallas's defense, Grant, is just brutal to watch. And it's not even, I don't want to say it's an effort thing, but it looks like an effort thing a lot of the times. They're not flying around with their hair on fire. They're the opposite of that. And that you know, Bucky Irving was able to carve out 165 on the ground tells a lot of the story.
0: Yeah, they have about as much chance of their hair catching on fire as I do. 21 carries, 165 yards on the ground for Bucky Irving. Also had a touchdown. Let's take a look at the bye week for the Carolina Panthers. So they were not in action. The Saints, though, dealt another loss, 23-13, the final of this one. Just could not get the offense going again, and losing at home, that seems to be a problem that the Saints are dealing with here lately. The Falcons certainly were able to deal them a loss, but this one to the Vikings just adds to the frustrations, I'm sure.
1: The Saints have felt like, if you look at the end of the last season, you look at some of the performance they have in the first couple games this year, they feel like they were building something. And then all of a sudden, they weren't. And that building something has gone completely away. They have a lot of questions to answer. And they've got the head coach that should be, you know, in the second year developing his game plan, and Tyler Shuck being developed. And yet, things continue to get worse in New Orleans right now. So that is a situation that is going to be worth monitoring. And they've got to find something that works very, very quickly.
0: Well, here are what the NFC South standings look like as of now. Again, Carolina was idle, had the bye week at 2-2. They are 1-1 at home, 1-1 away. Falcons dropped to 2-3, 2-1 on the road, and 0-2 at home, unfortunately. And then you look at the Tampa Bay Buccaneers and New Orleans Saints, now each 1-4. In division, the Buccaneers have yet to play an NFC South opponent. Meanwhile, the Saints 0-1 in this division, thanks in large part to the fact that the Falcons were able to roll in there and take care of business this past week. But if you look at the, I think, the overall offensive impact of these teams, and I guess the defensive impact as well, the Saints' point differential, -33. Carolina Panthers, I should say, are the only one with a positive differential as far as that's concerned. I know it's early, but you're starting to build a nice little sample size when you're going on about, what, a third, over a quarter, almost a third of the season.
1: Yeah, and really, it's such an important year for Bryce Young in terms of the way that that team looks at him, that franchise looks at him, and I think he's delivered so far. You know, you can talk about what his shortcomings may be, and they've got to make a decision on what his contract looks like, but that's a team that I think does have some upside. I'm really excited to see the Falcons the second time around get another crack at them, because I think that that should be a better game next time, but they've done some nice things early in the season.
0: Yeah, they definitely have, and a lot of football left to be played, a lot of divisional matchups left to be played. Unfortunately, on this night, it was a tough loss for the Falcons, 30-23 the final score. Baltimore Ravens able to take it in overtime over at Mercedes-Benz Stadium. When we come back, we will head back down to the stadium. We'll hear some more comments post-game from both Kevin Stefanski and Michael Penix right here on the Mercedes-Benz post-game show on the Atlanta Falcons Radio Network.
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0: It's the Mercedes-Benz postgame show on the Atlanta Falcons radio network. Grant McCauley alongside former Falcon Mike Johnson as we continue to recap and go through and dissect the 30-23 loss in overtime to the Baltimore Ravens. And one of the big stories coming out of this, of course, was the physical condition of Michael Penix. That was something we were hoping not to have to discuss again this year, but unfortunately, a hit that he took late in the game pushed Penix out to the sideline and made him unavailable at least for overtime. So let's hear from head coach Kevin Stefanski talking about when he knew Penix would not be able to re-enter the game for the Falcons.
17: At what point did you know Mike was not going to be able to go back in? It looked like there was some debate. Was it on the fence or was it?
18: Yeah, he was trying to work to get comfortable and could not.
0: And so there you go. I mean, you got to be comfortable, obviously, and there's certainly, I would imagine at this point when you talk about Michael Penix, discretion is going to be very important with how far you push him if he's dealing with something physically.
1: Yeah, and that's really the interesting part of this is when it comes to that specific thing, there. And I don't really know, but I mean, obviously the rib injury, there's a lot of pain tolerance that comes along with it, but you have to be able to tolerate that in motion. It's like a swing in baseball. Like you can say, oh, I can take a punch to it all I want to, but if you can't deliver the ball the same way as a quarterback right. because you're wincing, then like we're talking about, you can't really give your chance the best team in those situations. I'm sorry, your team the best chance in those situations. So it's something to sort of monitor and going to be something he unfortunately has to deal with for now.
0: Kevin Stefanski also fielded questions about just the overall performance of Michael Penix on this night.
18: I thought, versus a tough defense up front, a tough coverage, I thought made some plays like every quarterback. You're not going to make every play, but there's things that he can certainly improve upon. But I thought he battled.
0: Let's hear from Penix on why he did not go back into the game in overtime.
15: First of all, I just want to thank God. You know, it's a tough sport. It's a tough sport, physical sport. I got hit pretty good, and you know, just trying to get back out there. You know, I did take some throws on the sideline just to see how I felt, and I did not feel like I was going to be able to, you know, give our team what we needed to be able to help us win that football game because of, you know, the pain that I was feeling. That's all that happened. You know, I was trying to get out there. I feel like if we had the ball first in overtime, I probably would have been out there. But as you know, we were sitting. You know what I was going through. It just started getting worse and worse as we were just sitting there. I was getting cold.
0: Well, you got to self-evaluate, obviously, Mike. But it kind of sounded like he wants to be out there, but physically, I mean, can you be out there? Was a question he had to answer, and obviously, the Falcons were going to have some say in that as well.
1: That's an interesting answer, too, about, you know, if you'd have had the ball first and things, you know, start to, you know how it is when you sit around and things start to, you know, kind of get a little bit tougher to move around. You really have to stay moving. But I do, you know, look, the situation was dire at the end of the game. That's an interesting answer to say the least. So, yeah, I understand it. And like I said, if you are feeling that every single time you try to throw a football, I think that that's a good reason not to be on a football field. And, you know, it's different if you can come off of treatment and, you know, pain tolerance exercises and things of that nature. In the moment when things get a little south, it's, you know, it's probably time to let somebody else take the reins.
0: Yeah, and unfortunately for Michael Penix, he was not able to help the team out in overtime. Tua Tagovailoa had come in late in the fourth and came in for the Falcons drive with less than 3 minutes to go in the extra period there and through the game-ending interception. 30-23, Ravens beat the Falcons. We'll be back with more on the Mercedes-Benz postgame show right here on the Atlanta Falcons Radio Network.
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0: C-SPAN's postgame show, Atlanta Falcons Radio Network. I'm Grant McCauley. He's Mike Johnson. Let's hear some more from Michael Penix following the 30-23 loss in overtime to the Baltimore Ravens. Penix, as we know, was knocked out of this game late after taking that big hit and was unable to play in overtime. But as far as going next week, here's what the Falcons quarterback had to say.
1: See, knowing me, I'm be ready to go next week because I sat out enough in my career, but I'm gonna do everything I can in the training room. You know, make sure I get back to where I want to be. You know, but I, obviously, you know, my health is very, very serious. I take that very serious. So, you know, that's always gonna come first. But I will work my tail off to make sure I'm back out there on that field.
0: Well, I mean, you appreciate the sentiment there, obviously. Physically, you know he's going to do what he can to be back, but obviously there's a whole different element of what the imaging's going to show and what his availability is going to be next week, but that is the biggest question that the Falcons are going to have to answer.
2: I'm not even sure how to approach that answer, to be honest, Grant, because we have dealt with Michael Penix a very

0: this quarterback, that quarterback. And with the way Michael Penix has been playing, you want him to be able to take the reins. But like he just said, he takes his health very, very seriously. And I think this franchise as a whole wants to make sure that he's okay moving forward. So it's just a situation that, you know, it's not going to easily sort itself out.
1: Yeah, and let's hear one more from Michael Penix as far as dealing with a rib injury. Is this something that he has much experience with? Here's what he had to say.
2: I did, yeah, actually, in college, you know, but that was a long time ago, but we are good, though.
1: Now, we'll see what exactly the imaging shows, then we'll know exactly how all good he can be and how available he can be as far as the Bears game coming up next week.
0: There's so many questions that I'm assuming will be answered, you know, cartilage, bone, whatever else that kind of comes along with that. But nonetheless, you just hope he's good and you know, hopefully he's able to go out and compete with his teammates soon.
1: Yeah, the Falcons would certainly love to have him under center as they welcome the Chicago Bears. 30-23, though, the final. Baltimore Ravens beat the Falcons in overtime at Mercedes-Benz Stadium. We'll be back to preview next week on the Mercedes-Benz postgame show on the Atlanta Falcons Radio Network.
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Welcome back to the Mercedes-Benz postgame show. 30-23, Falcons fall in overtime to the Baltimore Ravens at Mercedes-Benz Stadium. Graham McCauley alongside Mike Johnson, former Falcon, as we, close the book on what was a frustrating evening of football for the Falcons, who dropped a 2-3 on the year. I want to play a little game called Last Time It Happened. I gathered up a few stats from this game, courtesy of our friends over at the Atlanta Falcons, Torrey McElhaney, and, of course, Mark Romandi of ESPN. Some interesting things going on. But John Robinson was able to notch over 100 yards from scrimmage. 33rd time in his career he's done so in a game. That is the most in the NFL since he entered the league in 2023. And I'm going to file that under least surprising Bijan Robinson stats, because if you've watched him play,

0: You know how special he is.
1: No, it's he really is unbelievable. And some of the cuts he was able to make tonight just to absolutely make, you know, opposing defenders, all pro defenders, look silly. And he's done that more times than not. I was hoping that we would be talking about Bijan being 3-0 in prime time and the Falcons being 3-0 in prime time. But go back to when Bijan got here, they've been pretty good in prime time, and he was on put on that pedestal once again tonight.
0: Most certainly. Falcons hitting 100 yards rushing or better. The last time they had 100 rushing yards or more in their first five games in the season, 2008. That's going into the way, way back machine, Mike.
1: That's Matt Ryan's rookie year, and that's when you're leaning on Michael Turner to really take the reins. I think that there's something to be said about that, though. When Matt Ryan, I think it was in actually Kevin Stefanski's introductory presser, they talked about the quarterback position, and Matt Ryan said, the best thing that happened to me in my development, being able to turn around and hand it off to Michael Turner. And yeah. I think that there's a lot to be said about kind of the direction that they want this franchise to go.
0: All right, a couple from ESPN stats and research here. Michael Penix did not complete a pass in the first quarter. That had not happened to a Falcons QB since 2015 when Matt Ryan was unable to do so against the Vikings. That's not really a fun stat, but just one of the quirky things of this game. Let me throw one more at you. Falcons led after the first quarter despite not having a pass completion nor a passing yard. Pretty interesting to see those two stats. That did not happen since 2017.
1: Yeah, that's actually pretty crazy. There's been some quirky games like that in the Falcons' past. One that comes to mind is a couple of years ago when you blocked a punt for a touchdown and had a pick six for, I think it was Troy Anderson, the defensive player of the week in the NFL. But that's not a stat you want to put in your corner very much if you're a Falcons fan.
0: No, and in the home version of the game, I'm going to try to figure out how both of these two things can be true at the same time based on the years that they happened and the fact that one predates the other and both involved essentially the same criteria. But I'm always fascinated by these stats, and I'll let you know what I come out with when I get back in a couple of weeks. Either way, we're going to come back. We're going to preview Falcons and Bears. It's coming up next Sunday. Atlanta looking to get back into the win column, looking to get their first win at Mercedes-Benz Stadium. We'll talk about how they can accomplish that next on the Mercedes-Benz postgame show on the Atlanta Falcons Radio Network.
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0: Welcome back one last time to the Mercedes-Benz postgame show. Grant McCauley alongside Mike Johnson from our Falcons Radio Network studios. A loss to the Ravens is in the books, and now upcoming is a Week 6 battle against the Chicago Bears. Another home game. It'll kick off at 1 p.m. on Sunday. That's October the 18th if you're scoring at home. Of course, the Falcons will look to be scoring at home against the Bears. Bears will come in at 3-2. They are tied for second in the NFC North. Of course, the Falcons at 2-3 in second place in the NFC South. So, Mike, another week, another opportunity to win a football game, and the Falcons certainly want to get right back on the horse after this one.
1: Yeah, no doubt about it, and it'll be curious to see who the starting quarterback will be for the Chicago Bears. I know that there's a good chance that it's Caleb Williams. They played both Case Keenum and Tyson Bagent tonight, at length. Neither one of them played particularly well, so I'm sure they're excited to get their quarterback back in the swing of things. But ought to be a good matchup either way. We've seen starters, we've seen backups, we've seen all kinds of things when it comes to these quarterbacks, and add us to the list as we move towards next week.
0: Well, quarterback questions, we didn't want to have to answer that one again for the Atlanta Falcons, but we will monitor the health of Michael Penix heading through the week for Week 6. It's the Bears coming to town, another home game, kickoff at 1 p.m. on Sunday at Mercedes-Benz Stadium. That's October the 18th. Pregame programming will hit the air at 11 a.m. here on the Falcons Radio Network. But that'll do it for us tonight for Wes Durham, Dave Archer, and Bo Morgan at Mercedes-Benz Stadium. For Mike Johnson and our network producer Dylan Matthews here in Atlanta, I'm Grant McCauley. Once again, your final score, Falcons 23, Ravens 30 in overtime. We'll catch you next Sunday for Falcons and Bears right here on the Atlanta Falcons Radio Network.
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1: Pennsylvania or some of these different areas. Does everyone have a story to share with it?
2: They have souvenirs to sell. For example,
1: it's a good tourist trip.
2: There is Castle Bran, which is in Wallachia, right next to the Transylvania border. And they, of course, try to tell you, yes, this was Dracula's castle, which they say he may have visited, may have even been imprisoned there, but there's no real connection. But believe me, they know how to sell souvenirs and tell stories and such to get some tourist money.
1: Sure. You'll have to explain the beefsteak room. What is that?
2: Ah, yes. Bram Stoker was the acting manager of the actor Sir Henry Irving. After the performances, any notable guests such as Aaron Burr or Arthur Conan Doyle who were in attendance, they'd be invited backstage to this room where they would have brandy, cigars, a big thick steak, and they would talk. Now, some of the people that were guests back there were members of the Order of the Golden Dawn, especially a woman, Pamela Coleman. And she was the lady who made the images for the Rider-Waite Tarot. That's pretty much a standard tarot deck today. And that is why there is so much tarot symbolism in the novel of Dracula.
1: Interesting. Order of the Golden Dawn is an interesting thought. I don't think I've heard of that. Was that a secret society?
2: It was semi-secret. Everyone knew about it. It was formed by a man named Mathers, and there were a number of famous people that got involved with it. Of course, Waite, who helped with the tarot that's named after him, and a very, very good writer, Arthur Machen.
1: Okay.
2: He wrote The Great God Pan. Very good.
1: Yeah. All right. Well, we barely even got into some of the classic films, the depictions in pop culture. But are you ready to take some calls coming up in the next hour?
2: It's what I live for.
1: I already have some email questions from people asking, do the depictions of vampires similar or related to a succubus or an incubus? How are they different? So I'm getting some email questions, which are good. Ryan Recker at coasttocoastam.com is how you do that. If you want to call in and talk vampires, if you want to talk Dracula or maybe the new book by our historian, author, and paranormal researcher, Stephen J. Rolfs, it's The Bloody Road to the Castle Dracula, Explore the History of Vampires and the Inspiration Behind Bram Stoker's Masterpiece. Feel free to give us a call now. We'll start lining those up. I enjoy the email questions too, but I prefer the phone calls. It's always better to have you ask your question directly, because that way you can give a follow-up question too. We'll start taking those coming up next on Coast to Coast AM.

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7: 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Actor Hugh Jackman celebrates a birthday, and explorer Christopher Columbus made the first landfall in the New World on this day in 1492. If you've ever been to Europe in the fall, you may have noticed that autumn colors lack the vibrant reds we have in many parts of North America. Scientists have puzzled over why this is, but there is one theory to help explain it. It's a complicated evolutionary tale. Suffice it to say that trees on our continent evolved to produce red pigment, in part as a defense against insects. As the theory goes, European trees didn't need to do this because many of their insect enemies were killed off during the repeated ice ages. To enjoy the vivid foliage this fall, possibly brought to you in part by Bug. That's the Old Farmer's Almanac Radio Report. 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
9: Airport struck again. I'm Sue Guzman, Fox News. A day after a missile hit a terminal killing 12 people, including an American, at the King Khalid International Airport in Riyadh, comes word another projectile has struck a passenger terminal. Saudi authorities say there were injuries in this latest attack. President Trump reportedly considering joining Saudi Arabia in its fight against the Houthis, as we hear from Fox's Alex Ogan.
10: Questions this weekend as to whether or not Washington will respond to the latest attack in Riyadh, Saudi Arabia, by the Iranian-backed Houthis. At least 12 people were killed in that airport attack, including one American. President Trump said he would not strike Iran again ahead of the midterms. Yesterday, here at the White House, I asked the president if an attack on a U.S. ally by an Iranian-backed proxy would change that. He said, we'll take a look.
9: The FAA has warned American Airlines to exercise caution with Saudi Arabian flights because of the Houthi airstrikes. The Gulf Coast picking up the pieces after Hurricane Isaias swept through the region over the weekend. Fox's Max Gordon is in Fort Walton Beach, Florida.
11: The pine tree fell into a hair salon. Luckily, no one was hurt here. We had inches of rain that fell in a very short period of time. That combined with those high winds meant trees were toppling over all over the place. Now here in Fort Walton Beach, the cleanup is continuing, and one big focus has been cleaning up the city's cemeteries. I talked to the city manager.
12: Some of the bigger issues is people are going out getting flat tires, and that's stopping FPNL from doing what they got to do and our first responders from doing what they got to do. So please just stay home. We're working as fast as we can.
11: Across the southeast, hundreds of thousands of people still without power.
9: At least four people have died because of the hurricane. Meantime, Hurricane Simon is now pounding Mexico's Pacific coast near Puerto Vallarta. 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
18: This is a Bloomberg Money Minute. Wall Street enters a new week with momentum behind it. Indexes advanced Friday with the S&P in record territory for a time as investors prepared for the start of earnings reporting season this week, also brushing aside worries over the global energy crunch and artificial intelligence spending. We could get off to a slow start on market-moving news. No economic or earnings reports of note are scheduled for Monday, and the bond market is closed in commemoration of Columbus and Indigenous Peoples Day. The big economic readings set for later in the week include Wednesday's September Consumer Price Index. Bloomberg Economics forecasts an increase in the headline inflation number from a year-over-year gain of 3.4% to 3.7%, thanks in large part to gasoline prices edging higher again. Inflation factoring out food and energy volatility ought to reveal a tamer 2.5% annual gain, which could help persuade the Fed Reserve to hold off on hiking interest rates, at least for now. Andrew O'Day, Bloomberg Radio.
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7: 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We will tell you one theory on why on the Old Farmer's Almanac Radio Report. With more practical tips and useful advice, this is the Old Farmer's Almanac Radio Report for Monday, October 12th, the 285th day of the year. Actor Hugh Jackman celebrates a birthday, and explorer Christopher Columbus made the first landfall in the New World on this day in 1492. If you've ever been to Europe in the fall, you may have noticed that autumn colors like the vibrant reds we have in many parts of North America. Scientists have puzzled over why this is, but there is one theory to help explain it. It's a complicated evolutionary tale. Suffice it to say that trees on our continent evolved to produce red pigment, in part as a defense against insects. As the theory goes, European trees didn't need to do this because many of their insect enemies were killed off during the repeated ice ages. So enjoy the vivid foliage this fall, possibly brought to you in part by Bub. That's the Old Farmer's Almanac Radio Report. 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
24: Mostly clear. We'll drop it back to 55. Another warm day coming on Columbus Day. Mostly sunny up to 85. Monday night clear, low 56. Set to go to 87 Tuesday. And then Wednesday and Thursday, we are predicted to go to 89 degrees. If we hit that mark Thursday, we will see a record. It gets cooler for the weekend. Jeff Eno from the Weather Channel.
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1: Well, we've been talking about vampires and kind of the history behind Dracula and where it is today. We didn't talk a lot about some of the modern depictions of it. We've talked historically speaking where maybe some of the inspiration came from and some of the true life experiences that were documented. That's always fascinating. If you have a question about it, feel free to give us a call. Author, historian, and paranormal researcher Stephen J. Rolfs is with us for the next hour to take your comments or questions. I have a lot of emails too, but I prefer the phone calls. I like it when you get to ask directly. Ryan Recker at coasttocoastam.com is where you will find that. I do have the EMF reader up in my office. After yesterday, there were some strange things happening on the show. I thought, I'm going to pick up one of these readers and see if anything comes up. My reader has an E field and an H field detector on it simultaneously, so you can kind of see if one or the other is peaking. On the H field, I had a couple of blips pop up and then disappear very quickly, so really nothing on this yet. But if you hear beeping in the background at some point, you'll hear it. I mean, you'll hear if my meter's going off. There could be something strange going on. And based on the depiction of vampires more ghostly in nature, maybe talking about them with historian Stephen J. Rolfs will draw some in and the meter will pick it up and you'll hear it beeping during the interview, possibly. Feel free to give us a call now and we'll start getting those ready to go. Coming up after the break on Coast to Coast AM.
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1: And welcome back to Coast AM. 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
1: All right. How about we start east of the Rockies? And Douglas is in Lincoln, Nebraska. Douglas, you're on Coast to Coast AM. Go ahead.
6: All right. Thank you. I recently saw the 2024 Nosferatu remake, and I thought it was visually stunning, just as all of Robert Eggers' movies are. But I was just curious if you saw it and what you thought about it. Thanks.
7: I saw that movie twice in the theater and probably two times on my computer. And incidentally, Robert Eggers is having a werewolf movie come out at Christmas. And I told my friend, can we go get in line right now, or should we wait for the movie to be released? I'm definitely going to see that puppy.
1: Okay, well, let's talk about the depictions, the modern depictions of vampires and Dracula. What do you think is the most realistic when it comes to keeping it historically accurate?
7: Well, if you want the closest to the description given in the novel, believe it or not, it's not from any of the major films. It is from John Carradine, who portrayed this in two movies, House of Frankenstein and House of Dracula. But Carradine was dead on to the description that Stoker gave of Dracula.
1: Oh, interesting. What made his depiction different than the other depictions in pop culture and movies that makes it stand out to be historically accurate? What did you like about it?
7: Well, it is the mustache, no beard. I mean, you look at someone like Bela Lugosi, who is the ultimate Dracula, but there was no mustache hair. And right on down the line, Gary Oldman, who played him in Bram Stoker's Dracula, he went through a number of different forms throughout the movie. None of them really matched what Stoker said. Now, I guess Carradine has that one little,
1: piece of history, yeah, to himself in that sense. All right, let's go to the first-time caller line. And Sean, and it is in Las Vegas, Nevada. Sean, you're on Coast to Coast AM. Go ahead.
8: Hi, I'm just was calling to see if you've ever seen the series Penny Dreadful. It was out of Showtime.
7: Yes, I saw that. That was that on Netflix, or is that Showtime?
8: I believe it's Showtime.
1: It's one of the streamers.
8: I think it went to Netflix.
7: Yeah.
1: Okay.
7: Yes, I did watch it. I'm sorry it's gone. They had a good series going there.
1: What's the connection to the vampires? I've never seen that one. And yeah, go ahead, Sean. You had a question.
8: Well, it was a mixture of just of everything: vampires, Dorian Gray, who was an immortal, and I thought it was a very good series, and they did not, I'm surprised they didn't continue it.
1: Okay. Your thoughts, Stephen? So, different depictions of different creatures and things?
7: It is ironic that you mentioned Dorian Gray, which was the creation of Oscar Wilde. Bram Stoker married a young lady named Florence Balcombe, but he was in a rivalry with another young man who wanted to marry her, and that other young man was Oscar Wilde.
1: Oh, how about that? All right. Let's take another call, and west of the Rockies, Anna is in Washington State. Anna, you're on Coast to Coast AM. Go ahead.
9: Okay, thank you, Ryan. I don't know how long my phone will keep a charge. It's an old landline, so I'll make it quick. But in my opinion, Jesus, the one they say in the Bible, who probably wasn't the real one, said, "Eat of my flesh and drink of my blood, or you have no life in you." So he could have started all this sacrificing and blood drinking. Also, Lilith split. She wasn't a vampire. She left because she didn't want to be controlled by an all-male deity that was a dictator and a controller, a patriarchal, hating women type.
1: Okay. Stephen, your thoughts?
7: I think we're talking about a different breed of cat here.
1: Well, the depictions of the Bible, it's interesting because you mentioned that, but, you know, going back to communion with Jesus, that's a whole different thing.
7: Yeah.
1: Than the literal. But let's look at the other thing. When we started the interview, you mentioned there was a reference in the Bible that stood out to you where it may have depicted vampires. What was that verse again?
7: Well, the first one, well, actually, there are two that discuss Lilith, who is a definite vampire. That is in the book of Isaiah. One of the references is in the 34th chapter. Mm-hmm. Now, there is also a reference in the book of Proverbs. I don't have the chapter and verse, but it's towards the very end of the book. And it talks about a creature known as the horse leech. And I believe the passage goes, "The horse leech hath two daughters who cry out, give, give." And they're talking about a vampire here, the parasite.
1: Okay. Let's go east of the Rockies, and Josh is in New Hampshire. Josh, you're on Coast to Coast AM. Go ahead.
10: All right. Great show. And listen, Bela Lugosi, to me, is Dracula. And I will tell people, Abbott and Costello Meet Frankenstein is a classic movie. Bela Lugosi's in it playing Dracula. And the thing about vampires and everything, I think it's more folklore. I think it comes out of movies. It comes out of Transylvania. And it's just a fascinating subject. People like it. They like to get spoofed. They love that scary stuff. And I just like to just say one thing about Columbus Day. You know, this guy is mayor of New York, mayor of Namikami. He's from Uganda. He should explain what went on in Uganda with Idi Amin. Idi Amin was the galloping gourmet of cannibals. And he's talking about Christopher Columbus. Columbus discovered America. The Americas, the Western Hemisphere. The three men most responsible.
1: Well, dead. Well, you forget about Columbus Day being this Monday, which is, I mean, technically we're on the West Coast, we're about to turn Monday, federal holiday. Thank you very much for your call. I appreciate that. Going back to what he mentioned there before, the folklore behind it, I find it interesting, the historical depictions before the Bram Stoker novel. You have a lot of documented moments, and I think you said Samaria. You even had some going back, I mean, what was it, a 1000 AD? So there's a lot of interesting connections to the depictions of vampires. Is it possible that, I don't know, what do you think the most modern reference point would be to a vampire? Is there anything that we can look at in the last, let's say, 50 years that you would say categorizes itself as a vampire sighting?
7: Well, there is this thing known as a psychic vampire. Mm-hmm. And that's when a living person can actually drain the energy of another person, fact, drain it to the point of their death. And it is my understanding that a lot of people who work in retirement homes, working with very old people, will soon learn that there's this one person there who doesn't really seem to age, always has a lot of strength and vigor, and other people are afraid of him.
1: So that brings me to an email question. This is from, let's see, Atoma, possibly. It says, I believe there are similar aspects, succubus and incubus, and other entities that have similar abilities that feed and harvest energy and life force. Would you say those examples are categories of vampires, or are those separate entities?
7: I would think that they are pretty much the same creature as far as we can know. Of course, we're on this side of the veil, but the similarities are such that I would think that these are all different varieties of the same kind of denizen of the other world.
1: Okay. Let's go to the first-time caller line, and Alan is in Auburn, California. Alan, you're on Coast to Coast AM. Go ahead.
11: Hello there. I have a question for the guest. I'm a big fan of a movie that came out a year or two ago called a movie called Last Voyage of the Demeter.
7: Yes, that's a movie that was in pre-production for like 5 years, and I've read about it on the internet, and I couldn't wait to see it. Because that's one of the best parts of the movie Nosferatu, the part on the ship. And I found the movie very disappointing, though.
11: Oh, really? Oh, I'm so sorry to hear that. The creature was more beast than human in that movie, but I found the characters on the ship, the crew, to be sympathetic. And that's one of the downfalls, I think, of a lot of horror movies. You don't really care that much about the characters, but I really felt a great tragic loss as they one by one were victimized.
7: Well, the creature was beastly. It was more demonic, like something out of a Dore woodcut, but they didn't move it. They didn't change it at all. And I had to think back to Murnau's classic, what I think is the greatest Dracula movie ever made, especially when Nosferatu rises up as straight as a board, like a rigor mortis corpse in his coffin. There was none of that. It was a decent movie, but it could have been so much better.
1: Okay. Well, thank you for the call. Let me read an email here. Does your guest know anything about the, I think they said it's the old hag, a Caribbean variant of the vampire concept?
7: The Caribbean, I'm thinking immediately of the Lougarou. Not the Lougarou from France, which is a werewolf, but the Lougarou takes the form of a bird of prey, and acts as a vampire there.
1: See, in this one, the email says, and maybe I'm pronouncing it wrong, I think you put a pronouncer in there, H-I-G-U-E. And they say sheds skin at night and travels as a ball of flame. So kind of a different depiction there, which I guess brings another question about transformation. When did that start? And the idea that, let's say, turn into a vampire, turn into a ball of flame, something like that, turn into an animal. When did those depictions start, and is there an origin to that you can tell?
7: It started in 1897 with our good friend Bram Stoker.
1: That was it, first reference point.
7: Vampire literature before that, and the actual cases, there's no mention of turning into a bat or into a wolf or so on. That's his creation there completely.
1: Okay. One person, Bruce from Toledo, said, how accurate is Rice's Vampire Chronicle books?
7: It's carrying on the creature that was created by Stoker, putting in a different setting, but same breed of cat there, yeah.
1: I see. Okay. You know, there's a lot of different depictions out there, and, you know, there's like vampire hunters. There was the Abraham Lincoln vampire hunter. There was the one Nicolas Cage was a vampire. So there's all kinds of different plays off the idea of being a vampire. Do you have any favorites that aren't, let's say, historically accurate, but they're still fun to you? Do you have any ones like that?
7: Well, of course, the greatest vampire hunters are actually in Dracula.
1: Yeah. Well, I want to get some more calls if you have any questions for our guest, author, historian, and paranormal researcher, Stephen J. Rolls. Feel free to give us a call. And his book, The Bloody Road to Castle Dracula, explore the history of vampires and the inspiration behind Bram Stoker's masterpiece. We would like to get some more of those in. I'm going through some of the emails here. We got a lot of great emails still to get to, but I prefer you call in. This is Coast to Coast AM. 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
1: ABC News, I'm Wayne Cabot. Russia didn't get the memo or didn't care. Bombing Ukraine even after President Trump made a surprise announcement that Russia and Ukraine agreed to stop attacking each other's energy plants.
2: Ukraine's President Zelensky says he was surprised by Trump's announcement, learning about it on social media. But he says Kyiv is ready to agree if Russia does as well. Shortly before Trump's announcement, Zelensky told ABC's This Week that Ukraine wants an immediate energy ceasefire. Russian officials, meanwhile, have yet to respond to Trump's declaration.
1: ABC's Patrick Reivel. Trump also says the U.S. may help the Saudis fight the Houthi rebels, who attacked the Riyadh airport 4 times in 5 days, leaving many dead, including an American. The storm is gone. The trouble is not. Power is still out across the Florida panhandle, and the governor warning people rivers may rise for a few days. North Carolina saw several twisters as the storm moved through that area. This is ABC News. The Pope is heading off for surgery in the next few days to remove a nodule on his lung. He said it was found early. Leo did not say if it's cancerous or benign. He's 71 and is asking for prayers. A former Republican running as a Democrat in traditionally red Kansas. It's a very close race in the Senate race against Republican incumbent Roger Marshall. Adam Hamilton, pastor, telling ABC's This Week.
3: I voted for people on both sides, and I'm proud to be a Democrat. 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
1: 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I'm Wayne Cabot, ABC News.
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12: Temperatures stay warm all the way through the work week. As a matter of fact, they get hot by Tuesday and very hot Wednesday and Thursday as we flirt with 90 both days. Saturday's high, next week, low 70s. Thank goodness. Mostly clear. We fall back to 55. Columbus Day, mostly sunny and 85. Monday night, clear, low 56, and then 87 for Tuesday. Jeff Eno from the Weather Channel.
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1: And our guest here is author, historian, and paranormal researcher Stephen J. Rolfs, discussing the origins of Dracula and early vampire references. If you have a question for him, or maybe you want to talk about some of those early references, feel free to give us a call. Or maybe some modern movies, if you want to discuss the depiction of vampires in movies and get his take on that, you can do that too. We have some emails coming in. One person emailed me and said, your meter sounds interesting. So after yesterday's show, I bought an EMF reader to have just to keep on during the show to see if anything registers. And I haven't really received any good meter readings yet. They've all been, the H field readings have all been pretty minor. But a person emailed me and said their mom passed away on a couch recliner in 2011. He downloaded a meter

0: 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By the way, the YouTube channel is up and running and going strong. 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All right, we'll continue on with our guest, Stephen Rolfs, next. We'll take some of your calls. Call in now. We have some open lines in the wildcard line, I believe, on Coast to Coast AM. Don't go anywhere.
1: All right, let's start here because this one sounds almost unbelievable. Carnivora is actually a pure extract made from the Venus flytrap plant. Yes, that Venus flytrap. I'm joined by the president of Carnivora, Deborah Lau. So how does a plant like that end up in a supplement?
2: Good question. It goes back to research in Europe in the 1970s. Dr. Keller discovered that compounds in the Venus flytrap could interact with abnormal cells and support immune function.
3: So this isn't folklore. 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
3: And people have used this for decades.
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3: A carnivorous plant helping the human body, only on Coast to Coast.
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0: And welcome back to Coast AM. I'm your host, Ryan Recker. 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And I will mention this. Sometimes people will email me asking about the music we play, the bumper music. 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If you go to the bottom of the page, you'll see bumper music. You click the button and it shows everything that was played for the night. So if you ever heard a song and you think, oh, what was that? That's an easy way for you to find out. I don't know if many people know that, but it's right there. Joining us here is author, historian, and paranormal researcher Stephen J. Rolfs. Are you ready to take some more calls from listeners? Talk some vampires?
7: Let's do it.
0: All right. Let's go west of the Rockies. And Rex is in Southern California. Rex, you're on Coast to Coast AM. Go ahead.
8: Hi, Ryan. I've watched so many horror movies, and I prefer watching a movie about vampires because one depiction of the vampire comes from Anne Rice, and the most poignant one was an interview with the vampire, and I actually read the first book when it came out, and I thought it was awesome. But now, do you think there are any similarities between a vampire and a zombie?
0: Hmm, okay.

0: zombie, at least the original zombie from Haitian hoodoo, that is a mindless creature that does not feed. It's not a parasite. It is literally a slave of the Hungan, the person who controls it. A vampire, of course, is a parasite. It moves freely. It's not under anyone's control except for its own appetite, which it has to steal the life from living people. So I'd say they're pretty different there.
1: I guess going off of what Rex mentioned there, when we think about modern vampires in movies, there's a certain amount of sophistication to it, as in, okay, there's some almost like they're wealthy and, they kind of have this aura to them of sophistication. If I, as a host of Coast to Coast AM, sat down and actually had a chance to interview a real life vampire, do you think that I would be fed on, or do you think they would be, do you think I would actually be able to hold some conversation with them without the threat of them, showing their appetite towards me?
0: One, they would show the appetite, and two, I bet that EMF meter would go crazy.
1: You think so too? Okay.
0: Yes.
1: I'm holding the meter right now and nothing's happening, but who knows? I would think that it would be fun, but maybe I would schedule that as a phone interview and not an in-person.
0: Yes.
1: All right, let's go east of the Rockies, and Robert is in New York. You're on Coast to Coast AM, Robert. Go ahead.
2: Good morning, gentlemen. This is a fascinating conversation.
0: Thank you.
2: Two comments. First, about Mercy Brown. I happen to know a couple of local folk singers from Rhode Island who actually told me that they know a song that apparently is an oral tradition about her. I'm curious if you've encountered that particular aspect. Number two, do you think that Stoker was influenced in any way by the real-life shenanigans, and I use that term loosely, of the Hungarian Countess Elizabeth Báthory? Now, according to history, she never drank the blood, but she, according to history, lured dozens, maybe hundreds of people to her castle because she wanted to live forever and she believed in bathing in milk mixed with blood. Do you think Stoker might have been influenced by that character?
0: I have not seen any connection between Báthory and Stoker. But there is a connection with Mercy Brown, like I mentioned earlier, because she does pop up in his notes. But he took copious notes, and she might be in there someplace.
1: Okay, very good. Thank you very much for the call. Let's go back to the wild card line, and Michael is in Denver, Colorado. Michael, you're on Coast to Coast AM. Go ahead.
3: Hi, Steve. I'm really enjoying this show. I got my question would be, it sounds like Steven has, well, he's first of all, he knows everything about vampires, and it sounds like he's seen just about every movie. So my question was, could he recommend a movie to me in the audience that kind of flew under the radar that a lot of people wouldn't know, but he just thought it was fantastic?
0: You're spoiling me with the perfect question. There is one horror movie that I watch only on Halloween night, and that is the 1931 Carl Dreyer masterpiece, Vampyr. And if you've never
1: Oh.
0: seen it, you've really got to see that. It's incredible.
1: Okay. It's funny because someone emailed me about that very movie, Vampyr. That's the
0: Yes.
1: same movie.
0: That's it.
1: They wanted
0: Yes.
1: to know your thoughts on that depiction. Okay, very good. Thank you for the call, Michael. A couple of other things that we saw here in the email. Jeff emailed in and said, the ghost story session, Mary Goodwin Shelley writing Frankenstein, the movie Gothic, is a fictionalized telling and that thing about someone sitting on someone's chest and sucking the victim's breath is referred to old hag syndrome. Is that right?
0: Yes. Yes. That,
1: okay.
0: The old hag is from Newfoundland, but it's become kind of international now as a description of what happens in a incubus or succubus attack. Yes.
1: Okay. Another email that came in was, no one mentions it script-wise, but it's one of the best. They say, the son of Dracula. Do you like that one? Is that Lon Chaney Jr.?
0: That was Lon Chaney. I love that movie. It's yeah, it's one of the Universal Horror Factory releases, but Chaney put a completely different presentation on the character, and he was actually a precursor of Christopher Lee, who showed the same elements of the Dracula character of being brutal and animalistic.
1: Oh, interesting. Okay. Another email that let's go back to the phone calls. Maybe I'll save some of these emails. And first-time caller line, Frank is in California. Frank, you're on Coast to Coast AM. Go ahead.
4: Hello, good evening, everybody.
1: Frank,
4: I wanted to ask.
1: We got you now.
4: I wanted to ask if you all have seen the movie Queen of the Dam, and what do you think about the storyline?
0: You got me on that one. I remember I started to watch it, and I think I fell asleep.
1: Oh, no. Okay, is that,
0: sorry.
1: That's not a good sign. All right, well, Frank, anything stand out in that movie you wanted to bring up? Maybe there was a plot point or a depiction that stood out?
4: You know, the main characters, the plot of the story, and talking about Lilith stood out to me. The earlier conversation that we had about her was interesting, and I just wanted to know if you could share a little bit more about her, about Lilith.
0: Oh, Lilith? Lilith was the first wife of Adam, but they were created together, they were equal, and she would not submit to him, trying to keep everything family friendly. And she flew away, which was kind of interesting. Three angels went to her and they tried to talk her to return to Adam, and she refused. So she was turned into a demoness, and 100 of her children would die every day. So in revenge, she went about the world sucking the breath out of newborn infants, also of young men as they sleep.
1: Okay. Let's go to the wildcard line, and Michelle is in California. You're on Coast to Coast AM. Go ahead.
5: Hi. Thanks for taking my call. So I'm interested in adding Lost Boys for the vampire. Like that was like chilling, and it wasn't even like all gory and everything. It was just the premise. Did you ever see that, the Lost Boys from the 80s?
0: Yes. That shows the fact that vampire films almost always reflect the time in which they are created. In the Lost Boys, you find what is essentially symbolism of drug addiction.
1: Okay. I want to go to this one email, Count Chocula. Now, I think that's pretty funny. Would you look at things like that as fun or insulting?
0: Insulting.
1: Insulting.
0: I've had a love affair with Dracula ever since I was 9 years old, and my first copy of the novel literally fell apart in my hands from being read and reread. So, he's not a cartoon character.
1: Right, and you know, they do it with all the different, like the Frankenberry, so there's a couple of them they only bring out this time of year. It's a special edition serials. Let's go east of the Rockies, and RJ is in North Carolina. RJ, you're on Coast to Coast AM. Go ahead.
6: Good morning, gentlemen. I have a couple of two questions, actually. I remember in Connecticut, in Griswold, Connecticut, my father used to bring me to a couple of graves that were kind of off the beaten path. It actually said vampire. And those were right near the border with Exeter, Rhode Island. And I was wondering if he'd done any research about Abernathy, the Irish vampire.
0: Yeah, it's not Abernathy, it's Abiel, if we're talking about the same thing. I do talk about that in my previous book, Beware the Banshee's Cry. Yes, the Irish vampire called the Derrick Dhu, and that was definitely one of them.
1: Okay, very good. Looking at a couple of the emails that are coming in, one person said, there's communities in New Orleans and Atlanta where vampirism is practiced among consenting adults. So what do you think about maybe people mimicking this sort of thing as a club?
0: The wheel is turning, but the hamster is dead.
1: Okay, so it's a weird type of thing. Sometimes you hear about these stories online and you wonder, is it really something that happens, or are they pulling your leg to see if they can get the news to cover it, you know, as a joke? I wonder sometimes if that happens. But
0: I've heard of that. People drinking each other's blood consensually. It's a sexual thing, and it's a little bit on the dangerous side, you know, as far as disease and such.
1: Sure. And Carol, who emailed this, said George Norrie recently interviewed an author who lived among them. About 5,000 people, they say, self-identify as vampires. So does drinking blood make you a vampire, or is it just one of those weird practices that maybe they shouldn't call themselves that?
0: Well, they're mimicking the literary vampire, and it's not going to make you a vampire, no.
1: Right. What do you think of, another email came in, Christopher Lee. What do you think of his work?
0: He was a very interesting version of Dracula, just like the Lon Chaney version. He was very animalistic and brutal and very, you would almost say, psychopathic, uncaring about anything other than himself.
1: Yeah. Well, that's interesting. I want people to make sure you know that they can find your book in the new one, The Bloody Road to Castle Dracula. Where can people find it?
0: Anywhere where books are, Amazon, Barnes & Noble, the Llewellyn website, you can order from there. Pretty much everywhere.
1: And you're on Facebook, other places people can find you if they do a quick search.
0: I am on Facebook.
1: Another great place to share Dracula movies as they come up, because there's a lot of them out there, and it looks like you're always looking for a new one. If you haven't seen one already, I'd be surprised. Thank you for the last couple of hours. I've really enjoyed it, Stephen.
0: Well, thank you for having me. I had a great time.
1: Sharing your studies and get to learn a lot. The book, The Bloody Road to Castle Dracula. Look up author Stephen J. Rolse. I'm Ryan Recker. Feel free to email us, ryanrecker@coasttocoastam.com. 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
7: 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Actor Hugh Jackman celebrates a birthday, and explorer Christopher Columbus made the first landfall in the New World on this day in 1492. If you've ever been to Europe in the fall, you may have noticed that autumn colors lack the vibrant reds we have in many parts of North America. Scientists have puzzled over why this is, but there is one theory to help explain it. It's a complicated evolutionary tale. Suffice it to say that trees on our continent evolved to produce red pigment, in part as a defense against insects. As the theory goes, European trees didn't need to do this because many of their insect enemies were killed off during the repeated ice ages. So enjoy the vivid foliage this fall, possibly brought to you in part by Bug. That's the Old Farmer's Almanac Radio Report. 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
8: Another missile attack. I'm Ted Lindner, Fox News. That missile attack in an airport in the Saudi Arabian capital of Riyadh Sunday comes less than 24 hours after a strike on Saturday left 13 people dead, including an American, and more than 300 others injured. Fox's Trey Inks.
9: 12 people are dead and more than 300 wounded after the Iran-backed Houthis in Yemen launched a missile attack against the Saudi airport this weekend. A very significant attack targeting the King Khalid International Airport in Riyadh. At least one ballistic missile slammed into Terminal 3 as it was packed with passengers. First responders rushing to the scene in ambulances and helicopters, evacuating many of the hundreds who were injured. This was the second such attack in just 48 hours and does raise questions about if the United States could come to the defense of Saudi Arabia and launch a new round of strikes against this Iranian proxy group.
8: President Trump says the U.S. is mulling over whether or not to get involved in the fight between Saudi Arabia and the Houthi rebels. The storm that killed four people in Florida and Alabama as it roared ashore Friday night claimed a fifth life Sunday. Officials in western South Carolina say a tree crashed into a home, killing a 67-year-old man. The storm's remnants have been pouring rain on the Northeast and the Mid-Atlantic. Did that on Sunday. The remains of the storm, Isaias.
10: The effects, of course, being felt in the Mid-Atlantic and the Northeast. We've had a confirmed tornado on the ground earlier this morning in the Carolinas, and we still have 50 days left in hurricane season, and by the end of next week, we could see a little bit of tropical trouble once again brewing in the Gulf.
8: Fox Weather's Michael Estime in Gulf Shores, Alabama. And the Milwaukee Brewers taking game one of the NLCS over the LA Dodgers in Milwaukee Sunday night, winning 2-1. Game two will be Monday night at 5 p.m. Eastern on Fox. The ALCS kicks off Monday night as well. The Guardians take it on the Rays starting at 8 p.m. Eastern. 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
6: This is a Bloomberg Money Minute. In the insurance industry, companies do better financially when customers make fewer claims. That is not happening with health insurance right now. United Health Group opens its earnings books this week, and the market expects the firm's profitability to be under pressure as higher care demand drives up medical costs. The company and its rivals are facing questions now about efforts by U.S. lawmakers to overhaul how insurers and healthcare providers settle disputes tied to surprise medical bills. Drug giant Johnson & Johnson posts results this week with the expectation that it will modestly beat forecast. The market may be looking especially for sales figures tied to the company's psoriasis and bladder cancer treatments, which hold major revenue potential. Also posting earnings, the nation's biggest name in pizza, Domino's, expected to report another quarter of rising revenue, but at the slowest pace in nearly 3 years, as financially strained consumers dial back the habit of ordering pickup and delivery. Andrew O'Day, Bloomberg Radio.
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7: 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We will tell you one theory on why on the Old Farmer's Almanac Radio Report. With more practical tips and useful advice, this is the Old Farmer's Almanac Radio Report for Monday, October 12th, the 285th day of the year. Actor Hugh Jackman celebrates a birthday, and explorer Christopher Columbus made the first landfall in the New World on this day in 1492. If you've ever been to Europe in the fall, you may have noticed that autumn colors lack the vibrant reds we have in many parts of North America. Scientists have puzzled over why this is, but there is one theory to help explain it. It's a complicated evolutionary tale. Suffice it to say that trees on our continent evolved to produce red pigment, in part as a defense against insects. As the theory goes, European trees didn't need to do this because many of their insect enemies were killed off during the repeated ice ages. So enjoy the vivid foliage this fall, possibly brought to you in part by Bug. That's the Old Farmer's Almanac Radio Report. 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
15: Mostly clear. We'll drop it back to 55. Another warm day coming on Columbus Day. Mostly sunny up to 85. Monday night clear, low 56. Set to go to 87 Tuesday. And then Wednesday and Thursday, we are predicted to go to 89 degrees. If we hit that mark Thursday, we will see a record. It gets cooler for the weekend. Jeff Eno from the Weather Channel.
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1: Oh, there's a lot going on in the world. Forgot that it's Columbus Day. We have that holiday here in the United States. I saw something online, and it kind of took me by surprise when I first saw it. I didn't realize there's George Norrie trading cards that were just released from Topps. They have a special set called Mars Attacks Christmas, and all kinds of pop culture icons are included in the set, including George Norrie. And people are posting photographs of the autographed George Norrie cards from Topps. It is so cool to see that. I stopped collecting cards a long time ago, but something like this would make me go out and buy it to see if I can get a George Norrie Topps card. It's, again, the Mars Attacks Christmas set that I think is just newly released because people are just posting photos of it. All kinds of different references. I saw someone else had a Jeff Goldblum autograph they posted up. There's all kinds of interesting people that are sprinkled into that set. Another thing I wanted to mention was this weekend was my high school 25-year reunion. And I skipped it because I think after the first reunion, the five-year reunion, what's the point of going to high school reunions? I don't enjoy them. I didn't enjoy the five-year. And, you know, it was kind of fun to say hi to a bunch of people, but at the same time, you know, you're kind of put at a table and you're like, oh, okay, I'll small talk with people I never really talked with to begin with. And then you end up leaving and you never talk to them again. And then, you know, next thing you know, it's a 10-year and a 20, and now it's a 25. If you go to your high school reunions and enjoy them, I think the only reason you would enjoy them is because you're forced to, because you're organizing them. That's all I've noticed so far. Otherwise, maybe some people enjoy it, but I missed it. Maybe I should have went this year so I can brag about being on Coast to Coast and then maybe push it. Hey, listen to me on Coast to Coast this weekend. Our guest for the next couple of hours is a best-selling author and two-time near-death experience survivor. Michael Sandler is going to join us, and when it happens to you twice, it really puts a different perspective in your life. He also has a new book called The Automatic Writing Experience. So it's turning your journaling into channeling. I'm curious about that process, too. We'll have a nice interview with Michael Sandler, and then we'll open up the phone lines in the second half of the interviews. If you want to email me, ryanrecker@coasttocoastam.com is how you do that. 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Don't go anywhere.
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1: And welcome back to Coast AM. Joining us this hour is a best-selling author, and his latest book is The Automatic Writing Experience, How to Turn Your Journaling into Channeling to Get Unstuck, Find Direction. And he's also a two-time near-death experience survivor. 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
6: Thank you so much for having me here, Ryan.
1: Does it get any better? Because when you say two-time near-death experience survivor, you almost die one time. The second time, was it easier?
6: No, and it's not something you really want to glorify because it means you screwed something really, really badly up.
1: Oh, sure. No, I know what you mean. I've never experienced it myself, but they say, you know, after you experience something, the hit's not as hard the second time. But I would think something like a near-death experience, it probably hits harder a second time.
6: The second time, and we may go into detail later, was excruciating and horrifically beautiful, if you can call it that, at the same time. So I wouldn't wish it on anyone. It was profound and life-changing, but easier the second time. I certainly never thought of that concept.
1: Right. Take your word for it. Read it in the book and learn from it, as opposed to experiencing it yourself. What happened the first time when you had a near-death experience?
6: So the first time, I'd been training for a world record skate. I was sponsored by Rollerblade and was training for a 4,000-mile, 40-day skate across the country to help students and adults with learning disabilities and attention deficit disorder. And I'd had a skating session, a training session on a Sunday morning outside Boulder, Colorado, and had stopped in Boulder Creek to kind of put my feet in the water. There's probably like steam coming up off of them. And there pray and meditate before heading home. Am I going to be safe on this journey? Am I going to be okay? And I remember thinking about an audiobook I'd just been listening to, Dr. Wayne Dyer's book, Inspiration, talking about how everything in life happens for a reason. He shared a story of a butterfly landing on him and spending time with him. Didn't think much of it. Got out of the creek, laced up my skates, and pushed off and said, you know, go slow, Michael. It's a Sunday. There'll be tourists coming out soon. And I rounded the first bend on this Boulder Creek bike path. And as I started this short little downhill, I'm guessing it was a tourist visiting Boulder, Colorado, stepped out on the bike path right in front of me, teaching his baby or toddler how to walk. And I had a great sponsor in Smart Wheels at the time, but there was no time to react. It was either throw myself up and backwards and try to not hit the baby or hit the baby. And nobody hits a baby. And as I'm going through the air, kind of in a move that would make, it was a Lindsay flop, make an Olympic high jumper proud. I'm thinking to myself, am I going to? And then I just crack, hit the ground. Bones exploded on impact. I went into a state of complete and total peace. It was, to me, it was momentary and infinite, because the me that hit the deck and the me that came back were, you know, I remember, like you, I didn't go to my high school reunion, but I remember my high school. I still have all my memories from the past, but it's a different me. And there was such a complete and total peace, a complete and total understanding. And it was like I was wrapped in safety and goodness, and nothing about the world, it's not that it didn't make sense, nothing about the world or how I understood it before was how I understood it now.
1: And okay, so all of this stuff, was it happening, let's say, while you're on the ground on this bike path, or is this happening in a completely different realm? Like, where are you experiencing this?
6: I'm experiencing this in the, time's a weird way to put it, because as far as I know, there was both no time and infinite time. There was a time where all of this information came to me, all of this understanding came to me, all of this peace and bliss and love and joy and connection, and I don't really have all the words for it, came to me. And yet Then I opened my eyes and I hadn't lost consciousness as far as I know. And I'm looking at baby. I'm looking at dad. I have biggest grin you've ever seen in your life. And it's as if the best understanding I can come up with is that a huge amount of time passed in that instant when Bones exploded before I opened my eyes. And yet here on Earth, no time had passed.
1: Your concept of time in a moment like that, was it in real time, meaning, you know, your life flashes before your eyes, or was it just the sensation that a lot of time passed?
6: I'm going quiet because I'm trying to feel into it.
1: Yeah.
6: It is the best way that I can think of it is some people get the full pyrotechnics. And I got more pyrotechnics the second. But some people get the full tunnel, the full Council of Elders, the full life replay, all of that. And that wasn't the gift that I was given. What I was given is the Japanese term for it is satori, an instant moment of awakening or instant moment of awareness. And for anybody out there, that does not mean that I'm enlightened. My wife's by my side. She will tell you nothing could be further from the truth. However, in that moment, time stopped still. Everything sure. was put in. Was it a millisecond? Was it a lifetime? The understandings from that time, I'm still unpacking to this day. The connections from this time, everything. Ooh, that's a good way to put it. How long is the Big Bang?
1: Yeah. Well, what about this memory that you have of it? When you think back on it, do you think you have a full memory, or do you think things may have happened that you've forgotten in the moment?
6: Everything happened that I forgot in the moment. In fact, before this interview, I was going into meditation and I was trying to understand, because I knew these questions would come up, just how much happened that I'm not aware of on a conscious level. And it's actually challenged me, Ryan, you didn't realize it, but you challenged me here today, that I'm going to go into my automatic writing and I'm going to really dive into it. I know that there was some sort of a life review. I know that there was a discussion of what I'm here for. I know that there was a discussion of what I hadn't done yet. And there was a bigger picture discussion of, you're off track. And and that's a theme of both of my near-death experiences. And then a third accident after my second near-death experience that wasn't an NDE that broke all the bones in front, behind, and above my heart, kind of cracked my heart wide open, is these can be cosmic steering with a 2x4. And they wanted to explain what that was before I came back.
1: When you say they, so this is more than just an inner monologue. Who do you believe they are that we're discussing these things?
6: We can call it, you know, if I was to put a label on things, since I wrote the book Automatic Writing Experience, and that's communicating with your angels and guides, I would call them angels. And there's a specific energy behind that. That's my best guess. In fact, once we get to near-death experience number two, it's the angels specifically that say, we took you out.
1: Okay.
6: Thank you. So that would be my best understanding. Was this winged beings? Or I have no idea about that. Were they here for my best interest? Absolutely. Did they save my life and break my life? Yes, completely. Do I give thanks to them for it each and every day?
1: Well, you mentioned one thing there, that it seems like you were given some revelation about your life in the path that you were on, and you had a second near-death experience later, and I think you mentioned that you were receiving the same information, that you may not still be on the same path. So after your first near-death experience, did you try to change your path, and do you believe there was a reason why it was unsuccessful, that you would get another correction later.
6: So I did change my path quite a bit. I was on a good path. I was helping people, but there was a big egoic component to it. I must slay the dragon to help others. I must, in a sense, sacrifice or hurt myself. This very Western concept of you must redeem yourself in order to help others. It was, the best way to put it is ego taking the back door. Here I am in this moment of peace and love and understanding and oneness. And then I say, I must share this with everybody at all costs. And it is that at all cost that caught up with me 7 years, 1 month and 17 days later, because I went from that peaceful, beautiful, loving place to a driving and striving and pushing. And like Sisyphus, must push the stone up the hill at all cost. And that's what caught up with me.
1: Wow. Okay. What was the time difference between the two experiences? How much time passed between your first and second near-death experience?
6: 7 years, 1 month, 17 days. So it's a palindrome, 7117.
1: Oh, interesting. So what happened the second time?
6: So in the second time, I had just resigned from a book tour gone bad. My wife and I had written a bestseller, Barefoot Running, which was how I had healed after my first accident, when they didn't know if I'd be able to walk again and certainly not run again. And then I'd written with her Barefoot Walking, and I'd been out on this Barefoot Walking book tour gone bad. RV dying many times, transmission going, engine going, almost tipping over, having the RV broken into, having everything stolen, breaking a foot on a walking tour, book tour. On and on it goes. And I finally, I called my wife and said, I surrender, and asked her to come out and help me get this RV back to Sacramento where I'd rented it from. Oh God, I welcomed her at the airport and I said, welcome to the book tour from hell. And she almost got on a plane and left. But she stayed by my side. RV broke again. We got it back to South Lake Tahoe on our way to Sacramento. We're going to do one last hike before turning this RV in and calling this tour done or bad. And there was a fire hair speckle. This gentleman with this fire red hair and fire red monocles on at this Horsetail Falls hiking trail in South Lake Tahoe. And I asked him about the trail. He says, you've got to do it. You'll never regret it. And we start walking on these rocks, and I'm talking with Jessica, that's my wife, and talking about how these stones have been windblown and etched for millions of years, and they'll be here millions of years past us. And I end up swimming this freezing cold water hole with snow melt from above, and it was beautiful. And I get out of the water and I'm shivering and cold, and I put on some leather-soled moccasins, give her a hug in a little bit and say, I'm ready to have kids with you. I was slow to the party. And we hug and kiss. She crosses a creek, creek bed right in front of me. I start crossing the creek, and with my leather-soled moccasins, I step on some wet sand. I step on a rock and I go flying through the air.
1: Oh.
6: And I land on a pyramid-shaped rock, and once again, exploded bones on impact.
1: Ugh.
6: And it was like, I don't know, people rather cover their ears. It's like an artillery shell went off in my leg right beneath the hip. And there are actually bones sticking into the side, not coming through, but sticking into the side of my inner thigh.
1: See, that sounds pretty bad, but it sounds like at least, you know, no organs were hit or anything like that if it was below the hip.
6: Yeah, no organs were hit. I was bleeding out internally. But I'll take it. Yeah, I like, Ryan, you're looking for the positive. I'll take it.
1: All right, so you have this spill, and it's like a mortar goes off in your leg. That's pretty serious, and it sounds like you're probably in a pretty remote area, so being able to get some help might be difficult.
6: Yeah, I'm in technically in the backcountry. You sign that book saying you're going to the backcountry. You know, help's not going to be here for a while. Good luck, buddy. Mm-hmm. And I yell, "Oh no, not again!" And my vision starts to black out. It goes into this tunnel. I didn't get again the pyrotechnics, the tunnel of light, but I went. Everything is tunneling inwards, and fade screen and go to a place of complete and total bliss again. Mm-hmm. Hey, you've been here before. Let's bring you back here again.
1: It's what it feels like.
6: Yeah.
1: Wow. Well, for the sake of time, we might have to pick up after the break because, you know, when it comes to moments like that, I don't know if that's comforting or not. You've been here before. It almost sounds as if we're not happy to see you again. We thought we've already been through this. That's what it feels like. Maybe I got the wrong impression, but you can learn something from that, just like you did. And we're going to continue our conversation with best-selling author Michael Sandler, his new book, The Automatic Writing Experience. We'll talk about that, too, on the show. If you have any comments or questions, feel free to email me, ryanrecker@coasttocoastam.com. I keep the email up, and I try to reply during the break. We'll take phone calls with our guest, Michael Sandler, next hour. So if you have something you want to ask him specifically, save it for then on Coast to Coast AM.

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1: ABC News, I'm Wayne Cabot. If actions speak louder than words, then Russia has spoken loudly. Answering President Trump's claim of a deal for Russia and Ukraine to stop bombing energy plants with bombs. Hitting Ukraine again, ABC's Patrick Rievel.
2: Ukraine's President Zelensky says he was surprised by Trump's announcement, learning about it on social media. But he says Kyiv is ready to agree if Russia does as well. Shortly before Trump's announcement, Zelensky told ABC's This Week that Ukraine wants an immediate energy ceasefire. Russian officials, meanwhile, have yet to respond to Trump's declaration.
1: But the bombs that it sent did cut power and water to Kyiv. Another deadly attack by Houthi rebels on the international airport in Riyadh. The attacks now coming almost nonstop. An American among those killed this weekend, leading President Trump to say that the U.S. is considering helping the Saudis fight the Iran-backed rebels. Pope Leo to undergo surgery to remove a lung nodule. This is ABC News. Again, with the sewer people, three more people popped out of a Manhattan manhole over the weekend, and we may never know who they are or what they were doing down there.
3: By the time they arrived, police say those three men were gone. They got a call around 1 a.m., just before 1 a.m. this morning here on West 141st Street between Amsterdam and Broadway Avenues. Now, a similar scene just 2 days earlier on Friday on the Upper East Side. Five people, including four men and a woman, were spotted coming out of a manhole on East 82nd Street just after 2 a.m.
1: Proving the city never sleeps. ABC Shante Lan. Some who have been caught say that they were down there fishing for any jewelry that might have dropped down through the storm grates. A federal judge in New York has ordered the White House to stop running taxpayer-funded ads featuring President Trump. But the White House says that there are no plans to reimburse for the $20 million already spent. I'm Wayne Cabot, ABC News.
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2: Temperatures stay warm all the way through the work week. As a matter of fact, they get hot by Tuesday and very hot Wednesday and Thursday as we flirt with 90 both days. Saturday's high, next week, low 70s. Thank goodness. Mostly clear, we fall back to 55. Columbus Day, mostly sunny and 85. Monday night, clear, low 56, and then 87 for Tuesday. Jeff Eno from the Weather Channel.
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1: Getting emails about high school reunions, and it seems like there's a lot of people defending them. Maybe I'm the odd one out when it comes to skipping mine. Thank you for those messages. 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We're going to get into that, too, in a little bit. We've been mostly talking about his near-death experiences. He's a two-time survivor, and when we last left him, he slipped, fell, shattered bones in his leg, middle of nowhere, and was discussing going back to where he was before when it came to the first near-death experience, wherever that location may be. We're going to get to that experience, how that changed his life, and maybe some of the lessons he had from that coming up after the break. 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
3: And joining us now, a best-selling author, podcast host, and two-time near-death experience survivor, Michael Sandler. Thank you for joining us here on Coast to Coast AM. And right before the break, you were talking about taking a fall. And is it similar to the place you went during the first near-death experience, that feeling you had, that place, wherever that place may be? Did you go back there, or was this different?
4: Yes and no, meaning I was going into a place of complete and total bliss, but this time I was given a decision. And so in that sense, it was probably same beings, same energy, a lot of sameness. But this one was more in my hands. I had a choice of going into this bliss and of staying in this bliss and basically transitioning. I was given a choice of I could fight to come back. And I was told how long I'd be laying there in the creek bed in excruciating pain, how long it would take me to be airlifted out, how long surgery would take, how long the beginning of my recovery would be, how long I would be in pain over the long term, and on and on and on it went. So I was given a lot of information of you can stay in this beautiful, blissful, peaceful place, or life is going to, technical term, sucky wucky.
3: Yeah. Well, they gave you an option. And mm-hmm. Would you say it's angelic, kind of like what you described before? Who's giving you this option?
4: Yeah. And it's a discussion that I had when I got home, which was many months later, when I finally got home and we'd been living in Kula on Maui. And I got out for my first time crutching. I think the hill was called Poli Poli. And I'm out crutching at the base of Poli Poli. And the angels had started coming to me, and it became my automatic writing process. And they said very specifically, we took you out. What do you mean we took you out? And they said, you got lost again. You went off path, and we had to bring you back on path. And here is the part that I pay a close note of, Ryan, to this day. We will take you out again if necessary.
3: So you look at this like an intervention in a way.
4: Yes.
3: Wow.
4: And
3: with that,
4: and
3: they give you this knowledge.
4: Yep.
3: And it's kind of a threat in a way. Why do you think they're giving you this option? A lot of people don't get second chances or interventions. Why do you think you're getting one at this point?
4: We all sign up, and I want to be very careful about this. We all sign up for a purpose, a path, a mission, meaning something we're here to learn, some way that we're here to grow. I call it Earth School. And this comes from my time in automatic writing and my time on the other side, both times, and unpacking the learnings that have come through. It doesn't mean that we have to do one thing this lifetime, or that we're completely off path and we're ruining our chance. But there is one through line for us. And I liken it to when I rescued a dog off of a farm a couple decades ago, and she became my service dog. Her name was Sawa, means the enlightened one. And she was on this lead, kind of like a chain attached to her, and then on this long metal cable that she could only run up and back 100 yards. And even in a thunderstorm, she could only hide in her little doghouse and was stuck running up and down this line 100 yards. Now, she could go up and down this line 100 yards straight and have no problems. Or she could try to pull to the side and it would yank her neck and bring her back onto this lead or this line. That, in a sense, may be our lives, that we have.

0: of this line that we're following. We can go off to the sides a certain amount, but if we go off too far, it yanks and pulls us back in. And wow. I have had a vision of a council of elders. I was teaching this in my School of Mystics a few weeks ago. And I've gotten actually many times this vision of me, it's called pre-birth story, visiting with a council of elders. And they're saying, what do you want to do this lifetime, Michael? And I was filled with a lot of gumption, or we'll call it chutzpah. and I said, give me the works. I want to learn as much as I can. And it's sort of like out in the movies, you can't handle the works. And I'm like, no, give me the works. And it's like, your wish is my command. And so I came here to learn a lot. We all came here to learn a lot. But I mean, I really said, give me everything you can. And when I have strayed from that path of learnings, or haven't been willing to listen to the words or the learnings in the kindest, gentlest, easiest way possible, they yank me back on path. And they have given me, what's wild is they gave me a permanent gift to remember this. Mm-hmm. And this fast forwards way ahead, and we can come back to this journey. But after the first near-death experience, I was given a titanium femur, a titanium hip, and some wire hoops that held everything together, with some other broken parts. But those are the cool titanium things. I don't know if that's the right way to put it. and an inch leg length discrepancy. After the second accident, well, actually, I woke up the day after the second accident. I'm in the hospital. I'd had 5 or 6 blood transfusions.
1: Wow.
0: Yeah, there's a bunch we can unpack of how I guess, should we back up and then say what that gift was?
1: Well, you teased the gift. Now I want to know the gift, because I have some other questions to follow up with that. So you wake up, you had blood transfusions. This is pretty serious. I mean, this is you're on the doorstep here.
0: Oh yeah, there were 2 flight for lives. It was very serious. And on and on it goes. But doctor comes in and he goes, Michael, how did you get your X-ray already up on the website? And I'm like, what are you talking about? And he goes, look, I'll show you. And I just woken up, and he pulls up my website and points out this X-ray with the titanium femur, the titanium hip, except that was my left side from my first accident. It had faked him out, because after my second accident, I had a matching, identical fake out the surgeon, titanium femur on the right side, titanium hip, matching identical wire hoops, and no more leg length discrepancy. Perfectly matched. I'm a tuning fork or a dowsing rod if you flip me upside down. And they're so identical, it tricked the surgeon.
1: How about that? You know, at this point, you're out of femurs. So I hope you're taking it easy. Hopefully
0: it also
1: not
0: means take the
1: going
0: frisk
1: out
0: to... with TSA.
1: Oh, I bet. That's a lot of artificial parts. So, okay, going back to some of the things that you learned through this, and it's interesting that you say there's almost a council that you're hearing from, and they're giving you options here in your life and kind of guiding you to get back onto the path, and you're given these options. I find that so fascinating. So do you think that people have, is it reincarnation or whatever it may be? So before they are placed on this earth, you make it sound like they are either given an option or a mission to follow, and that's kind of the path that they choose to go into. So is that what you believe, and that's the path that you have chosen, predestinated, and to stay on?
0: Yeah, and I like that you use the word choose, because we get here, or we're here, or we're in Michael Sandler's class or who's ever class, and we're going, I didn't choose this. I didn't come here for this. Why is this happening to me? Where everything that I understand is before we came here this round, and I do believe we can choose. It's a choice to come here round after round after round to learn. We learn something, we go home. It's just another birthing to the other side. We rest, we recover. We may choose to come back. We may choose not. But we chose to come here for a life mission. What do I want to learn about? I want to learn about infinite love. Well, maybe we take love away from you this lifetime. I want to learn about infinite abundance. Maybe we have it so you're struggling, particularly in the early years in your life, whatever it may be. I want to learn about empowerment. Typically, it starts with being disempowered. And you choose what you want to come here to learn. And then you go through the tunnel, birthing canal, so to speak, and you forget that. So that you can play the video game, because if you knew you were not the video game, you'd lose interest really quickly. And so we can call this collective amnesia, selective amnesia. We can call it the veil, whatever we want to call it. But we came here with a mission, and the mission is not to save the planet. The mission, and even though I really want to help people, you really want to help people. It's not that glorified mission. The mission is you. And and is your growth, your learning, your experiences. And we can often see this mission by looking at the repeating patterns in our lives and and see what the learning is by what keeps coming up again and again and again. For me, there was a key learning about self-love and self-forgiveness that I was saying, I must help others at all cost to myself. And so universe, source, God, angels, guides, whatever we want to call it. In my case, I'd say angels, starts turning up the volume on the lesson until you finally get it.
1: Why, what is it about this world that where we have to learn everything here? It almost seems like if you were given this choice, that there could be learning on the other side, and learning is in vain in a way because you have access to everything on the other side. Why bother coming back if you can, let's say, learn it there or just live in bliss without having to go through the struggle?
0: Ryan, let's go back to your high school days.
1: Okay, let's do it.
0: How much would you have learned if you were told you could get an A on a test and you didn't even have to crack a book?
1: How much would I have learned? I feel like this is a study of college athletes at a high level at universities. Would I choose the path of not learning? I probably would.
0: Yeah. So on the other side, we're pure energy. We can have, do, be anything we want, but not in a physical form, in an energy form. And in that density or lightness, things come to us very easy. A thought, it's here. You know, it's sort of like law of attraction taken to a whole new level. It doesn't have that density, that heaviness, that mortality to it that makes it real. There's a mortality in high school or college where, okay, even for the college or especially for the college student, you want to keep that NCAA scholarship, you're going to have to pass this test. We'll get you whatever tutors you want, maybe. But, and I'm not picking on NCAA. They work their off. But you're going to have to pass this test. That is the same for us. It doesn't exist on the other side that way. On this side, there's a skin in the game. There's a realness to it. Even if the realness is temporary, even if it is a holographic universe where we're playing a video game in the moment, we don't want to lose that life and have to hit the reset button. And that mortality and that ability to move things or be moved or fall or be fallen really helps us anchor things in a way that you can't do if there's no reset button, if you just are for all of eternity.
1: Yeah. I want to, for the sake of time, bring this back to your book, The Automatic Writing Experience, How to Turn Your Journaling into Channeling. Is this one of the methods that someone would be able to use to figure out their path?
0: Absolutely. This is a method where you go quiet, and this came out of this whole journey for me. You go quiet. You get in a very quiet state. I won't even call it a meditative state. You put pen to paper and you can start talking to the you that is always on all sides of the veil. You can talk to your angels and guides. You can talk to loved ones that have transitioned. You can talk to that council of elders. You can talk to the Akashic masters, the librarians of the universe. You can go anywhere you want and say, Why the bagel am I here? What is the meaning of my existence? Why did I come here at this time? Why am I suffering? Why am I constantly being hit by 2x4s? What is the meaning of this? And how do I stop these patterns and start some new positive patterns, maybe? Or how do I feel more on track? And so after my NDEs, I came up with an expression, or it was given to me, kind, gentle, easy, good, Ryan. Kind, gentle, easy, good. Kind, gentle, easy, good. And I say, may I have all of my lessons in the kindest, gentlest, easiest way possible for my highest good and the highest good of all. And then what I say is, I am listening, I am listening, I am listening. And it is an automatic writing, which anyone can do. You don't have to be able to write. Did you put that pen to paper? And you hear from the other side, and you can listen, and you can get learnings, and you can be told, here's where you're going to need to turn left. Here's where you're going to turn right. Here's this great experience coming from you. You don't get all of the answers. Again, you'd miss the point, but you get so much guidance that it is my tool day in, day out. I want to go into that energy. I want to hear from the other side. And it takes a normal, in quotes, experience of being human and turns it into something not super, but I tell supra human, meaning above the banal, above the ordinary experience, where you are in the totality of everything while you're watching your Ms. or Miss Pac-Man, Mr. Pac-Man, moving through the world.
1: Well, I think there's going to be a lot of people that may have certain questions. Sometimes they're specific to their own lives. Yeah. When we, go into the next hour, we open up the phone lines. What kind of questions or comments are you open to? Can people talk about their specific situation, or do you want to talk more about the process?
0: I'd probably talk more about the process. I may or may not, depending on the space I'm in, be able to handle their own, answer their own specifics. But I think we want to go where somebody can learn. If the question has a universality for everyone, those are probably the best, because then we can reach the most people rather than where is grandma's wedding ring?
1: Sure. No, I get it. So you have titanium, well, and you said both legs under the hip. Can you tell when a storm is coming?
0: Oh, yeah. So in fact, for the first few years, I had to be like away from cell phones. And oh, my God, I was holding space in a meditation center. And if somebody had their cell phone on, it hurt. Until I figured out how to kind of understand or buffer that energy inside of me. But yes, I'm guessing with practice, I could tell you where water is located under the surface, but definitely storms and low pressure systems I've got dialed.
1: It's like how they used to tell where to put a well on a property. Yeah, and that's where people keep their cell phone, is their pocket. I'm guessing you can't keep one by you if it irritates you that way.
0: Wow. No, or laptops on lap.
1: You know, remember how back in the day you can tell a cell phone call was coming in because your speakers would start crackling beforehand?
0: Oh, yeah.
1: That's kind of the same thing. You can kind of get that feel that's out there for what's in the air. All right, let's take some calls with our guest, a best-selling author, 2-time near-death experience survivor, Michael Sandler. And the book is The Automatic Writing Experience, How to Turn Your Journaling into Channeling to Get Unstuck, Find Direction, and Live Your Greatest Life. If you want to talk about that process and maybe learn more about yourself and how you can do it, that would be a good way to call in and ask these questions with our guest Michael Sandler on Coast to Coast AM. Don't go anywhere.
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5: 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Actor Hugh Jackman celebrates a birthday, and explorer Christopher Columbus made the first landfall in the New World on this day in 1492. If you've ever been to Europe in the fall, you may have noticed that autumn colors lack the vibrant reds we have in many parts of North America. Scientists have puzzled over why this is, but there is one theory to help explain it. It's a complicated evolutionary tale. Suffice it to say that trees on our continent evolved to produce red pigment, in part as a defense against insects. As the theory goes, European trees didn't need to do this because many of their insect enemies were killed off during the repeated ice ages. So enjoy the vivid foliage this fall, possibly brought to you in part by Bub. That's the Old Farmer's Almanac Radio Report. 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
12: The second attack in 2 days. I'm Sue Guzman, Fox News. A day after a missile hit a terminal, killing 12 people, including an American, at the King Khalid International Airport in Riyadh, we have word another projectile has struck a passenger terminal. Saudi authorities say there were injuries in this latest attack. President Trump reportedly considering joining Saudi Arabia in its fight against the Houthis, as we hear from Fox's Alex Hogan.
13: Questions this weekend as to whether or not Washington will respond to the latest attack in Riyadh, Saudi Arabia, by the Iranian-backed Houthis. At least 12 people were killed in that airport attack, including one American. President Trump said he would not strike Iran again ahead of the midterm. Yesterday here at the White House, I asked the president if an attack on a U.S. ally by an Iranian-backed proxy would change that. He said, we'll take a look.
12: The FAA has warned American airline companies to exercise caution when it comes to Saudi Arabian flights because of these Houthi airstrikes. Gulf Coast picking up the pieces after Hurricane Isaias swept through the region over the weekend. Fox's Max Gordon is in Fort Walton Beach, Florida.
14: The pine tree fell into a hair salon. Luckily, no one was hurt here. We had inches of rain that fell in a very short period of time. That, combined with those high winds, meant trees were toppling over all over the place. Now, here in Fort Walton Beach, the cleanup is continuing, and one big focus has been cleaning up the city's cemeteries. I talked to the city manager.
15: Some of the bigger issues is people are going out getting flat tires, and that's stopping FPNL from doing what they got to do and our first responders from doing what they got to do. So please just stay home. We're working as fast as we can.
14: Across the southeast, hundreds of thousands of people still without power.
12: At least 4 people have died because of the hurricane. Now we have Hurricane Simon currently pounding Mexico's Pacific coast near Puerto Vallarta. 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
27: This is a Bloomberg Money Minute. Wall Street enters a new week with momentum behind it. Indexes advanced Friday with the S&P in record territory for a time as investors prepared for the start of earnings reporting season this week, also brushing aside worries over the global energy crunch and artificial intelligence spending. We could get off to a slow start on market-moving news. No economic or earnings reports of note are scheduled for Monday, and the bond market is closed in commemoration of Columbus and Indigenous Peoples Day. The bank economic readings set for later in the week include Wednesday's September Consumer Price Index. Bloomberg Economics forecasts an increase in the headline inflation number from a year-over-year gain of 3.4% to 3.7%, thanks in large part to gasoline prices edging higher again. Inflation factoring out food and energy volatility ought to reveal a tamer 2.5% annual gain, which could help persuade the Fed Reserve to hold off on hiking interest rates, at least for now. Andrew O'Day, Bloomberg Radio.
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5: 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Actor Hugh Jackman celebrates a birthday, and explorer Christopher Columbus made the first landfall in the New World on this day in 1492. If you've ever been to Europe in the fall, you may have noticed that autumn colors lack the vibrant reds we have in many parts of North America. Scientists have puzzled over why this is, but there is one theory to help explain it. It's a complicated evolutionary tale. Suffice it to say that trees on our continent evolved to produce red pigment, in part as a defense against insects. As the theory goes, European trees didn't need to do this because many of their insect enemies were killed off during the repeated ice ages. To enjoy the vivid foliage this fall, possibly brought to you in part by Bug. That's the Old Farmer's Almanac Radio Report. 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
2: Mostly clear. We'll drop it back to 55. Another warm day coming on Columbus Day. Mostly sunny, up to 85. Monday night clear, low 56. Set to go to 87 Tuesday. And then Wednesday and Thursday, we are predicted to go to 89 degrees. If we hit that mark Thursday, we will see a record. It gets cooler for the weekend. Jeff Eno from the Weather Channel.
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1: And our guest here is Michael Sandler. He's a best-selling author, two-time near-death experience survivor, and a new book called The Automatic Writing Experience, AWE. How to turn your journaling into channeling to get unstuck, find direction, and live your greatest life. If you want to talk about that process, maybe how to do it, maybe you can try it for yourself. Maybe you're interested in that. Maybe you're stuck, too, when it comes to your writing. Or journaling would be the method to try to bring out some of these things that you're trying to accomplish in life. This would be a good time to call and ask questions to Michael Sandler. I have some emails as well that I'll try to get to. RyanRecker@coasttocoastam.com is how you do that. Thank you for all the messages, too, about high school reunions. And it's a mixed bag. There's a lot of people that are saying, oh, I wish I could have gone to mine. I may be in the minority when it comes to the opinion on high school reunions, as I just skipped my 25th over the weekend. If you don't have to email me about that, email me really about anything, that's fine. But if you want to talk to Michael Sandler, this is your chance to call in. I think we have some wild card lines open. Do that now. We'll continue with him after the break on Coast to Coast AM.
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1: And welcome back. I'm Ryan Recker. If you want to email me, RyanRecker@coasttocoastam.com, author of the book, The Automatic Writing Experience, AWE, also a two-time near-death experience survivor, Michael Sandler. Thank you for joining us. Are you ready to take some calls from listeners?
5: Absolutely. Thank you, Ryan.
1: I got a couple of emails, too, we'll try to get to. How about we start first? Wildcard line, Will is in New York. Will, you're on Coast to Coast AM with Michael Sandler. Go ahead.
6: Hi. Good morning, gentlemen. Really interesting topic tonight. And I have a couple questions for the guests, and I might have come in late, or you know, I might have missed the first few minutes of the interview, but I have a couple questions about your actual what your injuries were, and I heard you say bones exploding, but I'm just trying to envision like what were the injuries that caused the death or the near death, and was a person there to help revive you, whether a paramedic, and so if you can just describe your injuries and what happened and how long you had died, and then I have a follow-up question briefly after that, real quick.
1: Certainly. Okay, Michael.
5: So in the first one was a exploded femur, hip, and then just broken left wrist. And it was when I came to, I was told to, and it was is this inner knowing voice, take my left leg and raise it up, which was horrifically painful, raise it up over my right and drop it back down. That kept pieces, shards of femur from going through the femoral artery. And then it was emergency rescue workers and fire department who showed up first on scene. And as I've got this beaming ear to ear grin, literally, they're all asking, did you hit your head? And I'm like, no, I did not. But it was that satori, that moment of awareness. The second was a lot more grisly. And that was me bleeding out internally. It was the same, an exploded right femur, right hip, and the shards of bone were cutting into the femoral artery. Thank God didn't sever it, or I would have died on the spot permanently. But when rescue crews got there, there was no blood pressure on me. And I had to be, once I had chosen to come back, it was all manual. I was told to be 30, 35 minutes before they could get me out of there, before anybody would show up. And I had to, it was just outside of South Lake Tahoe, and I was looking for the most brilliant way to keep myself alive, meaning that I just experienced this tunnel of darkness, and now I'm looking at this brilliant Lake Tahoe sun, and I was literally breathing in light and sending out love, and breathing in light and sending out love to try to keep myself alive. And that's why when they got there, they panicked. So the state of California called me months later and said, do you want to press charges against the fire crew that arrived on the scene? I'm like, why? And they're like, well, because of the level of profanity that they were using that we heard on the recording. And I said, are you kidding me? They were trying to save my life. They were panicked because I had no blood pressure and I shouldn't have still been alive. And yet I was, and that was 30, 35 minutes of waist deep in a creek bed. That's from a physical point of view, probably what saved my life. Obviously I wasn't meant to go at that time, before they then, flight of light, they took two flight for life, helicopters, a California Highway Patrol got me, out of the backcountry, and then a fully equipped flight for life copter could get me to the hospital.
1: Wow. Okay. So you said there was a second part to that question, Will?
6: Yes. Thanks. So, thanks for all that detail, and that's really like gives me a thorough understanding, and I bet other listeners are, because you have such a compelling story. But I guess part of why I'm asking is I'm not questioning the validity of everything you experienced, and especially the spiritual elements, but it sounds more like you passed out and nearly died, and you may have had all these other experiences that you're describing about other beings and making a decision to come back or not, and that's I'm not questioning whether that really happened, but it does not sound as if you died in the sense of a classic near-death experience where you flatline and you are dead and then you come back. It sounds like you nearly died. So more accurately called a nearly died experience instead of the classic near-death experience where then you're dead and you come back. So, and I think that's an important distinction that you should consider, because it does not sound like you were dead and either you came back on your own or somebody else brought you back. You might have had the...
1: Okay, yeah. Well, let Michael respond. Go ahead.
5: No. That's a brilliant question. I'm trying to look up her name. Is one of the first people that I had on our show, Inspire Nation show, who goes through all of the different signs that it is a traditional or a true near death experience. And you're right, absolutely right. No flatline. While there was no blood pressure, there was no heart stopping that I'm aware of none of those. No defibrillators necessary to bring me back. Completely agree with all of that. And so we can call it semantics. We can call it important distinction. It was gone and back. Choice to come back, choice to stay on the other side. Choice to, I was not breathing anymore. A choice to not breathe anymore, or a choice to force myself to start breathing again. But you're right, there's no classic heart stopped, clear, let's go again. Completely and totally agree. All I can say for sure, the only thing I can say for sure is, and it's why, for instance, April 2nd, 2006 is my new birthday. And I went back for 7 years to Boulder, Colorado, and gave thanks on my birthday. The me who was and the me who came back are the same but different. And that those experiences, and we can call it a nearly died, we can call it anything we want, were the underpinnings of everything about my beingness now.
1: Okay, great. Well, thank you for the call, Will. Let's go to the first-time caller line. And Merle is in Stockton. Go ahead. You're on Coast to Coast AM.
7: Hey, how you doing?
1: Great.
7: I've got a condition that's called a sudden cardiac death. And they ended my career by putting a defibrillator in my chest. I can't be around power plants. I used to work on power plants. So with that said, last year I died 9 times. And and having these episodes, I only die for 45 seconds to a minute. And what happens is it's a faulty signal going down from my brain down to the heart. And it will send the heart into beating like 300 beats a minute. So this defibrillator shocks the heart, which in turn stops it, makes it flatline, and then it picks up its own beat in about a minute. So the 7 times that it happened, I had an experience. All the other times, it was all really easy. It was just everything went black, and I would come back and get up and be okay. On the 7th time, as I went out, I started talking in a different language to somebody. They were right over my shoulder. I couldn't see them, and I don't know what language I was speaking in. And then as I died, I see a group of people in the distance. I can't make out their faces. They were too far away, and they were all wearing very colorful clothes. Now, as I'm coming back within that minute, I'm still talking in that language to this person, which I cannot see. And now it blew my mind and everything after I came back and got up and everything. But what's concerning me now is everything has gone downhill since all this has happened to me. I mean, I'd moved out of my house. I bought a boat, 35-foot sailboat. I was going to go out and spend my retirement on it. Well, one of the times that I went out, I went into the water. So now I've got this. I'm paranoid to even go out into my boat now, but I don't want to go into that water again. And everything else has just been like crashing down on me. And I was wondering if maybe you have some insight with what you went through, how I can recover from all this. And because I still got a life to live, and I'm not living it very well, and I don't know why.
1: Yeah, Mayor, hold on the line while Michael responds here, because I find this question very profound, so you might have some follow-up questions. I don't want you to go anywhere. So, Michael, what do you think?
5: Merrill, big hug, my brother. Big, big, big hug, first off. Okay, let's unpack this. First, you're given a gift, not just a gift to still be here, but you are given a gift to be able to see the other side, given a gift to be able to speak with the other side, and given a gift that you're now going to be able to access. In particular, after today, you're going to be able to access this. So this is a huge gift in an extremely harrowing and life-altering way. You have been given what I call the key. And the key for everybody is, you know, we start to get numbers, 111, 444, all these strange synchronicities come up, which all have meaning behind them. Or we have a profound experience where, like you did, you've gone away, you've seen others, you've spoken a different language, you've come back. That's kind of like charging a hotel key. You go to the concierge, they charge your key to room, I'm going to go with a good angel number, 111, and then you go to room 111, click, and it lets you in. Once you've gone there once and you've spent time in that energy, you can go back there, Meryl, anytime you want. So we can do this in a process, certainly automatic writing, and learn what's going on and learn what the messages are and be able to speak with whom you were speaking with and understand it on the other side. And I highly encourage you to do that. Or you can set intention before you sleep. You can put yourself back in that state where you saw what happened before that seventh time. Put yourself back in that state before you sleep and say, I want to go back there again while I sleep. Kind, gentle, easy, good. Meaning I want to go back there without needing a defibrillator experience. I want to learn. I want to understand. And please make the messages that come to me be as clear as day. I always like to say as clear as day. And then keep a journal handy so that when you come back, you can write all of them down. You've been given a gift. We can go into automatic writing. And there are many other processes as well. You ask a carpenter, they're going to give you a hammer and a nail. I find automatic writing the easiest to reach the other side and then be able to take notes and take dictation. But you can go into processes and ask why this is happening, how it's here to serve me, where I get to go from here. And you can also set intentionality that if this ever is to happen again, if you can have the conscious awareness through this experience, be able to bring back whatever you need to bring back to springboard or catapult your life in a powerful, positive direction from here. Because this did not happen to you, Meryl, to bring you down. This happened because you are able to now access information from the other side with a little tuning of the radio dial, a little understanding, bring back powerful information for you and for others. This is actually an incredible gift. We just get to lean into it and play with it.
1: All right, Merle, any comments there? Other follow-ups?
7: Yeah, so on the automatic writing, I've got no clue on even how to start this. Is there any way I can contact you, like in maybe tomorrow or whenever is good for you?
5: You can go to automaticwriting.com and you can find me through there. You can find me on Inspire Nation show as well. Reach out to me. I'm happy to write back personally. We have live classes. We have a video-based program as well. We have a book on Amazon. I'll help you get started in the fastest way possible, Meryl, so that you can get into this and so that you can establish that connection so that the next time it happens. But I want you getting information before the next time. Maybe we don't even need a next time. But so you can bring that information back for you.
7: Okay.
1: Thank you very much for the call. Wow. Isn't that something? How many times did he say? Seven times?
5: Nine.
1: Nine? Yeah.
5: Seventh is when he got the experience. Yeah.
1: We're going to take some more calls, and wow, people have some really interesting experiences.

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We'll get some of those lined up, or email me, Ryan Recker at coasttocoastam.com. 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And you heard him mention his book there, The Automatic Writing Experience, AWE, Automatic Writing Experience, inspirenationshow.com, a good website if you're looking for more things there, too. 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
1: ABC News, I'm Wayne Cabot. Russia didn't get the memo or didn't care. Bombing Ukraine even after President Trump made a surprise announcement that Russia and Ukraine agreed to stop attacking each other's energy plants.
2: Ukraine's President Zelensky says he was surprised by Trump's announcement, learning about it on social media. But he says Kyiv is ready to agree if Russia does as well. Shortly before Trump's announcement, Zelensky told ABC's This Week that Ukraine wants an immediate energy ceasefire. Russian officials, meanwhile, have yet to respond to Trump's declaration.
1: ABC's Patrick Reville. Trump also says the U.S. may help the Saudis fight the Houthi rebels, who attacked the Riyadh airport 4 times in 5 days, leaving many dead, including an American. The storm is gone. The trouble is not. Power is still out across the Florida panhandle, and the governor warning people rivers may rise for a few days. North Carolina saw several twisters as the storm moved through that area. This is ABC News. The Pope is heading off for surgery in the next few days to remove a nodule on his lung. He said it was found early. Leo did not say if it's cancerous or benign. He's 71 and is asking for prayers. A former Republican running as a Democrat in traditionally red Kansas. It's a very close race in the Senate race against Republican incumbent Roger Marshall. Adam Hamilton, pastor, telling ABC's This Week.
3: I voted for people on both sides, and I'm proud to be a Democrat. But what matters to me more than the letter behind your name is who you are, what you stand for, your character. And I think there's a lot of people like that in our state.
1: The main thing motivating voters this year? 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Then gasoline, then food, and then housing. I'm Wayne Cabot, ABC News.
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11: Temperatures stay warm all the way through the work week. As a matter of fact, they get hot by Tuesday and very hot Wednesday and Thursday as we flirt with 90 both days. Saturday's high, next week, low 70s. Thank goodness. Mostly clear. We fall back to 55. Columbus Day, mostly sunny and 85. Monday night, clear, low 56, and then 87 for Tuesday. Jeff Eno from the Weather Channel.
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1: Well, happy to be back with you, and we only have another half hour with our guest, Michael Sandler. And, wow, we've heard some pretty amazing near-death experience stories, and I'm sure there's more. 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I got some emails I want to try to get to. 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Sometimes you worry, okay, are they going to judge me for bringing this up? Well, maybe you will need to find the right person that's into the things you're into, and that's where you can go. There's actually a casting call going on as they get ready to film some of the different interactions and dates. I think they'll even send you on one if you get to that point. So I think they have the details online there, ParanormalDate.com, something that George Norrie has started up, and it sounds really fascinating. 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

0: And Robert is in Jacksonville, Florida. Robert, you're on Coast to Coast AM. Go ahead. Robert, are you there? We may have to go back to Robert. How about we go back to the wild card line, and Richard is in Kansas City, Missouri. Richard, you're on Coast to Coast AM. Go ahead.
1: Yes. Hello, Ryan and Michael.
2: Richard.
1: I died different times. When I was age two, I died of rheumatic fever and remember some things about that. And then later, when I was still little, when my parents and I were coming back from a state fair, something happened to the car, and the car went off the road, down the ditch, and then flipped in over end into the water. And I had died and was up in the air, and I saw the meandering of the stream, and then I was taken up to heaven. And I was so worried about my parents to turn into a skeleton that I told God I have to go back and save them. And so he let me go back to try to save them. And then when I crawled out of the car with the top being smashed down, and I crawled up on top of the road onto the bridge and hollering out for help. And then a farmhouse some distance away, the dogs heard me crying and woke up the farmer. And then the farmer called emergency people. When I was 11 years of age, I had panics and I died four times on an operating table. And each time I went up in the air looking down, I could see everything in the room. And then I was taken up to heaven each time. And then the fourth time I ended up coming back. I didn't think I was going to come back, but I was going to stay there. And I died some other times, but recently my wife died, and I just don't want to be up to heaven with her, but I'm not there yet. But these different times of dying and experiencing, seeing the different things in heaven, where people were perfect looking and nothing wrong with them, and everything in heaven full of love. And so that's some things. Go ahead. I'm sorry.
0: Yeah, well, Michael, I want to give you a chance to respond there, but there was one other thing he said there I was hoping you can hit on. But it seems to be a common thread when it comes to these near-death experiences. People have multiple experiences. You would think that one is rare, but it seems like from our callers, it seems for some of them, it doesn't seem as rare.
2: It goes across the spectrum. Somebody can have one, somebody can have a bunch. If we look at them as, when somebody like this gentleman has multiple experiences, I can't escape the word gift, and it is a gift with a 2x4, but it is a gift to bring back what he's learned, a gift to bring back we are, as I would call it, energetic beings having an energetic experience in human form. It is to remind all of us, and the experiences are both unique and very universal. It is to remind us that there is so much more going on here than meet the eye, so that we're not stuck in the mundane physical world of just chopping wood, carrying water. We understand that there's so much more going on to the experience. And then the question is, if somebody has multiple, are we getting all the learnings and the understandings? And so I would very much encourage this individual. I'm sorry, I didn't catch your first name.
0: Richard. It was Richard there. Yeah.
2: Richard. I would encourage Richard to really dive in. Again, this is a charged hotel key. We can go back to any of his experiences in meditation, in automatic writing. Heck, you can play with angel numbers. I've got a gift, angeldecoder.com. You can learn how to work with numbers and reach the other side. You can do this in so many different ways, but I encourage Richard to this is the universe, this is God, we can say, dialing Richard up and saying, you've now got a hotline, you've got a bat line to me. let's play with this and see what information you can bring back for yourself, for your family, for everyone.

0: And I would add to this, if you've had a near-death experience and you've lost a loved one, you know this experience isn't all there is. You know that we're energy having an energetic experience in a much bigger playing field. You can now call them up. I teach in automatic writing how you can call up your loved ones and literally speak to them on the other side. I have a daughter who transitioned, who I do that every single day. You can call up your wife, you can call up your parents, you can call up anyone you want. But once you have that taste and understanding, call it a primer maybe, you have that ability to go back there. And many people are being given that gift. And it isn't just coming, Ryan, with the near-death experience. People today are having awakening experiences. They're having crazy wild synchronicities. They're having those 111444 numbers or moments come to them where we are being given, because all of humanity is waking up at this time. All of humanity is shifting. We're being given these energetic experiences to say, there's more to this world than meets the eye. Come join me in this party. Let's play. Let's play with heaven here on earth. Let's play on this energetic realm. Let's play with this planet in your life, in quotes, experience in a completely different way. And these are now kind of the dinner bells ringing for everybody, some soft and gentle, some not so soft and gentle, to help us on this journey.
1: Okay, great. Let's go to the first time caller line. And Dennis is in Florida. Dennis, you're on Coast to Coast AM. Go ahead.
2: How you doing? I'm from Punta Gorda, Florida. I was in a near-death experience when I was like 3-4 years old. I went up to a light, and I went to, the minute I thought about turning to look at it, he says, Dennis, using my name, don't turn. Did it again, Dennis, don't turn. From then on, I'll give you like 3 or 4 if you want more, and I'll try to make it quick. I was going to cross the street to go to summer school, and I'm standing there. Mrs. English says, hold up, Ben, crossing lady, police officer. I stand there, wait, and I hear a voice say, Dennis, when you get in the middle of the street, you're going to fall down. I went, putting my hands up once again. No way. Make sure my bell bottoms, shoes ain't untied. Went to cross, got in the middle. My legs turned into jelly. I was on the ground. I got up. She says, Dennis, what's wrong? I went to tell her. I said, let me keep my mouth shut. People will think I'm crazy. Mm. On and on. I got a BB gun, same area, was coming to summer school, summer break, had a BB gun when I was little, shot the bird with this kid, went to pick it up, and he says to me, Dennis, because I live on an island up in Boston, and fish, always kick the fish back in, went to pick up the fish, the bird, he says, Dennis, when you kill it, you eat it. On and on. And I'll tell you why I know it's God. I'm going from high school football down to the football stadium. I said to the kid, I got to put my equipment down. I tie my shoe. In a full sentence, he says, Dennis, turn to the left. You're going to own this house. I turned, got up, and this is the first time I ever told anybody. I said to Rob, I'm hearing a voice. It's telling me I'm going to own this house. Laughed about it, went on. 3 years after high school, my mother gave me some money from a bond. I bought that house for $17,000 in the city of Boston. I own it today. It's worth $1.5 million. God is unbelievable. There's so many things. It's actually been recorded that I do something that he tells me, and the people come up, like a person comes up and says, I can't believe you did that. I tell them it's him. It's okay. Incredible.
1: Michael, I want to get your. I want to make sure Michael gets a chance to react to some of the things you heard there. Hearing those voices, things like that. That's interesting because for you, you had the near death experience. For Dennis, it seems like it would just come to him.
0: When I met my wife, I was in a meditation center and she sat down across the hall. I could barely see her, could barely tell who or what she was. And I heard, you're going to marry this woman. So I get it, Dennis. And that's one of the things I teach in automatic writing is the more that you plug into this voice, the easier it is to hear it. And then the easier it is over time, you learned when the voice speaks, you act or don't act accordingly. And the more that you do that, the more this voice comes to you. And so this is phenomenal, Dennis, and this is a gift, and this is living to me on both sides of the veil, which is the new human. The new human doesn't just live in this physical world, but we live supra, beyond it. That's how you need to buy this house, for instance. It is a beautiful way to live that we are all starting to edge toward, and you are given enough experiences that you know to fully trust it. For most of us, it's harder to trust in the beginning. You know, we have to, you know, crawl before we can walk, so to speak, but we can all get to that place where this living, breathing, God, ethos, universe, source, love, giant cheeseburger in the sky, whatever we want to call it, I'm not making light of it, the energy of everything is speaking to us, Dennis, on a moment-to-moment basis. That is living at a higher level. That is living what we can call going from three-dimensional human being, physical is all there is, to a fifth-dimensional human being where everything has meaning, has guidance, and we can understand what that is and act accordingly. That changes everything. It's, again, angel numbers is one of the easiest way people, it comes through for people. 111444. I've got this angel decoder you can use, angeldecoder.com, as a free way to translate this. They're starting to speak to us in any language that God, source, universe can get our attention to help us live at a higher level. And that's what you're getting to experience, Dennis. And that's amazing.
1: Very good. Well, thank you for the call. Let's go back to the wild card line, and I think we got Robert back from Jacksonville, Florida. Oh, now Robert's gone again. That's okay.
0: Oh,
1: I had
0: no,
1: a couple
0: Robert.
1: Of email questions. That's okay. Well, listen, I have some email questions. I'll try to get through some of these before we get to the end of the show. One person emailed in, Gregory. He said he's given the nickname by George Norrie as Chump, which I don't know what that means, but he said he wanted to ask the difference between what you experienced in nothing more than brain activity that occurs when someone suffers a serious injury. So how do you know this wasn't just something natural that occurs inside the brain as opposed to something different?
0: Ooh, a brilliant question. And I would say that, though this gets into a massive discussion on consciousness. And mm-hmm. Is consciousness local or non-local? But I can think of no biological basis. For instance, things that go on in the brain are designed for your survival. I can think of no biological basis for the information that I was given, for any of the understandings that I were given. Could it all be made up? I'm going to go to a term from Dr. Eben Alexander, a neuroscientist or a brain surgeon who's training brain surgeons at Harvard who had a near-death experience. And I'm going to say it's more real than real. It is so profound that, like, the desk that I'm on isn't as real as those experiences were. My understandings that I got, in today's theme is high school, high school, college, grad school, aren't nearly as understandable or as real as those experiences that I got on the other side and that I continue to unpack to this day. And so if it were all made up by the mind, it's much bigger and more profound than anything this mind could come up with. All of my classes, all of my teachings, I've got over 1,000 YouTube live shows, all come out of my automatic writing that, forgive me, mind, I'm not sure my little mind compared to the big mind of the universe could ever have come up with. I will go into my automatic writing. For instance, I have a School of Mystics class on a Wednesday. I'll go into my automatic writing Wednesday morning and I'll ask, what am I teaching later today? And a 10 or 20 page outline of exactly what I'm teaching will come through, having nothing to do at all with what my conscious mind could have created.
1: Okay. Another email, and I think this is, you know, I think this is a good question. It's from Leslie. She wants to know how you could even acquire insurance after those two accidents. I think that's pretty funny. All right. That would have to be, okay, after you have two major claims like that, sure. But it brings me to another question. Do you still hike? Do you still rollerblade? Or have you given that up after two accidents like that?
0: Actually, I do not. My wife has me off of the blades currently. In fact, it's just about cross-country ski season here up in Stowe, Vermont, almost in the Canadian border. And she's not letting me on roller skis, which is kind of a simulated skate training for cross-country skiing. She's not letting me do that. I don't ride a road bike anymore because of how dangerous that can be. But other than that, I participate more rather than less. We have Mount Mansfield that I can see from my window here, the largest mountain in Vermont. And I run that two or three times a week. I do all of the things that the doctor said you'll never be able to do again. And I do them more because I understand I'm an energetic being having a human experience.
1: Well, let me ask you this. Let's say you have another one of these near-death experiences and you were given the option. Have you thought what you would do in that experience? Would you decide to come back or not?
0: Well, I'm going to start by saying cancel, clear, release. I hope that is never the case. But if it is, I choose to come
1: back.
0: Have you
1: thought about
0: it? I choose to bring whatever learnings. I choose to bring whatever understandings. And do what I can here with those learnings and understandings. I am so glad I came back the last time. It allowed us to have the beautiful daughter that we do have here on Earth today. It's allowed me to do this work and to learn and to grow. I would absolutely, as long as I'm given choice B, I'm going to choose B. Carl Jung, famous psychologist, came back because he wished he had stayed in that bliss. I, on the other hand, am saying this is where the party is at until you. I don't know about dragging me kicking and screaming. There'll be a time where I'm sure, like my mentor said, get me out of here. I'm ready to see the other side. I'm not ready
1: yet. All right. InspireNationShow.com. That's a good website for people to look you up.
0: I would start at actually angeldecoder.com because everybody's getting 111444 and everything in between. Start at angeldecoder.com.
1: 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Michael Sandler, thank you so much for joining us tonight on Coast to Coast AM. Wow, some amazing stories there. So many different people to thank, including Adam Thompson, Michael Cosio, Gina Silvetti, Sue Trikis, Tom Danheiser, Dan Galanti, Donna Walker, Bill May, Sean Latasseur, Lex Lonehood, my mentor Phil Tower. Shout out to my friends over at KFTK in St. Louis with Mark Cox, Kim, and Ethan getting ready to do their show this morning. And of course, the legends George Norrie and Art Bell who make this all possible. If you want to email me in between shows, I'll be back later this month. Ryan Racker at coasttocoastam.com. 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
10: 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We will tell you one theory on why on the Old Farmer's Almanac Radio Report. With more practical tips and useful advice, this is the Old Farmer's Almanac Radio Report for Monday, October 12th, the 285th day of the year. Actor Hugh Jackman celebrates a birthday, and explorer Christopher Columbus made the first landfall in the New World on this day in 1492. If you've ever been to Europe in the fall, you may have noticed that autumn colors lack the vibrant reds we have in many parts of North America. Scientists have puzzled over why this is, but there is one theory to help explain it. It's a complicated evolutionary tale. Suffice it to say that trees on our continent evolved to produce red pigment, in part as a defense against insects. As the theory goes, European trees didn't need to do this because many of their insect enemies were killed off during the repeated ice ages. To enjoy the vivid foliage this fall, possibly brought to you in part by Bub. That's the Old Farmer's Almanac Radio Report. Learn more at almanac.com.
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11: The cleanup continues. I'm Ted Lindner, Fox News. The storm that killed four people in Florida and Alabama as it roared ashore Friday night, claiming a fifth life on Sunday. Hurricane Isaias wreaking havoc along the Gulf Coast on Friday night. Officials in western South Carolina say that a tree crashed from a home, killing a 67-year-old man that claimed the fifth life in the storm. The remnants poured rain on the Northeast and the Mid-Atlantic throughout the day on Sunday.
12: The effects, of course, being felt in the Mid-Atlantic and the Northeast. We've had a confirmed tornado on the ground earlier this morning in the Carolinas, and we still have 50 days left in hurricane season. And by the end of next week, we could see a little bit of tropical trouble once again brewing in the Gulf.
11: Fox Weather's Michael Estime is in Gulf Shores, Alabama. The storm now pulling off of the East Coast. Still some rain showers remaining, though, in the Northeast that are expected to clear out by later today. Saudi Arabia reels from a weekend of deadly missile attacks on its main airport. Fox's Jonathan Savage with more.
12: Talking hundreds of trees down.
13: At least 12 dead on Saturday, another on Sunday. Houthi attacks on the international airport serving Saudi Arabia's capital are causing chaos in the kingdom. A U.S. citizen is among the victims of what the Saudis and their allies are calling a war crime. They are involved in a military campaign to regain land taken by the Houthi rebels in Yemen. But in response, the Iran-backed group has struck Saudi energy and transport infrastructure. King Khalid International Airport has been hit four times in 5 days. President Trump says he's considering joining the Saudis, Turkey, and Pakistan in taking on the Houthis. Jonathan Savage, Fox News.
11: And the Milwaukee Brewers take game one of the NLCS over the LA Dodgers in Milwaukee Sunday night, winning 2-1. Game two will be this evening at 5 p.m. Eastern Time. That'll be on Fox. 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
11: President Trump continues a cross-country midterm blitz this week as we get closer to the midterm elections. Fox's Jared Halpern with more.
25: President Trump returns to Ohio today for a rally with Republicans in Youngstown. He won the state three times, including by a double-digit margin just 2 years ago. But polling shows Republicans in toss-up races. Republican Senator John Husted is facing former Democratic Senator Sherrod Brown. Later this week, the president takes flight to Alaska, where Republican Senator Dan Sullivan is trying to beat back a challenge from former Democratic Congresswoman Mary Peltola. Midterm rallies are also planned this week in Arizona and Montana. At the White House, Jared Halpern, Fox News.
11: Pope Leo reveals during Sunday prayers he'll undergo surgery to remove a nodule found on his lungs.
26: He thanked everyone around the world for their spiritual support and prayers.
0: Dearest, recently during some medical examinations, doctors found a localized nodule in my lung. It was detected at a very early stage and is well contained.
1: This 71-year-old has no previous health problems and is considered physically active, enjoying sports with weekly tennis matches and swimming sessions. The Vatican says the surgery is scheduled for next week with an expected recovery time of roughly a week. The surgery will likely take place at Rome's Gemelli Hospital, where his predecessor, Pope Francis, and popes before him were treated. There's a special apartment there for pontiffs.
11: Fox's Stephanie Bennett. North Korea on Monday firing multiple ballistic missiles towards its eastern water that, according to South Korea, it says missiles flew more than 559 miles before falling into the sea. And Kimberly Guilfoyle's future role as U.S. ambassador to Greece uncertain, according to an AP report. President Trump and Secretary of State Marco Rubio are, quote, extremely pissed off by reports that Guilfoyle asked a Trump donor to pay off her $100,000 Amex bill in exchange for access to Trump administration officials. I'm Ted Lindner. This is Fox News.
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21: Continuing to see clear sky, maybe a little bit of cloud or patchy fog early after that. Warm weather. We could be up near 90 degrees for several days this week. Maybe some records across the state. Sunshine today, 85. Tonight, clear, 55. So the nighttime lows are actually pretty comfortable. And then Tuesday, upper 80s and sunny. Wednesday, sunny, 90. From the Weather Channel, I'm Ray Stajic.
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27: An energy ceasefire. Good morning, I'm Gordon Deal, along with Nicole Murray, on this Monday, October 12th. Glad you could be with us. Here's what we have for you this hour.
28: President Trump is pressing Russia and Ukraine to stop striking each other's oil and gas facilities, but details are murky.
27: A federal judge in New York ordered pro-Trump TV ads, paid with taxpayer dollars, to be taken off the air.
28: Weekend attacks by Houthis on the main airport in the capital of Saudi Arabia have left at least 14 dead and hundreds injured.
27: And older Americans holding a growing amount of wealth.
29: Well, it's everything is a big AI bet, and so the AI bet is flowing to mostly people 55 and older who own stocks, and as that bet goes, I think so goes the fortunes of our whole country.
27: Nick Lichtenberg at Fortune on what he calls the Great Boomer Horde. President Trump has announced that Ukraine and Russia have agreed to an energy ceasefire, although it's not clear what it entails. Reacting to Trump's post on Truth Social, Ukrainian President Volodymyr Zelensky told Axios that the ceasefire was, quote, news for me. Zelensky said that despite the Sunday ceasefire announcement, Russia has struck energy infrastructure in Ukraine, including a power plant in Kharkiv. The exchange came as Kyiv pressed its campaign against infrastructure deep inside Russia, with a drone attack yesterday shutting down a data center. Trump said Saturday it was time for Ukraine to get a new president, blaming him for high diesel prices in the U.S.
30: Well, I think he should have an election, and he could have settled this thing many times, and he should have an election, and he can't raise the price of oil. He's done enough. This is a war that should have never happened.
27: Meanwhile, a bipartisan group of six U.S. senators yesterday called for the Trump administration to drop a plan to purchase diesel from Russia as part of an effort to lower high fuel prices. A renewed attack at the international airport in Riyadh, Saudi Arabia, has killed one person and injured at least a dozen others. Yesterday's assault came one day after a strike claimed by Houthi terrorists killed 13 people and wounded more than 300. The airport was closed after Saturday's attack, the deadliest in the kingdom in more than a decade. Reuters says the strikes have exposed vulnerabilities in Saudi defense capabilities as the kingdom wages an air campaign against the Houthis, who are fighting a ground war in Yemen against the Saudi-backed Yemeni government. President Trump said Saturday the U.S. was considering joining Saudi strikes on the Houthis.
30: We have communication with the Houthis, and we'll see what happens, but what they did was very bad.
27: Saudi Arabia has recently stepped up its military involvement in Yemen after the Houthis seized strategic territory along the Red Sea coast last month. Brent crude futures, by the way, are slightly lower this morning, around $104 a barrel. A federal judge has ordered the Trump administration to stop airing its new ads featuring the president in a favorable light, writing that they are likely unlawful. More from this morning's Mike Gavin.
3: The administration had indicated the ad campaign was set to end on Sunday, so there was no need for the judge to intervene. But a U.S. district judge in New York City yesterday found the dispute was not moot and that the unions and others suing were likely to succeed in their challenge. Her order requires the government not to disperse any more funds and cancel any remaining ad reservations, including placements for last evening. The Trump administration launched the ad campaign promoting the president in the final weeks leading up to the midterm election. Gordon.
27: Thank you, Mike. The campaign is paid for through funding earmarked for U.S. Customs and Border Protection. In court filings, the administration indicated the ads have cost nearly $20 million. The challengers say the administration unlawfully repurposed funds Congress appropriated for another use. By the way, if you've missed anything from today's show, there's an easy way to catch up. Just tell Alexa, Siri, or Google to play This Morning with Gordon Deal. 10 minutes after the hour on This Morning, America's First News.
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11: News. I'm Ted Lindner. Florida Governor Ron DeSantis has been touring the damage done by Hurricane Isaias during a news conference Sunday. He said that most of the damage was done by high winds and falling trees, not storm surge, the weather forecasters have been expecting.
15: There was massive tree damage, a lot of trees down. That gets into the power lines. Most of the homes that had damage were as a result of trees falling on homes.
11: After 4 years of the war between Ukraine and Russia, President Trump says it's time for Ukraine to get a new president. Senator Tom Tillis on NBC's Meet the Press.
17: The president needs to realize that tens of thousands of people have died over this illegal invasion. And I get it that he may be frustrated, but he needs to understand who the good guys are in this disagreement.
11: And game one of the NLCS goes to the Milwaukee Brewers as they defeat the L.A. Dodgers in Milwaukee Sunday night 2-1. Game two will be Monday afternoon, 5 p.m. Eastern time on Fox. 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
1: Thanks for spending time with us. Welcome into Monday. President Trump has appointed far more federal judges who are under 40 years old than his predecessors, ensuring that his imprint on the judiciary will last for decades. Analysis from Erica Orden, legal reporter at Politico. Erica, what did you look at?
2: We looked at government data and we found that Trump, over the course of his two terms to date, has appointed 31 people we looked at people under 40, so people who are nominated for federal judgeships and then appointed under the age of 40. We found that Trump has appointed 31 people in their 40s, and there are two others who are current nominees with their confirmation pending. And that's in contrast, you know, Joe Biden, he had one term, he appointed 13 people in their 30s. And Barack Obama, over the course of two terms, appointed just 9 judges younger than 40 to the federal bench. So significant, significant contrast with the numbers that we're seeing from President Trump.
1: Now that's based on age. It's not just necessarily a coincidental that these openings are there and he gets to fill them.
2: Well, it is, you know, it's not his doing that the openings are available for him to nominate people, but it is his choice, of course, who he nominates. And
1: yeah,
2: it seems as though he is, you know, gravitating to quite a few younger people. And the result, which we talk about in the story, is that, you know, you can leave a lasting imprint on the bench by choosing these very young federal judges.
1: Yeah. And so would you say this is deliberate, or is anybody saying that this is deliberate?
2: No one's really saying that it's deliberate per se, but it seems as though, you know, the shift is significant enough that it seems as though it's not a coincidence that there's such a huge uptick in the number of under 40-year-old federal judges. It seems like, you know, there's an opportunity that people have recognized to have judges who they think will be aligned with them ideologically on the bench for, you know, 3 decades, 4 decades, 5 decades, even maybe 6 decades if you're joining the bench at, 32 or 33 years old.
1: We're speaking with Erica Orden, legal reporter at Politico. The story is called Trump is putting a generation of young judges on the bench for life. Use a couple that you profiled here. Sam Atkinson, explain his story.
2: Sure. He's at the White House counsel's office right now. He was 33 at the time Trump nominated him, which was earlier this year. That makes him one of the youngest people ever nominated to the federal bench. And he worked on the Slaughter case, which, you know, resulted in the Supreme Court widening the president's power to control executive branch agencies. And that's one of the things that Trump praised when he was announcing Atkinson's nomination. So, you know, it seems pretty clear in that case, you know, that he's the president is trying to find someone who's politically aligned with him, advancing his priorities, and could remain on the bench for quite a long time.
1: Now, has youth here, I guess, ever become a disadvantage?
2: You know, it's not clear. There's some federal judges who were appointed at a very young age who say, you know, there was a learning curve and it took them, you know, some time. They noticed lawyers appearing before them trying to, you know, take advantage in a way of their inexperience on the bench, things like that. But, you know, a lot of people who I talked to said, look, it's not a question of age, it's a question of experience. And if you are a very young judge, but you've had, you know, in the years since law school, you've had the opportunity to handle a variety of different cases, you know, appear before the court on you know, a wide variety of matters, and you've gained significant experience, you know, you might do just fine.
1: Yeah.
2: Versus even, you know, someone who's older who hasn't had that breadth of experience. So it's, you know, a lot of people say it's not just a question of age. It's really what you've done with your career.
1: Thanks, Erica. Erica Orden, legal reporter at Politico. 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Here's Nicole Murray.
0: And now, the three big things you need to know. Number one.
3: President Trump announced that Ukraine and Russia have agreed to an energy ceasefire effective immediately. However, Ukrainian President Volodymyr Zelensky says that Russian attacks on energy infrastructure in his country have continued.
4: We are open for this. Don't attack us. Don't kill our children. We will stop attack your diesel. And I think it's fair, fair deal.
3: Oil prices fell after Trump's energy ceasefire announcement.
0: Number two.
3: One person has been killed and nearly a dozen others were injured after a passenger terminal at Riyadh's International Airport was attacked again yesterday. President Trump reacted to the news.
5: I think it's terrible. Well, you're going to find out, Steve, but I think it's terrible.
3: The latest strike comes one day after Iran's Houthis attacked the hospital in Saudi Arabia on Saturday, killing at least 12 people, including a U.S. citizen, and injuring more than 300 others.
0: Number three.
3: At least four people are dead after Hurricane Isaias swept through the Florida Panhandle and southern Alabama as a Category 2 storm. Raleigh, North Carolina resident Eric Grubbs, who had a tree fall on his home.
6: Heard the alert. I opened up the backsliding door, heard that, you know, sound you always hear about a freight train, and tried to grab the dog and got up from here. The roof started collapsing in as we were running. Bathroom was kind of the closest place.
3: More than 170,000 customers in both states were without power this morning. Eight people, including two young children and a pregnant woman, have been killed at a home in Erie, Pennsylvania by a gunman who took his own life. Police have not announced the name of the shooter or a motive in Friday's shooting. The Vatican says Pope Leo will undergo surgery this week after a nodular lesion was found in his lung. Recovery is expected to take a week.
7: Do you remember where you were before that?
8: No.
7: You were in my heart. Can I go into your heart?
8: You said you wouldn't leave my room.
7: You seem lonely.
3: The Jessica Chastain horror film Other Mommy topped the North American box office this weekend with a bigger audience than expected, earning $27.5 million during its first few days in theaters. The film earned more than $45 million globally.
1: That soundbite you played was creepy.
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1: 22 minutes after the hour.
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14: Find a way to make life easier for people, and you've got it made. 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Take Bob, for example. He'd seen the success of inventions like the automatic garage door opener, and decided to take things further, creating a remote control for household appliances. Problem was, radio signals inside a home might cause havoc. Imagine what would happen in an apartment building if everyone owned the same product. So, Bob came up with a control system that used ultrasonic sound, and it worked perfectly. Next time you're playing couch potato, think of a man named Bob Adler, inventor of the TV remote control. That clicker turned into cash and put Bob Adler in the history books. With the Success Journal, I'm Chris Whitting.
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0: Thanks for joining us. New studies show that the vast majority of college degree programs pass a new federal earnings test meant to hold schools accountable when it comes to loans. Here's Jillian Berman, Assistant Managing Editor at MarketWatch. Jillian, what have you found?
1: Yeah, so I looked at the impact of a law that took effect this year that was passed by Republicans in their One Big Beautiful Bill. And basically, the goal of the law is to make sure that college programs that don't provide value in the form of earnings are kicked out of the federal student loan program. So this story took a look at that, the impact of that.
0: All right, so all about accountability here, I guess?
1: Exactly. And accountability has been like a big buzzword for policymakers in higher education for a long time. Democrats and Republicans have been looking for ways to make sure that colleges and universities are actually preparing students for good jobs and trying to prevent them from accessing the federal loan program if they don't.
0: Okay. So how do they ensure this, I guess?
1: So the test that this law uses is for people who are going for undergraduate degrees. The degree basically has to get the average person making more money than the average high school graduate. To a lot of people, that's a pretty low bar, right? That the program still has access to federal student loans, even if students on average make just $1 more than a high school graduate. But that's kind of the test that they're using for undergraduates.
0: Wow. And how's it done? I guess it's sort of like some sort of honor policy in terms of the industry reporting it?
1: So there's, they have to report this stuff to the federal government. It's, they're still working out, like the different schools and states and all that are still kind of working out exactly how they're going to do it. But, they're going to, as a condition of participating in the federal student loan program, like schools have to do all sorts of reporting. And this is going to be another thing that they're going to have to do.
0: Well, we're speaking with Jillian Berman, Assistant Managing Editor at MarketWatch. The story is called Go Ahead and Get That Poetry Degree. Republican law will not prevent people with humanities majors from getting student loans. How about some of these programs that actually fail the most?
1: So the programs that fail the most at the undergraduate level, are things like religion programs, fine and studio arts, music, things like that. Even though, those are kind of like the top topics that fail, as a percentage of, the overall undergraduate population, it's a pretty small percentage. So, it's not impossible that students are attending a program that might fail, but it's unlikely.
0: Okay. And there are similar rules that apply to not just undergrad degree, but also graduate degree programs?
1: Right. And so the graduate degree programs, basically the rule there is that graduates of the degree program have to earn more than undergraduates on average. And, kind of depending on the program and what data is available, it might be that they have to earn more than undergraduates in that field. It might be that they have to earn more than undergraduates in the state, but basically they're kind of being measured against bachelor's degree recipients.
0: Thanks, Jillian. Jillian Berman, Assistant Managing Editor at MarketWatch. 30 minutes now after the hour on This Morning, America's First News.

0: ABC News, I'm Wayne Cabot. If actions speak louder than words, then Russia has spoken loudly. Answering President Trump's claim of a deal for Russia and Ukraine to stop bombing energy plants with bombs. Hitting Ukraine again, ABC's Patrick Reeval.
1: Ukraine's President Zelensky says he was surprised by Trump's announcement, learning about it on social media. But he says Kyiv is ready to agree if Russia does as well. Shortly before Trump's announcement, Zelensky told ABC's This Week that Ukraine wants an immediate energy ceasefire. Russian officials, meanwhile, have yet to respond to Trump's declaration.
0: But the bombs that it sent did cut power and water to Kyiv. Another deadly attack by Houthi rebels on the international airport in Riyadh. The attacks now coming almost nonstop. An American among those killed this weekend, leading President Trump to say that the U.S. is considering helping the Saudis fight the Iran-backed rebels. Pope Leo to undergo surgery to remove a lung nodule. This is ABC News. Again, with the sewer people, three more people popped out of a Manhattan manhole over the weekend, and we may never know who they are or what they were doing down there.
2: By the time they arrived, police say those three men were gone. They got a call around 1 a.m., just before 1 a.m. this morning here on West 141st Street between Amsterdam and Broadway Avenues. Now, a similar scene just 2 days earlier on Friday on the Upper East Side. Five people, including four men and a woman, were spotted coming out of a manhole on East 82nd Street just after 2 a.m.
0: Proving the city never sleeps, ABC Shante Lond. Some who have been caught say that they were down there fishing for any jewelry that might have dropped down through the storm grates. A federal judge in New York has ordered the White House to stop running taxpayer-funded ads featuring President Trump, but the White House says that there are no plans to reimburse for the $20 million already spent. I'm Wayne Cabot, ABC News.
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12: Maybe summer's last hurrah coming in with unseasonably warm temperatures across northwest Georgia, likely some records. Close to 90 degrees by Tuesday and especially Wednesday. We'll see a little patchy fog this morning. Other than that, clear sun later, 85. Tonight, clear, 55. Sunshine, 88. Tomorrow, 90. Sunny Wednesday. From the Weather Channel, I'm Ray Stajic.
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14: Thanks for being with us. Welcome into Monday, October 12. Gordon Deal with Nicole Murray. Some of our top stories and headlines. Trump declares an energy ceasefire between Ukraine and Russia, but details are hard to come by. Deadly weekend strikes by Houthis on the main airport in Riyadh, Saudi Arabia, killed at least 14 and wounded hundreds. A federal judge orders the removal of pro-Trump ads on TV that are paid for with taxpayer dollars. Attorney and Trump media advisor Katie Zachariah named new White House press secretary. Powerball jackpot for tonight, $538 million. Rams and Bills in Monday Night Football. And why an Arizona teen gave his shoes to a stranger. that story in about 20 minutes. This portion of the program is brought to you by Incogni. They can't scam you or spam you if they can't find you. Rely on Incogni to remove your info from databases used by scammers. Incogni.com/Gordon for 60% off. America's older households sit on nearly $140 trillion in wealth, and much of it showed up recently. Here's Nick Lichtenberg, business editor at Fortune. Nick, give us some data.
15: Yeah, and they come from a couple different data sets, but I got this from Bank of America Institute, which puts out great work, and they were looking at Federal Reserve data. Households aged 55 and over hold about 75% of U.S. net worth as of the second quarter of this year, and they're only 31% of the population, according to the Census Bureau. So 31% hold three quarters of all net worth.
14: Wow. This is mostly tied up in the stock market, I presume?
15: Yeah, so David Tinsley of Bank of America, he crunched the numbers, and he saw that there was a more than 20% increase for these households' net worth over the past 2 years. So the booming stock market has made this group about 20% richer.
14: What does this mean for the economy then?
15: Well, everything is a big AI bet, and so the AI bet is flowing to mostly people 55 and older who own stocks, and as that bet goes, I think so goes the fortunes of our whole country.
14: I think it was said in your story, the stock market values are essentially showing up at like the airplane counter or something like that, the airline counter.
15: Yeah. They call this the wealth effect. And, a buoyant stock market like this, this is the kind of thing that Alan Greenspan called maybe irrational exuberance. It gives people who hold equities feel very flush, and their spending trickles down into all these other parts of the economy.
14: You said in your piece that there's a narrow landing zone here for this windfall we've seen, and the gains haven't spread evenly. Meaning what?
15: Yeah, so as of 2022, the wealthiest 10% of boomer households controlled about 71% of the generation's wealth. Smart people like Ray Dalio are calling AI a bubble. I don't know if it's a bubble or not, but these people at the very top are sitting on this giant hoard, and they're driving a ton of the spending that's keeping us out of a recession right now.
14: We're speaking with Nick Lichtenberg, business editor at Fortune. The story is called The Great Boomer Hoard. Americans 55 and over hold $140 trillion, roughly three quarters of total net worth. You touched on your piece about the G-shaped economy. Explain this.
15: Yeah, so this is a phrase that Ed Yardini came up with, and he's a longtime stock watcher. He actually coined the term bond vigilantes back in, I believe it was in the early 90s. But he's not a doomsayer. He actually thinks we're in a roaring 20s full of incredible economic growth. But there's been a lot of talk about the K-shaped economy, some debate about whether it exists or not. But if you think of those two arms of the K, one is spreading up and to the right, and the other is spreading up and to the left. So the rich get richer, the poor get poorer is the idea with the K-shaped economy. And Yardini says that's wrong. We have a G-shaped economy for these geriatrics who are so wealthy.
14: Wow. And plenty of people, somebody said, won't touch much of this money, this $140 trillion. How come?
15: It is tied up in the stock market, and that's not always liquid, as you know. And so it's a bit of a balancing act with the AI boom, and there's still a question about who's going to capture the productivity from this AI technology. And some economists think that with a general purpose technology like electricity, it takes maybe 10 years for that to show up. But the Wall Street is telling us they're expecting a payoff sooner than 10 years. And so I think the question is, how soon does that pay off? And then how concentrated is all this wealth with the older, most of them boomers, the older Americans who own most of the stock market wealth in our country?
14: Yeah. So if you're a retiree, right, you don't have like a big margin for error here if there was some sort of

0: correction or reversal, right?
1: Yeah, that's right. And there's a big inequality in the boomer generation too. I get some hate mail from time to time from boomers who think that I'm singling them out for pointing out facts like this about the economy. And I know that there is inequality.

0: 20 minutes now in front of the hour on This Morning, America's First News. Coming up next, bracing for the end of the world today. It might be tomorrow since it was delayed, you know, from last month.
1: $5,000. 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
10: News. I'm Ted Lindner. Florida Governor Ron DeSantis has been touring the damage done by Hurricane Isaias during a news conference Sunday. He said that most of the damage was done by high winds and falling trees, not storm surge, the weather forecasters have been expecting.
11: There was massive tree damage, a lot of trees down. That gets into the power lines. Most of the homes that had damage were as a result of trees falling on homes.
10: After 4 years of the war between Ukraine and Russia, President Trump says it's time for Ukraine to get a new president. Senator Tom Tillis on NBC's Meet the Press.
12: The president needs to realize that tens of thousands of people have died over this illegal invasion. And I get it that he may be frustrated, but he needs to understand who the good guys are in this disagreement.
10: And game one of the NLCS goes to the Milwaukee Brewers as they defeat the LA Dodgers in Milwaukee Sunday night 2-1. Game two will be Monday afternoon, 5 p.m. Eastern time on Fox. 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

0: for spending time with us. Welcome into Monday. It is time now for the Mic Drop with this morning's Mike Gavin.
1: Good morning. Well, it's Monday and we're still here for now. However, if one South African pastor is to be believed, the end of the world could come at any minute. Though you should know, this isn't his first rapture rodeo. According to the Daily Mail, Joshua Mulakela first claimed that the end was coming on September 23rd. That day came and went, but we all kept on living. So the pastor postponed the day until either October 12th or 13th. So if it's not today, then it could be a very eventful Tuesday. Now, assuming that our alarms all still go off on Wednesday morning, that could be very problematic for some. Many of the pastor's followers allegedly quit their jobs and sold their homes and cars in anticipation of Armageddon. One student took to TikTok and admitted that they didn't take their final exams, figuring that there was no point.
0: Wow. Yeah. It's a great excuse.
1: Yeah.
0: Why did we even come
1: for an excuse, I guess.
0: Why did we come to work today?
1: Yeah, I know.
0: Could have been a great excuse. I thought the world was over.
1: Yeah. I mean, you know, that would have been a great email to the boss, right?
0: Like, yeah.
1: It's why, well, you know, how come there was dead air today,
0: right?
1: When all your stations went up? Look, the world's going to come to an end.
0: I thought it was the end of the world. Imagine going to your professor at that age and yes, saying, I missed the exams because I understood it was Armageddon and the end of the world. And the professor would say, what kind of dumb thinking is that? Mm-hmm. And then

0: you could counter, I guess, well, what kind of critical thinking skills are you offering here? If I,
1: Right. Exactly. You know, they, you know, kind of thinking outside the box a little bit, I guess.
0: Well, I got to squeeze in a couple of soccer games. I really don't want to and end the world today. I had stuff to do.
1: Yeah, yeah.
0: I haven't been fishing yet this year. I mean, I still have stuff on my to-do list.
1: I have to add a couple of victories to your coach tally there. Mm. And even if the world doesn't end, it may feel like it has for some music snobs who've had one polarizing turn-of-the-century rock band constantly popping up in their social media feeds. Instagram has officially apologized after a glitch caused Creed's 1999 hit Higher to be recommended way more than it should have been. That when you upload an Instagram post, you can choose to add music or audio with recommendations based on your content, your tastes, and current trends. And for reasons not known immediately to Instagram, Higher has been recommended a lot lately. The social network said it was continuing to investigate. The good news is commenters on Instagram don't seem to mind too much, saying that there's no reason to apologize for serving up great music.
0: Yeah. Yeah, what's wrong with Creed?
1: A lot of people are nostalgic now for Creed. There's been a lot of waves for Creed, right? There was the popularity of Creed in 99 and 2000. Then there was the inevitable backlash because they were too popular. And now I think a lot of millennials are feeling nostalgic for the music of their youth, so it's kind of making a comeback.
0: Right? Okay. What the terrifying part of this is that Instagram can't figure it out.
1: Right.
0: It's your algorithm.
1: Yeah, it's your
0: thing. We're investigating. You can't figure this out with your tech team?
1: Yeah.
0: You guys set all these wheels in motion. Oh, man.
1: Would it surprise us if we found out it was like Creed's like record label or something that was doing some behind-the-scenes funny business there with the algorithm?
0: Right. Thank you, Mike. Don't apologize for Creed. 13 minutes in front of the hour.
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6: 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With more practical tips and useful advice, this is the Old Farmer's Almanac Radio Report for Monday, October 12th, the 285th day of the year. Actor Hugh Jackman celebrates a birthday, and explorer Christopher Columbus made the first landfall in the New World on this day in 1492. If you've ever been to Europe in the fall, you may have noticed that autumn colors lack the vibrant reds we have in many parts of North America. Scientists have puzzled over why this is, but there is one theory to help explain it. It's a complicated evolutionary tale. Suffice it to say that trees on our continent evolved to produce red pigment, in part as a defense against insects. As the theory goes, European trees didn't need to do this because many of their insect enemies were killed off during the repeated ice ages. So enjoy the vivid foliage this fall, possibly brought to you in part by Bug. That's the Old Farmer's Almanac Radio Report. 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
7: Mostly clear. We'll drop it back to 55. Another warm day coming on Columbus Day. Mostly sunny up to 85. Monday night clear, low 56. Set to go to 87 Tuesday. And then Wednesday and Thursday, we are predicted to go to 89 degrees. If we hit that mark Thursday, we will see a record. It gets cooler for the weekend. Jeff Eno from the Weather Channel.
5: 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No fear, just facts. This is America's First News, This Morning with Gordon Deal.
0: Thanks for spending time with us. A new survey from the Allianz finds that roughly 3 in 4 Americans think recent market highs are unsustainable and believe a correction could be on the horizon. If you're in that majority, Money.com has steps you can take now to protect your assets and position yourself to take advantage of the opportunities that a less frothy stock market offers. Number one, position yourself for bargain buying. If you don't have any fixed income, if the market were to take a large correction, you wouldn't have any powder in your keg to rebalance and buy equities at a low price. Number two, safeguard money for shorter-term needs. People approaching retirement or retirees should shelter some funds from market volatility. How much depends on how heavily you rely on your nest egg for living expenses, as well as your ability to reduce spending if necessary. And number three, stay the course. If you're a 401k investor, don't pause your payroll contributions, even if the market's in a free fall. This is your best chance to buy equities at a discount. 8 minutes now in front of the hour on This Morning. Once again, here's Nicole Murray.
3: And now, the three big things you need to know. Number one.
8: President Trump has announced an energy ceasefire between Russia and Ukraine that he said is effective immediately.
9: Ukraine-Russia should have never happened. If I were president, it never would have happened. But President Zelensky could have solved this war, or he could have made a deal many times. I've been there many times.
8: However, Ukrainian President Volodymyr Zelensky said that Russian attacks on energy infrastructure in his country have continued. Oil prices fell slightly after Trump's announcement.
3: Number two.
8: A federal judge has ordered the Trump administration to stop airing ads funded by the U.S. government that portray President Trump in a favorable light, effective immediately. The judge said the unions and others who are suing to halt the commercials are likely to succeed in their challenge, calling the ads unlawful.
3: Number three.
8: A fast-moving wildfire has erupted in Southern California, prompting mandatory evacuation orders as firefighters work to contain the blaze. L.A. County Fire Department Captain Aaron Caton on ABC News.
10: To the residents of Santa Clarita, we're going to stay on this until the mission is complete. We've made great progress, but the job's not done until it's done, and we'll be here until it is.
8: Fire officials say the bike fire broke out near Santa Clarita yesterday and has scorched more than 475 acres. It is 68% contained. A man shot dead 2 kids who are believed to be his own children before trying to turn the gun on himself yesterday in Los Angeles. The 2 victims were 4 and 10 years old. Police say the suspect, who has not been named, is being treated for his injuries in police custody. Texas officials say a man is being hospitalized after he was struck by a vehicle driven by an ICE agent who was allegedly pursuing him and another man. Officials say the federal agency had been trying to pull over and arrest Jose Cervantes when he and the victim, Miguel Hernandez, exited the vehicle on Saturday. Hernandez suffered a broken leg and was taken to a hospital.
11: To a drop it.
8: Mike Tirico with the call on NBC as the Ravens' Kyle Hamilton intercepts an Atlanta pass in overtime to win the game for Baltimore on Sunday Night Football. The final score, Ravens 30, Falcons 23.
0: Just another game I incorrectly picked company pick'em pool.
8: Oh, I did so bad this week.
0: I don't know. I'm terrible at it. I don't know. Never am I like, hey, I won that week. Like, I never make that claim. Never.
8: You stay away from me. Your bad luck is rubbing off.
0: Thanks a lot. 6 minutes now in front of the hour.
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6: 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With more practical tips and useful advice, this is the Old Farmer's Almanac Radio Report for Monday, October 12th, the 285th day of the year. Actor Hugh Jackman celebrates a birthday, and explorer Christopher Columbus made the first landfall in the New World on this day in 1492. If you've ever been to Europe in the fall, you may have noticed that autumn colors lack the vibrant reds we have in many parts of North America. Scientists have puzzled over why this is, but there is one theory to help explain it. It's a complicated evolutionary tale. Suffice it to say that trees on our continent evolved to produce red pigment, in part as a defense against insects. As the theory goes, European trees didn't need to do this because many of their insect enemies were killed off during the repeated ice ages. To enjoy the vivid foliage this fall, possibly brought to you in part by Bug. That's the Old Farmer's Almanac Radio Report. 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
0: Thanks for being with us. An 18-year-old in Arizona gave an elderly stranger the shoes off his own feet, but he didn't stop there. He helped the man get his medication, bought him his favorite candy, and made sure he got home safely. Jordan Hope was driving in Maricopa when he spotted an elderly man struggling to cross a busy street. With the help of a walker, the man's shoes were barely holding together, so Jordan pulled over, got out of his car, and gave the stranger his Nike slides. Jordan then got the man a rideshare and followed the rideshare to the man's house to ensure he made it inside safely. That's when he learned the 80-year-old man named Roy had lost his wife just 2 weeks earlier. Roy was grieving his wife while trying to manage everyday life on his own. He told ABC 15 that he was astonished by Jordan's unexpected generosity and expressed gratitude for having found a new friend. That'll do it for this hour. For Nicole Murray and Mike Gavin, I'm Gordon Deal. 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

0: Autumn colors in Europe pale in comparison to those in North America. We will tell you one theory on why on the Old Farmer's Almanac Radio Report. With more practical tips and useful advice, this is the Old Farmer's Almanac Radio Report for Monday, October 12th, the 285th day of the year. Actor Hugh Jackman celebrates a birthday, and explorer Christopher Columbus made the first landfall in the New World on this day in 1492. If you've ever been to Europe in the fall, you may have noticed that autumn colors lack the vibrant reds we have in many parts of North America. Scientists have puzzled over why this is, but there is one theory to help explain it. It's a complicated evolutionary tale. Suffice it to say that trees on our continent evolved to produce red pigment, in part as a defense against insects. As the theory goes, European trees didn't need to do this because many of their insect enemies were killed off during the repeated ice ages. To enjoy the vivid foliage this fall, possibly brought to you in part by Bug. That's the Old Farmer's Almanac Radio Report. Learn more at almanac.com.
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3: Russia is not stopping.
4: I'm Dave Anthony, Fox News. Despite President Trump's Truth Social post declaring an energy ceasefire between Russia and Ukraine,
5: President Zelensky says his country keeps agreeing to halt attacks on energy facilities, but Russia never complies.
6: Last night, Russian oil refineries were not burning. But at midnight, a Russian jet powered Chahiv struck a gas production facility in Ukraine.
5: The Kremlin hasn't publicly acknowledged President Trump's post.
4: That's Fox's Jonathan Savage. Now, the president's diesel deal with Russia to help bring down high prices is also under scrutiny. It would allow Russia to supply the fuel to the U.S. and global markets. Democrats and some Republicans in Congress are critical of the deal, benefiting Russia financially. GOP Senator Tom Tillis suggests it could violate U.S. law. While the U.S. and Iran conflict remains unresolved, Iran-backed Houthi rebels keep attacking Saudi Arabia, bombing the airport and the capital Riyadh.
7: Officials say one person was killed, 11 were hurt. It comes a day after the Iran-backed Houthis attacked the same terminal, leaving 13 people dead, including an American. More than 300 others were injured. Saudi and Yemeni forces have been battling the Houthis for weeks now. President Trump is weighing whether the U.S. military should join the Saudi strikes.
4: Fox's Marianne Rafferty. Pope Leo has a medical issue, announcing it during his address yesterday at the Vatican.
8: Recently, during some medical examinations, doctors found a localized nodule in my lung. It was detected at a very early stage and is well contained. The doctors believe it is advisable to intervene.
4: So Pope Leo will undergo surgery this week to remove the nodule from the lung. The storm cleanup continues in the Florida panhandle after Hurricane Isaias hit as a Category 2.
9: There was massive tree damage, a lot of trees down. That gets into the power line.
4: Governor Ron DeSantis, there are still about 150,000 power outages in Florida. Isaias also blamed for 2 deaths there and 2 in Alabama, where there is also storm damage. 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
4: Did you know we are 12 days into 2027? The government's fiscal year started at the beginning of October, and 2026 ended strongly in the military when it comes to recruitment.
12: The Marines announced that more than 31,000 enlisted. Leading Marine Corps Major General Walker Field, the branch's recruiting command general, to say, quote, "It is emblematic of the legion of young Americans who are choosing of their own volition to serve this great nation of ours." The Coast Guard surpassed its goals for the third straight year, enlisting over 5,400 active duty members. Admiral Tom Allen, the vice commandant of the Coast Guard, said, quote, "We surpassed our recruiting goals because Americans are ready and willing to serve in the U.S. Coast Guard, conducting exciting missions that deliver results our nation needs. The Army, Navy, and Air Force also exceeded their goals several months before the end of the fiscal year. Kevin Uretsky, Fox News.
4: On Wall Street, stock futures are rising, now a little down for the NASDAQ, coming off Friday's big gains that lifted the Dow and the NASDAQ higher for the week. In the baseball playoffs, the Brewers strike first.
13: Sliced in the air, deep center field. Pajes going back, running out of room. It's tied. Bryce Terang.
4: Milwaukee added one more run later and held on to beat the defending World Series champs, the Los Angeles Dodgers, 2-1 in Game 1 of the National League Championship Series. They'll play again today in a doubleheader, the ALCS openers after Cleveland against Tampa Bay. On Sunday Night Football, the Baltimore Ravens beat the Atlanta Falcons 30-23 in overtime. Earlier, Minnesota kept rolling.
13: Hand off for Jones. Straight up the gut, pounds ahead, and he is in.
4: They beat the New Orleans Saints 23-13 on Fox, keeping Minnesota undefeated. San Francisco is also 5-0 after beating Seattle 32-29. Houston won their first game, topping Tennessee 26-3. The Titans remain winless. So do the Chargers and Dolphins. L.A. lost to Denver. Miami fell to Cincinnati. I'm Dave Anthony. This is Fox News.
14: Good morning in the News Center. I'm David Crowder. The Iron Bridge over Armurchie Creek will be closed for a week starting today. Floyd County Public Works has announced that they will be replacing the wooden deck for the single-lane bridge. Work is expected to be complete on Thursday at 4 p.m. No traffic will be allowed to cross the bridge at any point during the repair. This location is between Highway 27 North, Martha Berry Highway, and Scenic Road, just past the post office in Armurchie. Please identify detours. A Cartersville man has been charged in an alleged assault that occurred in Floyd County. According to the arrest warrant, 35-year-old Michael Ellis Oliver shot at another man during a road rage incident on Shorter Avenue at Burnett Ferry Road on May 31st. The round traveled through the passenger side window and struck the dash of the victim's vehicle. Oliver is charged with aggravated assault, possession of a firearm during the commission of a crime, and possession of a firearm by a convicted felon. More news and video online at WRGANews.com. In the News Center, I'm David Crowder.
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16: Ceasefire confusion. Good morning, I'm Gordon Deal, along with Nicole Murray, on this Monday, October 12th. Thanks for being with us. Here's what's up this hour.
17: President Trump says there's an energy ceasefire between Russia and Ukraine, but details are lacking.
16: A federal judge says the White House must stop airing pro-Trump ads paid for with taxpayer dollars.
17: Saudi Arabia's defenses have been exposed by Houthis attacking the main international airport in Riyadh.
16: And leaving benefits unclaimed as we approach the end of the year.
18: Your FSA money might expire on December 31st, some companies have a bit of a grace period. Some companies offer a little bit of a rollover into the new year. So it's not necessarily that when the clock strikes midnight on December 31st, that it's going to go away, but it might. It's worth checking.
16: Elizabeth O'Brien at Barron's with a reminder to use money in things like dependent care, flexible spending accounts. President Trump has announced that Ukraine and Russia have agreed to an energy ceasefire, although it's not clear what it entails. Reacting to Trump's post on Truth Social, Ukrainian President Volodymyr Zelensky told Axios that the ceasefire, quote, was news for me. Zelensky said that despite the ceasefire announcement, Russia has struck energy infrastructure in Ukraine, including a power plant in Kharkiv. The exchange came as Kyiv pressed its campaign against infrastructure deep inside Russia. Trump said Saturday it was time for Ukraine to get a new president, blaming him for high diesel prices in the U.S.
19: Ukraine-Russia should have never happened. If I were president, it never would have happened. But President Zelensky could have solved this war, or he could have made a deal many times. I've been there many times.
16: Meanwhile, a bipartisan group of six U.S. senators yesterday called for the Trump administration to drop a plan to purchase diesel from Russia to lower high fuel prices. Zelensky criticized the deal and said it would help fund Russia's war in Ukraine. A renewed attack at the international airport in Riyadh, Saudi Arabia, has killed one person and injured at least a dozen others. Yesterday's assault came one day after a strike claimed by Houthi terrorists in Yemen killed 13 people and wounded more than 300 at that airport in Riyadh. The airport was closed after Saturday's attack, the deadliest in the kingdom in more than a decade. Reuters says the strikes have exposed vulnerabilities in Saudi defense capabilities as the kingdom wages an air campaign against the Houthis, who are fighting a ground war in Yemen against the Saudi-backed Yemeni government. President Trump said Saturday the U.S. was considering joining Saudi strikes on the Houthis. Connecticut Democratic Senator Chris Murphy on CBS's Face the Nation.
20: No, I don't think the United States should go to war in Yemen. I mean, this administration is absolutely incompetent in war making.
16: Saudi Arabia has recently stepped up its military involvement in Yemen after the Houthis seized strategic territory along the Red Sea coast last month. A federal judge has ordered the Trump administration to stop airing its new ads featuring the president in a favorable light, writing that they are likely unlawful. We learn more from this morning's Mike Gavin.
21: The administration had indicated the ad campaign was set to end on Sunday, so there was no need for the judge to intervene. But a U.S. district judge in New York City yesterday found the dispute was not moot and that the unions and others suing were likely to succeed in their challenge. Her order requires the government not to disperse any more funds and cancel any remaining ad reservations, including placements for last evening. The Trump administration launched the ad campaign promoting the president in the final weeks leading up to the midterm elections. Gordon.
16: Thank you, Mike. The campaign is paid for through funding earmarked for U.S. Customs and Border Protection. In court filings, the administration indicated the ads have cost nearly $20 million. The challengers here say the administration unlawfully repurposed funds Congress appropriated for another purpose. It's 10 minutes now after the hour. On This Morning, America's First News.
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28: Fox News, I'm Sue Guzman. Poland's prime minister, the target of an assassination attempt that was thwarted. More from Fox's Marianne Rafferty.
7: Polish police have arrested a man suspected of threatening and planning an attack on Prime Minister Donald Tusk. Authorities say they considered the threat highly credible, but gave no details about the alleged plot. The arrest comes as Poland remains on high alert over potential Russian hybrid attacks. Officials say threats against Polish leaders and institutions have been increasing.
28: Poland's defense minister also alleged targeted. Gas prices are falling despite tensions remaining high in the Strait of Hormuz, the average $4.35 a gallon.
29: I suspect that they may turn out to be small because the wholesale price cuts that retailers pay are slowing down in some areas.
28: Trilby Lundberg with the Lundberg Survey. 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
16: Thanks for being with us. 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With less than a month to go before the midterm elections, the U.S. map keeps shifting in Democrats' favor. Senate seats in states that President Trump won comfortably are now seen as toss-ups, and House seats that he carried by double digits are in danger of flipping. At the same time, Democrats are struggling to coalesce around an ideological platform and face steep financial disadvantages to Republicans. Analysis from Eliza Collins, national politics reporter at the Wall Street Journal. Eliza, what are we seeing?
1: So we are seeing the Democrats' map keeps getting bigger. Things keep looking better for them ahead of the November midterm elections, particularly talking about the Senate. The House was already looking quite good for them. They need to just pick up a small number of seats. Party in power usually loses seats. The president has very low approval ratings. There's sort of this concoction making the House favorable to a Dem pickup. But the Senate at the beginning of the year looked really difficult. And that's because most of the open seats, or the seats up for re-election, are in really red states, especially states that Trump may have won by even double digits. And Dems had to defend several states that Trump had won. So Senator John Ossoff in Georgia is up for re-election. The Michigan Senate seat is open, but Trump had won Michigan in 24. And so initially it looked not great for them. Now it just keeps looking better and better. Since this story published, Kansas moved into toss-up territory on one of the analysts' map, but they still are having struggling confirming that Michigan seat. New Hampshire and Minnesota are also tight, and those are current Dem-held seats that they'll need to hold on to have any shot at winning the Senate.
16: Wow. All right. So where do Democrats focus, I guess?
1: Well, Democrats are basically focused everywhere, which is another problem for the GOP. The GOP has a fundraising advantage, definitely, at least at the PAC and party committee level. But because they are now having to shore up candidates in places they normally would not have to, so we're talking Alaska, Texas, Iowa, Kansas. I mean, these are states they don't normally have to think about that they're pouring money into. They really aren't able to pour money into these offensive opportunities that really should be decent for them. So places like Michigan, New Hampshire, Democrats have less money, but they also just are competitive in these places. So they're looking everywhere. And I will say the states that they're trying to hold on to, while competitive and Republicans do have a shot, Democrats are given the edge by most analysts. So you'd much rather be the Democrats this cycle, even if they don't ultimately get the majority. I think everyone expects them to at least pick up some seats.
16: Yeah. We're speaking with Eliza Collins, national politics reporter at the Wall Street Journal. Her story is called Democrats Inch into Red Territory, but have problems on their home turf. Is this all largely tied to the conflict with Iran and perhaps the inflation associated with it, especially gas prices?
1: It's huge, a huge part of it. I think the pocketbook issues, I think, are the biggest thing we're seeing here driving this. The conflicts with Iran and gas prices being huge when I'm talking to voters. Another thing, especially with some of those Midwestern states, are Trump's tariffs. Michigan as well. Michigan is a major trading partner with Canada. The U.S. is in a trade war with Canada. So it is largely economic policies and people feeling like the cost of living is just too high. And in 2024, that is a huge reason Biden lost, because people were unhappy with the economy. Well, Biden's no longer in power. Trump is. And voters are seeing direct correlation to his policies this war, these tariffs, and they're saying that is a problem for me. We're also seeing pushback against data centers related to AI in some races, not a lot, but in the Ohio Senate race, another competitive race for Dems in a red state, pushback on data centers has taken center stage.
16: Finish up, if you would. You referenced Republicans having candidate recruitment and divisive primaries problems.
1: Yes, President Trump has weighed in some primaries for his favorite candidate that was seen as, at least from the Republican establishment, the less favored candidate. So Ken Paxton in Texas is the biggest one. He's the state attorney general. He has quite a few scandals in his past. And Trump endorsed him over the sitting Senator John Cornyn, who was widely seen as someone who would have had an easier chance at winning, an easier chance at raising money. Paxton won the primary, and that seat is seen as hyper-competitive.
16: Thanks, Eliza. Eliza Collins, national politics reporter at the Wall Street Journal. 20 minutes now after the hour. On This Morning, America's First News, here's Nicole Murray.
3: And now, the three big things you need to know. Number one.
17: President Trump announced that Ukraine and Russia have agreed to an energy ceasefire, effective immediately. However, Ukrainian President Volodymyr Zelensky said on ABC News that Russian attacks on energy infrastructure in his country have continued.
4: We are asking President Trump, give them signal, not attack energy infrastructure of Ukraine. It's fair deal. It's not the best deal. The best deal not to have a war, to stop Putin. But the first step is ceasefire.
17: Oil prices fell after Trump's energy ceasefire announcement.
3: Number two.
17: One person has been killed and nearly a dozen others were injured after a passenger terminal in Riyadh's international airport was attacked again yesterday. President Trump reacted to the news.
19: We have communication with the Houthis and we'll see what happens, but what they did was very bad.
17: The latest strike comes one day after Iran's Houthis attacked the hospital in Saudi Arabia on Saturday, killing at least 12 people, including a U.S. citizen, and injuring more than 300 others.
3: Number three.
17: At least four people are dead after Hurricane Isaias swept through the Florida Panhandle and southern Alabama as a Category 2 storm. Florida resident Jamie Mitch told ABC News her roof was ripped off her home.
5: It sounded like a freight train. It was so loud, I can't even... The sound is almost indescribable.
17: More than 170,000 customers in both states were without power this morning. The Vatican says Pope Leo will undergo surgery this week after a nodular lesion was found in his lung. Recovery is expected to take a week.
6: Do you remember where you were before that?
8: No.
6: You were in my heart. Can I go into your heart?
8: You said you wouldn't leave my room.
6: You seem lonely.
17: The Jessica Chastain horror film Other Mommy topped the North American box office this weekend with a bigger audience than expected, earning $27.5 million during its first few days in theaters. The film earned more than $45 million globally. A Northwestern University study found that second-born children are more likely to be troublemakers.
16: And they'll admit it. I think they admit it.
17: Really?
16: Yeah. Well, you know, like your parents say, you know, you're strict with the first kid.
17: Okay.
16: And sort of the reins come off with the second kid. Like, maybe we were too tough on the first kid, so.
17: Do you find you and Kelly did this? Like, it was definitely more lax with the second child?
16: I don't think so.
17: No?
16: I don't think so, no.
17: Does he?
16: I don't know how to describe
17: it. Are there troublemaker characteristics there? Like,
16: yeah,
17: do you have to keep a closer eye on the second?
16: No, my kids are kind of nerdy.
17: Oh, wow.
16: Do-gooders, yeah.
17: All right.
16: Thankfully, 23 minutes after the hour.
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13: NFL action yesterday. The Atlanta Falcons fell in overtime last night to the Ravens 30-23. The Falcons, with the loss, are now 0-2 at home and 2-3 on the season. Saints lost at home to the Vikings 23-13. Saints are 0-3 at home, and New Orleans is 1-4 on the season. NASCAR Cup Series, the chase continued in Charlotte yesterday. Chase Briscoe was the winner, Christopher Bell second, and Ryan Blaney was third. Josh Berry and Denny Hamlin rounded out the top five. Shorter Hawks fell to Ferrum on Friday night, 17-10. Shorter's 2-4 in the football season. The Berry Vikings went on the road and won at Rhodes College 50-7. Berry's 4-1. 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
14: AOC or John Ossoff? 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Hard to believe, but Senator Ossoff spends more powdering his nose than your family spends on 4 months of groceries. No wonder Ossoff thought Georgians could afford his $2,000 tax increase. Behind the Ossoff makeup is a lot of taxes. Senator Ossoff voted to gut the child tax credit. He voted to tax overtime and tips. 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A $2,000 tax increase? No wonder Ossoff doesn't care about you. He wants to become a Democrat celebrity. That pretty boy has an ugly record. SLF PAC paid for and is responsible for the content of this advertising. Not authorized by any candidate or candidates committee. www.slfpac.org.
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16: Thanks for joining us. Americans collectively forfeit billions of dollars each year in unused benefits. Now that the fourth quarter of the year has begun, it's a good time to check on any funds that might expire by the end of December. Elizabeth O'Brien, senior personal finance reporter at Barron's, has a look at some that might apply. Elizabeth, what do you recommend?
1: Yeah, so just looked at common benefits that might slide through the cracks. You don't want to wait till the end of December and realize you've got money in your flexible spending account, or you haven't gotten that last dental cleaning for the year. Now's a great time to sort of take stock and see what might be lingering that you need to use up by the end of the year.
16: Okay, so some of those involve things like these health flexible spending accounts. Explain.
1: Yeah, your FSA money might expire on December 31st, or some companies have a bit of a grace period. Some companies offer a little bit of a rollover into the new year. So it's not necessarily when the clock strikes midnight on December 31st that it's going to go away, but it might. It's worth checking, and it's worth pacing yourself on those, contact lenses, sunblock. There's so many things that you can buy with an FSA, to use up the money that you have allocated pre-tax in that pot.
16: And explain those rules surrounding FSAs and contributions.
1: Yeah, so for this year, for 2026, employees could put up to $3,400 in a pre-tax spending account. So that money is siphoned away from your paycheck and that pot is available for you to, and it lowers your taxable income for the year. So that's a good thing. And it's available for you to pay, co-payments at the doctor, as I said, contact lenses, even some sort of medical equipment. Like if you have a certain doctor's note, you can get a massage gun or something like that. There's a lot of different uses for that money. And then it doesn't, if you don't use it by the end of the benefit period, the employer gets to keep it. So don't let that happen.
16: Yeah. We're speaking with Elizabeth O'Brien, senior personal finance reporter at Barron's. The story is called "It's the Fourth Quarter. Have you left any benefits unclaimed?" How about that dependent care FSA?
1: Yeah, this is another good one. And this is one that actually does expire. There's not as much wiggle room on the dependent care flexible spending account, which is, again, you're setting aside pre-tax money when you do your open enrollment. And this is for the purpose of, daycare, any dependent care that allows you to work. So if there are kids, the daycare, aftercare, day camp in the summer. These are all expenses that you can, you know, put toward your use your dependent care flexible spending account for. And if you have an older adult who is your dependent on your taxes, you could use it for, you know, adult daycare as well. And this is one where for this year, you can put up to, and actually the One Big Beautiful Bill Act increased the contribution from this to $7,500. So that's a big amount of money. If you are not, you know, get your receipts together, figure out what the reimbursement process is in your particular plan so you can make sure to use all that up.
16: Touch two on Medicare Advantage and these supplemental benefits.
1: Yeah, so these are other benefits that are going to expire by the end of the year. A lot of Medicare Advantage plans have goodies, extras that traditional Medicare doesn't cover.
16: Thanks, Elizabeth. Elizabeth O'Brien, Senior Personal Finance Reporter at Barron's. 30 minutes now after the hour on This Morning, America's First News.

0: ABC News, I'm Chuck Siebertson. The hurricane damage in the Florida Panhandle and north where its remnants moved is sometimes heavy and the stories sometimes harrowing. Like from Eric Grubbs in North Carolina, his house destroyed by a falling tree.
1: Heard the alert. I opened up the backsliding door. Heard that, you know, sound you always hear about a freight train and tried to grab the dog and got up from here. The roof started collapsing in as we were running. Bathroom was kind of the closest place.
0: Four storm deaths, many power outages being repaired. Thunderstorms from what was Tropical Storm Rachel spreading rain and wind and potential flooding across the southwestern U.S. President Trump declaring he's struck what he calls an energy ceasefire between Russia and Ukraine so they won't target oil, diesel, and gas facilities. Ukraine says it wasn't told of any deal, and soon after Trump's announcement, Russia attacked a Ukrainian power plant. Also under attack again, the main airport in Saudi Arabia's capital, Iran-backed Houthi rebels suspected. This is ABC News. New worries that a strike may be on the way soon at one of the biggest hospitals in Boston. The Massachusetts Nurses Association says thousands of its members at Mass General Brigham and Women's Hospital will be voting soon after the hospital offered what it calls its best and final offer. Reporter Ted Wayman.
2: According to the nurses' union, its members made significant moves to reach a fair agreement, withdrew proposals on on-call compensation and severance pay, significantly reduced their wage proposals, and extended the proposed contract term from 18 months to 2.5 years. Brigham and Women say they have temporary nurses if the union says no to the latest offer.
0: Older Americans heading up the wealthiest families in the country. A recent study from the Federal Reserve says thanks to stock market gains, families headed by someone 75 or older are now the richest in the country. The youngest families, on the other hand, have seen their wealth slip. Chuck Siebertson, ABC News.
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12: Continuing to see clear sky, maybe a little bit of cloud or patchy fog early after that. Warm weather. We could be up near 90 degrees for several days this week. Maybe some records across the state. Sunshine today, 85. Tonight, clear, 55. So the nighttime lows are actually pretty comfortable. And then Tuesday, upper 80s and sunny. Wednesday, sunny, 90. From the Weather Channel, I'm Ray Stajic.
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13: Thanks for spending time with us. Welcome into Monday, October 12th. Gordon Deal with Nicole Murray. Some of our top stories and headlines. Trump declares an energy ceasefire between Ukraine and Russia. The president faces pushback over plans to import diesel from Russia. Back-to-back days of deadly strikes by Houthis on the main airport in Riyadh, Saudi Arabia. Federal judge orders the removal of pro-Trump ads on TV that are paid for with taxpayer dollars. ESPN says the location of the Atlanta Dream's home games for the WNBA Finals has not yet been determined. And the British military veteran who just completed a 28-year walk across four continents. His story in about 20 minutes. Stop with the hating on data centers. Rick Newman, founder of the Pinpoint Press, says state and local leaders should be making deals with big tech that lower costs for residents and make their regions technology hubs. Rick, how do you read this issue?
14: Well, everybody suddenly hates data centers. This is the new national boogeyman. This shows up in tons of polling data. Even just a year ago, they asked people, what's your attitude about data centers? And, most people are like, meh, I don't really know that much about it. I guess they're okay. Some people said, we need them, but I don't want them in my neighborhood. And now the opposition to data centers is like above 70% nationwide, maybe even 80%. That's about as high as you can get into. So what is going on here? First of all, I think most people, even with the huge build out of data centers, most people don't really know what data centers do. They've probably never seen a data center. And I think what's going on here at one level is, there are a lot of things going wrong in the U.S. economy, especially for people who don't have financial wealth and are not benefiting from the run up in the stock market. And I think a lot of voters look for proxies for what is wrong. So they know that, food costs too much, hamburger costs too much, gasoline costs too much. People know that we have a trillionaire. Why is there a trillionaire when a lot of people can't afford health care? So I think people look for proxies to express their dissatisfaction with complicated topics such as wealth inequality and real incomes not keeping up with inflation. And something comes along like data centers, and clearly data centers are something that benefit the tech oligarchs. We don't need any more of that. It's maybe driving up prices for electricity, and we don't need any more of that. So suddenly everybody hates data centers. I don't think this is the way to go. I think there are ways that municipalities can exploit data centers and make their communities better, but we need a shift in the way we think about this.
13: We're speaking with Rick Newman, founder of the Pinpoint Press, and he's written a piece called Vilifying Data Centers is Silly. You've heard the arguments, though. They're going to suck up the water supply. Energy prices will go through the roof because of these. So how do we in our communities then use them to our advantage?
14: Yeah, and those are legitimate concerns. So I think what's happening is there's a big shift underway at the state and city level from this old model of economic development where you wanted to do anything you could to get some big company to come in. So you'd give them tax breaks. You'd basically agree to almost anything they asked you. They would say, well, we want all these negotiations to be in secret with non-disclosure agreements. So none of this becomes public. And I think that way is out. You're seeing some states are now trying to get out of deals like that they made. Ohio is one place where that's happening. So I think there needs to be a new model for what to do with data centers. And there are a few models, cities that have found ways to say, first of all, no secret negotiations. Everything's public and transparent. Citizens can come and find out what's going on. So if you're going to need power, you're going to have to build your own power plant, or you're going to have to compensate above cost for any power you take from the grid that affects consumers. Here's something that's coming down the road, is these small nuclear reactors, which are, very slowly starting to roll out for safety reasons. It's going to take time, but some of these data centers are going to be run by these small nuclear reactors. You can think of these as similar to what powers Navy submarines and Navy aircraft carriers. And those are going to be able to produce enough power to put electricity back into the grid. So make deals with data centers that say, we want power from you. You're going to give us power, not take us power. And by the way, set taxation levels high enough that we get to lower property taxes for people in this community. We're talking about Amazon, Google, Meta. These companies can afford it. They don't need tax breaks. So hold them over a barrel and take advantage of the fact that nobody wants them and say, you're having trouble finding some place to set up shop. Well, pay X amount of taxes so we can lower property taxes for everybody in town and maybe we'll talk.
13: Thanks, Rick. Rick Newman, founder of the Pinpoint Press. 20 minutes now in front of the hour on This Morning, America's First News. Coming up next, what it's like to be on a flight where you are the only passenger.

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2: News. I'm Sue Guzman. Poland's prime minister, the target of an assassination attempt that was thwarted. More from Fox's Marianne Rafferty.
3: Polish police have arrested a man suspected of threatening and planning an attack on Prime Minister Donald Tusk. Authorities say they considered the threat highly credible, but gave no details about the alleged plot. The arrest comes as Poland remains on high alert over potential Russian hybrid attacks. Officials say threats against Polish leaders and institutions have been increasing.
2: Poland's defense minister also allegedly targeted. Gas prices are falling despite tensions remaining high in the Strait of Hormuz, the average $4.35 a gallon.
4: I suspect that they may turn out to be small because the wholesale price cuts that retailers pay are slowing down in some areas.
2: Trilby Lundberg with the Lundberg Survey. 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

0: Thanks for joining us. Welcome into Monday. It is time now for the Mic Drop with this morning's Mike Gavin.
1: Good morning. We have a couple of stories about very lonely people today, though one was a lot sadder about it than the other. Let's start with a woman who was pleasantly surprised that she was the lone passenger on board an American Airlines flight from Philadelphia to Boston. Kelsey Sloan posted about the unusual flight on TikTok and gave more details to Bro Bible. She said a clue that it was going to be an empty flight was when they started calling the groups, and she watched as nobody in groups 1 through 5 got on the flight. And when group 6 was called, she wandered up and got on board. She said the flight attendants were excited to tell her that she was the only passenger, and they upgraded her to first class and even let her check out the cockpit. Kelsey said the safety instructions were a bit awkward since they were directed right at her, but she did enjoy when they started every in-flight announcement with her name, like, "Miss Kelsey, we're approaching your destination."
0: That's great. Philly to Boston.
1: Yeah.
0: Empty.
1: Yeah. That seemed odd, yeah. I mean, there's a lot of complications. She said, you know, it was delayed a couple of times. Then she actually had to go stay in a hotel, come back the next day. Jeez. So there's a lot of hijinks going on with this. I think it was weather-related, she said.
0: Oh, my goodness. That's remarkable.
1: Yeah, that's obviously a popular destination or a popular route. Yes, you would have thought that somehow there would have been more people who would have been jumping on board.
0: Yeah, 2 big Northeast cities?
1: Yeah.
0: Very surprising.
1: Yeah, seemed a little odd. And, the, you know, flight attendants, of course, they love it because their job's real easy. They still got to do the announcements, and they still got to serve one person some food, but otherwise they can probably kick back and relax.
0: Right, they would probably were like, Kelsey, eyes on me.
1: Yeah.
0: Eyes on me as we're doing the safety announcements, please.
1: Yeah. No excuse for not paying attention.
0: The bigger story here would have been if they didn't allow her to upgrade her seat.
1: Yeah, right.
0: An entirely empty plane. That would have been news if they said, no, you cannot sit in first class.
1: And we've heard about that before. We have heard where there's been maybe not one person, but like, you know, 5 or 10 people on a flight, and they make everybody stay in their seats for some dumb reason.
0: Classy.
1: Yes. And a college football game isn't a place that you go to when you want some alone time, but that was the case for a fan in Nashville over the weekend. In the fourth quarter of Vanderbilt's 52-17 loss to Ole Miss on Saturday, ESPN cameras spotted a young man wearing a Vandy sweatshirt looking quite despondent all by himself in the bleachers at First Bank Stadium. Many commenters gave him props for sticking it out to the bitter end. Fans of other teams, like the Dolphins, Jets, and neighboring Titans, shared his pain. Some speculated on what else might have been going on for this Commodores fan to look this sad. One speculated that he looked like he was drunk, dumped, he lost his phone and keys. One fan joked that this fan actually lives in the stadium and was just waiting for everyone else to go home.
0: Yeah. Nobody, like,

0: sent him food or something? Like, I as soon as he was spotted on TV, I would have thought somebody, you know, dial up a delivery for this guy, get him a hot dog and a soda at least.
1: So something for his loyalty. I mean, if he spent, we don't know if he was there the whole game. If he was there the whole game in that section and everyone else around him went home and he was there by himself, he needs to get something from the team, like season tickets for next year.
0: I agree.
1: Something like that, just for sticking it out the whole game.
0: I don't know about, did somebody say, what, drunk, dumped in something, like lost his
1: lost
0: phone
1: his
0: or whatever?
1: His keys, yeah.
0: It struck me as dumped.
1: Yeah. He had kind of that dumped look on his face, like wondering where it all went wrong kind of face. Yeah,
0: didn't know where to look.
1: Yeah,
0: you know, wasn't focused on the game because that was a disaster. So he just had his alone time with his thoughts.
1: Rethinking his life choices in that situation.
0: Right.
1: Yeah.
0: Poor guy.
1: Yep.
0: All right. Thank you, Mike. 13 minutes now in front of the hour on This Morning, America's First News.
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10: Keisha Lance Bottoms, she abused taxpayers.
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11: 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It was every day.
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14: There was no accountability.
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0: Thanks for spending time with us. Welcome into Monday. A new survey from Allianz finds that roughly 3 in 4 Americans think recent market highs are unsustainable and believe that a correction could be on the horizon. If you're in that majority, Money.com has steps you can take now to protect your assets and position yourself to take advantage of the opportunities that a less frothy stock market offers. Number one, position yourself for bargain buying. If you don't have any fixed income, if the market were to take a large correction, you wouldn't have any powder in your keg to rebalance and buy equities at a low price. Number two, safeguard money for shorter term needs. People approaching retirement or retirees should shelter some funds from market volatility. How much depends on how heavily you rely on your nest egg for living expenses, as well as your ability to reduce spending if necessary. And number three, stay the course. If you're a 401k investor, don't pause your payroll contributions, even if the market is in a free fall. This is your best chance to buy equities at a discount. 8 minutes now in front of the hour on This Morning. Once again, here's Nicole Murray.
1: And now, the three big things you need to know. Number one.
2: President Trump has announced an energy ceasefire between Russia and Ukraine that he said is effective immediately. Ukrainian President Volodymyr Zelensky said on ABC that his country is open to a complete halt in fighting.
3: Tell Putin, give us 2 months, 60 days of total ceasefire, 60 days, and we will organize elections. Of course, we will be ready for any choice of our people, exactly Ukrainian people.
2: Zelensky also added that Russian attacks on energy infrastructure in his country have continued. Oil prices fell slightly after Trump's announcement.
1: Number two.
2: A federal judge has ordered the Trump administration to stop airing ads funded by the U.S. government that portray President Trump in a favorable light, effective immediately. The judge said the unions and others who are suing to halt the commercials are likely to succeed in their challenge, calling the ads unlawful.
1: Number three.
2: A fast-moving wildfire has erupted in Southern California, prompting mandatory evacuation orders as firefighters work to contain the blaze. L.A. County Fire Department Captain Aaron Caton on ABC News.
4: We're hoping that the weather gets better, but the weather's going to do what the weather's going to do. And whatever it does, we are going to stand ready and to complete the mission. The good news is we've made tremendous progress on this fire.
2: Fire officials say the bike fire broke out near Santa Clarita yesterday and has scorched more than 475 acres. It is 68% contained. A man shot dead 2 kids who are believed to be his own children before trying to turn the gun on himself yesterday in Los Angeles. The 2 victims were 4 and 10 years old. Police say the suspect, who has not been named, is being treated for his injuries in police custody.
5: Tua drop it.
2: Mike Tirico with the call on NBC as the Ravens' Kyle Hamilton intercepts an Atlanta pass in overtime to win the game for Baltimore on Sunday Night Football. The final score, Ravens 30, Falcons 23. The Daily Mail reports that DoorDash is testing a new AI-powered feature that lets customers order food through text message.
0: Oh, wow. Less work to get that hankering you got?
2: Like, we really need it to be easier to order junk food?
0: Yeah.
2: I get technology here, but, like, it should, like, I... Give me a bone here.
0: Oh, so easy now, it seems.
2: Being on a diet is impossible.
0: 6 minutes now in front of the hour. On This Morning, America's First News.
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25: 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This product is not intended to diagnose, treat, cure, or prevent any disease.
29: This is a Bloomberg Money Minute. Two U.S.-based academics, Robert E. Hull and Michael Woodford, won the Nobel Prize in Economics for their work on the, quote, microeconomic foundations of macroeconomic stabilization. Last year, two U.S.-based economists also won the award, sharing the prize with a European-based peer for research explaining how innovation drives sustained economic growth. Amazon is in negotiations to acquire Descartes AI, an artificial intelligence startup, in a deal that could be valued at around $7 billion, the Wall Street Journal is reporting. Back in September, Anthropic decided decided against acquiring Descartes AI. The Claude chatbot maker had been in talks to buy Descartes for around $6 billion. The International Energy Agency has urged members to speed up pledged diesel releases and consider supplying more as global markets tighten. The IEA executive director urged governments that have yet to fully deliver oil stocks promise under the March collective action to ramp up those releases where possible, with priority given to diesel. The agency's governing board meets this Thursday. Dan Schwartzman, Bloomberg Radio.
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0: Thanks for being with us. A British Army veteran has returned to his home country after a 28-year journey across four continents. 57-year-old Carl Bushby, former paratrooper, reached England last week after swimming across the English Channel from France. Now he has roughly 250 miles left to walk before reuniting with his mother, whom he hasn't seen in 11 years. The BBC says the Channel crossing was just the latest obstacle in an expedition spanning more than 30,000 miles and 29 countries. Bushby began his expedition with just $500 and no sponsors, relying over the years on book sales, speaking engagements, and donations. Bushby set out from Chile in November 1998 and set two rules for himself. He would not use transportation, and he would not return home to Hull until he had finished it. Along the way, he trekked through the Darien Gap between Panama and Colombia, crossed the frozen Bering Strait on foot and over ice. More recently, Bushby swam about 184 miles across the Caspian Sea. For Nicole Murray and Mike Gavin, I'm Gordon Deal. 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
14: Russia has not ceased firing.
15: I'm Dave Anthony, Fox News, attacking energy facilities in Ukraine again today, from a power plant to a gas production facility. The day after President Trump surprised Ukraine, announcing on Truth Social that Russia and Ukraine had agreed to an energy ceasefire.
30: President Zelensky says his country keeps agreeing to halt attacks on energy facilities, but Russia never complies.
31: It was clear
9: Putin does not read true social.
30: The Kremlin hasn't publicly acknowledged President Trump's post. The Ukrainian leader called the president's deal to buy diesel from Russia a gift for Vladimir Putin.
15: That's Fox's Jonathan Savage. The president announced that diesel deal with Russia last week, trying to bring down high diesel prices. But Democrats and some Republicans in Congress are critical of the agreement, allowing Russia to export diesel fuel to the U.S. and other countries. President Trump's also considering getting involved in Saudi Arabia's fight against Iran-backed Houthi militants, who've been bombing the airport in Riyadh for several days. An attack yesterday killed one. 13 died Saturday when
13: at least one ballistic missile slammed into Terminal 3 as it was packed with passengers. First responders rushing to the scene in ambulances and helicopters, evacuating many of the hundreds who were injured. This was the second such attack in just 48 hours and does raise questions about if the United States could come to the defense of Saudi Arabia and launch a new round of strikes against this Iranian proxy group.
15: Fox's Trey Ingston, Tel Aviv. There are still about 150,000 power outages in the Florida panhandle where Hurricane Isaias hit Friday night into Saturday as a Category 2 storm. Fox Weather's Katie Burns in Milton.
16: This is where the strongest winds from the storm hit, and we are seeing the most significant structural damage. A roof ended up in a parking lot behind me here. That's how powerful these winds were. The good news, power companies are saying roughly 95% of customers should expect to get their power back by tonight here in Florida, but the damage extends well beyond downed power lines and trees.
15: Now, there are at least four deaths blamed on Isaias, two in Florida, two in Alabama, where there's also storm damage. 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
15: New York City's Democratic mayor, Zoran Mamdani, keeps demanding ICE leave New York after last week's shooting when ICE took an illegal immigrant with a criminal record and alleged gang ties into custody. Homeland Security Secretary Mark Wayne Mullen says ICE is going to stay.
33: Agents fired into a car wounding undocumented Dominican Oscar Belgal. The man's 5-year-old son was also inside. Secretary Mullen asked on Fox News Sunday,
34: who's going to get the criminals off the streets that you keep releasing back onto the streets? ICE is there to do a job, and we're going to do a job.
33: Secretary Mullen said agents fired when Belgal's car sped toward them. Gernal Scott, Fox News.
15: On Wall Street, stock futures are mixed up for the Dow, down for the Nasdaq after slight gains for both last week. Now to baseball.
35: In the air to center field. Mitchell's going back onto the track. He's got room, and the Brewers got game one.
15: The final out on Fox. The Milwaukee Brewers take the opener of the National League Championship Series, beating the Los Angeles Dodgers 2-1 in the NASCAR playoffs.
36: Wild finish in Charlotte for the Bank of America 400.
37: Which teammate makes the right call? It may very well be Christopher Bell. They get into each other. Other teammates collide. And Briscoe may have just had a nose ahead. Finish.
36: That's USA Network on the call of the final lap. Chase Briscoe fended off Christopher Bell, his teammate, in a photo finish. Briscoe's second win in a row.
15: Well, that's Fox's Jay Berman. Briscoe's now fourth in the NASCAR Cup standings behind leader Kyle Larson with four races left. On Sunday Night Football, Baltimore beat Atlanta on a touchdown in overtime. Earlier, Minnesota and San Francisco both won to stay undefeated. Houston got its first win, beating Tennessee, so the Titans remain winless. The LA Chargers and Miami Dolphins also lost again to fall to 0-5. I'm Dave Anthony, and this is Fox News.
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8: Maybe summer's last hurrah coming in with unseasonably warm temperatures across northwest Georgia, likely some records. Close to 90 degrees by Tuesday and especially Wednesday. We'll see a little patchy fog this morning. Other than that, clear sun later, 85. Tonight, clear, 55. Sunshine, 88. Tomorrow, 90. Sunny Wednesday. From the Weather Channel, I'm Ray Stajic.
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10: The Iron Bridge over our Murchie Creek will be closed for a week starting today. Good morning in the News Talk 98.7 News Center. I'm David Crowder. Floyd County Public Works has announced that they will be replacing the wooden deck for the single-lane bridge. Work is expected to be complete on Thursday at 4 p.m. No traffic will be allowed to cross the bridge at any point during the repair. This location is between Highway 27 North, Martha Berry Highway, and Scenic Road, just past the post office in Armurchie. Please identify detours. Today will be a busy day for Rome City Commissioners. A work session will be held at 3 p.m. in the Sam King Room at Rome City Hall. The only agenda item is a discussion regarding data centers. The commission will then gather for their regularly scheduled caucus at 5 p.m. The regular meeting starts at 6:30 p.m. in the second floor commission chambers. Agenda items include the authorization of a change order for construction of Phase 9 of the Walker Mountain Landfill and a resolution regarding the Downtown Development Revolving Loan Fund Program for 330 Broad Street. The loan will help with the renovation of the former Partridge Restaurant into a new music venue. The commission will also read proclamations recognizing 50 years of fire prevention and fire education and Domestic Violence Awareness Month. A Cartersville man has been charged in an alleged assault that occurred in Floyd County. According to the arrest warrant, 35-year-old Michael Ellis Oliver shot at another man during a road rage incident on Shorter Avenue at Burnett Ferry Road on May 31st. The round traveled through the passenger side window and struck the dash of the victim's vehicle. Oliver is charged with aggravated assault, possession of a firearm during the commission of a crime, and possession of a firearm by a convicted felon. A Rome man was arrested at his Addington Drive home on charges of aggravated assault and third-degree cruelty to children. According to Floyd County jail records, 32-year-old Benjamin Lee Corbin punched a woman in the chest and then threw a broken object at her. He then broke the windshield and ripped the driver's side door panel from the victim's vehicle. The incident was witnessed by a juvenile. Corbin is also also charged with simple battery and second-degree criminal damage to property. Proper disposal of unused medications plays an important role in preventing medication misuse and helping to protect the health and safety of the community. That's why Advent Health Rabin and Floyd Against Drugs are partnering to host a community drug drop event on Saturday, October 24th from 9 a.m. to noon. The drive-through event will take place at Advent Health Rabin, located at 501 Rabin Road. Participants can remain in their vehicles while dropping off unwanted prescription and over-the-counter medications. Sharps will not be accepted. The event offers residents a simple, secure option for removing potentially harmful medications from their homes. The event is open to the public and free of charge. 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

0: Well, good morning to you. Welcome to a Monday morning. This will be the 12th day of October, as we are just moving right on through this month, about like we moved through September. Another foggy morning, actually, to get started across Rome and the Coosa Valley this morning. Going to be a little bit foggy through probably 9:30, 10-ish, something in that range. Going to be a little bit of a froggy type of a morning. On the calendar today, let's take a look at what's happening. Let me tell you that it's 56 degrees. To get started this morning, 56 on the way up to about 83 before this day is over. Going to be kind of, in fact, I think maybe Wednesday we might even approach 90 again. Good grief. The heat just will not go away. Now let's take a look at the calendar this morning, and it's a fairly normal type of a calendar. Don't have all of my social events listed yet, but we'll get those maybe later this morning. If not, we'll get some of those for you tomorrow morning. As you heard in David's newscast, the City Commission is meeting today for a prolonged discussion of data centers. And I wish all of them could have been at last week's Rotary meeting, as Dave Parker with Parker Fiber Systems here in Rome talked a pretty good bit and pretty frankly about data centers. It was kind of his idea that that noise could be an issue in some areas, but that water consumption and electricity consumption was not something that need to be lathered up over. He said his biggest concern as it relates to data centers is the fact that you might have a 1 million square foot building with only 40 employees. So at any rate, the City Commission will discuss data centers in a work session beginning at 3 o'clock this afternoon. 3 o'clock in the Sam King Room at City Hall. And then that will sort of evolve into their regular caucus session. And then the regular commission meeting itself at 6:30 this evening in the City Commission chambers. On Tuesday, the Floyd County Commission will caucus at 6 o'clock, and their meeting will begin at 7 o'clock. That's according to their website. Those are a little bit unusual hours. I don't know what's prompted that, but that's what their website says, that they will caucus at 6 and meet at 7 o'clock. Wednesday, the Floyd County Board of Assessors will meet, and the Development Authority of Floyd County, DAFC, Development Authority of Floyd County, will be meeting. That meeting is at 8 o'clock on Wednesday morning, and that will be in the Development Authority's facilities at 800 Broad Street. On Thursday this week, the county's Public Safety Committee meets at 10 a.m., and the Northwest Georgia Regional Commission will meet at 11 a.m. The Regional Commission this month, they normally meet in Rome. That's representatives of 15 counties across Northwest Georgia. Normally they meet in Rome. This meeting is on the road at the Gilmer County Community Center in Ellijay, for those of you who are interested in making that journey. Friday is clean, except for high school football Friday, and I believe that everybody in Floyd County is off this week. I think. I'll have to double check the Unity schedule, but I know Rome City and Floyd County schools are all out. I need to check Darlington's schedule as well, and I'll do that during the upcoming break. But all of our public schools in Floyd County are off this week, out of school, and that's kind of an unusual occurrence. So that's Friday, and then we'll take a look at Saturday and the weekend. I know this coming weekend is the annual Robert Weed Memorial Walk in the Marshall Forest at 2 p.m. Sunday. And right now, the weather looks conducive for that. That is in celebration of the protection of America's old-growth urban forest. The Marshall Forest has never been cut since the days of the Cherokee down there on Horse Leg Creek Road. And is now a preserve managed by the Nature Conservancy, and it has not been unusual for Katie Owens, the Nature Conservancy's local representative, to come say a few words at that event. It's kind of a neat event. You've got a Braille trail out there along the base of the mountain, if you will, and that's just kind of special. Here in Georgia, unfortunately, vandals have on occasion stolen the rope guides to the trail. Morons that don't have anything better to do than to go out and steal things off of public property. But anyway, that's coming up on Sunday at 2 o'clock, and you know, we'll get before the week's over. I know Christy Kent will be in with us on Thursday to talk about all of the other stuff that's going on this weekend, and we'll sort of do a double check, double take on that as well. Right now, though, we have to make a quick pause for the cause.
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7: 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I'm John Thayer.
8: NFL action yesterday. The Atlanta Falcons fell in overtime last night to the Ravens 30-23. The Falcons, with the loss, are now 0-2 at home and 2-3 on the season. Saints lost at home to the Vikings 23-13. Saints are 0-3 at home, and New Orleans is 1-4 on the season. NASCAR Cup Series, the chase continued in Charlotte yesterday. Chase Briscoe was the winner, Christopher Bell second, and Ryan Blaney was third. Josh Berry and Denny Hamlin rounded out the top five. Shorter Hawks fell to Ferrum on Friday night, 17-10. Shorter's 2-4 in the football season. The Berry Vikings went on the road and won at Rhodes College 50-7. Berry's 4-1.
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9: Fox News, I'm CJ Papa. President Trump's midterm blitz rolls on.
10: President Donald Trump will hit the road again today, continuing his October midterm campaigns. Over the weekend, he traveled to Tennessee, where he tried to paint a very different picture for voters of the two parties. Today, President Trump will travel to Ohio, where Vice President J.D. Vance also campaigned as well recently. President Trump has so far rallied in seven states in a little over than a week.
9: Fox's Alex Hogan. Pope Leo will have surgery for a growth on his lung.
11: Doctors found a localized nodule in my lung. It was detected at a very early stage and is well contained. The doctors believe it is advisable to intervene.
9: That is the 71-year-old Pope through an interpreter during his Sunday blessing. Says the procedure will take place over the next few days, and thousands still without power this morning across parts of Florida. Hurricane Isaias is the reason. 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
18: Continuing to see clear sky, maybe a little bit of cloud or patchy fog early. After that, warm weather. We could be up near 90 degrees for several days this week. Maybe some records across the state. Sunshine today, 85. Tonight, clear, 55. So the nighttime lows are actually pretty comfortable. And then Tuesday, upper 80s and sunny. Wednesday, sunny, 90. From the Weather Channel, I'm Ray Stajic.
17: For the latest weather, log on to WRGANews.com. 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
0: I was correct when I said nobody in Floyd County is playing football this week. That's bizarre. Really. I mean, all the public schools, Unity and Darlington, all are off this week. And I guess that may have something to do with some sort of a fall break type of thing. But how wonderful, how kind of the Georgia High School Association and the GIAPPS or whatever the Independence Schools Association is to schedule everybody in the entire county all get the same bye week. That's most unusual. This past weekend, Woodstock beat Rome 28-12. That was a surprise, a little bit of a surprise, and obviously very disappointing for the Wolves, who were off to an 0-7 start. I believe their next game is against River Ridge. I have not checked what River Ridge did this past Friday night, but River Ridge was winless on the season as well. Darlington hammered Coosa 49-13 Friday night. Pepperell handled Mount Zion 22-0. Model beat Armurchie 49-0. And boy, Coach Honeycutt has really put together a great team over there this year. And likewise, Coach Humphreys at Unity pounded Pinecrest 52-19 over the weekend. My Sonoraville team that I broadcast for lost Friday night. Another tough long road trip up to North Murray. 28-12, the final score in that ball game. Been a long season for the Phoenix as well. 1-6 with three games against teams that on paper on paper, they're significantly better. So it's been a long football year for some local folks and moi. But things will get better. Barry and Shorter, Barry beat Rhodes 50-7 up in Memphis. They will meet Southwestern at home this weekend. Shorter fell to Ferrum up in Virginia 17-10. And Ferrum will be on the road at North Greenville at 2 o'clock this coming Saturday. Let's see if we can't find a way to help some folks maybe get to the airport in Atlanta. And if it is indeed the Atlanta airport that you're going to, an hour and 33 minutes via I-75 is your quick route. Really not that much quicker than going down US 278, which is an hour and 39 minutes, 139 this year, or this day. If you headed up to the Chattanooga Metropolitan Airport, an hour and 15 minutes up I-75, an hour and 22 minutes if you're going via US 278 and driving through the fog and dodging the deer. If you're willing to drive a little bit this morning, not worried about the fog, drive away for a fall break, what about Jekyll Island? Jekyll might be a nice place to visit. Enjoy some of that great seafood down there. 5 hours and 43 minutes. 5:43 to get you to Jekyll Island this morning. And if you're headed out of town for fall break or something like that, we hope you have a great trip, a fun trip. If you're going down to the beaches in Florida, that could be a little bit of a tough time. If you're headed down to the Gulf beaches, took a little bit of a pounding from Panama City, Destin, all the way across to Pensacola and over Orange Beach, Gulf Shores, Alabama, Isaias, the hurricane kind of did a number on the extreme Gulf Coast, but I guess we're fortunate that there were only four fatalities given the extent of some of the damages that we saw from the storm. I mean, watching those security cameras or cell phone cameras, which are everywhere nowadays. Yeah, remember, your privacy, folks, is a thing of the past. If you think about it, you see all of the videos that we saw of roofs coming off of buildings. The power of nature is just amazing, just amazing. 7:29 at the news station.
19: This is a Bloomberg Money Minute. It's a big week for economic reports. Tomorrow we'll get a report on the mood among small businesses and a look at sales of previously owned homes in September. Small business optimism is forecast to slip a bit. Existing home sales are projected to have declined by 0.5%, which would still be an improvement from August. Meanwhile, the consumer inflation report is set to be released on Wednesday, while we also get a look at retail sales in September. Prediction markets are booming, especially because of football. Last weekend's games in both college and the NFL boosted both Kalshi and Poly Market to consecutive daily records for a combined two-day total of $8.56 billion. That's according to data compiled by Dune Analytics. The combined weekly volume for both companies reached a record $22.2 billion. The growth of prediction markets is now putting them on a collision course with traditional sports books, state regulators, and also the NFL. More than 80% of Kalshi's volume came from sports trades in September. Dan Schwartzman, Bloomberg Radio.
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1: ABC News, I'm Chuck Sievertson. It's going to take a while for some of the areas hardest hit by that Gulf hurricane to rebuild and recover. ABC News meteorologist Leslie Lopez in Pensacola, Florida, where the hurricane came ashore.
21: I did get to go up with the Coast Guard helicopter, and it was really an amazing opportunity to survey the damage. We went towards Pensacola, where we knew we were going to see some damage to buildings. We saw many fences just strewn across the area. We saw rooftops blown off. We saw not only that, capsized boats. There are quite a few that just snapped from their buoys and they were just sinking.
1: At least four people killed. Ukraine's president says Russia is still hitting his country's energy infrastructure, despite President Trump announcing he'd reached a so-called energy ceasefire with both sides. And the last Nobel Prize of the year, economics, going to two American economists, winning for their work on models that help governments and central banks manage economic shocks. This is ABC News. Under investigation at a wildlife park in South Yorkshire in northern England, a man getting into a restricted area and being killed by a tiger. New floods and rescues in Nepal as thousands remain missing from its August flood disaster. A teenager has had a long road even before running in this weekend's Chicago Marathon. 17-year-old Wyatt Anderson last November suffered a spinal cord injury while playing basketball, leaving him paralyzed from the neck down. He had spinal fusion surgery and months of rehabilitation.
22: My physical therapist, she once was talking about a guy who had he wheeled 50 marathons in 50 states in a year, and that just blew my mind and motivated me. So I thought I wanted to do something similar. I said I wanted to walk or run a marathon within a year.
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18: Amy Summers' last hurrah coming in with unseasonably warm temperatures across northwest Georgia, likely some records. Close to 90 degrees by Tuesday and especially Wednesday. We'll see a little patchy fog this morning. Other than that, clear sun later, 85. Tonight, clear, 55. Sunshine, 88. Tomorrow, 90. Sunny Wednesday. From the Weather Channel, I'm Ray Stajic.
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34: The Iron Bridge over our Murchie Creek will be closed for a week starting today. Good morning. In the News Talk 98.7 News Center, I'm David Crowder. Floyd County Public Works has announced that they will be replacing the wooden deck for the single-lane bridge. Work is expected to be complete on Thursday at 4 p.m. No traffic will be allowed to cross the bridge at any point during the repair. This location is between Highway 27 North, Martha Berry Highway, and Scenic Road, just past the post office in Armurchie. Please identify detours. The public is invited to an update meeting regarding a federal grant for the cleanup of the former Northwest Georgia Regional Hospital property this afternoon. The Rome Floyd County Development Authority received a United States Environmental Protection Agency Brownfields cleanup grant in 2024 to address asbestos-containing materials, lead-contaminated soil, and other hazardous materials at the Batty Business Complex. A HUD grant was also obtained to fund building demolition. The planned cleanup and building demolition will begin on or about October 27th. The meeting will provide a review of the goals and logistics associated with the project and will also include brief presentations by the design engineer and the selected contractor. The meeting begins at 5:30 p.m. at the Development Authority office.

0: 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The meeting will also be streamed via Microsoft Teams. We have links and more information posted at WRGANews.com. A Dallas, Georgia man was booked into the Floyd County Jail on charges of participation in criminal street gang activity and simple battery. According to the arrest warrants, 25-year-old Keithan Nika Dewan Willis participated in a gang event on Moran Lake Road on May 24th. Willis is the latest individual to be charged. Authorities have already arrested at least seven others in connection with the so-called beat-in. A Cartersville man has been charged in an alleged assault that occurred in Floyd County. According to the arrest warrant, 35-year-old Michael Ellis Oliver shot at another man during a road rage incident on Shorter Avenue at Burnett Ferry Road on May 31st. The round traveled through the passenger side window and struck the dash of the victim's vehicle. Oliver is charged with aggravated assault, possession of a firearm during the commission of a crime, and possession of a firearm by a convicted felon. A 68-year-old woman is facing drug charges following a traffic stop on John Maddox Drive and The Loop. According to Floyd County Jail records, a vehicle driven by Deborah Jean Scott was stopped for failing to maintain a lane. She was then found with suspected Xanax in the wrong container and several straws with suspected drug residue. Scott is charged with possession of a Schedule 4 controlled substance, possession of drugs not in the original container, and possession of drug-related objects. More news and video online at WRGANews.com. 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
2: :38 on John Davenport Drive, 56 degrees. Foggy this morning. Yes, ma'am. Fairly thick fog, as a matter of fact, and so be aware of that. If you've got any kind of distance to drive to work this morning, be aware it may take you a few extra minutes to get where you're going today as a result of the fog. That should lift by 9:30-ish, something like that. We gave you the high school football update during the last segment. Got a new poll in this morning. It is the Georgia High School Association's biggest point differential poll this morning. That is the schools that are performing the beatdowns on other teams this year. Number one in the state when it comes to beatdowns. Cartersville High School. They are 7-0. They have beaten their opponents by an average of 46 points a game. 46. Number two, the Carrollton Trojans. Carrollton, likewise, beating their opponents by an average of 43 points a game. Former Rome High quarterback Aiden is down at Thomas County Central. Aiden McIntyre down at Thomas County Central, and they are beating their opponents by an average of 41 points a game, number three in the state. Johnson County is number four. Holy Innocence is number five, and you just say holy mackerel at the Holy Innocence team. They beating their opponents by 33 a game. David Emanuel Academy is winning by an average of 33. Appling County is winning by an average of 43 points a game, but they have only played a couple. They've a couple of games behind everybody else. Toombs County, likewise, 42 points a game, and likewise are a couple of games behind everybody. Lowndes County is number nine, winning by an average of 38, I believe it is. Yeah, 36 a game. And Commerce is up there, and they are winning by an average of 42 a game. Obviously, all of them are unbeaten and just trashing their opponents this year. Pretty remarkable. Last night was a great night for the arts here in Rome, Georgia?

We are just tremendously blessed with a tremendous arts scene here in Rome, led, if you will, by the DeSoto Theater, Rome International Film Festival.

$1 million, and Michel Picon announced that they had exceeded that goal and gotten a little over $3 million in that capital campaign, thanks to many donors who were present at last night's event, during which Wright Ledbetter revealed that the stage at the DeSoto Theater will be now known as Stage Kiki, honoring Angélique Kiki Petropoul, who graced that stage many, many times years ago. I think she played Dolly in the first role of Hello, Dolly at the theater years and years ago. Kiki is still, you can still see Kiki's Kitchen on the library channel here in Rome. That's almost daily. If you go on the Sarah Hightower Regional Library TV website, SHRL TV, you can access the schedule for the day on just about any day, and you can have a chance to see Kiki Petropoul cooking. I mean, she was Julia Child before there was Julia Child, I think. She was Bobby Flay before there was Bobby Flay. Or what's the cat, Guy Fieri? She was the TV chef, the hostess with the mostest, so to say. And those old shows, many of them black and white, probably, well, now I won't want to say all of them, but many of them black and white, you can still see them on the library channel. So the stage at the DeSoto Theater is now Stage Kiki. Kiki was a nurse by trade, and she was particularly helpful to children with diabetes. And she operated Camp Kiki for years, a camp for kids with type 1 diabetes, helped them learn to live with that. They cut a big ribbon for her, and I released Lord only knows how many golden balloons from the stage of the freshly renovated proscenium, the new arch over the stage, which is reminiscent of the stage as it was constructed all those years ago, 1929, the first theater built strictly for talkies in the Southeast. And Wright Ledbetter, I know, I'm sure, had a lot to do with raising the funds to very specifically honor Kiki. There were other announcements for folks who took advantage of naming rights there at the DeSoto Theater. There was one surprise last night. David Klontz revealed that they had established an endowment, a fundraising endowment, with some of the funds that were not spent in the campaign, first phase of the campaign itself, and that is the Michel Picon endowment for the theater. In honor of Michel, who has been the campaign chair for these 5 or 6 years, and just nobody does it better than Michelle. There were a few others, and I unfortunately did not make note of them all, so please forgive me if one of your loved ones is one that, for whatever reason, dumb reason, that I didn't write it down. The balcony at the DeSoto Theater is the Wes Walraven balcony to honor Rome's first dates, first kisses, and first loves. I'm sure some of you in my voice can identify with that. The balcony at the DeSoto Theater, the Wes Walraven balcony. The Rome Area Council for the Arts is sponsoring the ticket booth, if you will. It's the RACA, Rome Area Council for the Arts ticket booth.
Pat Vick, who, gosh, over the years,

0: just contributed much money to the DeSoto Theater. Many memories began right there below the marquee, and so we have the Patricia Pat Vic Marquee, which welcomes folks to the DeSoto Theater. So congratulations to Michelle, to the historic DeSoto Theater Foundation, to the Rome Little Theater folks, to the Rome International Film Festival, which is coming up in a month. The DeSoto Theater is and always has been the jewel of Broad Street.
1: Atlanta Mayor Keisha Lance Bottoms is asking her entire cabinet to resign,
2: including the police chief.
3: Aggravated assaults up 20% and murders up 52%.
4: And Bottoms knew exactly how Atlanta got there.
5: We made many decisions that have gotten us to this point. 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
6: Crime is out of control. 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
7: Keisha Lance Bottoms, she abused taxpayers.
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14: 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I'm John Thayer.
15: NFL action yesterday. The Atlanta Falcons fell in overtime last night to the Ravens 30-23. The Falcons, with the loss, are now 0-2 at home and 2-3 on the season. Saints lost at home to the Vikings 23-13. Saints are 0-3 at home, and New Orleans is 1-4 on the season. NASCAR Cup Series, the chase continued in Charlotte yesterday. Chase Briscoe was the winner, Christopher Bell second, and Ryan Blaney was third. Josh Berry and Denny Hamlin rounded out the top five. Shorter Hawks fell to Ferrum on Friday night, 17-10. Shorter's 2-4 in the football season. The Berry Vikings went on the road and won at Rhodes College 50-7. Berry's 4-1.
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17: Continuing to see clear sky, maybe a little bit of cloud or patchy fog early. After that, warm weather. We could be up near 90 degrees for several days this week. Maybe some records across the state. Sunshine today, 85. Tonight, clear, 55. So the nighttime lows are actually pretty comfortable. And then Tuesday, upper 80s and sunny. Wednesday, sunny, 90. From the Weather Channel, I'm Ray Stajic.
16: For the latest weather, log on to WRGANews.com.
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20: Fox News, I'm CJ Papa. President Trump's midterm blitz rolls on.
21: President Donald Trump will hit the road again today, continuing his October midterm campaigns. Over the weekend, he traveled to Tennessee, where he tried to paint a very different picture for voters of the two parties. Today, President Trump will travel to Ohio, where Vice President J.D. Vance also campaigned as well recently. President Trump has so far rallied in seven states in a little over than a week.
20: Fox's Alex Hogan. Pope Leo will have surgery for a growth on his lung.
22: Doctors found a localized nodule in my lung. It was detected at a very early stage and is well contained. The doctors believe it is advisable to intervene.
20: That is the 71-year-old Pope through an interpreter during his Sunday blessing. Says the procedure will take place over the next few days and thousands still without power this morning across parts of Florida. Hurricane Isaias is the reason. 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
0: 56 degrees on John Davenport Drive with a thick fog this morning. If you're needing to drive a little bit to get to work this morning, please be aware of that. Give yourself a little bit of extra time and use those low beams so folks can see you coming. Do not use high beams. They don't do you much good throwing that light up into the fog. Today, of course, is Columbus Day. If you are of Italian descent, you'll celebrate Columbus Day big time today. Today is also Indigenous Americans Day, or some people just simply call it Indigenous Peoples Day today. That arose out of an effort to refocus attention on the original inhabitants of the Americas and highlight their contributions rather than the colonial perspective associated with Christopher Columbus's discovery of the continent. The holiday promotes awareness of indigenous struggles and fosters a greater understanding of unique tribal traditions across the country. I have learned a great deal about our area's Cherokee origins. And of course, there were others before the Cherokee, but when the white settlers took over this part of the world, it was the Cherokee that they took it over from, and it was the letter that was written to the Cherokee Nation on March 22nd of 1837, reminding them that they had but one summer more in this part of the world before they would either remove themselves or be forcibly removed to the west. It was that letter that had prompted the Rome Rotary Club to start a fundraising campaign to develop a memorial to the Cherokee. Thanks to a presentation from Dr. Alan Bryant, professor at Appalachian State University at this time last year. In fact, it was 1 year ago. I believe it was on Saturday, maybe, that Professor Bryant issued that program. The fundraising for that is about a third of the way there. And, of course, I've been a little worried about that, but then last night with the event at the DeSoto Theater, you know, their capital campaign began post-COVID, and they are celebrating the completion of that now. So They raised $3 million. We're trying to raise a paltry $150,000. So hopefully it won't take us quite so long, but you know, maybe another year if you try to put things on a par with the two different campaigns. Of course, we don't have Michelle Picon raising money for us. Michelle is Michelle's mighty good at what she does, and we're so grateful for all of her work to keep the DeSoto Theater just an absolute jewel on Broad Street, and we're just so grateful for that. You know, you get to thinking about that, and you've got the DeSoto Theater, you've got the City Auditorium, which is over 100 years old and has been renovated significantly, thanks largely to SPLOST funds, Special Purpose Local Option Sales Tax, SPLOST with a T. Let's take a break.
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27: 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With more practical tips and useful advice, this is the Old Farmer's Almanac Radio Report for Monday, October 12th, the 285th day of the year. Actor Hugh Jackman celebrates a birthday, and explorer Christopher Columbus made the first landfall in the New World on this day in 1492. If you've ever been to Europe in the fall, you may have noticed that autumn colors lack the vibrant reds we have in many parts of North America. Scientists have puzzled over why this is, but there is one theory to help explain it. It's a complicated evolutionary tale. Suffice it to say that trees on our continent evolved to produce red pigment, in part as a defense against insects. As the theory goes, European trees didn't need to do this because many of their insect enemies were killed off during the repeated ice ages. So enjoy the vivid foliage this fall, possibly brought to you in part by Bug. That's the Old Farmer's Almanac Radio Report. 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
29: Russia's leader does not read Trump's Truth Social. I'm Dave Anthony, Fox News. That's what Ukraine's President Volodymyr Zelensky said this morning.
30: At midnight, a Russian jet powered Chinese strike a gas production facility in Ukraine.
29: Volodymyr Zelensky says that Russian strikes at gas facilities and a power plant the day after President Trump's post yesterday that Russia and Ukraine had agreed to a ceasefire targeting energy facilities. This after the president worked out a deal to allow Russia to export diesel to the U.S. and global markets, trying to bring fuel prices down. But Democrats and some Republicans in Congress are critical of the deal. GOP Senator Tom Tillis tells NBC's Meet the Press the agreement may violate U.S. law and help finance Russia's war.
31: The president needs to realize that tens of thousands of people have died over this illegal invasion. And I get it that he may be frustrated, but he needs to understand who the good guys are in this disagreement.
29: Diesel prices have dropped since last month's record high. AAA puts the national average to $6.26 per gallon. That's 26 cents less now than the peak. Two Americans are sharing the Nobel Prize for Economics. Robert Hall, who's affiliated with Stanford, and Michael Woodford with Columbia University, honored for their economic models, helping governments deal with issues like inflation or an energy crisis. President Trump says he's considering helping Saudi Arabia battle Houthi militants after weekend bombings at the airport in Riyadh killed 14 people.
32: Houthi attacks on the international airport serving Saudi Arabia's capital are causing chaos in the kingdom. A U.S. citizen is among the victims of what the Saudis and their allies are calling a war crime. They are involved in a military campaign to regain land taken by the Houthi rebels in Yemen.
29: That's Fox's Jonathan Savage. Pope Leo needs surgery. Announcing during his address yesterday at the Vatican, doctors found a nodule on a lung and recommend it be removed.
33: The
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29: And a few minutes ago, officials of the Vatican said that surgery will be tomorrow morning. 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
29: Commercials you might have seen on TV featuring President Trump are not allowed to air anymore by court order.
9: The Trump administration's been airing ads to promote political messages just ahead of next month's midterm elections.
10: America will never be a communist country.
9: But a district court judge has sided with a coalition of groups that challenged the ads, saying they were a misuse of federal tax dollars. The White House Office of Management and Budget originally allocated $20 million to pay for those ads. Most of that money went to pay major networks for airtime. But in granting a temporary restraining order, the judge told the administration to cancel any remaining ads. Jill Nato, Fox News.
29: Now, the president had said the other day his political action group would start paying for the commercials. Now, today, the president hits the road again, going to Ohio to campaign 22 days before the November elections, trying to persuade voters not to let Democrats win back control of Congress.
11: President Trump returns to Ohio today for a rally with Republicans in Youngstown. He won the state three times, including by a double-digit margin just 2 years ago. But polling shows Republicans in toss-up races. Republican Senator John Husted is facing former Democratic Senator Sherrod Brown. Later this week, the president takes flight to Alaska, where Republican Senator Dan Sullivan is trying to beat back a challenge from former Democratic Congresswoman Mary Peltola. Midterm rallies are also planned this week in Arizona and Montana. At the White House, Jared Halpern, Fox News.
29: On Wall Street, stock futures are mixed before this week's trading begins. In the baseball playoffs,
12: grounds one through into center field. Milwaukee takes the lead.
29: Luis Lara's RBI single ended up the game-winning hit for the Brewers. Milwaukee beat the defending champion LA Dodgers 2-1 on Fox, taking the opener of the National League Championship Series. They'll play again today before Game 1 of the ALCS, Cleveland versus Tampa Bay. I'm Dave Anthony. This is Fox News.
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16: Now, WRGA local weather.
0: Amy Summer's last hurrah coming in with unseasonably warm temperatures across northwest Georgia, likely some records. Close to 90 degrees by Tuesday and especially Wednesday. We'll see a little patchy fog this morning. Other than that, clear sun later, 85. Tonight, clear, 55. Sunshine, 88. Tomorrow, 90. Sunny Wednesday. From the Weather Channel, I'm Ray Stajic.
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2: The Iron Bridge over our Murchie Creek will be closed for a week starting today. Good morning in the News Talk 98.7 News Center. I'm David Crowder. Boyd County Public Works has announced that they will be replacing the wooden deck for the single-lane bridge. Work is expected to be complete on Thursday at 4 p.m. No traffic will be allowed to cross the bridge at any point during the repair. This location is between Highway 27 North, Martha Berry Highway, and Scenic Road, just past the post office in Armurchie. Please identify detours. Today will be a busy day for Rome City Commissioners. A work session will be held at 3 p.m. in the Sam King Room at Rome City Hall. The only agenda item is a discussion regarding data centers. The commission will then gather for their regularly scheduled caucus at 5 p.m. The regular meeting starts at 6:30 p.m. in the second floor commission chambers. Agenda items include the authorization of a change order for construction of Phase 9 of the Walker Mountain Landfill and a resolution regarding the Downtown Development Revolving Loan Fund Program for 330 Broad Street. The loan will help with the renovation of the former Partridge Restaurant into a new music venue. The commission will also read proclamations recognizing 50 years of fire prevention and fire education and Domestic Violence Awareness Month. A Cartersville man has been charged in an alleged assault that occurred in Floyd County. According to the arrest warrant, 35-year-old Michael Ellis Oliver shot at another man during a road rage incident on Shorter Avenue at Burnett Ferry Road on May 31st. The round traveled through the passenger side window and struck the dash of the victim's vehicle. Oliver is charged with aggravated assault, possession of a firearm during the commission of a crime, and possession of a firearm by a convicted felon. A Rome man was arrested at his Addington Drive home on charges of aggravated assault and third-degree cruelty to children. According to Floyd County jail records, 32-year-old Benjamin Lee Corbin punched a woman in the chest and then threw a broken object at her. He then broke the windshield and ripped the driver's side door panel from the victim's vehicle. The incident was witnessed by a juvenile. Corbin is also charged with simple battery and second-degree criminal damage to property. Proper disposal of unused medications plays an important role in preventing medication misuse and helping to protect the health and safety of the community. That's why Advent Health Rabin and Floyd Against Drugs are partnering to host a community drug drop event on Saturday, October 24th from 9 a.m. to noon. The drive-through event will take place at Advent Health Rabin, located at 501 Rabin Road. Participants can remain in their vehicles while dropping off unwanted prescription and over-the-counter medications. Sharps will not be accepted. The event offers residents a simple, secure option for removing potentially harmful medications from their homes. The event is open to the public and free of charge. 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
16: This is First News with Doug Walker.
3: ...56 still holding fairly steady under this fog that we've got this morning. That should lift. We're looking at getting up to about 83 degrees before this day is over. It's Monday morning. We welcome from the Floyd County Police Department Ron Hunton and Mike Bell. Good morning, gentlemen.
5: Good morning.
17: Morning, Doug.
3: I gave Mallory the day off today?
17: Sure.
3: Oh, goodness. So I see Mike has got some flyers from the big Floyd County, is it Floyd County Police or is it FOP?
5: It's Floyd County Police. We do a charity golf tournament every year. November 6th coming up. Our beneficiary this year is a little closer to home. It's Xander Bickers. He's the son of one of our sergeants. He's currently battling osteosarcoma. And so we're doing this one this year to benefit him.
1: That's bone cancer, basically?
5: Yes. Yeah. And it's one of those, they thought it was a sports injury to begin with from football, and turns out that was why the bones were weakened, was because of the cancer. And he's currently back and forth with Children's Healthcare of Atlanta receiving treatment. And we just thought that would be a good person to benefit this time. But we have golf teams available still. You can sponsor a team or put your team together to play in for $400. Hole sponsors to get a sign on the golf course are starting at $100. Even like merchandise for prizes, we have people doing that. So we always try to have a lot of like raffle prizes and things like that, just to make it a fun event for everybody when
1: they
5: get there.
1: Where are you going to play?
5: We'll be at Stonebridge on that morning. Starting, our registration will start at 7, shotgun start at 9. It's the past few years have been great. The only hitch we've ever had one time was when we had a frost delay, but other than that, that's a good time of year.
1: That'll lengthen your drives, wouldn't it?
5: Yeah. Then they just usually by then the weather's calmed down. It's not so hot. It's not too cold either, so we're kind of in that sweet spot that time of year normally, so it works
1: pretty
5: good.
1: Yeah, that first weekend in November's historically the last decade or so been almost prime time for leaf watching in our area. So, boy, out there at Stonebridge, which is a gorgeous course to begin with, should really, really be nice out there. Do you all have a website or a social media page specifically?
5: We don't have the registration online, but we do have, if you'll go to either our Facebook or Instagram page, there's information and phone numbers and email addresses you can get a hold of us, or just call the station.
1: Old school.
5: We'll get it there.
1: Nothing wrong with that.
5: No, sometimes that's a lot easier. And it's like a lot of people I'll contact. I'll drive around, I'll pick up your check if you don't have to bring it to us, even if you want. If you're local, I'll come get it. But that's, the past few weeks, that's. During the day, that's normally what I'm doing is hitting up businesses, different sponsors, and people like that. But if anybody with any interest, give us a call. I'll come to you if I need to.
1: Put me down for a whole sponsor.
5: And thank you so much. Yeah. It's always good.
1: Here's a pencil right over there. Just make a note to yourself.
5: I will do it. Thank you, sir.
1: A whole sponsor.
17: And it's always a good time. We always have a lot of fun out there.
1: Yeah,
17: I'm usually the comedic relief because,
1: Is that on the course or is that at the 19th hole?
17: That is on the course because I'm a terrible golfer.
5: And then, Lieutenant Pendley is the visual impact of him every year is great. He comes up with a different outfit every year. It's worth going just to see.
1: Is he kind of like the old Payne Stewart?
5: More like Rodney Dangerfield, maybe.
1: Okay.
17: And it's always a good time. We always have a lot of fun out there.
1: Yeah.
17: I'm usually and it's always a good time. We always have a lot of fun out there.
1: Yeah.
17: I'm usually the comedic relief because,
1: Is that on the course or is that at the 19th hole?
17: That is on the course because I'm a terrible golfer.
5: And then, Lieutenant Pendley is the visual impact of him every year is great. He comes up with a different outfit every year. It's worth going just to see.
1: Is he kind of like the old Payne Stewart?
5: More like Rodney Dangerfield, maybe.
1: Okay.
17: We do have something planned for this year.
1: Do you have anybody in knickers?
17: Mm-hmm. No. Well, I don't know. You never know. But we do have something planned for this year.
1: Okay.
17: Something special. So
1: that sounds like fun.
17: It's worth the price of admission just to come see that.
1: Mm-hmm. Yeah. Okay.
17: Yeah.
1: And that's on a Friday morning, right?
5: Right.
1: Okay.
5: Almost kind of, I think about the old, Three Stooges poster, the golf with your friends where they're all posing and their knickers and everything. It's kind of like that, but with color.
1: Who is the top golfer in the department?
5: Oh, it's hard to say. It shifts from time to time.
17: We have several that are.
5: Pendley's team won it last year, but they played probably the best round they had ever played together. Him and Sergeant Ward together were both pretty good.
17: We have a few that are pretty good.
1: Do you have other public safety teams? So to say?
5: We have a lot of times we'll have someone from the city. Rome Fire always puts in a team. Sheriff's office normally does. Polk County Public Safety. A lot of people will get in from there, and just local businesses. A lot of support there that comes in.
1: Well, that's a great cause, and this year it's even greater cause. How old is the youngster?
5: 16, mm-hmm. I believe is right. Yeah.
1: Gosh.
5: Mm-hmm. So, and that form of cancer, it's a disproportionate number of young teens is who it seems to affect. It's, you know, it's like that 14 to 18 range is the vast majority, and then you don't see any cases until people get over 65. You know, so it's just that little window is where it seems to hit people mostly is when they're young. Mm.
1: All right, well, we got to take a break. We'll be back right after this timeout.
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25: 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I'm John Thayer.
26: NFL action yesterday. The Atlanta Falcons fell in overtime last night to the Ravens 30-23. The Falcons, with the loss, are now 0-2 at home and 2-3 on the season. Saints lost at home to the Vikings 23-13. Saints are 0-3 at home, and New Orleans is 1-4 on the season. NASCAR Cup Series, the chase continued in Charlotte yesterday. Chase Briscoe was the winner, Christopher Bell second, and Ryan Blaney was third. Josh Berry and Denny Hamlin rounded out the top five. Shorter Hawks fell to Ferrum on Friday night, 17-10. Shorter's 2-4 in the football season. The Berry Vikings went on the road and won at Rhodes College 50-7. Berry's 4-1.
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6: News. I'm Gianna Gelosi. President Trump announced an energy ceasefire on Truth Social, but Russia keeps striking Ukraine's infrastructure.
32: President Zelensky says his country keeps agreeing to halt attacks on energy facilities, but Russia never complies.
27: Last night, Russian oil refineries were not burning. But at midnight, a Russian jet powered jet struck a gas production facility in Ukraine.
32: The Kremlin hasn't publicly acknowledged President Trump's post.
6: That's Fox's Jonathan Savage. Pope Leo XIV announcing he's going to be undergoing surgery in the coming days to remove a nodule on his lung.
28: The 71-year-old Pope, who was originally from the south side of Chicago, has no previously known health problems. He's known to be physically active. The Vatican has not disclosed whether the nodule is cancerous.
6: Fox's Alex Hogan reporting. 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
13: Continuing to see clear sky, maybe a little bit of cloud or patchy fog early after that. Warm weather. We could be up near 90 degrees for several days this week. Maybe some records across the state. Sunshine today, 85. Tonight, clear, 55. So the nighttime lows are actually pretty comfortable. And then Tuesday, upper 80s and sunny. Wednesday, sunny, 90. From the Weather Channel, I'm Ray Stager.
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14: Minutes after 8 o'clock here at Rome's First News. We're glad you're with us on a Monday morning, starting the week off kind of froggy out there this morning. Again, that'll lift and we'll get up to about 83 before the morning is over. I'm glad Mike brought up during the DEA drug take back during the break. That reminded me we've got a Floyd Against Drugs meeting this morning that I need to go to, and They always seem to fall on a morning where Sammy's got a cabinet meeting. And of course, I don't go to those cabinet meetings, but I kind of help watch the front door while those meetings take place. But the drug take back is something coming up on October 24th.
15: October 24th, that morning. We'll be there a little earlier, but we normally start around 9, go through 1 or 2 in the afternoon. We'll set up at the East Rome Walmart on Cartersville Highway, and any medication that people need to get rid of and safely dispose of. And we always have people show up, "Oh, we didn't know you were doing this." And not, I guess, you know, we'll put it out on social media, and Walmart helps us to advertise it, but, you know, we'll have people that, you know, some of it's stuff they don't need anymore. Sometimes it's somebody that's had a loved one in hospice care, and they'll have bags of medication left over. You know, so any of that kind of stuff that you need to safely dispose of, you can bring it to us at that event.
14: I think the typical drug take-back demographic is probably not necessarily a Facebook or
15: exactly.
14: Instagram.
15: Exactly.
14: That's
15: a lot
14: type.
15: Of times they don't get the message, you know, if you don't get some word of mouth out there to, or, you know, maybe with the newspaper or something like that, still look at print media where there's not as many of us around that still focus on that as much.
14: Huh? Right, right. And Ron, you mentioned during the break you just got some good news from. Does that grant money come from the state or is that federal?
16: The HEAT grant is from the Georgia Governor's Office of Highway Safety through the state. It is state and federal funding. I think this will be our 7th year, if I remember right. I think.
14: What does HEAT stand for? Highway enforcement
16: of aggressive traffic.
14: Aggressive traffic.
16: Yes.
14: Okay.
16: So it just allows us to. You know, that goes towards just focusing on reducing. The goal of the program is to reduce fatal crashes in the state by 90%, or by 10%, excuse me, not 90%, by 10%.
14: 90% would be good.
16: 90% would be outstanding. But 10%, and so that funding goes to us, and we use that funding for traffic enforcement, yes, but also education. We go into the local high schools. We do things like what we did with a teen driving summit. You know, because a lot of what we see is with crashes, we kind of look at the data, and we're you know, it's young drivers, but it's also older drivers too. So it helps us focus on that, and so that funding will allow us to keep doing that as we move forward. We've continued over the last several years to see a downward trend in crashes in Floyd County, overall crashes and injuries and fatalities as well. So our goal is to keep pushing in that direction. We've also seen an increase in seatbelt usage, which is a plus for us. So with that, when we did our latest audit, seatbelt usage audit, that number had gone up over the previous one, so that was a plus for us. We like to see
14: and
16: that.
14: And when you do that and you find somebody that's not wearing a seatbelt, do you typically ticket them, or do you...
16: When we do the audit, we are simply standing there counting. So we don't...
14: You don't actually stop them?
16: No. It's. I mean, I guess we could, but it's hard because you got to have somebody that's keeping up and then somebody that is counting, and usually it takes two or three people to do that, because we do try to go to a busier area.
14: Sure.
16: So a lot of times it takes three people to, you know, one to record and two to count and to make sure we want to be accurate. And so when we do that, we're just simply getting that number. And we did see an increase in usage this year, which
14: is
16: great.
14: I had an aggressive driver coming in this morning. I mean, some dude in a little blue, whatever, the Toyota version of a kind of a sporty looking, I don't know, maybe the old Celica was the thing that came to mind, but I don't think it was.
16: Mm-hmm.
14: It had a drive-off tag on it, and it was that cobalt blue. That dude come right up on my bumper, and I did what I normally do when something like that happens. I caught up to the person in the lane next to me, and then eased off, and we paralleled, and we held him down for a little while, frustrated him for a little while, and then I eased on by the guy and pulled over and let this guy zoom. I mean, he, she, whoever, zoomed around me, and I thought, man, in this fog,
15: yeah,
14: I mean, it would be so easy to nail a deer.
15: Oh yeah,
14: in this fog,
15: and they'll nail you.
14: Yeah.
16: And this time of year, that is, we see a lot of animal crashes, mainly deer.
14: Yeah,
16: this time of year, deer are moving. I know I see them a lot more now this time of year. So yeah, definitely be cautious of that. But you know what? Following too close is one of the leading contributing factors to crashes in Floyd County.
14: Oh yeah,
16: just going too close to the person in front of you. So always give the person in front of you some space. We want folks to drive safely. And like I said, it's you know, part of it is enforcement. It is writing tickets. It is, you know, charging people with violations. But it's equally as important to educate. And, you know, especially when we look at things like car seats and seatbelt usage, we're really trying to educate folks on that. We want people to wear their seatbelts. We want people to put their children in car seats and put them in there correctly. Because that is one thing we do see a lot as well, is somebody will have a car seat, but it's not installed correctly, or the child is not secured correctly in the seat.
14: I can't help but wonder if that wasn't a role in the death of a seven-month-old over the weekend. There was a 10-car pileup after a chase on I-20. And a car loaded with, I mean, I want to say there were seven children in the car. A seven-month-old was killed, and another one was pretty seriously injured. So I wondered if the seat belts or the car seat had anything to do with it. Of course, if you got a car seat in a car with seven kids, there's not much room for other people.
16: And if you have questions, if you're not sure, give us a call. Come by the police department. We have, excuse me, we have car seat technicians that can take a look and inspect it for you, show you how to put it in correctly. Just make sure, like I said, you know, car seats, we've talked about this before, car seats expire. If you buy a used car seat and you don't know its history, Things like that, and just, you know, sometimes, I mean, I get it. I was a parent, and when my kids were little, struggling with a car seat, how does this go in? How does this work? And instruction manuals are not always the most clear or easy to understand. So give us a call. We just ask that you make an appointment just so we can have somebody meet you there. But you can call us and set that up. We'll be happy to take a look at it and make sure it is correct. Correctly in the car, and that the child is secured correctly. It's the right car seat for the child, because it can be confusing, you know, when you try to go shopping for a car seat. There's a lot of different variables. I know sometimes people call, say, is this car seat right? And I'm like, let me ask you some questions, right? Because there's some variables there. So if you have any questions about car seats, by all means, give us a call. You can come by, and we'll take a look at that for you.
14: And Mike, what else is coming up on the social scene this fall? Christmas with a Cop is not that far away.
15: Christmas with a Cop pretty soon. That was part of the, you know, the FOP thing that we were doing at the fair, you know, with the concessions, raising money to do that. We also do Santa Bike Patrol coming up. We're don't have any major fundraisers on that, but a few smaller things putting that together, you know, that we always try to do during Christmas.
14: Right. And the golf tournament one last time?
15: It'll be November 6th. So, you know, trying to fill up. We'll get to the point where it'll fill up, and like that last week or so, I'll run out of spots because I try to cut it off just above 30 teams. Mm-hmm. You can do 36, but it gets hard to manage and it runs longer.
14: Yeah.
15: So we try to keep it right around 30 to 32, and it that way we can do it pretty good. And, you know, we'll have – it's a lot of fun. We do – you know, you can buy your mulligan tickets, and we have like the raffle.
14: Can you buy my prizes. Mulligan ticket on each hole?
15: You can, if you buy enough mulligan tickets, you can use as many as you buy. we're not real strict on that, but you know, we're out there to have fun. It's, you know, it's not as much for your serious golfers as much, though we have some that take it pretty seriously, but it's a fun event. We always get out there and have a good time, and it's for a great cause. We're trying to help out Xander.
14: All righty, guys. Thank you much. Appreciate you, and look forward to seeing you next week.
15: Thanks, sir.
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17: ABC News, I'm Chuck Severson. Recovery mode in large parts of the East after a hurricane. Eric Grubbs in North Carolina.
18: Thank God these are just material possessions that insurance will cover, and me and my dog are okay. But man, oh man, it's pretty tough.
17: After a tree destroyed his house, at least four people killed after the storm made landfall in Florida. The remnants moved up the East Coast over the weekend. President Trump declaring a so-called energy ceasefire between Russia and Ukraine. ABC's Patrick Reeval.
19: Ukraine's President Zelensky says he was surprised by Trump's announcement, learning about it on social media. But he says Kyiv is ready to agree if Russia does as well. Shortly before Trump's announcement, Zelensky told ABC's This Week that Ukraine wants an immediate energy ceasefire. Russian officials, meanwhile, have yet to respond to Trump's declaration.
17: So far, the attacks have not stopped. Final Nobel Prize of the Year, economics, going to two Americans. This is ABC News. Israel's former attorney general took the witness stand today in Prime Minister Netanyahu's corruption trial, which has been going on 6 years. Netanyahu accused of offering or exchanging favors with wealthy associates and media moguls for political gain. He denies wrongdoing. New York City Mayor Mamdani is skipping today's Columbus Day parade. A long road on several levels for this teen at the weekend Chicago Marathon. ABC's Danny New.
20: 17-year-old Wyatt Anderson was joined by his brother Jack as he defied the odds.
21: It just means so much to me.
20: Last November, Wyatt suffered a spinal cord injury while playing basketball, leaving him paralyzed from the neck down.
21: Couldn't move any limb on my body.
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17: ABC's Danny New. Chuck Severson, ABC News.
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13: Maybe summer's last hurrah coming in with unseasonably warm temperatures across Northwest Georgia, likely some records. Close to 90 degrees by Tuesday and especially Wednesday. We'll see a little patchy fog this morning. Other than that, clear sun later, 85. Tonight, clear, 55. Sunshine, 88. Tomorrow, 90. Sunny Wednesday. From the Weather Channel, I'm Ray Stajic.
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29: The Iron Bridge over our Murchie Creek will be closed for a week starting today. Good morning in the News Talk 98.7 News Center. I'm David Crowder. Floyd County Public Works has announced that they will be replacing the wooden deck for the single-lane bridge. Work is expected to be complete on Thursday at 4 p.m. No traffic will be allowed to cross the bridge at any point during the repair. This location is between Highway 27 North, Martha Berry Highway, and Scenic Road, just past the post office in Armurchie. Please identify detours. The public is invited to an update meeting regarding a federal grant for the cleanup of the former Northwest Georgia Regional Hospital property this afternoon. The Rome Floyd County Development Authority received a United States Environmental Protection Agency Brownfields cleanup grant in 2024 to address asbestos-containing materials, lead-contaminated soil, and other hazardous materials at the Batty Business Complex. A HUD grant was also obtained to fund building demolition. The planned cleanup and building demolition will begin on or about October 27th. The meeting will provide a review of the goals and logistics associated with the project and will also include brief presentations by the design engineer and the selected contractor. The meeting begins at 5:30 p.m. at the Development Authority office at 800 Broad Street, Suite 102. The meeting will also be streamed via Microsoft Teams. We have links and more information posted at WRGANews.com. A Dallas, Georgia man was booked into the Floyd County Jail on charges of participation in criminal street gang activity and simple battery. According to the arrest warrants, 25-year-old Keithan Nika Dewan Willis participated in a gang event on Moran Lake Road on May 24th. Willis is the latest individual to be charged. Authorities have already arrested at least seven others in connection with the so-called beat-in. A Cartersville man has been charged in an alleged assault that occurred in Floyd County. According to the arrest warrant, 35-year-old Michael Ellis Oliver shot at another man during a road rage incident on Shorter Avenue at Burnett Ferry Road on May 31st. The round traveled through the passenger side window and struck the dash of the victim's vehicle. Oliver is charged with aggravated assault, possession of a firearm during the commission of a crime, and possession of a firearm by a convicted felon. A 68-year-old woman is facing drug charges following a traffic stop on John Maddox Drive and the Loop. According to Floyd County Jail records, a vehicle driven by Deborah Jean Scott was stopped for failing to maintain a lane. She was then found with suspected Xanax in the wrong container and several straws with suspected drug residue. Scott is charged with possession of a Schedule 4 controlled substance, possession of drugs not in the original container, and possession of drug-related objects. More news and video online at WRGANews.com. 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
14: -57 degrees. We are actually up one notch with thick fog still prevalent across the north side of Rome. And of course, we're out here right alongside of Little Dry Creek, and that's an area that's prone to fog, maybe ahead of some other areas. But if you're doing any kind of driving at all to get to work this morning, if you're trying to get to work by 9 o'clock, you might want to give yourself an extra minute or two to get there. Drive safely under this fog. Use your low beams and get to work safely this morning. I double-checked again to make sure I read things right, and let's take a look at the calendar for the day and the first half of the week, I guess you could say. The City Commission will hold a work session today beginning at 3 o'clock to talk very specifically about data centers. Do they want a data center moratorium, or are they willing to spend some time and make a few tweaks to the data center section of the Unified Development Code, which has been in the process of revision for several years now. And that's close to being done. That Bryce Wood over in the planning office hopes to be able to present that to city and county commissioners for final adoption in January. The county commission kind of in response to all the concern about data centers, asked if we could hurry that section of the code up, and that is essentially

0: Commissioners, I believe at their last meeting, that there are really only about five or so locations in the city that meet that requirement. Most of them out along Technology Parkway. Now, of course, we all know that the Batty Center property, the former Northwest Georgia Regional Hospital property, was tentatively set to become a data center. Atlas Development bailed out on that when it became apparent that it was going to take a little longer than they had hoped to make that come to fruition. And there are still social media posts that relate to tonight's meeting for data centers out on the Batty property. And it has nothing to do with data centers on the Batty property. That's just social media hoodoo. This meeting tonight is specifically and only to talk about the plans for demolition, what will go on, how that will be done in phases to make the public aware, particularly the folks there, I guess, along Brookwood Avenue and Charlton Road, some of the Somerville Park community, to make them aware of what will be going on as buildings in that facility are demolished. I would be stunned. I mean, I would be beyond stunned at the reaction to the initial data center prospect for that property, the reaction to that from the folks in Somerville Park, not so much from the Brookwood area. It's just, I would be stunned if the Development Authority even thought about selling any of that property for a data center. Not to say it might not happen at some point in the future, but that is not the focus of tonight's meeting. Tonight's meeting is to discuss the demolition of that property, what will take place, when it will take place, that sort of thing, to talk a little bit about the grant. I'm sure they'll talk a little bit about the extent of some of the problems, lead and asbestos in some of those old buildings, more prevalent than most other contaminant types of things as well. But the public is going to be briefed on that. I recognize that there are some people on social media who won't believe it if it hit them in the face. But that's the focus of tonight's meeting at 5:30. They're at the Development Authority offices, 800 Broad Street. That's the focus of that session this evening. And folks, do keep in mind, as you seek to find uses for that Batty property, that it was sold to the state by the State Properties Commission for the sole purpose of economic development. The sole purpose of job creation. That's the reason the State Properties Commission sold that property to the Development Authority. Not to the City of Rome, not to Floyd County, but to the Development Authority. So keep that in mind as well.
1: Atlanta Mayor Keisha Lance Bottoms is asking her entire cabinet to resign,
2: including the police chief. Aggravated assaults up 20% and murders up 52%.
3: And Bottoms knew exactly how Atlanta got there.
4: We made many decisions that have gotten us to this point. I eliminated cash bail bonds. We've cut our corrections budget by 60%. This is not a plan that I just pulled out of the sky.
2: Atlanta's police department is hundreds of officers short.
5: Crime is out of control. They've never seen Atlanta like this.
3: And those who called Atlanta home left to live with the consequences.
6: Keisha Lance Bottoms, she abused taxpayers.
7: Her priorities were definitely not safety. Her priorities were herself.
8: Things were out of control.
7: It wasn't just the weekend of the riots. It was every day.
9: It seemed like every other week somebody's car was broken into.
6: There was no accountability.
8: She was responding as if it was okay.
6: She was a complete disaster.
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5: NFL action yesterday. The Atlanta Falcons fell in overtime last night to the Ravens 30-23. The Falcons, with the loss, are now 0-2 at home and 2-3 on the season. Saints lost at home to the Vikings 23-13. Saints are 0-3 at home, and New Orleans is 1-4 on the season. NASCAR Cup Series, the chase continued in Charlotte yesterday. Chase Briscoe was the winner, Christopher Bell second, and Ryan Blaney was third. Josh Berry and Denny Hamlin rounded out the top five. Shorter Hawks fell to Ferrum on Friday night, 17-10. Shorter's 2-4 in the football season. The Berry Vikings went on the road and won at Rhodes College 50-7. Berry's 4-1.
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7: Continuing to see clear sky, maybe a little bit of cloud or patchy fog early. After that, warm weather. We could be up near 90 degrees for several days this week. Maybe some records across the state. Sunshine today, 85. Tonight, clear, 55. So the nighttime lows are actually pretty comfortable. And then Tuesday, upper 80s and sunny. Wednesday, sunny, 90. From the Weather Channel, I'm Ray Stajic.
6: For the latest weather, log on to WRGANews.com.
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12: News. I'm Gianna Gelosi. President Trump announced an energy ceasefire on Truth Social, but Russia keeps striking Ukraine's infrastructure.
13: President Zelensky says his country keeps agreeing to halt attacks on energy facilities, but Russia never complies.
14: Last night, Russian oil refineries were not burning. But at midnight, a Russian jet powered Chahiv struck a gas production facility in Ukraine.
13: The Kremlin hasn't publicly acknowledged President Trump's post.
12: That's Fox's Jonathan Savage. Pope Leo XIV announcing he's going to be undergoing surgery in the coming days to remove a nodule on his lung.
15: The 71-year-old Pope, who was originally from the south side of Chicago, has no previously known health problems. He's known to be physically active. The Vatican has not disclosed whether the nodule is cancerous.
12: Fox's Alex Hogan reporting. 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
16: Hey, 52 on John Davenport Drive. Randy Quick just dropped by to say that it was thick fog in downtown Rome as well. Some of the thickest fog this late in the morning that he's driven in a while. So, you know, make note of that, folks. We got plenty of thick fog out there this morning, and it's going to stay that way for a while. But then we're going to get up to about 83 degrees before the day is over. And if that doesn't happen until maybe 5 o'clock, that's okay with me. I started with a calendar for you to talk about the event tonight for the demolition of the buildings out at Batty at 5:30. The City Commission will talk about data centers, a special called work session at 3 o'clock, the regular pre-meeting caucus at 5, and then the City Commission meeting at 6:30 this evening. I double-checked again on the county's calendar. It shows a 6 o'clock caucus tomorrow and a 7 o'clock meeting tomorrow evening. Wednesday, the Development Authority of Floyd County meets at 8 o'clock. At 8 o'clock at the Development Authority offices. That's 800 Broad Street. They're the old Georgia Power building. The Floyd County Board of Assessors will be meeting at 9 o'clock Wednesday morning, and that will be in the county administrative building, I believe. Again, I'll have to double check. Let me see if I can double check on that location real quick. Nope, that's wrong, Doug. That will be in the third floor boardroom of the former Joint Law Enforcement Center, which is now an annex to the courthouse. So the Board of Assessors will meet at 9 o'clock on Wednesday morning, third floor boardroom of the former Law Enforcement Center, Floyd County Board of Assessors. Thursday morning, the Northwest Georgia Regional Commission meets at 11 a.m., not up in the Civic Center on Jackson Hill, as they normally meet. They will be meeting this month at the Gilmer County Community Center up in Ellijay, 11 o'clock for the Northwest Georgia Regional Commission. And the Floyd County Public Safety Committee will be meeting at 10 o'clock on Thursday morning as well. Friday is clean government-wise, no government sessions at all. No Friday night football at all this week. Everybody in Floyd County, Darlington and Unity included, everybody is off this week. Isn't it a shame that that all the schools couldn't have gotten together and had their fall break the week of the fair? I mean, how nice would that have been if they'd all been off and had an opportunity to go to the fair? We're so thankful that the weather held for the most part for the fair.
17: 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Here's Chris Whitting.
18: 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Take Bob, for example. He'd seen the success of inventions like the automatic garage door opener, and decided to take things further, creating a remote control for household appliances. Problem was, radio signals inside a home might cause havoc. Imagine what would happen in an apartment building if everyone owned the same product. So, Bob came up with a control system that used ultrasonic sound, and it worked perfectly. Next time you're playing couch potato, think of a man named Bob Adler, inventor of the TV remote control. That clicker turned into cash and put Bob Adler in the history books. With the Success Journal, I'm Chris Whitting.
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26: President Trump hits the road again today. I'm Dave Anthony, Fox News. Still trying to convince voters not to give Democrats control of Congress in the November elections, the president will go to Ohio,
15: where there is a Senate special election. Democratic former Senator Sherrod Brown faces Republican incumbent Senator John Husted, who was appointed to the seat in January of last year. There are just 3 weeks to go until Election Day. President Trump has so far rallied in seven states in a little over than a week.
26: That's Fox's Alex Hogan. Commercials featuring the president touting his successes paid for by the U.S. government have been ordered off the air by a federal judge, citing the groups that sued, calling the ads a misuse of taxpayer dollars. The president has defended them, but has said his political action committee would start paying for the ads. The president's also facing pushback from Democrats and Republicans over a deal allowing Russia to send diesel to the U.S. and global markets to reduce high prices.
27: A group of seven lawmakers on the Senate Foreign Relations Committee condemning President Trump's recent deal to purchase diesel from Russia, calling on him to reverse course on the agreement they say runs directly counter to a 2022 congressional ban, asserting in a statement Sunday that Congress made clear the U.S. should not import oil from Russia until it ends its aggression against Ukraine.
26: That's Fox's Lillian Wu. Ukraine's president's upset that Russian strikes today targeted a power plant and gas production, violating what President Trump announced on Truth Social that Russia and Ukraine would cease firing at energy facilities. A Democratic congresswoman's residence in Washington, D.C. has been raided this morning.
28: Homeland Security investigators carried out a pre-dawn court-authorized warrant search of Minnesota Rep. Democrat Ilhan Omar's D.C. home, with sources telling Fox News the raid focuses on immigration fraud and documents completed by Omar's late father when she was a child.
26: That's Fox's Jeff Manasso. Congresswoman Omar has denied any fraud allegations. 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
26: There's a lot of hurricane cleanup to do in the Florida panhandle after Isaias hit Friday night into Saturday.
4: I've been through several hurricanes here. Nothing come even close to what I'd seen.
26: There are still about 150,000 power outages, and Isaias is also blamed for two deaths in Florida, and two more were killed in the damage in Alabama. While the FBI keeps investigating a massive hack attack that accessed a lot of FBI personnel records, a Canadian cybersecurity executive is in U.S. custody.
5: 54-year-old Edward Dabrowski was arrested Thursday in Philadelphia. Court records reportedly list charges involving conspiracy to extort money and interference with commerce. FBI Director Kash Patel says agents have arrested another suspected Shiny Hunters co-conspirator as investigators work to dismantle the group. Authorities, however, have not confirmed whether Dabrowski's arrest is connected to the FBI investigation. Ted Lindner, Fox News.
26: It's back to work this week for the Supreme Court, hearing two more new cases.
12: In Baird versus the United States, the justices will consider federal sentencing guidelines and how much deference judges should give to footnotes meant to inform the sentence. Kendrick Jarrell Baird pleaded guilty to being a felon in possession of a firearm, but the judge applied an enhancement, making his sentence longer because the firearm had a large capacity magazine. While the commentary or footnote suggested that means anything that holds more than 15 rounds, Baird's arguing the judge didn't need to defer to that footnote's suggestion. The other case, Salazar versus Paramount Global, stems from Michael Salazar's lawsuit in which he argues Paramount violated an old Video Privacy Protection Act when they shared data about his viewing habits with Facebook. Jessica Rosenthal, Fox News.
26: On Wall Street, stock futures are mixed up for the Dow, down for the NASDAQ as oil prices rise more than 2%. In the baseball playoffs, Milwaukee beat the Los Angeles Dodgers 2-1 in the opening game of the National League Championship Series. They'll play again today before the first game of the ALCS tonight between the Cleveland Guardians and Tampa Bay Rays. I'm Dave Anthony. This is Fox News.
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11: We've cleared it out now, and now it's an easy one compared to the weekend forecast. Looking at plenty of sunshine sticking around here today, 85. Tonight, mainly clear, and actually a pretty comfortable 55. And then we're going to get real warm around here for Tuesday and Wednesday, probably the rest of the week, but through Wednesday, sunshine around 88. On Tuesday, 90 Wednesday, from the Weather Channel, Ray Stajic.
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30: Hi, I'm so glad you're there. It's the Brian Kilmeade Show after a very, very busy weekend. Kind of excited. United the States, my book comes out tomorrow. The six crucial moments that forged the American miracle. Just to help look back at America 250. And I think these six pivotal, very digestible moments. I'll talk more about it. You go to BrianKilmeade.com. You can always pre-order it. I got big events coming up in New Jersey on Friday night. Red Bank, New Jersey. And on Saturday, I'm going to be in on Long Island and Westbury, Long Island, at the Westbury Music Fair, bringing all history to life in a very unique show I've been working on all summer, streamed on Fox Nation. This hour, Julian Epstein's going to be joining us, too. And standing by is Todd Lyons. But before we get to that, a quick announcement. Here in New York, again, the disses keep on coming. We got a mayor here who refuses to march in the Columbus Day Parade. Why? Well, maybe 5 years ago, there's video of him giving the finger to the Columbus statue because I guess he doesn't like Christopher Columbus. But that's an insult to Italians. Why he can't understand that? Very similar to won't be in the Israeli Day Parade. Doesn't show up to the installation of the new cardinal in New York City. Just a terrible mayor. And that is the story also. It looks like Katie Zachariah will be taking over as press secretary, and our first press conference will be on Tuesday. Todd Lyons joins us now, the former acting ICE director. Todd, welcome.
1: Hey, Brian. How you doing? Good talk to you.
30: Okay, let's start in New York City, where we saw what happened, I think it was on Thursday, when a career criminal from the Dominican Republic with alleged ties to an international criminal gang who's attacked his neighbors with a machete. For the second time, ICE zeroed in on him, and for the first time he got away, the second time he tried. And we have not seen the body cam video from the ICE agent, but he was trying to get away with a five-year-old in the back of his car, his kid. And a shot went through the windshield, hit him in the neck. He survived. But now we have a mayor who thinks the bad guy is ICE. Cut three.
6: We follow the law in New York City, and I know that to the secretary, the law is merely a suggestion when it comes to the actions of these ICE agents. They are making a mockery of what law and order is supposed to be, and then they want us to try and justify their actions for them.
30: Mockery? He calls him a New Yorker? He was on the phone with President Trump for 2 hours and Mark Ray Mullen to get him out of custody. Todd, what's going on here?
1: Yeah, you know, I applaud them for being the taking the higher road and trying to work to come to a solution, but that's ridiculous. You have a mayor that wants to go ahead.
30: Yeah, I'm kind of losing Todd there for a second. Yeah, we're working on his... As we try to get him into a better location, here's more from the mayor to really aggravate you. All he cares about is getting this guy free. Doesn't care about what a criminal he is here illegally. Cut four.
6: I think the conversation will continue, and I've also made it clear that it is both about Mr. Bergal and ICE opening fire on the vehicle in which him and his five-year-old child were in, and it's also about ICE operations at large. I've said directly to the president, I've said directly to the secretary, as someone who cares about public safety, who cares about law and order, I am demanding that ICE cease their operations in our city immediately, because these operations make New Yorkers less safe. They leave New Yorkers in a state of terror, and that is something that should be opposed by all of us.
30: Yeah, that's his name, Oscar Bergal, Todd.
1: Yeah, it's a shame, Brian. I mean, he's condemning law enforcement officers when you have someone that's a known gang member, right? That has a horrible criminal record that's already been released by the NYPD. He should be applauding law enforcement for taking this individual off the street, but he's not. Instead, he's turning law enforcement to be the bad guy like he is again. And here, you have a governor, too, that wants to go ahead and negotiate the release of a criminal. You know, it's insane. The people of New York and the state of New York really need to take a hard look of who they elected and who's really looking out for the best interests of those people in New York.
30: So he's got a criminal conviction for grand larceny, multiple arrests for assault, robbery, possession of drugs, and weapons possession. In 2022, he crossed the border without recognition, without registering. He turns up in New York, and now he's got a mayor battling for him. Whose fault is it, Todd Lyons, that he has a five-year-old in the back of the car?
1: It's his fault, 100% his fault. He's a criminal. He knows he was wanted. He'd already escaped from ICE twice, right? He knew they were looking for him. And I'm sorry, if you go ahead and place your child in harm's way, and if you're a career criminal, that is on you.
30: Here is the criticism. They said ICE didn't have anything that said law enforcement on them. What are your thoughts on that?
1: You know, I'm really looking forward to Secretary Mullen releasing the body cam footage. I saw the same footage you saw. There were some issues that I had with it. But again, they're in a neighborhood where they're not wanted. They're trying to stay low vis. They've already had a guy that's run from them. That's a known criminal that's known to have guns. So I hate to put my mind in the officer's mindset at the time of the arrest. Well, we got to go ahead and still look at the whole totality of the situation. And you know, for once, let's let the investigation play out. Let's not jump ahead and just try to focus on ICE is the bad guy, which is what everybody does. Let's go ahead, let HSI, let FBI do their investigation. The secretary, I think, has been transparent so far. They came out right away. They had that press conference. Obviously, him and the president took time out of their day, right? ICE isn't just the secretary's only mission. He was dealing with a hurricane at the same time. The president's dealing with Iran and dealing with, you know, an energy negotiation with Russia. He shouldn't be dealing with trying to negotiate the release of a criminally illegal alien.
30: So it gets worse. This woman you're going to get used to, she's worse than the squad she's going to be part of if she gets into Congress, the block. Daraliza Avila Chevalier. Thought it would be a good time to hop on with Hassan Piker. You know that streamer in California that suddenly El Sayed says, I don't care about? Listen to this, cut five.
8: And the other thing that like really angered me was when Police Commissioner Tish came out, like, I understand that it is her role to provide more information, and that is why she comes to these press conferences. But rather than, you know, condemn ICE, rather than condemn the shooting or the events that had just taken place, she started to villainize Oscar, right? Villainize him and villainize, you know, by extent, right? Anyone who was in his position, right? And to me, it just flies in the face of what was supposed to be New York City policy of sanctuary policy, whether that was in spirit or to the letter, right? She is ignoring not just the values of New Yorkers, but the policies themselves that as a police commissioner, she should be very aware of, right? And f*** ICE and abolish it.
30: Yeah, that was F ICE and abolish it. So she's disappointed the police commissioner for not defending the criminal.
1: Yeah, that's ridiculous. It's, you know, it's not the commissioner's job to do that. She came out and she gave the facts of the case. The facts of the case is this guy is a gang member. He's an aggravated felon and he's a menace to his neighborhood. Again, I just, these elected officials that totally come out and take the side of the criminal. It's bizarre world. We're living in an upside down world that law enforcement is the bad guy and the criminal is the good guy.
30: I hear you. Thanks so much, Todd. The last, before I let you go, they did a survey and they said 53% of the country thinks that President Trump's being too aggressive in picking up illegal immigrants. What do you say to that?
1: You know, Brian, I think one thing is the American people have never seen immigration enforcement like this before. Other administrations have turned a blind eye. President Trump is enforcing the law the way it's written. And, you know, we have to be a nation of laws. And if you have a final order of deportation and you were ordered by a judge, it's time to go. And I think that some people need to just kind of come to the fact that we have to have laws. We have to have immigration enforcement. And it's up to our elected officials. If they don't like the way immigration enforcement is done, they've had the chance to change it multiple congressional sessions, but they've never had the fortitude to do it. If they want to change it, now's the time to do it.
30: So the number is something like 40% of the people have criminal convictions you're pursuing. But how many people have charges? If you put the charges with the convictions, doesn't the number come up to around 70%?
1: It comes up to 75-80%. But people just don't want to see that. They, you know, what they forget, Brian, is that they're being in the country is illegal already. But they want these individuals to have their time in court to plead their cases. But that's not just how it works. You shouldn't be here to commit these crimes in the first place. That's how the Lincoln Riley Act came about. We need to go ahead and enforce all of our laws.
30: I hear you. Todd, the wall got stopped in certain areas of Texas about a week ago. Do you know where that's at right now, the completing of the wall?
1: So I know there's still, from what I heard from my friends still at Customs Border Protection and Commissioner Scott, they're still working through that. You know, that's one of the president's promises. You know, he's dedicated to keeping his pledge to the, you know, 80 million plus that voted for him. I think you're going to see an increase in the wall. You're going to see that production coming up. And I think you'll see it soon.
30: All right. Todd Lyons, thanks so much.
1: Thanks, Brian. Good to talk to you.
30: Yeah. Meanwhile, this is just raided the home of Ilhan Omar in Washington, D.C. I don't know if it's also happening simultaneously in Minnesota. Early sources say this is not about allegedly marrying her brother and coming here, which is an issue, ongoing investigation, as I understand. But the issue is also fraud. and the massive fraud with the Somalis, and we know this just right off the top, one of the restaurants involved in the massive fraud that took money away from autistic children was a restaurant that hosted multiple fundraisers with direct links to her and her family. Is it possible? Do you have to suspend logic to think that she didn't know all about it? That's the story we're following, multiple balls in the air. Meanwhile, because help me out right now, because of multiple things going on here at Fox News and my responsibilities, is going to be Griff Jenkins. I have to run to do something else real quick. He had the great Griff Jenkins, who does Fox and Friends Weekend, reporting at the border and everything. It will take over for a short period of time, and I'll be right back. And the bottom of the hour, Michael Makovsky is going to be with us, president and CEO of the Jewish Institute for the National Security of America, a leading Washington, D.C.-based policy and educational organization focused on U.S. defense and national security issues in the Middle East. In case you do not know, for the second time, a civilian airport was hit in Saudi Arabia. It's rocketing up the price of oil, and the Houthis did it. They wouldn't be able to pull it off without the knowledge and without the hardware from the Chinese as well as the Iranians. There's a big question that whether we should get in right now militarily on the side of the Saudis. A lot of things are going on right now. Meanwhile, everyone's afraid to touch Israel because they know what Israel's done over the last 3 years to them. 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
20: The focus is on Ohio, where Republican Senator John Husted is facing off in a high-stakes special election matchup against former Democratic Senator Sherrod Brown. Husted was appointed to fill Vice President J.D. Vance's former seat.
19: Fox's Alexandria Hoff at the White House. Four are dead, two in Florida, two in Alabama from Hurricane Isaias. This man describes the aftermath in Milton, Florida.
21: Definitely was a jaw-dropping moment.
19: Fox's Katie Byrne is there.
22: The good news, power companies are saying roughly 95% of customers should expect to get their power back by tonight here in Florida.
19: Fox Carolina reporting a man in South Carolina was killed by a falling tree connected to what was left of the hurricane. The Vatican says Pope Leo will have lung surgery tomorrow to remove a growth. The Pope revealed his condition during his Sunday blessing. 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
25: At
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28: This is the great Brian Kilmeade Show. Griff Jenkins filling in for Brian, who had to take off and go do an important book interview. It's like the NFL game where it's on the line and there's only minutes to go and the star quarterback goes down. Can the relief fill in? Can he put a touchdown in the end zone? We shall see. Thanks for joining us. So you were just hearing Brian talking about the immigration issue and talking with Todd Lyons, the former ICE director, that I spent 4 years of my life, weeks on end, if not months on end, at the border in places like Texas, in Arizona, in California, where we had a drone live over the border where thousands upon thousands of illegal immigrants were let into the U.S. and were free to go. Military age men, many of them turned out to be criminals, turned out to be gang members, like the recent incident here in New York City, where a Trinitario's illegal criminal alien with a lengthy rap sheet was released. And ICE says that in the stabbing of the NYPD off-duty cop of two other Dominican illegal aliens just days before were released so quickly in a sanctuary city that ICE didn't even have time to put a detainer on them. That's how much they're protecting them. Yet here we are in an election year when one entire party is literally defending to the teeth illegal criminal aliens. That's why Tom Homan, who was the border czar on with a Sunday briefing yesterday with Jackie Heinrich, talking about what are we doing? What is Mamdani doing in this city? Listen to this. Cut six. Go.
31: The bad guy is the one we arrested. But, you know, the politician, Mamdani and Hochul, want to point their finger at the ICE agent. They want to ignore the fact this man's a public safety threat and ICE has taken him off the street, which makes New York safer.
28: Yeah. How is it possible that we don't have wide bipartisan agreement that if you are here illegally, regardless of what you think about immigration, if you're here illegally, if you broke a law, 1325 and 1326, the U.S. code, that you then commit a crime, that you should then be arrested and removed. In the case of the individual, the gang member, in New York, he had a lengthy rap sheet for robbery, assault, dealing drugs, and had a final order of removal. But yet some people do not want to remove that person. How do we get here? How are we even having a common sense debate that everyone should agree upon? Simply because one party is making ICE the bad guy. A little more of Tom Homan, Cut 7.
31: I want the American people to see what the ICE officer saw when he took whatever action. So I think the video will be released, and there's a criminal investigation going on, but at some point it should be available. Because I think we need to be transparent. President Trump's promised transparency, and that's what we need to do.
28: We are in an election where we are talking about whether or not we should actually enforce laws that exist on the book. It's not said enough that when we talk about what we want to do as a country, who we are, do we open up our borders? Should the entire world have an opportunity to the greatness? And make no mistake, even in the midst of this hyper-partisan debate, America is still the gleaming light of hope, of the American dream. That's why they're coming illegally, because they can make a better life for themselves in this country. Because opportunities like the ones in this country don't exist in the countries they come from. But yet, they want to abolish ICE. It's one of the leading Democrat socialist agenda items. Abolish ICE, along with Medicare for All, and abolish the Senate. But yet, they want to get rid of ICE. Every male and female law officer that works for ICE or the Border Patrol are simply carrying out laws that exist on our books. So lawmakers in Washington should choose to change the law, but they are just following the law. In this case, in this incident with the one illegal criminal alien member of the Trinitarios gang, which ICE tried to get back in September, they went after him, he fled, and they deemed that situation in real time to be a danger to society. So they pulled back. They went back again to get him. He's backed in a car, which he starts ramming the law officers. He puts his own 5-year-old child in danger. One more from Tom Homan, Cut 8.
31: A father who knew that child was in the car, chose to not comply with law enforcement officers and tried to run over and kill an ICE officer. I mean, he put that child in that position, not ICE. It was a father, bad parental decision there.
28: So this illegal criminal alien gang member puts law enforcement in danger, puts the community in danger, and puts his own 5-year-old child in danger. And yet the conversation led by the mayor, Mamdani, is that ICE is the bad guy. This guy did nothing wrong. Just give him a carte blanche. Release him, demands Mamdani. You can't make this up. I'm Griff Jenkins, pinch hitting for Brian Kilmeade. We got a whole lot more coming up.
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1: ABC News, I'm Chuck Sievertson. Questions about a so-called energy ceasefire between Russia and Ukraine to stop attacks on things like Russian refineries. ABC's Mary Bruce.
6: On Sunday, Trump claiming effective immediately there is an energy ceasefire in the war between Russia and Ukraine. Both parties have agreed. That came as a surprise to Zelensky.
1: With sources saying he learned about the president's announcement on social media, and since then the attacks have kept going. A federal judge ordering the Trump administration to stop running the taxpayer-funded ads promoting the president. Critics say they're a misuse of public money. Cleanup across a wide swath of the eastern U.S. after a hurricane made landfall and roared up the East Coast. At least 4 people killed. Older Americans heading up the wealthiest families in the country. A recent study from the Federal Reserve says thanks to stock market gains, families headed by someone 75 or older are now the richest in the country. This is ABC News. Investigators are trying to find out how a visitor at a wildlife park in South Yorkshire in northern England got into a restricted area where he was killed by a tiger. New floods and rescues in Nepal near Kathmandu as thousands remain missing from the country's August flood disaster near the border with China. That killed more than 1,400 people. After rising to and overcoming serious health challenges, a teen has reached another goal at this weekend's Chicago Marathon.
7: I hope my story will help other people want to set a lofty goal for themselves and to believe that nothing's impossible.
1: 17-year-old Wyatt Anderson last November suffered a spinal cord injury while playing basketball, leaving him paralyzed from the neck down. He underwent a spinal fusion surgery and had months of rehabilitation.
7: I said I wanted to walk or run a marathon within a year.
1: With strong support and determination, Wyatt relearned how to stand, then walk, then run. Chuck Sievertson, ABC News.
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14: This is a Bloomberg Money Minute. Amazon is reportedly in talks to buy the artificial startup Descartes AI in a deal that could be worth up to $7 billion. That's according to the Wall Street Journal. Descartes software makes it easier for developers to switch between different AI chips, a capability that's becoming increasingly important as companies race to secure more computing power. Dangerous online behavior by its AI models is leading Anthropic to cut off some internet access. TechCrunch reports Anthropic is cutting off live internet access to its internal evaluations until it can straighten out the rogue AI agents. Researchers are alarmed because that means those AI models can't be evaluated before they're released. And the Aaron Sorkin film, The Social Reckoning, is having quite the reckoning at the North American box office, and that's probably welcome news to Meta. The sequel to The Social Network is getting poor reviews and only made $5.5 million during its opening weekend. Erica Herskowitz, Bloomberg Radio.
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32: Continuing to see clear sky, maybe a little bit of cloud or patchy fog early. After that, warm weather. We could be up near 90 degrees for several days this week. Maybe some records across the state. Sunshine today, 85. Tonight, clear, 55. So the nighttime lows are actually pretty comfortable. And then Tuesday, upper 80s and sunny. Wednesday, sunny, 90. From the Weather Channel, I'm Ray Stajic.
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28: This is the Great Brian Kilmeade Show. Griff Jenkins pinch hitting for Brian as we talk about all things newsworthy, to include the midterms, just over 20-something days away. And I remember filling in for Brian some weeks ago when I had the opportunity to interview a good friend and a great Democratic strategist that has a long history in the Democrat Party, particularly in previous administrations where Democrats made more common sense, Julian Epstein. Julian, great to have you here. And I don't know if you remember, you and I were talking when I was filling in for Brian back when we were talking about Abdul al-Sayed's race. And just, you know, in those days, we were talking about the crazy things that he was espousing and standing by. And you said you actually made the announcement that got lots of news news that you would be actually supporting Mike Rogers in that as a Democrat. And look at where we are now. I mean, he has continued to really not only rise, because to be fair to Abdul Al-Sayed, he is a good politician. He gets politicking. He's smooth. But, you know, he will not condemn the October 7th. He will not talk about whether Israel or Iran is a greater threat to the U.S. I just wonder, like, as someone in your shoes, how do you feel about this now? Where do you see this heading? Is Abdul Al-Sayed actually going to win?
0: I don't think so. I think I still think Rogers is going to win. And first of all, Griff, thanks for having me back. I still think Rogers is going to win. I think that Syed's support is very soft, particularly in places I spent a lot of time, which was Detroit. As you remember, I used to be chief counsel for the dean of the congressional delegation in Michigan, and I think Syed's support is very soft in Detroit. I think there is. You know, I was watching some of the coverage yesterday, and sort of a lot of his supporters are saying, oh, this is Islamophobia and all this kind of stuff, which I think is just wrong. I think this what this is about for many people in terms of his views on the Mideast is that he is in allegiance with Islamic extremism. And I think what is a Nazi movement that has one purpose, which is the extermination of the Jews in Israel, and whose provenance goes back to the Nazi Germany in the 1930s and 1940s. And I think that's what this is about, and his sort of refusal to condemn or separate himself, and sort of his allegiance, his swimming in the same waters with, I think, Islamic extremists. It wasn't just the making excuses for the synagogue attack on children earlier in the year. You know, his staff has been alleged to have been involved in violent attacks at the University of Michigan on Jewish institutions. As you point out, he can't acknowledge Israel's right to exist. He doesn't think Israel should have the right to self-defense, with interceptors for missiles being fired from Iran and terrorist groups like Hezbollah and Houthis. I think he is of the same strain of thought that the extremists in the Middle East are. And I think it's very dangerous for the country, very dangerous for the Democratic Party. Apart from the fact that I think, you know, you say he's a good politician, he might be smooth. I mean, his ideas are politically incoherent. He talks about Medicare for all, and then he says, well, if you like your private health care system, you can keep that. those two ideas are completely incompatible. He talks about Medicare for all. His wife doesn't take Medicare patients. Or Medicaid patients, I think, for that matter, as I understand it. You know, he keeps saying ridiculous things like we shouldn't be funding foreign wars. We should be spending money here in the United States. You know, that's a cheap applause line. The amount of money we're spending on the Iran war, you know, $40 billion, is not that it's insignificant. It is a rounding error as compared to what would happen if Iran, in alliance with China and Russia, were actually able to prevail, acquire a nuclear weapon, acquire ballistic supremacy, reconstitute their terror armies, and colonize the Middle East. This would set back United States interests in both economic and national security in a very, very significant way. And it would potentially be very, very damaging to our standard of living, and the $40 billion would look like something pretty insignificant compared to what the consequences would be if we were to allow Iran to continue on with its Nazi-like imperial plans. So I think the things he says don't make a lot of sense. I haven't heard him utter any coherent ideas on housing or on energy policy or anything else. It's just sort of bumper stickers about Israel and Medicare for all. So while he might be smooth, I don't think he's very deep. And I think Rogers will win. And, you know, if I were to make a case, if I were to make a, you know, explain a reason why I think he and the other Democrats are doing so well, better than I would have expected them to in this election season is I think that, you know, the president is making a lot of unforced errors. I think he's made a lot of unforced errors in some of his selections of Senate candidates. I don't think he's making the case on the economy as he could be. And I don't think that he is making the case on Iran as he ought to be making. So I think the White House is making a fair amount of unforced errors. But I still think these races are a lot closer than the pundit class is recognizing. So we'll see.
28: Yeah, you're right. I mean, look, we keep seeing polls in previous elections, and then what turns out is that the polls were quite wrong. I think for our viewers and listeners that are listening now, particularly younger ones, and I'm talking to the listeners out there that are 30 and under, that they fully process and grasp the fact that you and I, Julian, met in the 90s, some 30 years ago. And when we were talking about the politics of the day that day, it was vicious and it was bloodthirsty. And it was like, if you vote for this candidate or that candidate, the sky is going to fall, because that's what politics are. But you so eloquently laid out really what's at stake now. It's different now. It matters now. And El Sayed's position when it comes to anti-Semitism is very clear. And we just had here in New York City on the third anniversary of October 7th, you had protesters, anti-Israel protesters out here with signs and flags saying that they support Hamas. And how we got here is beyond me, but we're here now. And you're pointing out that literally, in the case of El Sayed, that is front and center. And I guess I apologize.

0: Republicans, and I still am. I would disagree with them on this issue or that issue, but I would think they were great people and they were patriots and they had all the right motivations. And I loved the friendships that I would have with them. And I never sort of would think to impugn their motives for why they had a position on this issue or that issue. When we went through impeachment of Bill Clinton, I was very close with the chief counsel on the Republican side as we were going through a bitter war between Democrats and Republicans that wasn't personal, at least it wasn't for me. But it was the only thing that people were talking about in 1998. But we remained very good friends across the aisle. And that's changed. What also has changed in American politics is that the Republican Party has pretty much stayed where it was in the 1990s. I would argue it's moved left. You compare Bill Clinton's positions with Donald Trump's positions, and you're going to see an enormous amount of overlap on crime, on immigration, on cutting big government, on welfare reform, on policing, on the streets, you name it, on Iran, on Israel, you name it. What's happened is the Democratic Party has moved further to the left as it's lost the working class because it has become consumed with selling identity politics and the welfare state. And those two things never provide satisfactory results. So you have to keep ratcheting it up and moving to the left, because you have to have something new to sell to voters. So I think that's what's changed in the last 30 years. And that's very dangerous for a lot of for the country. And it's troubling for moderate Democrats like myself, because the party's becoming very, very extreme. If you notice, it doesn't sell anything anymore about building or giving individual agency. It's all about, we have to increase the welfare state. And you are, you know, if you're anybody of color, or if you're a woman, you are oppressed, and you have to. The only way you can break out of this is through identity policies and through the welfare state. And you know, we're talking about Democrats right now who are proposing, mainstream Democrats who are proposing that you have a tax rate of up to 70%. Mm-hmm. You know, Senator Van Hollen, for example, was talking about moving up the marginal tax rate for higher income earners to 50%. You add state and local, you're going to be at 70%. That means
1: great
0: three and
1: idea.
0: A half days out of the week. Yeah, 3.5 days out of the week. If you're working a 5-day week, 3.5 days you're working for the government. You're working to pay the government for welfare programs and for a welfare state that is not producing good outcomes. You're talking about a party that doubles down on things that are not productive and that are very counterproductive and sort of sometimes anti-American in the case of, I think, the views on terrorists and extremists in the Middle East and elsewhere. Increasingly moving that way and not doing what we ought to be doing, what every generation we've done in every generation, which is building for the future. And that's why so many people like me are really, really dismayed, distraught about where this Democratic Party is. And, you know, every time I go out there and I talk about this stuff, the response I get from Democrats is, we agree with you. We're just too scared to say it because we don't get voted off the island. So this is a feeling that I think is pervasive right now.
1: Yeah. And, you know, I'm so glad you went back to the Clinton years and really the overlap that you would have if you aligned the Trump policies and the Clinton policies on immigration, on crime, on reducing the size of government. It's so spot on. But I can say, let's even look at the gulf that is between Barack Obama's policies and where the Democrats are today. It's interesting. I want to get this in before I run out of time, because Abdul Sayed, so Obama's going to come in as the closer just days before the election and campaign with El Sayed, who wrote back in 2012, after Obama won his second term, that this is terrible. Every policy that Obama did in the first term was a failure, and he blasted them. Now, apparently, all of a sudden, they're friends. He was on Meet the Press defending his past criticism that he wrote publicly about Obama, who's going to try and close for him. Listen to this. I want to get your reaction. Cut 15.
2: I think the person who wrote those op-eds when I was younger, right? And I was angry about circumstances. And, you know, I think about

0: about that, and you read Dreams from My Father, and I see echoes of somebody who's frustrated and wants things to be better. And at the same time, I look at how he's led, and I look at, for me, that's 2012 now, so it's 2026, 14 years on. You grow up, and you start to appreciate just how hard change is and how important it is to pick up and push.
1: He makes it sound good, Julian. He's trying to, move past it. But the fact is, it's an indicator that 14 years ago, we knew where he was. And there's little doubt that he's still there or farther left than where he was then.
2: Yeah, I mean, look, I don't believe him on any of these makeovers, any of this whitewashing that you get to in the final months of the general election. I mean, here's the guy who said during the terrorist attack on a synagogue in Michigan, going after 140 Jewish children, that hurt people hurt people as a rationalization for the terrorists that attempted that attack. And you hear him now saying, oh, well, that was insensitive, and trying to clean that up. He's trying to clean up all of his previous really left-wing revolutionary pro-terror statements that he made in the primary election and in years before. So I don't believe, I try to give people grace when they change their mind. And I think we should all try to do that. But I sort of don't believe it. I think he's, I think this guy's a very superficial guy. I think he's opportunistic. I think his ideas on both foreign policy and domestic affairs are incoherent. And I think he's a very dangerous guy for the Democratic Party and for the country. So I don't, I don't give him the grace that I would normally give people, because I just don't believe the guy. And I think he's given us enough examples of how opportunistically he changes his tune when it comes to the general election, because he's going after swing voters in the center. I think swing voters in the center are smarter than that. I think black voters in Michigan are a lot smarter than that. I think he's going to see a huge hemorrhaging of Jewish voters and national security-minded voters in Michigan. And I think not only will you see that, I don't think these voters are coming back to the Democratic Party. I think there's a strong possibility that Fetterman's going to switch parties. I think it's an issue nobody's talking about. I think the number is not just four. The number, I think, is five for the Democrats to take over the Senate. I don't think they'll get that. And I think they're going to interpret, if they do win the House, they're going to interpret that all the wrong ways. They're going to interpret that as a mandate.
1: Yeah.
2: If you say this election's about affordability, 85% of the price increases, the inflation that we've seen in the last 4 years, were all brought to you by the Democrats and Joe Biden.
1: Yeah, thanks.
2: And they're going to do all of the same things again. They're going to do all the same things on energy, all of the same things on housing, all of the same things on healthcare. And they're going to completely misinterpret, if they do win this election, but to go back to the sort of big statism, welfare state.
1: But before they do that, Julian, they're going to launch an incredible investigation for impeachment and everything else. And then the American people are going to go, what the heck? We wanted change. We didn't want investigations. Julian Epstein, I got to leave it there. As always, great to talk to you, my friend. We'll see what Michiganders do. Thank you, sir.
2: Yeah, Griff, it's always good being with you.
1: All right, see ya. This is the Brian Kilmeade Show. I'm Griff Jenkins, filling in for Brian Kilmeade.
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10: The focus is on Ohio, where Republican Senator John Husted is facing off in a high-stakes special election matchup against former Democratic Senator Sherrod Brown. Husted was appointed to fill Vice President J.D. Vance's former seat.
9: Fox's Alexandria Hoff at the White House. Four are dead, two in Florida, two in Alabama from Hurricane Isaias. This man describes the aftermath in Milton, Florida.
11: Definitely was a jaw-dropping moment.
9: Fox's Katie Byrne is there.
12: The good news, power companies are saying roughly 95% of customers should expect to get their power back by tonight here in Florida.
9: Fox Carolina reporting a man in South Carolina was killed by a falling tree connected to what was left of the hurricane. The Vatican says Pope Leo will have lung surgery tomorrow to remove a growth. The Pope revealed his condition during his Sunday blessing. 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
13: We've cleared it out now, and now it's an easy one compared to the weekend forecast. Looking at plenty of sunshine sticking around here today. 85. Tonight, mainly clear, and actually a pretty comfortable 55. And then we're going to get real warm around here for Tuesday and Wednesday, probably the rest of the week. But through Wednesday, sunshine around, 88 on Tuesday, 90 Wednesday. From the Weather Channel, Ray Stajic.
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1: Oh, we're going to make you think, all right. This is Griff Chickens in for Brian Kilmeade. Great interview with Julian Epstein, longtime Democrat, longtime friend of mine that can't believe where the Democrat Party has gotten. He, by the way, mentioned just in that interview, if you were listening, about Al-Sayed's comments about the synagogue attack that happened in his state. He's now trying to clean that up, and I don't have time just at the moment to go deep into it, but pay attention. Pay attention to not just Al-Sayed, but all candidates in all races that are choosing to do cleanup on aisle five and look into exactly what they said and know where they stand. This is Griff Jenkins on the Brian Kilmeade Show. We've got a whole lot more. We're just getting started. Giddy up.
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23: He says Ukraine is willing to abide by a Trump ceasefire plan, but Russia isn't. I'm Dave Anthony, Fox News.
24: It's a pity because they always, they will find any kind of reasons not to stop this war.
23: So Ukraine's president, Volodymyr Zelensky, just told Fox more pressure on Russia is needed. The day after President Trump wrote on Truth Social that Russia and Ukraine agreed to a ceasefire on targeting energy facilities.
24: And we didn't attack, but Russia attacked our gas stations, energy infrastructure. And other things.
23: As for Trump calls for a new election in Ukraine, Zelensky just told Fox Russia has to agree to a full ceasefire first. Now to another conflict.
25: Houthi rebels in Yemen are now issuing a direct threat to foreign airlines over Saudi airspace or those that are using airports inside of the kingdom.
23: This after the Iran-backed militants attacked the airport in Saudi Arabia's capital, Riyadh.
25: At least one ballistic missile slammed into Terminal 3 as it was packed with passengers. First responders rushing to the scene in ambulances and helicopters evacuating many of the hundreds who were injured. Another attack occurred just a day later against Terminal 4, killing an additional person.
23: That's Fox's Trey Inkston, Tel Aviv. President Trump's considering U.S. forces helping the Saudis battle the Houthis. Later today, the president will go to Ohio to again campaign for Republicans 22 days before the November elections. A progressive Democrat's under scrutiny. Congresswoman Ilhan Omar's residence in Washington, not her home in Minnesota, was raided just before dawn.
26: We're told this happened a little bit shortly after 6 o'clock this morning here at Congresswoman Omar's home in Washington, D.C. There are several investigators from Homeland Security Investigations also told that DOJ involved in this investigation. We don't have details specifically about what the investigation entails, but we can report that it is a federal criminal investigation.
23: Fox's David Spunt near the raid location. 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
23: Stocks are mixed to start the week. The Dow is up 133 points. The S&P 500 is gaining one, but the NASDAQ is down 41 points. Price of oil is up more than 2%. WTI is almost at 40 or 94 bucks a barrel again. At the gas pump, though, no change for regular. AAA's national average for the regular gas is still at $4.35 per gallon. Diesel's down a penny to $6.26, 26 cents less than last month's record high. Now, President Trump's latest attempt to bring prices down for diesel, facing criticism from Democrats and Republicans in Congress, urging him to cancel a deal to allow Russia to send diesel to the U.S. and global markets. GOP Senator Tom Tillis tells NBC's Meet the Press that agreement may violate U.S. law and help finance Russia's war.
0: The president needs to realize that tens of thousands of people have died over this illegal invasion. And I get it that he may be frustrated, but he needs to understand who the good guys are in this disagreement.
23: Speaking of inflation and energy issues, two Americans who've studied both are sharing the Nobel Prize for Economics. Robert Hall is affiliated with Stanford and Michael Woodford with Columbia University, awarded for their models helping governments deal with economic crisis at the movies.
2: It was a scary good weekend at the box office. Jessica Chastain's horror flick, Other Mommy, frightened its way to number one, raking in $27.5 million at the North American box office, despite some frighteningly bad reviews.
4: Scared, Mommy. She's nice.
5: Except she looks like you.
2: Anne Hathaway's thriller Verity took second with $11.5 million, followed by Resident Evil in third. But audiences weren't clicking with The Social Reckoning. The Facebook drama debuted in fifth place with just $5.5 million. Carmen Roberts, Fox News.
23: In baseball, Milwaukee won the opening game of the National League Championship Series. The Brewers beat the L.A. Dodgers 2-1. I'm Dave Anthony. This is Fox News.
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13: We've cleared it out now, and now it's an easy one compared to the weekend forecast. Looking at plenty of sunshine sticking around here today, 85. Tonight, mainly clear, and actually a pretty comfortable 55. And then we're going to get real warm around here for Tuesday and Wednesday, probably the rest of the week, but through Wednesday, sunshine around 88. On Tuesday, 90 Wednesday, from the Weather Channel Race Staging.
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14: From high atop Fox News headquarters in New York City, the most approachable radio host in America. 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
1: It is the Brian Kilmeade Show, and he is the most approachable guy in America, Brian Kilmeade. This is your humble D.C. correspondent, Griff Jenkins, pinch hitting for Brian today. And, you know, I got to really weigh in because I'm so honored always to have the opportunity to get behind the microphone, a job that I spent years as a producer producing for Ollie North and even Brian Kilmeade when he would fill in for Tony Snow, another radio show I did. And you know, when you get to my age in the 50s and you get old, you start to really be introspective on the experiences you've had, your lived experience. And one of the periods of my life that stands out more than any that as a reporter, once I became a on-air journalist, was the 4 years that myself and Bill Malusian spent on the border in places like Texas and Eagle Pass and Brownsville and Matamoros and the caravans that I covered through Honduras, Nicaragua, even down to the Darien Gap in Colombia and the pipeline that was just a never-ending stream of hundreds of thousands, millions of migrants that were under the Biden administration allowed to cross the border and be released and just walk in unimpeded. And we are at the time when the video that Bill Malusian and others and I showed were, you know, military age single males coming. And I remember as the immigration, the border crisis started to unfold, talking and spending hours upon hours off camera with the Border Patrol agents We were saying it started, if you remember, with families coming because they would, you know, be kinder and gentler to families, and families could have a better shot at being released or not being turned back. And I remember agent after agent telling me, if we get to the point where we are releasing in mass single military age men, this country is going to become dangerous. And they were right. Now, fast forward to where we are now, where a illegal criminal alien, an individual from the Dominican Republic that has a history of being arrested for crimes, assault, robbery, dealing drugs, that the sanctuary city politicians, in this case, Mayor Zoran Mamdani, would release them back into the public. It is the greatest danger to Americans, if you break it down by sector, in releasing illegal criminal aliens back to the community. It's immigrant communities themselves that are at the greatest danger. But yet we know that with the mandate that President Trump came in to close the border, which he's done 16, 17 months, not a single release into the country. The second part of that was to remove the threats that were let in. And now you have this individual that was released time and time again, that was here illegally, should never have been here. And ICE has a job to remove them. We have laws on the book, 18 U.S. Code 1325, 18 U.S. Code 1326. It is illegal to be here, let alone committing crimes. And yet here, this individual who ICE had gone after in September, he fled, creating a real-time possible danger to the community at large. They backed off, they pull off, they go back again now in October to get him. He has a five-year-old child in the car, and yet he puts everyone in danger by ramming ICE vehicles. And so ICE has to ultimately do what they did not want to do, which is make an arrest at large, because had they cooperated with the feds and not been a sanctuary city, they would have turned this individual over in a controlled environment, in a jail cell, in a courthouse that would not have put anyone in danger. This individual puts his own five-year-old at risk and threatens ICE officers by ramming a car so they shoot him. So Zoran Mamdani, who is absolutely in favor of protecting illegal criminal aliens, as opposed to the threat that it poses to the larger community, wants to now take this to a national dialogue with President Trump, with Republicans, to talk about how we should just shift our plan, forget changing our laws, just shift our position to protect these individuals. Here's a little bit of Zoran Mamdani talking about that. Cut four, listen to this.
3: I think the conversation will continue, and I've also made it clear that it is both about Mr. Bergal and ICE opening fire on the vehicle in which him and his five-year-old child were in. And it's also about ICE operations at large. I've said directly to the president, I've said directly to the secretary, as someone who cares about public safety, who cares about law and order, I am demanding that ICE cease their operations in our city immediately, because these operations make New Yorkers less safe. They leave New Yorkers in a state of terror, and that is something that should be opposed by all of us.
1: And someone who understands New York politics better than anyone and has written for years about what's happening here is Michael Goodwin. Michael, thank you for joining us. I set that up because I think that our audience needs to understand really what's at stake here and what Mamdani is doing in his leadership of this great city. And he's talking about this leaves New Yorkers having ICE enforcing laws, removing criminal illegal aliens who are a threat to the community. He says it leaves New Yorkers in a state of terror. What say you, Michael?
5: Thank you, Griff. Look, it's a good, what you laid out there is a very good example of how reality has been flipped on its head when it comes to the border and when it comes to public safety. That, you know, even when there were problems with the border going back to the Bush administration, there was an agreement that you know, we're not going to tolerate lawbreakers. Forget the border itself. George Bush famously said that family values don't begin at the Rio Grande, meaning that there were families coming from Mexico who were in some ways deserving of our help. But here we are now talking about whether capturing criminal illegal immigrants is bad or good. I mean, it's almost something you couldn't dream up, that there would be any serious opposition to rounding up a criminal who came into the country illegally, and somehow the left has flipped the script so that it's ICE that's creating the danger, when in fact the criminal has committed crimes that are a danger. We don't know. Perhaps his drugs killed some child. Perhaps he was involved in a shootout. But why is he considered a New Yorker to the mayor and to his left-wing rabble? And why are the innocent people not given more consideration from the Democratic left? That's what is mind-boggling, how far we have come.
1: You're right, Michael. I'm glad you put it that way. And you're right. It's literally flipping reality on its head. You know, I looked at the numbers from CBP, from DHS, and since January of 2025, the state of New York, and largely within New York City proper itself, there have been over 14,000 illegal criminal aliens who have had a detainer put on them because the immigration officials, ICE, has deemed, we know this individual was in the country illegally and committed a crime, and they asked to have a detainer put on them, meaning they asked the local New York officials to remove them. And when you add up the rap sheet, the data I went even deeper into, among over 14,000 detainers since January of 2025, there are some 47,000 crimes or charges against these individuals. So under 15,000 criminal illegal aliens with almost 50,000 charges. And yet Mamdani is saying for the nearly 15,000 criminal illegal aliens that should never have been here, that have committed nearly 50,000 crimes, I want to protect them. Here is just one more thing that I think is worth pointing out, Michael, and that is when Mamdani is absolutely lying, a bold-faced lie, and I'm being objective as a journalist about this, but he says that they're simply following the law? Listen to this, cut three.
3: We follow the law in New York City, and I know that to the secretary, the law is merely a suggestion when it comes to the actions of these ICE agents. They are making a mockery of what law and order is supposed to be, and then they want us to try and justify their actions for them.
1: I just find that, Michael, a startling and troubling statement, because nothing could be farther from the truth. What do you think?
5: Well, yes, that's a sanctuary laws where once, let's say, a criminal, an illegal alien commits a crime, and ICE then wants the city not to release him because he's now ripe for deportation by being illegal and by committing a crime, right? Mm-hmm. And so the city doesn't deny or the state that he committed the crime. The question is, they'll let him out on bail, or they'll say 30 days and he's scot-free. At that point, he should be deported. That's what ICE wants to do. There have been thousands of these cases, something like 14,000, ICE says, 14,000 cases in New York City and state where the local officials have denied the request to turn the, or at least hold the person, so ICE can get them and deport them, begin deportation proceedings. 14,000. Those are people who are now set free to commit crimes again. That ought to be a crime in and of itself.
1: It sure should be. And let's, you know, widen the aperture, if you will, for the context of this conversation. Because I've covered immigration since 2010. I remember the very first time I was reporting on immigration was when out in Arizona, then Republican Governor Jan Brewer of Arizona was trying to pass a law called SB 1070, which deputize her state law enforcement officials to assist. And the, you know, numbers then, I remember being Michael down in the border and Nogales and Douglas, Arizona, and the Border Patrol agents say, we had a group of 12, can you believe it? 12 illegally crossed and two have a record. And you know, now, obviously, the rest is history on how insane the border crisis became under Biden. But for the purpose of the larger conversation, I remember when you had Democrats arguing that sanctuary policies at the state and local level, sanctuary jurisdictions, were intended, albeit perhaps in a good way, to literally just try and reduce the contrast between the local law enforcement and the immigrant community, meaning that they didn't want local cops carrying out federal immigration policy because it would break the trust that communities locally have with law enforcement in the case of immigrant communities. And so you begin to think, okay, that makes sense. You do, if an immigrant community has someone in the house that's here illegally, but they have a crime and they call police, they don't want them to not think to call the police in a matter of an emergency. It was well-intended, perhaps, in theory, but now it's turned into an entire political agenda by people like Mamdani to let all of the world into America, particularly even defending criminal illegal aliens being let in and turned loose in these communities. How did we get here?
5: Destructive, because they don't have any respect for American values, American traditions, and the border is a very big part of that. They think the border should be open.
1: Yeah, it's a remarkable state of affairs that we live in now. And you know, there is when it comes to Mamdani talking about respecting law, they are not doing that. And it will be interesting. We saw in 2024, the Latino community, many Hispanics crossed over on this very issue for Donald Trump. Now we're seeing signs that the polling is changing on that. We'll see where it ends up after the midterm elections. But one thing is for sure, the country, particularly with policies like Mamdani and the positions he takes, do not make communities safer. Michael Goodwin, as always, my friend, great to talk to you. Thank you for taking time.
5: My pleasure. Thank you.
1: And this is Griff Jenkins on the Great Brian Kilmeade Show. We will be back.
14: 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It's Brian Kilmeade.
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12: News. I'm Gianna Gelosi. President Trump is set to take his midterm message to the campaign trail in Ohio later today.
15: Republican Senator John Husted is facing off in a high-stakes matchup. Husted was appointed to fill Vice President J.D. Vance's former seat. Here's the vice president.
16: We need to vote to send a message to the Democrats that you need to check the crazy at the door.
15: Ohio's governor's race hot as well. Vivek Ramaswamy facing off against Democrat Amy Acton.
12: And that's Fox's Alexandria Hoff. President Trump says he's considering helping Saudi Arabia fight the Houthis after weekend bombings at the airport in Riyadh killed 14 people.
17: A U.S. citizen is among the victims of what the Saudis and their allies are calling a war crime. They are involved in a military campaign to regain land taken by the Houthi rebels in Yemen. But in response, the Iran-backed group has struck Saudi energy and transport.
12: Fox's Jonathan Savage. 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
10: This is The Brian Kilmeade Show. Griff Jenkins, your humble D.C. correspondent, pinch hitting for Brian right now. I'm filling those great shoes, and I couldn't be more proud and honored to be sitting behind the mic, because front and center is an issue that I've covered a lot of, which is immigration. And it's not about me. It's just about my experience to give the viewers some context, because, you know, we see case after case, and now we have this case of a Trinitarios illegal alien from the Dominican Republic with a rap sheet that included robbery, assault, gun possession, and drug possession that is being protected by Mayor Zohra Mamdani and Sanctuary City Democrats. And it, you know, because of having covered this quite a bit, it helps to put in perspective. Remember Lakin Riley, the nursing student at Georgia that was brutally killed by an illegal alien from Venezuela who was arrested in New York City, released, and actually given a ticket to Atlanta at the courtesy of the Biden administration and the federal government and carried out. You wonder how many Lakin Rileys, how many Jocelyn Nungrays, how many Rachel Morins, how many Sheridan Gormans have to die before Democrats say, wait a minute, actually, I shouldn't support the threat that these illegal criminal aliens pose to the community at large. But somehow they don't learn it. And you have

0: have a woman that is very likely going to win. She won the primary as a DSA, Democratic Socialist candidate, that is headed to Congress. She's likely going to win from her district in the U.S. House of Representatives. Daria Eliza Avila Chevalier, here's what she has to say about all of this and attacking the police commissioner. Actually, I don't have time for that because I'm about to run out of time. But the point I wanted to make is realize that we are about to, if you thought the Biden administration lax border policies were startling, and we saw the result of what those open border policies brought, buckle up. Because when you have politicians that want to get rid of ICE, abolish ICE, that's literally the message, and trying to get rid of the commissioner here in New York City over this incident of protecting a criminal, we probably have no idea what we're looking at and what the future has to hold. I'm Griff Jenkins here on The Brian Kilmeade Show.
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2: ABC News, I'm Chuck Sievertson. President Trump declaring in an online post that he brokered what he called an energy ceasefire between Ukraine and Russia. But Ukrainian President Zelensky speaking this morning.
3: It was clear that Putin does not read truth social.
2: After new Russian attacks on Ukrainian energy facilities, Vladimir Putin's press secretary this morning basically saying there's nothing to report. Lots of damage, lots of cleanup after the hurricane that hit the Gulf over the weekend. ABC News meteorologist Leslie Lopez in Pensacola, Florida.
4: It's been pretty incredible. We've been traveling up and down the Gulf Coast. We started in New Orleans. We made our way through Mississippi, Alabama, then through Florida. And what we've noticed is just the wind field associated with this hurricane was really strong, even on the weaker side of the storm system.
2: Pope Francis set to have surgery tomorrow after a nodule was discovered on his lung. Two Americans winning the final Nobel Prize of the Year in Economics. This is ABC News. Israeli Prime Minister Netanyahu has asked the country's attorney general and head of the security service to investigate people who took part in the new documentary NASA, in which Israeli military insiders describe what they say was the reckless killing of civilians in Gaza. Netanyahu says the film tells a false, misleading, and biased story. It debuted at the Venice Film Festival to a record 25-minute standing ovation. New floods in Nepal, where thousands remain missing from the country's August floods. Children are increasingly turning to chatbot, non-human software when they're feeling sad, stressed, or anxious. This is a new study in the American Medical Association Journal. ABC's Yuri Benajad.
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12: This is a Bloomberg Money Minute. Shares in Bristol-Myers Squibb rose 4% after word that its experimental drugs for treating a rare endocrine cancer and a deadly form of lung disease succeeded in late-stage studies. The company says patients with idiopathic pulmonary fibrosis, a chronic condition that scars the lungs and makes it difficult to get oxygen into the bloodstream, had their breathing significantly improve after getting a lower dose of the company's new pill. Bullish traders are piling into the sugar market amid expectations that a powerful El Nino will tighten supplies in top-producing nations. Speculators boosted their long-only raw sugar positions to more than 413,000 contracts last week, the highest level since September 2016. Prices have risen 40% since the beginning of August amid concerns about the weather phenomenon curbing production from India to Brazil. Stocks are higher on Wall Street. The Dow is up 0.25%, the NASDAQ up 0.33%, the S&P up a fraction. Erica Herskowitz, Bloomberg Radio.
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18: We've cleared it out now, and now it's an easy one compared to the weekend forecast. Looking at plenty of sunshine sticking around here today, 85. Tonight, mainly clear, and actually a pretty comfortable 55. And then we're going to get real warm around here for Tuesday and Wednesday, probably the rest of the week, but through Wednesday, sunshine around 88 on Tuesday, 90 Wednesday. From the Weather Channel, Ray Stajic.
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0: Lightning fast flies by. This is Griff Jenkins filling in for the great Brian Kilmeade on the Brian Kilmeade Radio Show, a source of information, insight, and enlightenment that you would be remiss to not take on a daily basis. So joining us now, I want to turn to the war in Iran and the developments as we watch this. Clearly, on a political level, it's impacting the midterms. But on a larger level, President Trump making clear that he has an end goal in mind that history may yet prove to be a game changer in the Middle East, replacing chaos, violence, and terrorism with commerce and something that we haven't seen in most of our adult lifetimes. Joining us now is Michael Makovsky, the CEO, president of the Jewish Institute for National Security of America, JINSA, a great leading Washington-based think tank that understands these things. And Michael, you know, I look at what's happening in the case of the Bab el-Mandeb Strait and the Houthis that are ramping up. It is clear the Houthis are ramping up their attacks on Saudi Arabia, killing at least one American in this latest horrific attack. But, you know, people need to fully understand, as you well do, that, you know, the Houthis and what we're talking about now, as President Trump is looking at whether he's going to assist Saudi Arabia in retaliation, the Houthis were created 10 years ago, 2015, I think it goes back to, when Iran and the Quds Force really created this proxy to fight not only Saudi Arabia, but also Israel, and ultimately, by connection, the U.S., the same as they did with Hamas, as they did with Hezbollah. What would you advise, Michael, the president to do when you consider whether or not he should join Saudi Arabia in retaliation?
20: Hi, good morning. Thanks for having me again. If I may just read some, I think people forget who the Houthis are, and I think it's important to just repeat what their slogan is to give a little context. If I may, I'll just read.
0: Sure.
20: God is the greatest. Death to America. Death to Israel. A curse upon the Jews. Victory to Islam. So it's not exactly a Disney slogan, but that's a Houthi slogan. And they're obviously the Shia Muslim fanatics. As you point out correctly, they are a proxy of Iran, but they're a little different than, let's say, the Hezbollah proxy in southern Lebanon or in Lebanon, in that the Iranians don't control them as much. They obviously have a great deal of influence on the Houthis, and they supply them with weapons and so on. but they don't control them as much. And they've been, frankly, very, very challenging for the Saudis, the Emiratis, and the United States to really get a handle on. We tried. We had some sustained effort earlier last year, and President Trump then put a plug on it after he didn't see a lot of success after about 6 weeks. So, and the Saudis, which we could get into, have made, I think, a number of mistakes, and they've had a lot of challenges here, obviously.
0: You know, Michael, so you talk about President Trump, and here I play for you the most recent sort of comments that he's had to share about whether or not he's going to assist the Saudis. Listen to this. There's a short cut here I want to play for you. Cut 21.
16: Have you decided whether to join the Saudi strikes on the nuke?
21: We may. We're going to look at it.
16: How soon?
21: We just found out about the recent attack, so we'll make a decision. We move very quickly.
0: So he's going to make a decision, and I think there will be a decision pretty quickly. I mean, one of the things, Michael, that I think is important to point out, can you imagine? So this latest attack that killed 12 and injured hundreds, including an American, this was a terrorist attack on a civilian major airport. So anywhere in the world, are we willing to allow that to happen? In this case, King Khalid Airport in Riyadh.
20: Yeah, no, it's terrible, and obviously our hearts go out for all those innocent civilians in the airport that were killed and injured, and there've been like a few hundred injured, and I think I saw about a dozen killed. Mm-hmm. Look, I think for President Trump, it's challenging. I suspect he won't do too much right now. He's trying to lower the temperature in the region, certainly before the midterms. And I think that he probably wants to keep his powder dry for what might be a conflict, a resumption of maybe even a brief military action against Iran after the midterms that he's at least warned about. So I suspect, I mean, you never know, that he'll probably want to help the Saudis more in a support role in intelligence and in weapons than probably direct confrontation. I mean, that's what I assume will be. And I think it's an understandable, that would be, I think, an understandable approach, given, again, I think what he might be planning, we don't know, but he suggested this publicly, what might happen after the midterms directly with the Iranians. And he might just say, this is a Saudi problem right now. And if I may, you know, the Saudis, I think, have made a number of mistakes leading up to this. On the one hand, they're an important strategic ally of the United mm-hmm. States. I think it's very important that the Crown Prince be successful. I think it's vital for U.S. national security. But he's alienated or distanced himself from a few key countries that could have been helpful here. I mean, he had a very well-known fight with the Emiratis, who were actually rather effective, I think, on the ground against the Houthis. And he basically forced their remaining counterterrorism forces on the ground to leave in December. So that was important. He's kept a distance from the Israelis, who have shown at times that they could be very effective in hitting the Houthis. And at times in this war, he's been rather cool, you know, to the United States. And perhaps most important, he didn't really prepare militarily for this. And now we see a report in the Wall Street Journal, I believe this morning, he's scrounging around for air defense missiles. So I think he was unprepared, both militarily mm-hmm. and in how he was dealing with other countries that could be very useful to him right now.
0: You know, Michael, that's a great thing to point out, and you're right, MBS is now scrounging for more defenses, but you know, with great institutions like GENSA that you have that understand these issues as you were laying out there, I just want to add to the other part of that contingent, which is, you know, the Houthis exist because a Iranian general named Ahmad Vahidi stood up the Quds Force in the 90s under the previous Ayatollah Khamenei that had the intent purposes of exporting terrorism in places like with the Houthis and Hamas and Hezbollah before them. And so here we are today looking at Saudi Arabia and whether or not MBS has handled this correctly. But there is a tie, is my point. The road still leads back to Iran, and that road has a major goal of not only getting rid of Israel, but also death to America.
20: Oh, 100%. And as we said at the front, you know, their slogan, you know, they hate us, they hate the Jews, they hate Israel. They're fanatics, the Houthis, and you're right. If you deal with the Iran regime, as you're suggesting, that will severely undercut the Houthis. And by the way, I think our blockade of Iran, which I think

0: It's important to bring up.
1: Yes, I don't think it has gotten the attention of the derivative effects. We focus, understandably, we're denying revenue to Iran, but I think it also undermines their ability to help the Houthis. Mm-hmm. That's my understanding from speaking to folks in the region about this. So I think the more we can weaken the regime in Tehran, and I think our objective has to be the collapse of the regime in Tehran, not necessarily directly, but we have to undercut them, weaken them, and help facilitate the people in Iran and bring it down. That's going to weaken the Houthis. But I do think another thing we should be doing, I think our top priority, as I assume the president is thinking about, is weakening the regime after the midterms. But then I also think there has to be an international coalition. I'd like to see the Saudis reach out to the Israelis. Mm-hmm. And work with the Israelis, the Emiratis, and the U.S., and really work together, I think, to deal with this Houthi threat, which is not only a threat to the Saudis, of course it is a threat to the Saudis, but also affects the whole world because of the strait that you mentioned that affecting the international commerce and so on.
0: You know, I'm glad, Michael, that you brought up really the blockade, and I don't think you can overstate, it doesn't get talked about as much, but you can't overstate really the incredible success that we are having in strangling Iran's economy. In fact, Brett McGurk was on with Brian Kilmeade on his One Nation weekend program and talked about not only how successful it's been, but the fact that we need to keep this pressure up. I want you to listen to this. Cut 20.
2: I think we got to keep the pressure on the Iranians. I think economic pressure is really critical. That blockade we have in place right now, it's putting unprecedented pressure on Iran. The Iranian system is so revolutionary, so ideological, they are going to do all they can to hold on. They'll use ruthless violence against their own people, as we saw earlier this year. And I think we got to stay patient and stay at it and try to use the leverage you build with that blockade to try to get the best possible deal you can. But let's hope at some point this regime in Iran comes apart, because the Iranian people, they're the most pro-West population
3: I know
2: in the region, probably second to Israel. And that would really change the face of the Middle East and the world. But I think it's a long way until we get to that point.
3: All right.
2: But we gotta keep the pressure on.
0: And he's right, Michael. The question really is, when do we see the fruit of that pressure?
1: Yeah. Look, I agree with what Brett McGurk said, with one exception. I don't think we should try for a deal. I think there's no way that we're going to get a deal with the Iranians that is acceptable for U.S. interests. We tried that in June with the MOU. I thought it was a big mistake, and I think President Trump was correct a few weeks later after the Iranians violated it from calling it dead. So I think to answer your question about seeing the fruits, I think we have to keep strangling their economy, the regime, undercutting the revenue with this blockade. As I've said to Brian before, I think that we could accelerate that process of weakening the regime by, I think, hitting the internal energy facilities, like the refineries, the natural gas facilities that feed their electricity mm-hmm. generation. I think maybe we could kill more leaders. Maybe I think we could do this in a very short operation. We're going to have to deal with the nuclear dust and some of the facilities, such as Pickaxe yeah. Mountain, that President Trump has mentioned. I think we could do this in a shorter operation. I don't think all this will bring down the regime, but I think it will accelerate their demise. Yeah. And then we just have to keep the pressure on until they weaken, and it will be up to the Iranian people eventually. But we could do other things to help the people, such as arming them more. And I would hope our the CIA and so on and the Mossad are working on such a plan.
0: Yeah, without a doubt. And, you know, look, when Brett McGurk was on with Brian talking about keeping the pressure on and the unprecedented economic strangulation, it's such an important point, because when you look at guys like Ahmad Vahidi, who is the general in charge of the IRGC, that dates back to the previous Ayatollah's days of setting up the Quds Force, putting Houthis in power, he's the guy in the driver's chair that isn't negotiating in any way in good faith. And it's reportedly, and I believe to be the case, that the IRGC controls about 40% of Iran's economy. But on the path we're on now, 40% of nothing is nothing. And that's where we're going. going to get, we're not getting there before the midterms, but we are going to

0: get there likely in the remaining 2 years of President Trump's administration. And perhaps you see that that is when we might actually see the very pro-West minded Iranian people stand up.
1: Yeah, I think exactly. I think the target has to be before President Trump leaves office. We don't know who's going to be president here afterwards. Obviously, we don't even know everyone who's going to be running. So I think the president has been very steadfast. He won't allow a nuclear weapon. He understands how bad this regime is. The target, I think, for intelligence services and for our pressure has to be by the before he leaves, President Trump leaves office in January 2029. I will add, though, there are costs, of course, to this, but I don't know what more we could do. What the costs are, the Iranians, for instance, keep executing people, their own people, mm-hmm. who peacefully demonstrated earlier this year. It's terrible to read about that they keep doing this. I'd like to see the U.S. and other countries raise this issue more about the killing of their people. They're also, planning, it looks like, terrorist attacks, as we saw at this RAF base the U.S. uses in England. So it suggests that there are other terrorist attacks that might be linked to the Iranians. So there are costs, but our job is to keep the pressure on this regime, mm-hmm. undercut their ability to commit terror abroad, and their ability to stay in power.
0: Michael Makovsky, great insight. Thank you for joining us here on the Brian Kilmeade Show. We'll see where it goes. It is going to be something interesting that is going to play out, likely, as you point out, after the midterms. Michael, thank you. Appreciate it.
1: Thank you. Have a good day.
0: And this is Griff Jenkins filling in for Brian Kilmeade on the great Brian Kilmeade Show. Don't touch that dial.
2: Don't go anywhere. 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
8: News. I'm Gian Gelosi. President Trump is set to take his midterm message to the campaign trail in Ohio later today.
9: Republican Senator John Husted is facing off in a high-stakes matchup. Husted was appointed to fill Vice President J.D. Vance's former seat. Here's the vice president.
10: We need to vote to send a message to the Democrats that you need to check the crazy at the door.
9: Ohio's governor's race hot as well. Vivek Ramaswamy facing off against Democrat Amy Acton.
8: And that's Fox's Alexandria Hoff. President Trump says he's considering helping Saudi Arabia fight the Houthis after weekend bombings at the airport in Riyadh killed 14 people.
11: A U.S. citizen is among the victims of what the Saudis and their allies are calling a war crime. They are involved in a military campaign to regain land taken by the Houthi rebels in Yemen. But in response, the Iran-backed group has struck Saudi energy and transport.
8: Fox's Jonathan Savage, America's listening to Fox News.
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16: We've cleared it out now, and now it's an easy one compared to the weekend forecast. Looking at plenty of sunshine sticking around here today, 85. Tonight, mainly clear, and actually a pretty comfortable 55. And then we're going to get real warm around here for Tuesday and Wednesday, probably the rest of the week, but through Wednesday, sunshine around 88 on Tuesday, 90 Wednesday. From the Weather Channel, Ray Stajic.
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0: This is the great Brian Kilmeade Show. Griff Jenkins getting the great honor to fill in and pinch hit for Brian Kilmeade while he's doing a million things. Brian, I don't know anyone literally in my lifetime. And look, I work a lot. You see me all over the place that works harder than Brian Kilmeade. He's doing some radio interviews for his book and then doing a radio show and doing a TV show. The times that I get to fill in for Brian on both Fox and Friends and the radio show, it's a six-hour stretch. And I call it Kilmeade maxing. It's literally, you know, by the end of that, and even on the days when I'll do Outnumbered like I'm doing today, you know, that ends up being like a 7-hour thing. I'm exhausted. He does it every day. I don't know where this guy gets the energy. It's unbelievable. But such a great destination for information, though, because, you know, when you do cover a lot of hours on television, you cover hours on radio like this, you get to hear from people like Michael Makovsky and others that have insight and talk about the issues that face us. And, you know, I'll go on just a quick tangent before I hand things off back to Brian, who's about to take over the reins for a show, that, you know, I can remember sort of a period after 9/11 when we as a nation, and we were broadcasting, Brian, myself and others, trying to really process what does this mean? We're having a collective national debate about what this meant for the country. We were afraid after 9/11. I think we are in some ways in a real inflection point, a crossroads for the country, when you have one party pushing towards big government socialism to replace free market capitalism. It's going to be a very interesting next 3 weeks as we head toward the midterms. I'm Griff Jenkins, filling in for Brian Kilmeade. Brian, coming up next, your host, he's coming back. I'm out of here.
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24: He says Russia needs to be under more pressure.
25: I'm Dave Anthony, Fox News.
26: We are ready today for energy ceasefire, as President Trump said. But I'm not sure that Putin is ready.
25: That's Ukraine's President Volodymyr Zelensky talking to Fox a short time ago, insisting that Russian leader Vladimir Putin does not want to stop the war.
26: It was his answer to President Trump. He attacked our energy infrastructure.
25: Zelensky tells Fox hours after the Trump Truth Social post about a ceasefire on targeting gas and energy facilities, Russia bombed a power plant.
26: People can't live without electricity.
25: This is some members of Congress, Republicans and Democrats, are calling on the president to cancel a deal he worked out with Moscow for Russia to send diesel to the U.S. and global markets in an attempt to lower diesel's high price. But on Truth Social, the president wrote a few minutes ago, the European Union paid Russia $250 billion for energy. He made the right choice for the American people. Houthi militants are warning airlines flying in Saudi Arabian airspace after weekend deadly missile attacks. Fox's Trey Inkst reports from Tel Aviv.
27: The strikes against the airport and energy infrastructure in the south do raise questions about if the United States could come to the defense of Saudi Arabia and launch a new round of strikes against the Iranian proxy group.
25: Democratic Congresswoman Ilhan Omar is under criminal investigation. The Minnesota Progressives' residence in Washington raided early this morning. Fox's David Spunt is there.
28: There are Homeland Security investigation agents, HSI agents. So we don't see the typical FBI agents here on the scene telling you that this has some sort of immigration component to it. However, the Justice Department is involved in this scene and is involved in this investigation.
25: No comment from Congresswoman Omar. She has in the past denied allegations of immigration fraud. Pope Leo has a health issue, a nodule found on a lung.
29: And we've gotten word from the Vatican that the Pope will be admitted to the hospital tomorrow. The 71-year-old Leo will undergo the surgery to remove the nodule at Gemelli Hospital, where all the popes are treated.
25: Fox's Lauren Green. The Pope's recovery expected to take a week. 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
25: While the Russia-Ukraine war rages with no end in sight, something potentially related. An assassination plot thwarted in Ukraine's neighbor Poland.
11: Officials say this threat was deadly serious. The alleged targets, Polish Prime Minister Donald Tusk and his Defense Minister Władysław Kosiniak-Kamysz. The suspect is Polish national Jacek Jabrzynski, tracked down, we're told, after he made a series of posts online. The country is on a high level of security alert as a result of stabbings in schools and fears of a possible hybrid attack by Russia against allies of Ukraine. Jonathan Savage, Fox News.
25: The U.S. ambassador to Greece is on thin ice.
1: President Trump and Secretary of State Marco Rubio are considering removing Kimberly Guilfoyle from her post as U.S. ambassador to Greece. The Associated Press reports a decision on her firing could come this week. Guilfoyle is accused of asking a donor to the president's campaign to pay off a $100,000 American Express bill before her Senate confirmation hearing. A report in the Wall Street Journal published text messages suggesting Guilfoyle would offer to help the donor gain access to administration officials. The payment was never made, and Guilfoyle's attorney disputes the authenticity of the messages. At the White House, Jared Halpern, Fox News.
25: They handed out the final Nobel Prize of the year this morning.
3: American-born economists Robert E. Hall and Michael Woodford have received the Nobel Memorial Prize in Economics. Their work involves helping governments and central banks to manage economic shocks such as inflation or an energy crisis. Hall is affiliated with Stanford University in California, Woodford with Columbia in New York. It's the final prize to be given out this year by the Royal Swedish Academy of Sciences. It's worth $1.2 million. Jenny Cosola, Fox News.
25: On Wall Street, the Dow's up 227 points, but the Nasdaq's down 75. I'm Dave Anthony. This is Fox News.
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6: We've cleared it out now, and now it's an easy one compared to the weekend forecast. Looking at plenty of sunshine sticking around here today, 85. Tonight, mainly clear, and actually a pretty comfortable 55. And then we're going to get real warm around here for Tuesday and Wednesday, probably the rest of the week. But through Wednesday, sunshine around, 88 on Tuesday, 90 Wednesday. From the Weather Channel, Ray Stajic.
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7: 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Brian Kilmeade.
8: Thanks so much for being there. It's the Brian Kilmeade Show. This hour, I'm going to be joined by Lindy Lee. She's a New York Times bestselling author. The author of Unburdened is a reference to Unburdened to what has been Kamala Harris's ridiculous mantra. She was the Democratic presidential candidate, former vice president of the United States. And she was a key fundraiser for them. She left and she said, this is what's going on and this is why. Her book is a bestseller because not just because she has a point of view, is the way she articulates it. And Joe Lonsdale is standing by. He's Palantir co-founder. If you want to know what's going on in AI, you don't have to go anywhere else. If you want to know the risks, you don't have to go anywhere else. You want to know the pluses, nowhere else. And the competition, what good competition is, you don't have to go anywhere else. We covered a few things. Mayor Mamdani has decided again to decide another ethnicity he doesn't want. He wants to disrespect. He will not march in the Columbus Day Parade. Not sure why. I guess it's not his favorite explorer. Does he know it's about Italian heritage in New York City? Number two, it's going to be kind of cool. And Katie Zachariah is the new press secretary at the White House. And the president said, brief tomorrow. So she's going to give her first briefing tomorrow. She knows what she's talking about. She's running Truth Social for a while, so she thoroughly gets it. Covering a few things in midterms a few days away, a few weeks away. And then we have what's going on in New York City with the ICE shooting and mischaracterizing the father of a five-year-old who was shot, who happens to be a career criminal here illegally. Yes, an illegal immigrant and a known gang member who's attacked his neighbors with a machete and was trying to evade arrest. And according to some reports, was trying to hit ICE agents with his car. We don't seem to be getting that side of that. While ICE agents continue to get a bad rap. And lastly, we're talking about what's happening over in Ukraine, where they're fighting valiantly, where there's a lot of friction with the president right now, because I think making a huge bad decision buying diesel from Russia. Every dollar they get ends up being given to Iran and to their war machine in order to keep us on our heels. Let's bring in Joe Lonsdale from Palantir. Hey, Joe.
0: Hey, Brian, how you doing?
8: Great to see you. You got the hottest topic in the country, whether it's the data centers or AI, where the guardrails should be. Very few people can talk intelligently about it. They should be honest about it. Do you worry, first off, before we get into the narrow part of it, do you worry about lawmakers who don't use AI trying to put guardrails in judging AI? Because I do.
0: It's a little bit comical, Brian. I mean, listen, the reason America is going to win and be the strongest and wealthiest country is because government doesn't screw things up. These guys are not going to be smarter than the Chinese guys running their government. But what they can do is they could be less authoritarian and not break things. So we got to hope the dumb people on both sides don't break things.
8: So what is one area? See, I love the idea theoretically, and tell me if this is possible because you know who you're competing with. You take the top five AI companies. And you provide like an 18-month stay on a board overseeing the top AI companies. And is it possible to do that without stealing each other's technology and advances?
0: If you look at what the Trump administration put in place, I thought it was pretty reasonable, right? They all signed this thing and they do their own audit trails. They watch each other's audits. You basically, the only people smart enough in this industry to hold things, you know, accountable safely are the people involved, which is obviously chicken and egg, because you can't trust people in charge of an industry not to try to lock in their advantages, not try to stop any new competitors. So it's a tough thing to get right, but obviously they have to be involved, the people running it, understanding what's possible here in terms of setting the frameworks. And by the way, we should probably be making it really transparent. We should be holding them accountable, but we shouldn't be breaking it, right? So there's nuance to this.
8: Right. I was reading this story today about how the Chinese and the U.S. are kind of, you're interlocked. Because a lot of people in America like the cheaper models that China's putting out. And yet you guys are leading the sophisticated portion of this by about, and I was in a briefing with another high-level CEO the other day, off the record, that says he believes he's 9 to 12 months ahead of China overall. I don't know what you think. So
0: yeah, listen,
8: can you describe how we need each other in this industry?
0: Yeah, listen, I think it's somewhere between 6 to 12 months ahead. It's really hard to know because they're going to keep things secret as well. But there's a lot of companies such as Palantir, such as Cognition and others that benefit more from there being what we call a jagged frontier, right? So if there's just one company in the US dominating the frontier model company, then they get a lot of power. And whereas if there's multiple models competing, then it lets everyone else who's building other parts of the ecosystem do better. So for example, NVIDIA, which is selling chips, they want there to be lots of models and then they can capture more of the value themselves. And so this is a funny dynamic where the distillation, right, the copying of the US models by others is actually very good for everyone except for the top two model companies.
8: Well, that's so interesting. So Joe, where do you see your focus right now? Because you're also helping out the weapons industry, right?
0: Weapons is fair. It's the primes right now in the U.S., Brian, have fallen way behind. And they're making, for example, Raytheon makes 60 to 80 Tomahawk missiles per year. We have new competitors that are testing things that are just as good, cost a fifth as much. They're going to make 1,000 next year. So I'm focused on our defense area in ramping up production. Saronic is delivering hundreds of these autonomous vessels we just built this giant shipyard in Texas last week that we announced with the vice president and the governor visiting. So we're focused on ramping up in defense. But you know, the bigger theme, even beyond defense, is ramping productivity in the U.S. right now. We are going to make the U.S. a lot wealthier by building on top of AI. And that is what our adversaries are afraid of. You know, when you see everyone attacking AI from the far left and the far right, and on the internet, that's the same thing they did when they attacked fracking, when they attacked nuclear. Like, they are so scared the U.S. is going to pull way ahead of them, and they're trying to do anything they can to slow us down, and they're trying to trick everyone to be afraid to slow us down. That's the number one question right now.
8: So, you know what's interesting is the one thing about Elon Musk has come out multiple times over the last 5 years and said AI will make work unnecessary, which really rattles a lot of people's cages. I thought Jeff Bezos had a different take. I want you to hear this.
2: We're going to be in a world of tremendous productivity gains because productivity is driven by invention. And that's what these AI tools are going to allow. Because of the productivity in the economy, many people are going to decide, let's say you have a two-earner income household. One of those people is likely, you're not going to need to have a two-earner income household. You know what? I can support my family working 3 days a week. That's what productivity in the economy means. And so people, I think you're going to have a labor shortage. It's going to actually be difficult to hire people because the productivity in the economy is going to make it so that if people don't want to work two jobs, they won't have to.
8: Where do you fan between Elon Musk, the no one works, and Jeff Bezos?
0: On this particular argument, Listen, I'm long SpaceX from Elon against Jeff, but on this argument, I'm on the Bezos side. By the way, this is the problem I have. All my friends I hired back in the day at Palantir, they're all too rich. They won't work for me anymore. That's going to be the economy you have, where everyone's going to be too rich. You can't get enough people to work. That's all where we are, Brian.
8: Hey, could you bring back to mass production on weapons? So how close are you to doing this? I kept hearing about this. I know that do you have to put out your own? I hear one of the problems is you have to have a company that's willing to maybe put out the money, knowing that politics could change and you might not get paid. Is that where you're at? Are you worried about the administration changing and deciding that we're not going to be investing in weapons or as much in defense, and you could be left out there with this fantastic arsenal?
0: You know, there's always some risk there, Brian, but I think the defense of the nation and defending it effectively and not wasting money, I think that's a nonpartisan issue. The House and Senate Armed Services Committees have a lot of people on both sides who want to have the more efficient solutions when we're already now delivering, like I said, like hundreds of these boats, thousands of interceptors, thousands of other sorts of missiles that are cheaper and better. So this is all happening right now. 2027 is the key year. Everyone's going to realize, both the left and the right are going to realize, we were being ripped off by these primes, and we're going to go with the better solutions. So I'm not too worried about the better solutions winning. It's just so obviously the correct answer, as you show them.
8: So when I talk to the CEOs of these executives, they will say to me, the reason why in World War II they moved out so quick, because they weren't nearly as sophisticated. That's why you can make all these tanks and all these bombers and all these jets. But there's so much complication, is that there's not one place where you finish off one product, that they have to send it out or import different parts. That's what takes so long. Is that a valid argument?
0: So Brian, talking to the CEO of a prime is like talking to your accountant about technology. They have no idea what they're doing. These guys are not hired to be engineers. Their systems that primes have built are purposely cost plus. They're purposely overly complicated. And we have new companies being run by actually top technologists who are a whole level above anything the primes can do. And we're able to do just as good stuff, much cheaper, much faster at scale. The primes are dinosaurs, and they'll make all sorts of excuses too. It's a terrible argument, and we're going to crush them. And we're already starting to see it. Next year, it'll be more obvious to everyone. These guys just shouldn't even be in business anymore for a lot of these areas. They just don't know what they're doing.
8: So do you believe that if this Iran war goes on, what you're making now could play a role in it in perfecting these Gulf states?
0: 100%. There's already mass production coming. I mean, listen, it already has played a role in it. Saronic rescued those guys that were shot down on the helicopters from those. They attacked the port. They're delivering massive numbers of ships. The interceptors are coming at scale. The missiles are coming at scale. This Anduril's delivering all sorts of things already right now. 2027 is the year where we just massively outproduce the primes, and we kind of see the emperor has no clothes. And these guys have a lot of excuses, but they really didn't deserve the giant contracts they had. That's the situation.
8: What did you learn from the war in Ukraine, or what are you learning?
0: I mean, huge amounts. Obviously, Palantir and Anduril and others were over there right away and helping manage a lot of the war effort. I mean, you're learning how to do cheaper mass autonomous systems that coordinate and that figure out, you know, you need millions of things, and you need to be smart, and you have all new tactics, you know, based on lots of new electronic warfare tactics, all sorts of stuff we're applying.
8: So that's pretty much why you believe that Ukraine has done the unthinkable. I mean, this is 4.5 years and they've paid a huge price. But they are also pounding Russia, and they're getting struck for the first time.
0: It's very impressive what they were able to do. But the Ukraine reorganized how defense, you know, industrial complex works. They put money towards what's working, away from what's not working. They were forced to, and they had to empirically test it. They have all sorts of new groups producing who never would have got a chance normally. Listen, I'm hoping for peace, Brian. I think it's really sad the war's still going on, but it is so impressive what Ukraine has been able to do and what we all can learn from them.
8: And the latest challenge, Joe Lonsdale, has been this high-speed drone that might is too fast for the drone defense rockets, correct? Have you guys met, or have they met that challenge yet?
0: Yeah, well, listen, I mean, this is why you also have things like Epirus, which has high-power microwave, and it's like a force field in Star Trek, right? You can turn these things off with this at the speed of light. You can fry the circuits, and so you need all sorts of different countermeasures. We're working on mass interceptors, mass high-power microwave, and we got to get all these things over there to our allies. And you know, but right now we're not allowed to deploy some of that, and Ukraine is considered too sensitive. That's above my pay grade. I'll just know how to build it, and they'll decide what they're allowed to use.
8: What about lasers? Where do you stand?
0: Lasers are great if the weather is right. I think the Israelis figured out some really, really clever ways to basically, you know, the way a laser has to work is it bends in, arbitrarily in the atmosphere, so it's impossible if you just shoot one laser to target properly. But they figured out how to shoot hundreds at once, and then every, you know, very small fraction of a second, redirect a new laser to the one that's hitting it. So it's an amazingly complicated thing to get right. Israelis got it right. They're the best in the world at it. We should learn how to do it too.
8: So Joe, you know what's so great is that about when George Bush was presiding over the Iraq war, Google and some of these other tech firms said, we don't really want you to use our technology for war. And they started giving him a real pushback, a lot of pushback.
0: Yeah.
8: And, you know, and obviously Silicon Valley is known to be extremely left area. And I always thought that's just the way it's going to be, you know. And then this new generation with guys like you, I really see a huge patriotic streak to use your great success for the defense of the country. Where did that come from? Like, what generation is that? Like, what I just said, does that resonate with you as factual?
0: Yeah, well, listen, it's a small handful of people. It's us at Palantir, which I'm really proud of. And a lot of my guys at Palantir partner with Palmer Luckey. It's Palmer at Anduril. It's Elon Musk, who's a great patriot, and people don't understand how much SpaceX is critical for our defense. And, you know, really Palantir, SpaceX, and Anduril broke through. And then others like Saronic and Epirus and Chaos are now breaking further through. And so it's a handful of us. But you know, I think it has inspired a generation and tens of thousands of technologists, and we're fixing the primes. There's going to be all the neo primes, and thank goodness, man, because now America's ahead of our adversaries again. If we had just relied on the old dinosaurs, our adversaries would have crushed us. So, but you know, America keeps building new things. That's what makes us a great country.
8: But Joe, what do you mean you're fixing the primes? I thought you were going around the primes.
0: We're fixing the defense industrial complex. We're fixing the production. We're going around them. You know, my guess is that ultimately pieces of the primes will be split off and run by the neo-primes, because the people running the neo-primes are so much more competent. That's probably the best way to do it, is eventually when you beat them at a few things, you'll hopefully grab and fix the rest of them, because you can't have the guys in charge there right now running them. They're just going to lose.
8: So I know that the school of thought in the 80s or the 90s was consolidate the defense industry. This way you're not competing against each other. We get improvements and we get the best groups together. What we had was a consolidation and a lack of competition, which, as usual, because of capitalism and the nature of it, it sent us into somewhat of a malaise.
0: That's right. It's the lack of competition, Brian. And really, these defense companies became arms of the government. They didn't have to, you know, fight for a living. And their main skill became trying to block others and capture upside from the government, not actually innovating. And so now that we've broken it again with a lot of new ones there, you know, it's going to shift it up a lot, which thank goodness. You know, we had a Soviet system effectively. We shifted it to a Soviet system. Obviously it doesn't work. You need a dynamic American system. That's what we're going back to.
8: I know the president tried to harangue them into producing more and it has not worked. So
0: no, we're just going to do it. We're just going to go around them and do it and then pull the good pieces of them in, hopefully. But no, it's actually starting to work right now. You're seeing all sorts of great stuff happening.
8: And the one thing I learned too, Joe, from our conversation, don't let your workers get rich too quick.
0: You know, the other thing, though, is it's really important to me to make everyone who works with us really, really rich. But, you know, maybe if they get too rich in the first few years, then it's not good. But don't worry. There's always going to be new great Americans to work, and it's good to make everyone who works with you really wealthy, Brian. That's the goal.
8: And that's true. But it hasn't really curtailed your drive at all, obviously.
0: Joe, I'm just teasing the guys for early from Palantir. They're doing great.
8: Joe Lonsdale, always great. Thanks, Joe.
0: Thanks, Brian.
8: You got it. Hey, when we come back, we open up the phones, 1-866-408-7669. We're also talking about the midterms, a few real compelling races. Don't move. 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
14: News. I'm CJ Papa. The feds raid the D.C. home of Minnesota Democratic Congresswoman Ilhan Omar.
28: There are several investigators from Homeland Security Investigations. They are on scene. Also told that DOJ involved in this investigation. We can report that it is a federal criminal investigation.
14: Fox's David Spunt near the scene. The Vatican says Pope Leo will have surgery tomorrow to remove a growth on his lung.
29: Shock, concern, and calls for prayers as Pope Leo XIV faces his first major health issue in his 17-month papacy. The first American pope announced the coming surgery on his lung at the end of his Sunday noon blessing in Rome. The 71-year-old Leo will undergo the surgery to remove the nodule at Gemelli Hospital, where all the popes are treated.
14: Fox's Lauren Green. The power is slowly coming back on in Florida following the weekend battering from the big hurricane. 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
15: Atlanta Mayor Keisha Lance Bottoms is asking her entire cabinet to resign,
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17: Aggravated assaults up 20% and murders up 52%.
18: And Bottoms knew exactly how Atlanta got there.
19: We made many decisions that have gotten us to this point. I eliminated cash bail bonds. We've cut our corrections budget by 60%. This is not a plan I just pulled out of the sky.
17: Atlanta's police department is hundreds of officers short.
20: Crime is out of control. They've never seen Atlanta like this.
18: And those who called Atlanta home left to live with the consequences.
21: Keisha Lance Bottoms, she abused taxpayers.
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22: It wasn't just the weekend of the riots. 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
7: He's so busy, he'll make your head spin. 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
8: Hey, we are back, and I'll tell you, there are so many intriguing Senate races, and it's got Republicans really nervous. The one that's really up in the air is Kansas. I mean, people are very angry about the price of diesel fuel there. It's a very rural area. Senator Marshall evidently not even doing many public events. He's hoping to secure the state and just get by. I mean, that's a state that Republicans usually win by double digits easily. They're worried about that. But in terms of Texas, I asked Dan Patrick over the weekend, what's going on there? Why are the Senate races so close? Why are the governor's races so close? Why is his race so close? Cut 14.
0: Democrats are pouring money into Texas in an unprecedented way. James Tallarico will have $250 million or more, almost all of that coming from California, New York, and blue states. Even the governor's race, Pritzker, the governor of Illinois, just sent $1 million to Abbott's opponent. Money is coming in from everywhere because we're the target. And that's a part of it. When you can put up $20 or $30 million of ads on television, as Abbott's opponent has, it can make a difference and tighten the race. This Senate race, again, between Paxton and Tallarico, it will be over $400 million. So that always tightens things up. But we will prevail in the end, and the people are going to respond. We are not in Texas going to let the socialists take over our state.
8: Well, that's true. And I know they don't want to. But the biggest gift they had is Tallarico won underground for 12 days. Said he had the flu. Really? He doesn't make anyone sick. Okay, can you do Zoom? Can you just make an announcement? People would love that. Hey, listen, I got the flu. I've never had the flu like this before, but hang in there, keep voting, keep working, but not a word. That could allow Paxton to close the gap.
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1: ABC News, I'm Chuck Sievertson. Will the Iran war get wider for Americans? At least 20 people killed at the main airport in Saudi Arabia's capital in the latest attack by Iranian-backed Houthi rebels. ABC's Ian Pannell.
2: It's the worst attack in the Gulf since President Trump launched his war together with Israel against Iran. Trump calling the attack terrible and telling ABC News he may join Saudi attacks on the Houthis, something he's avoided so far.
1: President Trump declaring in an online post that he brokered an energy ceasefire between Ukraine and Russia, but says Ukrainian President Zelensky.
3: It was clear that Putin does not read Truth Social.
1: Because Russia has not stopped attacking Iranian energy facilities, and Zelensky indicates his nation will also not cease. The Justice Department's gotten a search warrant, and officers today searched the home of Democratic Congresswoman Ilhan Omar. Sources say it relates to immigration paperwork. This is ABC News. Nearly 2 million children between the ages of 6 months and almost 5 years old are suffering from, or are expected to suffer from, acute malnutrition in Somalia, says an analysis by an outfit called the Integrated Food Security Phase Classification. It says over 400,000 Somali children are at risk of dying from hunger. In this case, it wasn't just the Sittner that hit the OnlyFans.
4: Sheena Sittner says she worked as a substitute teacher in suburban St. Louis, making about $125 a day. To make extra money, the 42-year-old mother of three says she and her husband posted adult videos on OnlyFans. But she says last month, a teacher at her son's school found the page, resulting in her suspension. And Sittner told the Rizzuto show she now faces termination.
5: People are so worried about what other people do outside of their own job.
4: She says the real problem is the pay.
1: Our Hannah Batah, Chuck Sievertson, ABC News.
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10: This is a Bloomberg Money Minute. Starbucks says no deal. The nation's biggest coffee chain says now it has no plans to make a bid to acquire the Chipotle chain, which Starbucks CEO Brian Nichols used to run. That refutes a report in the Financial Times last week, but Starbucks would only say it's laser-focused on turning around its own restaurants. Chipotle shares down about 4% right now. Starbucks shares slightly higher. Elsewhere on Wall Street, stocks kicking off the new week with modest gains. They're mixed, though, stocks. That's ahead of the start of the new earnings season tomorrow. Third quarter results from J.P. Morgan Chase, Goldman Sachs, Wells Fargo, and Citigroup all before the opening bell. Right now, that's got the Dow up about 0.5%. The NASDAQ down 0.33%. The S&P is pretty much flat, while oil is higher, about $92 a barrel. And there's a new peanut butter made by a company called Nurtured Nuts. It uses gene-edited peanuts to make a peanut butter that has all the flavor but no allergens. Tom Busby, Bloomberg Radio.
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1: We've cleared it out now, and now it's an easy one compared to the weekend forecast. Looking at plenty of sunshine sticking around here today, 85. Tonight, mainly clear, and actually a pretty comfortable 55. And then we're going to get real warm around here for Tuesday and Wednesday, probably the rest of the week, but through Wednesday, sunshine around 88 on Tuesday, 90 Wednesday. From the Weather Channel, Ray Stajic.
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3: Welcome back, everybody. We've had an interesting show as we see the Columbus Day Parade coming, starting in New York City. It's the biggest in the country, and it will not have, drumroll please, the mayor of New York City. For the first time in my lifetime, unless they've been sick. But this is intentional. They're not going to go. Why? I don't know. He doesn't like Columbus. Why do I know that? Because as a New York assemblyman, he was on video intentionally giving the finger to a statue in 2021, and it was the Columbus statue. But you would think now that he realizes that it represents the Italian Americans, he would change his mind. I guess not. With me in studio to talk a little about the midterms and more, as well as her new book, is Linda Lee. She's New York Times best-selling author of Unburdened, the former Democratic fundraiser turned GOP strategist and fundraiser. Talks about what it was like behind the scenes in the historic 2024 election as we try to get a handle of the new Democratic Party. And I'll tell you, the new Democratic Party, Lindy, that is Big Tent. What's this Big Tent party now that has everybody's allowed in, right?
4: Right. Well, AOC is saying that
3: except Fetterman, maybe.
4: Well, Fetterman is a dear friend of mine. He's an amazing. I've known him for more than a decade, and he's your truly stand-up guy and very courageous.
3: Has he always been?
4: He's always, I think, more so now. Now he's like, I don't give a, I'm just going to do what I think is right. And I was with him when he was first running for Senate in 2015. I was running for Congress. I was 24 years old running for Congress, completely deluded, thinking that I could win this. But the two of us were just like racing across the Commonwealth of Pennsylvania. It was amazing. And I got to know his wife, too, Giselle. And John truly was just a down-to-earth, down-home guy.
3: Right.
4: Salt of the earth.
3: So let's go backtrack. When did you were a Democrat coming out of Princeton? Right.
4: I was a Democrat growing up because back then you were common sense people. Like it was the Clinton Democrats.
3: Yeah.
4: You cared about fiscal responsibility, welfare reform, don't ask, don't tell. It was just reasonable. But then after Obama, when I was in college, everything lurched to the left and it got increasingly untenable.
3: And but that didn't stop you from being with the party.
4: I ran for Congress when I was 24, so I kind of was like hurtling down, and I bought into the hope he changed anything, unfortunately. Like a lot of us got swept into his hysteria. I believed it.
3: Right. So you believed it, and the result was Obamacare, we know that.
4: Complete disaster.
3: In terms of unifying the president, no one thinks we came out of those 8 years more unified. Mm-hmm. Do you?
4: In fact, a couple weeks ago, he's like, oh, I have no idea why our country is so divided right now. And I'm just like, dude, have you looked in the mirror? You're the reason why.
3: When did you pick up that even though his approach was so, he's an eloquent guy, very, very likable, charismatic. When did you realize this approach was divisive?
4: Actually, I became quickly disillusioned. Really, like 1 year in, but I wanted to give him a chance. And the environment that I'm in, and I've gotten this question so many times, the environment that I was in did not permit conservatism. I think it was Jesse Waters, he just said a couple of days ago that if you look at the Ivy League campaign donations, it's 95% liberal. You are considered.
3: That's where you're from.
4: Not Princeton. I went to Princeton University, and I think it's upwards of 95%. I went into college with slightly conservative. I'm a Christian conservative, and I basically had to unlearn a lot of the things that I learned growing up. My views on marriage, they told me, were bigoted. My views on fiscal responsibility, I was also told, were prejudiced. So I had to unlearn all that. And I was the first woman to be elected class president all 4 years. So my views actually mattered. I had to reflect the views of the student body, which were overwhelmingly liberal.
3: Right. And then, but you forged your way through it. You became a Democrat. So obviously, Unburdened is a famous line from.
4: Yes, exactly.
3: And in the subtitle, former Democrats' insider's shocking account of political power betrayal and party collapse. So when it came to the Bidens, what role did you play in getting him elected?
4: In 2020 and 2024, and I want to apologize to the American people. There's no excuse. Given what we know now, it was a terrible mistake. But in 2019, I generally thought he was okay. And I thought it was a choice between him and a catastrophe in the form of Bernie Sanders. In fact, I went to war with AOC. And the nasty tweets she wrote about me are still up. She basically insinuated that I was a Nazi because I would rather vote for Trump than vote for Bernie Sanders. The Chinese Communist Party murdered my great-grandfather in cold blood. Anyone who propounds that sort of ideology in our country is completely unacceptable to me. Completely unacceptable.
3: And that's what he's done. But why has it gotten continuing to grow within the Democratic Party? He went from a fringe candidate to mainstream. I mean, he never stopped gaining on Hillary Clinton. And we know what was going on behind the scenes with the DNC chair to make sure that Bernie Sanders didn't beat Hillary and to make sure Bernie Sanders didn't beat what ended up being Joe Biden.
4: Exactly. By the way, the DNC pulled this same shenanigan in 2024 by ensuring the coronation of Kamala within 24 hours. It was the same thing. And there was a corrupt bargain that people aren't aware of. Ken Martin, who is now the DNC chair, basically threw support behind Kamala with the secret, the tacit agreement that he would ascend to the DNC chair should she become president. So there are a lot of like underhanded bargains that the American people are not privy to.
3: Right. And a lot of people were disappointed there was not this quick, hyperactive nominating convention. And from Obama on down, they couldn't believe that Joe Biden maneuvered behind the scenes to get Kamala Harris the nomination. And she did, too. But you said that Jill Biden did not want Kamala Harris.
4: Absolutely did not. Absolutely did not. She has hated Kamala Harris with a vengeance ever since, I believe it was June 28th, 2019, or the 27th, 20th. I was there. I hosted a fundraiser for Biden the day after the debate, and we were all like, oh my gosh, is this guy like is he dead on arrival? Because it was brutal what she did on the debate stage, which is basically insinuate that he was a racist.
3: Segregationist.
4: Exactly. And so Jill never forgave her for that. But Joe looked more kindly upon Kamala because she was friends with his
3: son, Bob.
4: Son, deceased.
3: Yeah.
4: Oh, yeah, exactly.
3: So they got along. Do you think Kamala noticed his decline?
4: For sure. For sure. I have to say, Joe Biden always treated me with tremendous kindness. In fact, he's one of the few people who treated me with unmitigated kindness in the Democratic Party. When I love someone, I really do. Like, I show tremendous. I'm just a loyal person. I wanted to believe that he was fine. In 2022, things really got to be really dicey. I think from my point of view, and I have a lot of donors who are also doctors, I think it was a combination of Hunter's trial. Things were getting, things were falling apart. It was debilitating. It was really hard on him to watch his one surviving son go through that. And number two, the Afghanistan withdrawal, I think marked the descent of his presidency.
3: There's no question. Did he realize that?
4: I think he realized it was a huge screw-up. Yes, absolutely.
3: And in retrospect, he was the only one making that decision. They were responding to him. The more you read about it, that was him just saying, we're getting out, don't worry about it.
4: Yeah, I think he realized that it was just, it was a turning point of his presidency. He forfeited a lot of goodwill.
3: Right.
4: And I think that actually undermined his health, though. Things really got to be, you could just notice that things were slower. And that's when the cover-up began, and that's what Ashley Biden threatened to sue me over. Fox News actually reported this about a month ago. I showed Fox the text. She posted a threat on her Instagram saying that she would drag my blank into court. And for what? For basically saying that there was a concerted effort to conceal her father's decline. And I was one of the first people, I think I was the first person to say, and tell the country who the co-presidents were, and that's Anita Dunn, Steve Ricchetti, and Mike Donilon. These were the most powerful people you've never heard of.
3: Right, and they were all, you said, brought up to testify behind closed doors.
4: Either pled the fifth or said something completely useless, and it didn't. We're not forthright with Americans.
3: And you also said in retrospect Joe Biden, knowing what you know and knowing what we all saw, we were reporting it on our channel. We couldn't believe people were pretending he did not know how to leave a stage. He couldn't get a sentence out. Sometimes he'd go a paragraph, nonsensical. He would lose himself. Obviously, things were wrong. Nobody else was reporting it. It was crazy. We'd have montages going nonstop, but wouldn't get much traction until he was no longer the nominee. Then people started speaking openly, and then Jake Tapper comes out with that book like, oh, wow, all along they've been covering this up. What were your thoughts when that happened?
4: Well, I'm furious at Jake Tapper because he was the one

0: up power so badly. I was with them on the night of the debate, June 28th, 2024, in the basement of the Ritz-Carlton. We had our seasonal retreat of the National Finance Committee, which are the biggest donors of the party. She swept into the room. I remember it was pretty. It was a gorgeous lavender suit. And she swept in with her work husband, Anthony Bernal, the two of them basically running the East Wing of the White House. And you could tell that her husband wasn't the candidate. She was the candidate. She was the one with her face plastered on Vogue twice. She was the one who was hungering for the power. And that night, I was invited to the VIP influencer party. She was the one who first took the stage. It was Biden who came sauntering along, and he went on this tangent about John Wayne. I still have the footage on my phone. And then he came to me, and I tried to comfort him. You know what he said to me? I actually hosted him on May 1st, a couple months before. I felt so bad for him. I was like, are you okay?
1: Because he lost himself on stage.
0: Exactly. But he said, and he knows me. He's known me for about a decade. He said, tell your husband I said hi. Brian, I'm not married. He knows I'm not married. He just completely lost it.
1: I mean,
0: he just made up an imaginary husband.
1: Right.
0: And that same night, the campaign asked me to put out a video attesting to his mental fitness. And I was like, are you kidding me with this? I can't. I didn't put out a video. But like the fact that they asked me.
1: And the fact that Jill Biden said is on the record saying, I knew he had cancer because he was getting up 8 times a night to go to the bathroom.
0: Yeah, absolutely.
1: So he's mentally declined and he has cancer. Let's run again. And they're still resentful that the party pushed them aside. I don't think he was speaking to Barack Obama and she was speaking to them or Nancy Pelosi. That
0: they still haven't fully repaired. Well, the Pelosi just unfollowed me on X, too. So, they have not gotten over that. They have not.
1: So here's the thing. As the party, you were inside the party, and you basically saw that they were in a survival mode. They didn't want Trump, obviously, they didn't want any Republican, but especially Trump to get elected. This is their worst nightmare. Could you tell me how they view Trump?
0: I have to tell you, I have to give you a different spin on it, because you think that they hate Trump. They actually need him. It's like a craving. They're fiending after him. And how do I know that? Because without him, the fundraising is completely non-existent. Trump is their cash cow. They need him. In fact,
1: they have no ideas. Like, where's the interesting idea?
0: They have zero ideas other than defund the police, which they're not allowed to say anymore.
1: Right.
0: But they have nothing. They're nothing without this guy. I don't know what they're going to do in 2028. What are they going to do? What are they going to run on? Because nobody can incite that avalanche of money that they need as well as Trump. They need to, for example, when I was on, I was the youngest member on the NFC, and I remember hearing that they were so sure that Trump is going to go to prison. They thought it was either going to be Alvin Bragg or Tish James or the two suits that Jack Smith had going on. They were so sure. In fact, they said, oh, Biden doesn't need to campaign that hard. You know, Trump's going to end up in prison anyway.
1: Well, here's the other thing. After the midterm election, you could argue that's the relative success. Barely lost the House, right? But, and because I think it was the abortion thing, Roe v. Wade, it rallied Democrats. Mm-hmm. So after that, he said, maybe America doesn't hate me. I'm sticking around. And then he thought, I'm staying around. If it had been a disaster, a 63-seat disaster, the whole push would have been, Joe, you're done. America's done with you. But he honestly had a case to say, if they're done with me, they didn't show me at the midterms.
0: Yes, you're totally right. He learned the wrong lesson from the midterms. And Democrats were provided with a very complicated calculus. It's basically the Omar Little quote from The Wire. You come at the king, you better not miss. They didn't want to clamor too hard for Joe Biden to get out, because what if they failed and they helped Trump with all that rhetoric? So they were in a rock and a hard place, essentially, with that.
1: And it would ultimately be George Clooney to push him out.
0: Exactly. And so, George Clooney said getting involved was the biggest mistake of his professional life.
1: So where do you think this race is now?
0: In the midterms?
1: Yes,
0: or
1: midterms.
0: Oh, boy. The fact that we're concerned about Iowa concerns me. We shouldn't be. And that we're funneling money into Kansas.
1: And Nebraska.
0: That's very concerning. But I'm just hoping that Americans will realize that with Democrats, we have no borders. We have no national sovereignty. And that's one of the reasons why I came to the right, because I care about our country as a nation state. And you cannot have tens of millions of people flooding our country. That's absolutely unacceptable. And again, from my background, I come

0: from a communist authoritarian regime, the last thing I want is for our country to go down that same path.
1: So yet Schumer, Hakeem Jeffries, candidates they didn't endorse, get the nomination, whether it's Rab in Philadelphia, whether it's Al-Sayed in Michigan, or whether it's Tony, Jackson over in Maine. So
0: who fathered two kids with his second cousin.
1: It happens. Having said that, they said big tent, we're all out in. How do you feel about that?
0: That reminds me of AOC saying that woke one was a disaster. Like, get ready for woke two. The big tent is just an egregious contraption. I don't want to be a part of it.
1: It actually should give Republicans hope so they could hold on to the Senate.
0: Yeah.
1: Because if you see Susan Collins in a dead heat, usually means she's up. And Rogers seems to be 1 or 2 points from Al-Sayed, and who knows what they're doing.
0: Yeah, this is the same guy who, Al-Sayed is the same guy who refused to condemn the Muslim Brotherhood when given a chance yesterday. He wouldn't deny it. And his father-in-law has ties with the Muslim Brotherhood. His sister-in-law is on the terrorist watch list. He would be a national security threat in the United States Senate.
1: And by the way, you know that his mom worked for an organization that was helping bin Laden.
0: Right.
1: Besides that.
0: But somehow pointing out all these facts are Islamophobic. Yeah,
1: right.
0: Okay.
1: Lindy Lai, thanks so much. Congratulations on Unburdened, a former Democrat's insider's shocking account of political power, betrayal, and a party collapse. Thanks so much, Lindy.
0: Thank you so much, Brian.
1: Back in a moment.
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7: News. I'm CJ Papa. The feds raid the D.C. home of Minnesota Democratic Congresswoman Ilhan Omar.
8: There are several investigators from Homeland Security Investigations. They are on scene. Also told that DOJ involved in this investigation. We can report that it is a federal criminal investigation.
7: Fox's David Spunt near the scene. The Vatican says Pope Leo will have surgery tomorrow to remove a growth on his lung.
9: Shock, concern, and calls for prayers as Pope Leo XIV faces his first major health issue in his 17-month papacy. The first American pope announced the coming surgery on his lung at the end of his Sunday noon blessing in Rome. The 71-year-old Leo will undergo the surgery to remove the nodule at Gemelli Hospital, where all the popes are treated.
7: Fox's Lauren Green. The power is slowly coming back on in Florida following the weekend battering from the big hurricane. 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
10: We've cleared it out now, and now it's an easy one compared to the weekend forecast. Looking at plenty of sunshine sticking around here today, 85. Tonight, mainly clear, and actually a pretty comfortable 55. And then we're going to get real warm around here for Tuesday and Wednesday, probably the rest of the week. But through Wednesday, sunshine around, 88 on Tuesday, 90 Wednesday. From the Weather Channel, Ray Stajic.
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0: his mouth to your ears, it's Brian Kilmeade.
1: Hi, everyone. Just a couple of minutes left. United States, the boy I've been working on for 2.5 years, comes out tomorrow. If you can order it, BrianKilmeade.com right now. Essentially, it's the 6 crucial moments that forge the American miracle. And after doing 72 What Made America Great documentaries on our history on Fox Nation, and then doing 6 other history books, I thought for $250, would it be great to talk about the 6 moments that truly astounded me and what it led to? So I did the Boston Massacre, but the reason was not because it helped fuel the revolution, but because it gave us a sense of justice. When George Washington changed his tactics after losing the Battle of New York, after never fighting that way before, realizing that by not losing, he'd be winning, that was astounding to me and to historians that we spoke in war colleges about, and especially at West Point. And then I thought about the Louisiana Purchase, it doubled the size of the country without firing the shot, maybe almost triple the size. And then you think about the original sin of slavery and who fought to get rid of it. Everyone focused on Lincoln. But what about John Quincy Adams, the conscience of the country? Not as president, but a guy that did it and when he went back to Congress for 6 terms. And then, of course, the burning of Washington couldn't be bigger. And the biggest surprise is how Shays' Rebellion led to one of the greatest documents ever written, and that's the Constitution. BrianKilmeade.com.
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6: AOC or John Ossoff? 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Hard to believe, but Senator Ossoff spends more powdering his nose than your family spends on 4 months of groceries. 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Behind the Ossoff makeup is a lot of taxes. 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No wonder Ossoff doesn't care about you. 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That pretty boy has an ugly record. SLF PAC paid for and is responsible for the content of this advertising, not authorized by any candidate or candidate's committee. www.slfpac.org.
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9: Many fingers pointing at Iran. I'm Lisa Brady, Fox News. More than 25 countries, including the U.S., out with a joint statement recognizing a British assessment that Iran's Revolutionary Guard was almost certainly behind a suspected plot to target a U.S.-run base in England.
10: We will not tolerate these threats on our soil.
9: British Prime Minister Andy Burnham also promising further sanctions in a speech to Parliament. Saudi Arabia investigating how its air defenses failed to intercept a missile attack by Iran-backed Houthi rebels, killing at least 13 people, wounding hundreds at an airport in the capital. The president of Ukraine not convinced that Russia wants a ceasefire.
11: Ukrainian President Volodymyr Zelensky says he supports a ceasefire on energy facilities in Ukraine and Russia, but warns Vladimir Putin is not ready.
12: Because even after yesterday's messages from President,
7: And so about energy ceasefire, Putin attacked our gas infrastructure.
11: Zelensky, speaking on the Fox News Channel, also says he would support a more broad ceasefire if Russia does as well.
9: Fox's Jared Halpern at the White House. President Trump has criticized Zelensky for targeting Russian energy facilities while announcing a deal to allow Russia to sell diesel, which has drawn bipartisan pushback in Congress. Homeland Security investigators searching the Washington home of Minnesota Congresswoman Ilhan Omar as part of what the Justice Department calls a federal criminal investigation.
12: It's unusual to see the Justice Department take an overt action 3 weeks before an election when someone's on a ballot. However, it's important to note that a federal judge signed off on this search warrant. So obviously there's some sort of probable cause here where a judge gave the Justice Department and HSI the green light to go into this Washington, D.C. home.
9: Fox's David Spunt near the scene. Omar is not at that residence today and has previously denied any wrongdoing. 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
9: An arraignment overnight for a man accused of ambushing police in Philadelphia, killing one officer.
25: The Philadelphia Inquirer is now reporting that the suspect, Eric Lewis, told investigators he shot the officers because they were white. He's now behind bars without bail. Court records show that since 2012, he's been convicted of offenses including theft, receiving stolen property, gun-related crimes, simple assault, and disorderly conduct involving fighting. In each of those cases, his sentence included probation. Now Lewis is facing his most serious charges yet.
9: Fox's CB Cotton. The charges include more than 70 counts, including murder and homicide of a law enforcement officer. A home invasion in Pennsylvania leaves one man dead, another facing charges after leading to a hostage situation.
26: Prosecutors in Lancaster County say 29-year-old Tobias John Allen Click broke into a home early Saturday and fatally shot Ernesto Rodriguez, who was dating Click's ex-girlfriend. That Click held the woman and her four children at gunpoint. With police on the way, we're told the suspect fled. He was captured following a car chase in Cumberland County. We're told he suffered a self-inflicted gunshot wound and remains hospitalized in custody, facing multiple charges in the case. Jeff Manasso, Fox News.
9: A security scare for a country star.
27: Ella Langley is speaking out about the security threat that caused the cancellation of her Friday night performance in Tulsa, Oklahoma, just hours before it was set to start.
28: She's from Texas, I can tell.
27: During her Saturday night show, she gave the crowd more details about it, saying, quote, "When it comes to keeping you safe and making sure this show is a safe place for us to come and enjoy our music, then it will happen. But the second it feels like it will not, I'm not doing it." Tulsa police say they investigated and found no credible threat.
9: Fox's Tanya J. Powers. Her Dandelion tour does continue with more October dates. The Dow's up 242. I'm Lisa Brady, Fox News.
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31: Warm temperatures stick around through the end of the week, and then we cool off of the weekend. Highs on Saturday in the upper 60s, and nighttime lows down in the low 40s. 85 here this afternoon, sunshine. 55 tonight, 87 tomorrow with sunshine. Wednesday, sunny skies, highs approaching 90. Richard DeWedding at the Weather Channel.
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0: Fellow Indigenous people, happy celebration. Happy Columbus Day. Glad to have you with me. It is Columbus Day. This is nonsensical Indigenous Peoples Day for people who are offended by Christopher Columbus, who should not be offended by Christopher Columbus. What the Spanish did in the New World was a good thing. You know, I don't understand the need to apologize for Christopher Columbus Day and for what the Spanish did in the New World. You know, when the Spanish came to the New World, many of the indigenous people sided with the Spanish against the Aztecs and the like for their human sacrifice and their cults of brutality. The Spanish coming to the New World saved a whole lot of lives, and very near me, I can actually see the spot outside my window almost. It was where the first baptism occurred in North America with Spanish explorers. So happy Christopher Columbus Day, without apology. He was an explorer, and it was a good thing that the Spanish saved a lot of lives by civilizing the Western Hemisphere. We do not begin, however, with that. We may come back to that, but we got to start with a moment where I told you so. I'm actually right in this. I knew I was right on this. I'm right on this. The polling for the Democrats has gone down. I told you this would happen, that the high water mark for Democratic polling is typically around Labor Day, and then it starts to come down, and it has come down. It has. I got to say, Republicans are still a little freaked out about Texas. So over the weekend, this story started circulating that James Tallarico, who's been off the campaign trail for 2 weeks, his campaign staff claims he had the flu, a bad case of the flu. Republican political conspiracy theorists on social media began to claim that he has been in a mental hospital in Ohio. And they traced a private flight from Austin, Texas to Ohio, near where the hospital was, and back. And they began to put the pieces together that James Tallarico had been in a mental institution for 2 weeks and flew back to Texas. They called the mental hospital. They recorded the phone call. The hospital staff asked to confirm that they were a relative, and they asked for a PIN. And the person on the phone call made up a numeric PIN, random digits off the top of his head. And supposedly, miraculously, miracle of miracles, it was exactly the PIN that the hospital needed. And they confirmed that Mr. Tallarico had been checked out earlier that day. Now, there is a problem, because if you put the timeline together as presented by the conspiracy theorist, the plane flew up to Ohio and back the day before the hospital says that James Tallarico was released from the hospital. So he couldn't have been on that plane. And now they're saying, well, I mean, it was maybe sometime within that 48 hours he was released, and it was unclear what the hospital said. Well, now the hospital has come out and definitively said James Tallarico has never been treated at that facility. The low IQ among you will want to believe that James Tallarico was treated there. And I do want you to understand, I want you to know that if you really believe that James Tallarico was treated at this mental hospital in Ohio and was actually seen in Texas at a Casey Musgrave concert the day before he was supposedly released from the hospital, I do need you to know that you are a stupid person. And I need you to know, when you look in the mirror, you should point at yourself and say, I am a stupid, gullible, low IQ person. The timeline doesn't make any sense, and you should probably pay attention to the people who circulated the rumor and stop paying attention to those people. But I think the issue is that Republicans in Texas are desperate at this point. How am I the last guy? I can't even stand Ken Paxton, and I still think that Republicans are ultimately going to say, no, we can't have Tallarico in the Senate. I can't believe it. Listen, if the voters and say, you know what, we'd rather Tallarico than Paxton, then, well, I mean, you should, those of you who defended Paxton the whole long way, should do some introspective thinking. And I don't think people are going to be willing to do introspective thinking. I got a guy in the comments. I literally wrote a piece this morning saying, I don't think it's going to be that bad for the GOP. And if a guy mad at me for pointing out Texas is still a problem and says, it's just the war, it's only the war, the war is the whole reason. Y'all, this is a midterm of a president's second term. It never goes well for the party in power. And these people are willing themselves to believe things in defiance of reality so that they don't have to ever do any introspection. Neither party at this point wants to do introspection. And that's actually going to bite the Democrats in the butt, not the Republicans. Surprise, you didn't think I was going in that direction, did you? Some of you are already complaining. There he goes again. The problem for both parties is that they begin to become convinced that they only need their base to win. They only need their base. In a 50-50 nation, if only your base shows up, what about the swing voters who decide everything? That's the problem for Republicans in Texas, because swing voters don't like Ken Paxton. That's why the Republicans in Texas think Tallarico can win. But nationwide, people just don't like the Democrats still. And that's just the reality. You may not like it, but it's true. This is Brian Kilmeade on Fox News looking at the data.
1: Look at this. Republicans more popular than Democrats, even though they're the party in power. And history says something different. One of the reasons, the bigger issue. There's no promising pitch. I don't know what they're going to do. The American people are not stupid. They've seen the tried and true playbook before from the Democrats. They want to prematurely, for example, end a war with our nation's number one enemy.
0: Yes. He's right. He's right. This is Kristen Soltis Anderson on CNN.
2: Kristen, I feel like there have been a couple of times when you and I have been on sets after an election day and like there's some egg on the pollsters' faces across the board. How worried are you about that for you this time?
3: Yeah, I mean, I think the polls in midterm elections have actually been pretty decent. The last two midterms, if anything, when the polls have been off, they're not off in the same direction all the time. In 2018, they were pretty good. In 2022, in some cases, polls underestimated Democrats, not necessarily Republicans. So there's no guarantee that the polls will be right. And if they're wrong, there's no guarantee we know what direction they'll be in.
0: And see, that's true. But when you couple that with the Republicans are still preferred to Democrats, I got to imagine that there are a lot of Republicans who they're holding their nose, but they're going to go show up and vote. And this is Jeff Salini, not exactly a conservative guy. He was also in this panel with CNN talking about the actual data that's out there.
2: Jeff, you've been on the road. Is it actually a wave out there?
4: I mean, we'll see if it's a wave, but a couple things about these polls, are they accurate? I mean, polls, as we know, as Kristen knows better than anyone, they're a snapshot in time. They're not a predictive measure of what's going to happen. So I think that is something we should all keep in mind about the
2: polling.
4: You've
2: been reminded of this lesson, like, repeatedly.
4: Good, I think we can't do it enough. But I think the bottom line is, when you look at sort of where this campaign, particularly the Senate, is playing out in the final few weeks, it's in Trump country. It's in red states. So I don't see any Democrats who are over 50%. I don't see, a question is, are Trump voters that have, you know, been difficult to poll over the years, are they reflective in these? The Democrats I talked to at the state level races, state legislative races in these states, are less confident of there being a wave than some national surveys. So I think we will see in the final weeks. I mean, I think the money advantage that Republicans have and the president being out there is going to have some effect. Perhaps on both sides, on the president's side, but the spending advantage is one thing that could really make a wave a bit smaller.
0: make the wave a bit smaller. Yes, in fact, there is a story from the New York Times inside Elon Musk's $276 million midterm rescue mission for the Republicans. He's quietly funneled more than $276 million into Republican groups and a super PAC since the start of July, building a huge turnout operation. The staggering amount of money makes Mr. Musk the richest man in the world, by far the largest known donor in the midterms. Representatives for Mr. Musk supplied the previously unreported figures on his political giving to the New York Times before a federal filing deadline. In an effort to save Republican Senate majority, he gave a total of $158 million this summer to the Senate Leadership Fund, the main super PAC backing the party's candidates for the chamber. In sum, this is one of the largest political donations in American history and more than the group's Democratic rival raised from all donors that quarter. He has also built a major Republican turnout operation through a super PAC he founded called America PAC. He donated over $76 million this summer to the group. What happens if the Democrats don't take the House? My buddy Fred, who listens out in Kansas City, he said, I want you to answer that question. What happens if the Democrats actually wind up not taking the House back? I think the Democratic Civil War explodes if the Democrats don't take back the House. And by the way, I expect the Democrats to take the House. In fact, I don't have the clip, but Harry Enten is pointing out that Republicans in Texas are now worried they overplayed their hand on redistricting, and some of the newly drawn Republican seats they drew could actually go to the Democrats. But what if the Speaker of the House is right? Mike Johnson insists the Republicans are going to hold the House. That's what they always say. But what if he's right? One, I think the president is pretty bulletproof for the next 2 years. Two, I think that the Democratic Party itself is going to begin the great Democratic Party crack-up, where the Democratic Socialists have tried to take over, the progressive white elite have tried to help them, and the fact that the Democratic Socialists went too hard left too quickly is going to fracture the Democratic Party, because they all wanted to stop Donald Trump, and now they've made him bulletproof as a result. It's going to be bad, bad news for the Democrats if they can't win the House of Representatives. Now, this is Mike Johnson on the subject.
5: So you don't see a wave coming on the Democratic side?
6: I don't buy the polls. Everyone understands that this is going to come down to the outcome of less than 24 seats. We know which seats are red, which seats are blue. And in those swing districts, that's where it really matters. We're giving them the resources they need to compete and win. We have better candidates, they have a better message, a great record to run on for the incumbents. And then the challengers that we recruited have a much stronger message to the people than these insurgent left Democrat candidates. So I feel very good about it. And what I'm seeing on the ground is not being reflected in most of these polls.
0: Not being reflected in most of the polls. Here's the thing. I'm in the camp that the individual polls are not necessarily right, but the polling averages and trends are. And the polling averages adjust. And you know in which states the polling tends to underestimate Republicans, in which states polling underestimates the Democrats. There are more where it underestimates Republicans. But the trend lines are not good for the GOP. The trend lines always tend to hold up. They always. And the trend lines aren't good for the GOP. But that goes back to the Brian Kilmeade point. Republicans are not liked in the country, but they're still preferred to the Democrats nationwide. And if the Republicans who are not talking to pollsters do show up at the polling, there are going to be a lot of surprises on election night. Now, part of the thing here you do need to understand is a lot of people in the media, when you get into these midterm elections, the party in the White House tends to not do well, and they try to build suspense because they don't want you just to turn out and say, oh, well, Democrats, they're going to win. That's the way it happens. They want to build some suspense in. And there's not a lot of suspense to build in because the reality, frankly, is that the party in power tends to not do so well. So I expect the Republicans to lose the House. I still don't think they're going to lose the Senate. I actually, the other day, my buddy Scott Inez on WDBO asked me, I said, it's probably going to be 50-50 with J.D. Vance. I actually think now maybe 51-49 GOP.
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13: News. I'm Gianna Gelosi. Homeland Security investigators conducting an early morning raid on Democrat Congresswoman Ilhan Omar's home in Washington, D.C.
14: With sources telling Fox News, the raid focuses on immigration fraud and documents completed by Omar's late father when she was a child. The search also follows public confirmation of an ongoing criminal investigation by White House border czar Tom Homan. Omar has denied allegations of immigration fraud.
13: As Fox's Jeff Manasso, Ukrainian President Volodymyr Zelensky says Russia is still striking Ukraine's energy facilities despite President Trump's claim of an energy ceasefire.
15: And we didn't attack, but Russia attacked our gas stations, energy infrastructure, and other things.
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0: We don't know a whole lot about it, but federal agents have searched the home of Ilhan Omar. It's an escalating criminal investigation. This is from the Associated Press. The search, so close to next month's midterm contests that will determine control of the House, was swiftly condemned by top Democrats. The Justice Department confirmed in a statement that Homeland Security Investigations agents executed a judicially authorized search warrant in the Washington, D.C. area in connection with an ongoing federal criminal investigation, but provided no other details. There does appear to be an investigation related to whether or not she lied on immigration forms in her immigration application. And Mark Wayne Mullen, the Secretary of Homeland Security, said that there is an investigation related into her immigration status. Now, this comes after in September, her house was raided in Minnesota, where it's her son who lives and has a convicted felon roommate who was arrested. And that appears to be a separate incident based on Minneapolis police officers who were carrying out a warrant and found weapons and ammunition in that location. Something is clearly going on with Ilhan Omar. Now, let's just put this out there. If this were a Republican and the Democrats were in the White House, every Democrat would defend it as warranted. I think we should see where the evidence leads. If she lied on her immigration forms to become a citizen of the United States, her citizenship can be revoked through a due process trial, which she will be given. But I definitely think there have been legitimate questions raised about her immigration status before she became a member of Congress. And just because she is a member of Congress does not mean we should give up the investigation because there were legitimate concerns raised. Let's talk about Renai. You have legitimate concerns about getting rid of your tank of a water heater, yanking your tank. Those legitimate concerns, I will tell you, they're not legitimate. Why? Because I have one of these and I love it. 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
21: ABC News, I'm Chuck Stevenson. President Trump tells ABC News the U.S. may join Saudi attacks on the Iran-backed Houthi rebels from Yemen. The rebels have carried out deadly attacks on the Saudis. Though President Trump declared in an online post that he brokered an energy ceasefire between Ukraine and Russia to stop attacks on each other's oil, diesel, and gas facilities, they have not ceased. With the Trump administration no longer supplying weapons to Ukraine, says former ambassador to Ukraine Bill Taylor.
22: The Ukrainians have been very good at manufacturing their own, giving them the capability to go very deep into Russia at military targets. That needs to increase, and that can put pressure on Putin to bring him to the table.
21: The Justice Department says it got a search warrant in today's search, the home of Minnesota Democratic Congresswoman Ilhan Omar, in a criminal investigation. Sources tell ABC News relates to Omar's immigration paperwork. This is ABC News. The new movie documentary NASA tells a false, misleading, and biased story, says Israeli Prime Minister Netanyahu. He's asked the Attorney General and head of the Security Service to investigate Israeli military insiders who, in the film, describe what they say was the reckless killing of civilians in Gaza. The doc debuted at the Venice Film Festival to a record 25-minute standing ovation. A teen who ran in this weekend's Chicago Marathon has already had a long, hard road.
23: I hope my story will help other people want to
2: set a lofty goal for themselves and to believe that nothing's impossible. 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
26: 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Actor Hugh Jackman celebrates a birthday, and explorer Christopher Columbus made the first landfall in the New World on this day in 1492. If you've ever been to Europe in the fall, you may have noticed that autumn colors lack the vibrant reds we have in many parts of North America. Scientists have puzzled over why this is, but there is one theory to help explain it. It's a complicated evolutionary tale. Suffice it to say that trees on our continent evolved to produce red pigment, in part as a defense against insects. As the theory goes, European trees didn't need to do this because many of their insect enemies were killed off during the repeated ice ages. So enjoy the vivid foliage this fall, possibly brought to you in part by Bub. That's the Old Farmer's Almanac Radio Report. 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
32: We've cleared it out now, and now it's an easy one compared to the weekend forecast. Looking at plenty of sunshine sticking around here today, 85. Tonight, mainly clear, and actually a pretty comfortable 55. And then we're going to get real warm around here for Tuesday and Wednesday, probably the rest of the week, but through Wednesday, sunshine around 88 on Tuesday, 90 Wednesday. From the Weather Channel, Ray Stajic.
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0: Hello there. Welcome. It is Eric Erickson here. My team has done something for all of you because we love you. Wherever you are in the nation, if you text the word data, D-A-T-A, to 33777, I'm going to send you back a link, and it provides the Secretary of State website for every state and gives you the day for when early voting starts. So you know when early voting starts in your state, and you have the link to the Secretary of State website so that you can connect to the Secretary of State's website in your state and get all the information you need to find out where to go to early vote and see your sample ballots. We want to leave you more educated than all of your neighbors. So text data to 33777. Buddy of mine down in South Louisiana, who will go nameless, who is listening right now, says he went to a private event for the speaker, And the speaker is, that's Mike Johnson, is still, he very much believes that the GOP is gonna win. He's very committed to the belief that the Republican Party is gonna win in November, the House of Representatives. I don't, but maybe he's right. They're just the party in the White House tends not to do well in the midterms generally. So his saving grace is, as the speaker does point out, the truth is people just don't like the Democrats. As much as they don't like the Republicans, they don't like the Democrats. They don't like the Democrats even more than they don't like the Republicans, which is good because the Democrats, let's all of us acknowledge, the Democrats have lost their minds. I mean, y'all, come on. The Democrats have truly, truly lost their minds. I don't get it. I mean, it's just they've gone nuts. Now, wait until you're, listen, I want to do something as part of public service. The top of the hour. For those of you listening live across America, that's 1 p.m. I know I'm on delay. For some, it's the top of the second hour of the program. You're in the first hour right now. I got some explosive news for you people on who is funding the Democratic campaigns. A lot of Islamic names, and there's a reason why. And you need to hear it at the top of the hour. Before we do that, I'm afraid we have to talk about the Ukraine-Russia situation. Brian Kilmeade and Rachel Campos Duffy had an exchange on Fox News. It raised a lot of eyebrows among Republicans. The deference that Rachel, who, by the way, I know and like her and her husband, Sean Duffy's a great guy. Rachel is great. But this level of deference to the president on this issue. And he wants to buy diesel from Russia now. That will fund, remember, the president for multiple years now has been attacking Europe for buying natural gas and oil from Russia. And now the president wants to lower gas and diesel prices in this country. And he's blasting the Ukrainians for blowing up refineries in Russia, among other things. And the Republicans are saying that's why gas prices are high. And he is right in part that diesel prices are high in part because of that. However, Russia has had sanctions the whole time on it. And now the president is furious with Volodymyr Zelensky for the continued attacks in Russia. Interestingly, the Ukrainians have blown up some data centers in Russia, and pro-Russian talking points on social media have collapsed. Also, a lot of the Free Palestine conversations on social media have collapsed. They blew up the Russian data center and all the bots have gone away. It's been very, very interesting. So, Rachel and Brian Kilmeade, they had this conversation, and I'm just going to play you a little bit of this.
5: Well, now, because of what Zelensky's doing, we're probably going to get peace there because President Trump is now working with Russia because Zelensky is so arrogant.
6: It would be the biggest mistake of his administration to work with Russia. That is the modern Hitler of our generation. He is the cause of all the problems in the region and now is helping Iran. Look, kill our guys and blow up our bases. And now, yeah, the story you pointed out to me today in the Wall Street Journal, you see that they and China are providing drones to the Houthis.
7: Yeah.
0: This conversation became really contentious between Brian Kilmeade and Rachel Campos Duffy. And she was trying to defend the president. And I don't think it's very defensible at this point to try to buy diesel from the Russians, because the money that we then sent to the Russians would go to killing Americans. The Russians are helping the Iranians. The Chinese are helping the Iranians. It actually is a major issue that the president doesn't seem to have come to terms with, that he is by giving money to the Russians to buy diesel from the Russians, that money, Vladimir Putin, is then going to flow to the Iranians to target the United States and its allies. And there are a lot of people who get very defensive about this now on the right who want to defend the president on this stuff. And I don't have the video. I found the audio file. Just listen. This is pretty contentious here. What's extraordinary is that it happened on the couch on Fox News Weekend. Brian Kilmeade. Does Kilmeade ever not work? The guy is a machine. Just listen to some of this. Did it get contentious on the couch, which were generally not a contentious place.
5: Yesterday, the president says maybe it's time for an election, a new leader in Ukraine, because he keeps blowing up these refineries. After the president said, please don't do that, especially before the midterm, he keeps doing it, and it's hurting President Trump, the administration, who's been very generous towards him and his war efforts.
7: Right. President got ticked off because Zelensky came out and said, do not buy 500 million tons of diesel, which is in violation, I thought, of the bill that they just signed, of Lindsey Graham's bill, that if you buy any energy from Russia, you're going to get sanctioned and tariffed. Are we going to tariff ourselves? So I have no idea. So Zelensky's frustrated because now all this money is going to flow into Russia, who started this whole war unprovoked. They're the bad guys, and there is no way Zelensky turned down any plausible deal. Mm-hmm. In fact, since that time, when they told him he was going to lose the Donbass, he has gained back portions of the Donbass.
5: Are you saying that there were not peace efforts that were not...
7: There was no plausible, practical peace effort that Vladimir Putin would participate in effectively that would end this war. There's one person who's responsible. Vladimir Putin, that is it.
5: Yeah, there was
7: ass kicked.
5: There was a peace deal that was, I think, Turkey was trying to broker it. And Boris Johnson advised Zelensky not to take that deal.
7: It doesn't matter. I don't know what Boris Johnson's doing now. Is he in a retirement home?
5: I think there's a reason why the president is buying the diesel from Russia, and that's because Zelensky keeps blowing up the refineries.
7: Can you blame him? That's the war machine that's killing his people that bombs apartment buildings.
5: But he is dependent on us, and the president said,
0: I'm sorry, but he's not our slave, and he's not dependent on us. His country's being attacked by the Russians. It got more defensive, and Fox, to their credit, has had on Vladimir Zelensky, and Bill Hemmer interviewed Zelensky.
8: Okay, so Thursday was only 4 days ago. So as it stands Monday afternoon your time, will your military refrain from hitting refineries in Russia?
9: It's our operation. We never, communicate what we will do next. But yesterday, today at night, yes, we didn't attack any energy objects on the territory of Russia because President Trump said that it will be energy ceasefire between Ukraine and Russia. And we didn't attack, but Russia attacked our gas stations, energy infrastructure, and other things.
8: So, Mr. President, has anyone heard from Putin after the overture or the declaration by the American president this weekend?
9: No, I think that it's a pity that Putin, it was his answer to President Trump. He attacked our energy infrastructure. And the communication from Russia was very clear that they don't know anything about energy ceasefire. And it's a pity because they always, they will find any kind of reasons not to stop this war. That's why I think that we need more pressure on Russia. Yeah.
0: Do you understand the point he's making? I realize he may be difficult for some of you to understand with his accent, but he said they did stop. The president said he wanted an energy ceasefire, so Zelensky and the Ukrainians stopped, and the Russians promptly started blowing up power plants and energy infrastructure and petrol infrastructure in Ukraine. I don't understand why this administration

0: excuses that conspiracy theorists make that, oh, it was about NATO entry, it was about this, it was about that. The fact of the matter is Vladimir Putin is this age's Hitler, according to Brian Kilmeade, and I think he's right. And Vladimir Putin is now using his arms and his intelligence to help the Iranians kill Americans. It now turns out that multiple officials from inside this administration have told the Washington Post that more American soldiers were killed in the Iran war than the Pentagon first started claimed. They're now being designated non-combatant killed, and that they were killed in the Middle East due to fallout, but they weren't actually in the war, which is why the Pentagon originally didn't target or list them. The fact of the matter is now at this point that the Russians and the Chinese are providing drones to the Iranians. They are providing sophisticated intelligence targeting of American for Iran. Iran has rebuilt its missile capacity, rocket capacity, drone capacity. Even now, the Washington Post and the Wall Street Journal are confirming from administration sources that Iran has been able to rebuild its drone manufacturing more quickly than expected, and it is fully operational. And in fact, they had Russia and China helping do it. Every penny we spend on Russian diesel will be diverted to killing Ukrainians and Americans. This is not a wise decision by the president. In fact, to his credit, Mark Carney, the Prime Minister of Canada, has come out today and said he's talked to President Trump about increasing exports from Canada to the United States so that we don't have to worry about buying from Russia. Imports from Canada are good again. They were always good. The president's willing to consider it. There's a bipartisan group in Congress, particularly in the Senate, telling the president that we should not be buying diesel from Russia because the money will go to kill Americans. And by the way, it may actually be against the law now that the president has signed the Lindsey Graham bill into law that provides for sanctions on anyone who does business with Russia. We can't sanction ourselves. But this does provide leeway for a federal court to block the United States from the purchase of diesel from Russia in violation of the sanctions law. This isn't a good policy by the administration to be treating the Russians as a trading partner. Vladimir Putin has outlasted multiple American presidents, and he intends to outlast this president. And this president, giving Vladimir Putin a lifeline through the purchase of diesel, is just going to allow Vladimir Putin his goal of outlasting the United States and killing Americans abroad with the money that we give him. 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
2: News. I'm Sianna Jalosi. Homeland Security investigators conducting an early morning raid on Democrat Congresswoman Ilhan Omar's home in Washington, D.C.
3: With sources telling Fox News, the raid focuses on immigration fraud and documents completed by Omar's late father when she was a child. The search also follows public confirmation of an ongoing criminal investigation by White House border czar Tom Homan. Omar has denied allegations of immigration fraud.
2: That's Fox's Jeff Manasto. Ukrainian President Volodymyr Zelensky says Russia is still striking Ukraine's energy facility despite President Trump's claim of an energy ceasefire.
4: And we didn't attack, but Russia attacked our gas stations, energy infrastructure, and other things.
2: Zelensky on Fox. 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
9: Warm temperatures stick around through the end of the week, and then we cool off of the weekend. Highs on Saturday in the upper 60s, and nighttime lows down in the low 40s. 85 here this afternoon, sunshine, 55 tonight, 87 tomorrow with sunshine. Wednesday, sunny skies, highs approaching 90. Richard DeWedding at the Weather Channel.
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0: Ladies and gentlemen, if you text DATA to 33777, you can get the midterm voter guide that we have put together. My genius staff came up with a great idea and are executing it flawlessly. So wherever you are, you'll get all the early voting links and links to your Secretary of State and the like. I gotta say thank you to everyone who braved the weather. The weather wound up not being so bad. The hurricane blew through on Saturday, and by the evening, there was a little bit of drizzle at times, but it was nice, and we had a packed house for the Not Safe for Radio show. I don't know that I'll ever do one of these again. They stress me out, And I actually did a terrible job of finding sponsors this time. I had one big sponsor to commit, and then they wound up ultimately not committing and just did it out of my own pocket. But it was a fun time. I got to tell you, after I've been saying for months now, it was not kid-friendly or mother-approved. And somebody brought it, apparently an eight-year-old. That's on them. I warned everybody. The kid was introduced to some words that you don't hear on radio, but they were words on a golf course that were uttered. It was a good time, though. I had a great photographer, Stuart Reagan. Thank you very much. Fantastic photography. It was a fun night, and I shook hands with probably close to 300 people after it was over. Suddenly dawning on me, I probably need to go get my flu shot. Bathed in hand sanitizer after it was over. But it was a great night. Everybody was so nice. It sounds like everybody was entertained that I talked to. About probably 500-600 people there, shook hands with about half the crowd afterwards. I was in line for about an hour. People got tired of waiting in line and left. We tried to keep the line moving, but there were just a lot of people in line. And so I'm sorry if I missed you. It was a ton of fun, though. And one of the funniest moments of the night was halfway through the show, because everybody's phone was confiscated. And I set an alarm to remind me and looked at my watch and said, I just got a message. If you need to go outside and check your phone and get on Wi-Fi, the password is Alabama 21, Georgia 3 with 5 minutes left in the second quarter. It was not true. Georgia won. It was a brilliant game, by the way. I was able to finish the game. It was a brilliant, brilliant game. Good for Georgia. 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
16: Member of Congress says she's being targeted. I'm Lisa Brady, Fox News. Minnesota Congresswoman Ilhan Omar calling a federal search of her Washington, D.C. home today an attempt to target political enemies and weaponize federal law enforcement. The progressive Democrat posting reaction after an hours-long search by Homeland Security investigators. She was not at the D.C. residence at the time.
3: Sources telling Fox News the raid focuses on immigration fraud and documents completed by Omar's late father when she was a child. The search also followed follows public confirmation of an ongoing criminal investigation by White House Border Czar Tom Homan.
16: Fox's Jeff Benasso, Omar has denied wrongdoing. Today's search was on a warrant authorized by a federal judge just over 3 weeks to the midterm elections, with Omar seeking a fourth term. A united front against Iran in a new joint statement from nearly 30 countries, including the U.S., condemning violent attacks and a suspected plot to target a U.S.-run airbase in England.
17: This joint statement was prompted by the U.K.'s assessment that Iran was almost certainly behind the security alert at RAF Fairford last month. It condemns lethal plotting, arson, sabotage, cyber attacks, and other hybrid activities. There's also a reference to a recent campaign of attacks across Europe targeting Jewish communities, Iranian journalists, and U.S. interests.
16: Fox's Jonathan Savage. Tehran has called it unfounded and malicious to suggest it was involved in the airbase plot. President Trump defending a deal to allow Russia to sell diesel to the U.S. and world markets, aiming to help lower diesel prices. The president posting he made the right choice for the American people and that the European Union paid Russia $250 billion for energy. But Ukraine's president says that new deal will fund more Russian attacks. It's also facing some bipartisan pushback in Congress. 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
16: We're learning more about a mass murder-suicide at a family home in Pennsylvania.
22: Authorities say the gunman who killed eight people in an Erie, Pennsylvania home Friday was a 45-year-old man who then took his own life. According to relatives and friends, the killer was the patriarch of the family and grandfather to two of the mass shooting victims, a 5-year-old boy and 1-year-old girl whose stunned father says.
23: It's crazy how a person could do something like that, so tragic like that to innocent children.
22: He says the children's mother was days away from giving birth to her third child. 7 of the victims are said to be related to the gunman. The 8th one is said to be a woman who ran to the house to help as the shooting was getting underway. Lillian Wu, Fox News.
16: Iran-backed Houthi rebels are warning airlines against using Saudi airspace or airports inside the kingdom.
24: The warning comes after 13 people were killed and more than 300 injured when the Houthis launched a missile attack against a Saudi airport on Saturday. The target of the attack was Riyadh's King Khalid International Airport. At least one ballistic missile slamming into Terminal 3 as it was packed with passengers.
16: Fox's Trey Yingst, another missile hitting a different terminal yesterday. Delta Airlines is postponing the launch of its nonstop flight from Atlanta to Riyadh. It was planned for later this month, now pushed to March of next year.
25: The Federal Aviation Administration is urging airlines to be cautious flying to or over Saudi Arabia. The FAA says threats could pose a potential risk to aircraft at all altitudes. The Wall Street Journal says since the start of the Iran war in February, major airports across the Middle East have repeatedly been targeted. Airlines are scaling back flights through Saudi airspace, a key link between Europe and Asia.
16: Fox's Jenny Cosola. Stocks turning mixed. The Dow's up to 11, but the S&P and the NASDAQ in the red. And U.S. oil prices back on the rise right now, over $93 a barrel. I'm Lisa Brady, Fox News.
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2: Warm temperatures stick around through the end of the week, and then we cool off of the weekend. Highs on Saturday in the upper 60s, and nighttime lows down in the low 40s. 85 here this afternoon, sunshine, 55 tonight, 87 tomorrow with sunshine, Wednesday, sunny skies, highs approaching 90. Richard DeWedding at the Weather Channel.
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0: Y'all, I need a moment. I'm sorry. I'm suddenly sad. Welcome. It's Eric Erickson here across the United States. So we have a company retreat this weekend. By the way, someone please tell John he's butt-dialing me again. My agent, he moved my position in his phone, but he's butt-dialing me. We're taking a retreat up to one of my favorite resorts. It's called Barnsley, and we've got a company retreat this weekend. And they have this, and this is why I'm sad, they had this fried chicken sandwich with pimento cheese and bacon. And it honestly, like, I have dreams about this chicken sandwich. And they've taken it off the menu, and I've just been looking forward all week to going to eat it. It's very sad. All their food is fantastic. I will just have to recreate it in my own kitchen. We must move on now, because we have to talk about the Muslim Brotherhood. Yes, we have to talk about the conspiracies of the Muslim Brotherhood. No, for real. I'm going to blow your mind, perhaps, with this. The Wall Street Journal has a piece out. Came out this weekend. The crew of virtually unknown donors powering the rise of the new left. Millions of donors are flowing to help Democratic socialists and other progressives. In Michigan this year, a new super PAC vowing to fight pro-Israel money chipped in more than $500,000 to help progressive Abdul El-Sayed's Senate bid. Its funders, a crew of virtually unknown political donors, many of whom have never given to politics before last year, but have since donated up to $1 million each. In New York, billionaire Alex Soros cut checks directly to progressive politicians, including Representative Pramila Jayapal of Washington and Ilhan Omar of Minnesota. Those donations are part of the millions of dollars that Soros and his father George plan to give to Democratic causes this year. In Philadelphia, nearly $1 million in TV advertising paid for by outside groups is boosting Democratic Socialist Chris Rabb, highlighting his endorsement from AOC and his willingness to fight for Medicare for All. The left flank of the Democratic Party raises and spends only a fraction of what many Republicans and Democratic establishment candidates do in elections. But as the far left gains momentum, supporters are working to expand the network. And now the DSA is on the march. Allow me to read you the names of the top 12 donors. Muhammad Waqas, Omar Hassan, Sam Marouk, Afak Ahmed, Idris Mokhtarzada, Fig and Leaf Action, a Delaware-based corporation that doesn't disclose its donors. With a name like Fig and Leaf, you can guess. Nasser Barghouti, Nasser Khan, Moz Ali, Mahak Jamil, Haroon Mokhtarzada, Botani Salama. Interestingly enough, Botani Salama, who's given in this cycle $302,967, is not employed. This emerging group skews younger and is often comprised of Americans of South Asian or Middle Eastern descent and works in fields like technology and medicine. Sathvik Kalyur, CEO of a fundraising firm called NWF Strategies, whose clients have included Mamdani and El-Sayed, said his goal is to make it easier for candidates who didn't come from money to run for office. Many of the biggest checks are going to a super PAC that aims to be the anti-AI PAC called American Priorities. American Priorities has used its funds to support progressives who criticize Israel. And a whole lot of people of Islamic descent are funding these groups. I have mentioned my friend Michael Youssef. Michael Youssef has written a book called The Unholy Alliance. I want to read from you some of this. Emil Imani, an Iranian-American writer and political analyst, has suggested two appropriate labels for the growing political and social pressure that Islamists are flexing in Western civilization today: soft jihad or stealth jihad. In early 2020, Imani attended a closed fundraising event at the Hyatt Regency Hotel in Richardson, Texas, hosted by the Islamic Circle of North America, ICNA. The keynote speaker was Dr. Tariq Ramadan, an Islamic scholar and the grandson of the Muslim Brotherhood founder Hassan al-Banna. This is early 2020. Tariq Ramadan spoke. "Never mind I entered this highly guarded Islamic venue," Imani wrote, "but I witnessed their fundraising methods and their goal to make America an Islamic land and eventually make Sharia law accepted by elected officials without a single bullet fired. Tariq Ramadan encouraged Muslim attendees not to assimilate to American culture, but stealthily engage in political institutions, universities, and run for political office. Then they will be in a position of power to drastically alter our way of life." Why have Islamists like Tariq Ramadan turned to stealth techniques of soft jihad in their quest to conquer the West? Imani explains, soft jihad is practice where the sword of jihad is not advisable, where Muslims are not strong enough to unsheath their sword, where if the true nature of Islam is exposed, the public would likely stamp them out. Why was Tariq Ramadan preaching jihad in Texas in 2020? 16 years earlier, in 2004, the George W. Bush administration had barred Tariq Ramadan from the United States by revoking his visa because of his support for terrorism. But in 2010, Secretary of State Hillary Clinton reinstated Ramadan's visa without explanation. Since 2017, five women have come forward accusing Tariq Ramadan of rape. In September 2024, a Swiss court convicted Ramadan of one rape charge and sentenced him to 3 years prison with 2 years suspended. And then there's this. Pay attention to this. When in August of 2004, a Maryland police officer spotted a woman in traditional Islamic attire taking a video of the structural supports of the Chesapeake Bay Bridge. He detained the woman, who led to the FBI searching her house in Annandale, Virginia. The house contained a secret basement with a trove of jihadist documents. One of those documents was titled an explanatory memorandum. On the general strategic goal for the group. It was written by a senior Hamas leader, Muhammad Akram, and the group it referred to as the Muslim Brotherhood. The document had been produced in 1987 for the Muslim Brotherhood's Shura Council and organizational conference and contained this mission statement. And I quote, "The process of settlement of Islamists in Western countries is a civilization jihadist process with all the word means. The Ikhwan, or the Brotherhood, must understand that their work in America is a kind of grand jihad in eliminating and destroying the Western civilization from within and sabotaging its miserable house by their hands and the hands of believers so that it is eliminated and Allah's religion is made victorious over all other religions." The document lays out a strategy of infiltrating and destroying Western civilization from within, a strategy the Muslim Brotherhood is still pursuing today. That document was written in 1987 and uncovered in 2004 on a raid on a woman's home and found in a secret basement. The Muslim Brotherhood is a transnational Islamist organization founded in 1928 by an Egyptian Islamic elementary school teacher by the name of Hassan al-Banna. Its stated goal is being to establish a global caliphate ruled by Sharia law. For many years, the Brotherhood used political violence, including terrorism and assassination, to achieve its goals. Though the Muslim Brotherhood has spawned or inspired many brutal terrorist groups, it now claims to be a peaceful, democratic organization. Yet this supposedly peaceful group continues to use a flag featuring two cross swords and the Arabic phrase wa'alud, meaning prepare, a command taken from Quran 860, a call to wage war against the unbeliever. Today, the Muslim Brotherhood is one of the most influential Islamist organizations in history, with branches across the Middle East and in many parts of the world, including America and Europe. The motto of the Muslim Brotherhood is Allah is our objective, the Prophet is our leader, Quran is our law, jihad is our way, dying in the way of Allah is our highest hope. In the 1950s and 60s, many Muslim Brotherhood members left Egypt and other Middle Eastern nations fleeing government crackdowns. Many members settled in Qatar, and the oil-rich state of Qatar has since played a major role in the trajectory of the Brotherhood. Qatar has fostered a welcoming environment for the Brotherhood's brand of radical Islamism and has provided a platform, the Al Jazeera Media Megaphone, to amplify its message to the world. That's from Michael Youssef's book, Unholy Alliance. Here again, the major donors to the new anti-AI PAC super PAC funding the Democratic Socialists of America. Mohammed Waqas, Almir Hassan, also a Memdani donor, Sam Marouk, Afak Ahmed, a Memdani donor, Idris Mokhtarzada, a Memdani donor, Figen Olive Action, Nasser Barghouti, Nasser Khan, Moz Ali, a Memdani donor, Mehak Jamil, Harzoon Mokhtarzada, a Memdani donor, and Botani Salama, who, interestingly enough, is not employed. This weekend on Meet the Press, Abdul El-Sayed was asked about his family ties to the Muslim Brotherhood, and he got hostile to the question and did not want to answer it. In 2012, Abdul El-Sayed signed on to an Arabic language statement demanding that the Muslim Brotherhood purge media and police in Egypt. The repressive Islamic group carried out a brutal religious crackdown on the press soon thereafter before they were being again driven from the country. El-Sayed's campaign is backed by over $100,000 from donors from dozens of members of a group with alleged terror ties. Abdul El-Sayed headlined a luxury fundraising cruise for an Islamic charity linked to the Muslim Brotherhood. Abdul El-Sayed's mother worked for a global terrorist group accused of funding bin Laden. Abdul El-Sayed has raked in thousands from Muslim Brotherhood-linked donors. Abdul El-Sayed's father-in-law gives another $100,000 to a top El-Sayed super PAC and brings total contributions to $300,000. His father-in-law is among the top leaders of a Muslim Brotherhood organization linked to terror funding. According to Abdul El-Sayed's sister, their mother worked with the Muslim Brotherhood. This is from the Washington Free Beacon. Abdul El-Sayed said on Meet the Press on Sunday that neither he nor any member of his family had ties to the Muslim Brotherhood, the Islamist group that spawned Hamas. But the far-left Senate candidate's half-sister has suggested otherwise, boasting on social media that her family has long been Muslim Brotherhood and that some have been jailed over their membership. Iman Abdelhadi, an assistant professor at the University of Chicago, wrote openly about her family's ties to the Muslim Brotherhood and social media in 2012 and 13. Quote, my family has long been MB, Abdelhadi wrote on June 24, 2012, days after Egypt elected Muslim Brotherhood leader Mohamed Morsi as president. I have had family jailed for being part of it, she wrote in July 3rd, 2013, praying for all my family that supports the Muslim Brotherhood in Egypt. Lie low, stay safe, she wrote. The Egyptian family is seemingly the same as El-Sayed's. Their mother, Fatin El-Kumi, immigrated from Egypt in the late 1970s and married El-Sayed's father. After they divorced, El-Kumi married Abdelhadi's father, who was Palestinian. Those revelations seemingly contradict El-Sayed's assurances in an interview that neither he nor his family had connections to the Muslim Brotherhood. The statement signed in November of 2012 was published on the Egyptian news portal Al Aram Gate and signed by 46 leaders of the Egyptian community in the United States, one of whom was Abdul El-Sayed, whose parents are Egyptian immigrants. It came just days after the country's Islamist president, Mohamed Morsi, who was elected in June of 2012, openly aligned with the Muslim Brotherhood, granted himself new powers in an effort to quell growing unrest. The statement, published under the headline, Statement by Morsi Supporters in America, backed his declaration and call on him to purge the media and police. There, of course, was a backlash against this organization and its leader, And Al-Sisi rose to power and purged them from the country. By the way, we put this link to the Wall Street Journal piece in the show notes today. You can text Eric to 33777 and get it. Michael Youssef's book, The Unholy Alliance, is how the Muslim Brotherhood is essentially using the Democrats to take power in this country to wage jihad against Americans. You should probably read the book, and you should probably pay attention to what's happening in American politics on the left right now. It all ties perfectly into the book, and you are warned.
1: 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It's the Eric Erickson Show.
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5: CJ Papa. House Democratic leaders are criticizing this morning's raid of Ilhan Omar's D.C. home, calling it an abuse of power by the Trump administration.
6: This was a court-authorized search warrant here at the D.C. home of Minnesota Congresswoman Ilhan Omar. No indication that there's any type of search going on at her home in Minnesota. Also no indication that she is here, given the fact that we're a few weeks away from the election and Congress is out of session.
5: Fox's David Spunt near the scene. A change from a U.S. airline.
7: Delta Airlines is delaying the launch of its nonstop flight from Atlanta to Riyadh, Saudi Arabia. It was planned for later this month. It's been rescheduled for March of next year.
5: Fox's Jeannie Gasol. The airport in Saudi Arabia has come under attack from Houthi rebels in Yemen. No meetings for Pope Leo until October 20th. He's having lung surgery tomorrow, says the Vatican. 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
8: AOC or John Ossoff? Who spends more on their hair and makeup? It's Senator Ossoff. He spent almost $3,000 this year to glam himself up. That's more than any D.C. politician, even the women. Hard to believe, but Senator Ossoff spends more powdering his nose than your family spends on 4 months of groceries. No wonder Ossoff thought Georgians could afford his $2,000 tax increase. Behind the Ossoff makeup is a lot of taxes. Senator Ossoff voted to gut the child tax credit. He voted to tax overtime and tips. He even voted for higher taxes on Social Security recipients earning under $75,000. A $2,000 tax increase? No wonder Ossoff doesn't care about you. He wants to become a Democrat celebrity. That pretty boy has an ugly record. SLF PAC paid for and is responsible for the content of this advertising, not authorized by any candidate or candidate's committee. www.slfpac.org.
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0: For those stories, I got to check the headlines just to see if there hasn't been an update. And there has not yet been an update. But in Washington, they await the news to see if Kimberly Guilfoyle will have a job by the end of the week. Whoever has started dropping oppo on Guilfoyle is kind of wild. She just a drip stories about working with that. And again, I got to tell you, I worked with her at Fox, and whoo, she was notorious. 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
14: ABC News, I'm Michelle Franzen. The Justice Department confirming it's carried out a search at the Washington, D.C. residence of Democratic Representative Ilhan Omar of Minneapolis. The DOJ spokesperson says it's part of an ongoing criminal investigation. Omar released a statement on X saying she's okay, and quote, this is an attempt to target political enemies and weaponize federal law enforcement. Omar is the first Somali-American elected to Congress. She's up for re-election and is a political foe of President Trump's. In Saudi Arabia, at least 20 people were killed at the main international airport in Riyadh this weekend from missile strikes carried out by Iran-backed Houthi rebels. More from ABC's Ian Panel.
15: It's the worst attack in the Gulf since President Trump launched his war together with Israel against Iran. Trump calling the attack terrible and telling ABC News he may join Saudi attacks on the Houthis, something he's avoided so far.
14: Cleanup continues in the southeast and west coast following storms and Hurricane Isaias and Rachel. This is ABC News. A war of words on social media between a New York City magic shop and singer Kelly Clarkson, who claimed she was snubbed by a clerk when she asked about a $15,000 item for sale.
16: The store says the item Clarkson wanted, a mechanical singing bird, wasn't for sale, saying the bird is part of a show the store puts on. Clarkson responding, insisting the clerk said, quote, "Yes, it's for sale, but it costs $15,000. So if you'd like me to find something comparable for you, I can." And posting a photo, she says, shows the price tag.
14: ABC Sophie Flay Clarkson claims she was treated like Julia Roberts' character in Pretty Woman. A fire in Paris has destroyed the oldest covered food market in the city. The Marche Covert in Fons Rouge, popular with locals and tourists, date back to 1615. An investigation into the cause is underway. I'm Michelle Franzen, ABC News.
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22: This is a Bloomberg Money Minute. A controversial rule change is being proposed by the Trump administration that could jeopardize billions of dollars in housing investment in rural areas and small towns. The Community Investment Act, which requires banks to invest in and provide services to local communities where they have a presence. But now, a proposal from the White House would reclassify which institutions are subject to those requirements. Critics warn that if the changes are carried out, over 3 million Americans could land in a so-called bank desert. No banks incentivized to provide community development financing. On Wall Street today, on this Monday, stocks are mixed, but mostly higher as investors look forward to what's expected to be another very strong earnings season, which kicks off tomorrow with a bunch of big banks reporting. Right now, the Dow is up 0.4%, the NASDAQ down 0.4%, the S&P down a small fraction. Oil is higher, around $94 a barrel, as the International Energy Agency urging member nations to speed up diesel fuel deliveries. Tom Busby, Bloomberg Radio.
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25: Warm temperatures stick around through the end of the week, and then we cool off of the weekend. Highs on Saturday in the upper 60s, and nighttime lows down in the low 40s. 85 here this afternoon, sunshine, 55 tonight, 87 tomorrow with sunshine. Wednesday, sunny skies, highs approaching 90. Richard DeWedding at the Weather Channel.
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13: He's got the courage to tell you the truth, even when it isn't popular. 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
0: Hello and welcome. It is Eric Erickson. The phone number is 877-973-7425. If you want to be on the program, I want to go to Akeem, who's been waiting patiently. Welcome, sir. How are you?
26: Hey, how you doing, Eric?
0: Great. What's going on?
26: Real quick. I came into Islam by a Salafi, and a Salafi is a very strict form of Islam, to the letter. Very strict form of Islam. What was appealing to us when the Muslim Brotherhood used to try to court us or try to win us over to them, because as Salafis felt like the Muslim Brotherhood, they believe that they're heretics. They're not even Muslim. But how they would coax us to come over, and a lot of people that I know that were Salafis would come over, they was in suits. They looked like the infidels, the Americans. who were called infidels when I was a Salafi. They looked like the Americans. And they would say to us, you all fight jihad and you lose your life with a bomb. We fight jihad and we rule a nation. We release the bomb in the mind. I do not understand how America is just falling this fable tune when even Islamic countries reject them.
0: Yeah, I'm glad you point that out, because they have been actually pushed out of every Islamic country other than Turkey and Qatar. And Qatar has really set up an entire propaganda campaign for them, including Al Jazeera, which is kind of a Muslim Brotherhood operation.
26: That's it, Eric.
0: Yep.
26: And one of the feeding talks is education. They said they will. This was 15 years ago. They said they would infiltrate the institutions of America to teach their children to hate America.
0: Mm.
26: And we see this today. We see mm-hmm. this today. And thank you for just sharing this with everyone. But it's time not to go out and hate Muslims. Muslims don't like them.
0: Yes. So Hakeem, you say this, and let me just put this in perspective for everyone. So what was his name in Egypt, the longtime dictator there? He was the longtime leader of Egypt, Egyptian president during the 1980s. He had essentially taken over from Sadat, and he purged the Muslim Brotherhood, and he ultimately was pushed out after Sadat Hosni Mubarak. That's who I'm thinking of. Mubarak was president until February of 2011. There was a lot of unrest there. Was pushed out of power, and he was replaced by Mohamed Morsi. And Mohamed Morsi was a leader of the Muslim Brotherhood. And Abdel Fattah al-Sisi, who is the current leader of Egypt, essentially forced Morsi out because of the Islamic Brotherhood, or the Muslim Brotherhood. And there was lots of unrest because the Muslim Brotherhood began to purge the media, began to purge police forces. And Sisi took over and has not given up power. And he purged members of the Muslim Brotherhood from getting out of Egypt. And where did they wind up? They wound up in Turkey and they wound up in Qatar. Syria purged the Muslim Brotherhood. Jordan purged the Muslim Brotherhood. Saudi Arabia has long banned the Muslim Brotherhood, as has the United Arab Emirates, Bahrain, Kuwait, Oman. They've all banned the Muslim Brotherhood. The Muslim Brotherhood is a group that intends to, through political action, take control of countries and then implement Sharia law. They are on the rise in portions of the United States. There are enclaves in the United States of Muslim Brotherhood groups that are insistent on taking over parts of the country. I read you this passage from the book Unholy Alliance. Let me read you one more passage of this. One of the most expensive and large-scale examples of soft jihad in America is the East Plano Islamic Center, or Epic City. The 402-acre Muslim community, which is under construction about 40 miles northeast of Dallas, will include a 1,000-home planned community, a mosque, retail shops, daycare facilities, medical clinics, and a K-12 school. A separate development of rural properties called Epic Ranches is also planned. According to Sam Westrup of the Middle East Forum, records published by the government of Plano, Texas, indicate the city has given $219,000 to the controversial East Plano Islamic Center despite ongoing law enforcement investigations. Governor Greg Abbott has ordered the Texas Rangers to investigate the proposed Epic compound for potentially violating criminal law. The religious head of the Epic Mosque and planned community is Yasser Qadi, a Muslim scholar and theologian. According to Westrup, Cotty has openly expressed hatred for Jews and advanced Holocaust denial ideas. He's on record as having advocated the killing of homosexuals. After the October 7, 2023 slaughter and kidnapping of Israelis by Hamas terrorists, Cotty praised the attacks for putting horror in the hearts of the enemy. Epic City has hired the high-profile Texas super lawyer Dan Cogdell, who won acquittals for defendants in the Enron case, the Texas slave ranch case, and the trial of embattled Texas Attorney General Ken Paxton. Cogdell suggests the investigations of Epic City are motivated by anti-Islamic bias, saying what is crazy to me is how far we haven't come since 9/11. The words mosque, Islam, Muslim, and the year of our Lord 2025 are still such a triggering event. But to anybody who has a clear understanding of Islamism, the Epic City Project should be a triggering event. The United States was founded as a melting pot, a land where many cultures, traditions, and religions can come together, maintaining their unique individuality while living in unity alongside other cultures, traditions, and religions. The deliberate mingling of cultures, not the creation of isolated, unassimilated enclaves, is the essence of the American experience. Although Epic leaders and planners moderated their stance after state leaders began investigating, the true aims of Epic City were evident in its initial advertisements. The Epic City Development Group Community Capital Partners originally stated that it would limit sales to only persons who we believe will contribute to the overall makeup of our community and are legally eligible to invest and buy property in the United States. Yasser Cotty, the East Plano Islamic Center resident scholar, now says Epic City is open for all, and anybody who's interested is more than welcome to apply. But he adds, obviously, we understand that it's going to have a greater appeal to those of a certain background. Instead of saying Epic City will limit sales to certain people, he now says Epic City would only appeal to people of a certain background. Either way, the net result is another Muslim enclave, this time in Texas. In an online video, Cotty gives us a significant clue about his real beliefs about Sharia law versus the laws of the state. In the video, he teaches from Quran 4:34, which says that if husbands fear that their wives will be disobedient, they should admonish them and banish them to beds apart and scourge them. When Cotty interprets this passage, he never mentions the fact that wife beating is a felony in Texas. Cotty says Quran 4:34 gives a husband three steps for dealing with a disobedient wife. Step A is for the man to admonish his wife. Allah says, advise her. Tell her that this marriage is not going to flourish this way. Step B, Cotty says, is for the man to leave his wife alone for a while. Abandon her. Leave her in her bed. You go to the living room. You leave her in the bedroom. You make her understand that things are getting serious. As for step C, Cotty doesn't explicitly say the words beat her or scourge her because he doesn't have to. Muslim men are familiar with Quran 4:34. So Cotty refers to wife beating euphemistically as option C, or the third thing that is mentioned in the Quran. My philosophy or my fatwa is that in the culture that we live in, this is an option, A, B, or C. It's not obligatory. If you have to get to C, my advice is jump over C and move to divorce. In the society, in the times, in the cultures we live in, resorting to option C is going to break the marriage. There you go, my friends. These things are reality. These things are happening. We have Abdul El-Sayed openly lying in Michigan about his family's ties to the Muslim Brotherhood. We have the writings of the Muslim Brotherhood saying that their plan is to seek office and slowly infiltrate the United States. Again, this guy, a writer, Emil Imani, went to a closed-door fundraiser with the grandson of the founder of the Muslim Brotherhood. And the grandson of the founder of the Muslim Brotherhood encouraged the attendees not to assimilate, but to stealthily engage political institutions, universities, and run for office. Soft jihad is practiced with the sword of jihad, is practiced where the sword of the jihad is not advisable, says Imani, the man who was there, who was led into the country by Hillary Clinton, banned by George W. Bush, allowed into the country by Hillary Clinton. These things are happening. These things are happening. They're happening before our eyes. What the pattern you find, whether it's Zoran Mamdani or Abdul El-Sayed, is they radically advance left-wing ideologies and communism. Yesterday was Italian-American Day in New York, instead of highlighting Mayor LaGuardia, who was a pro-Israel Italian, Zoran Mandami praised an obscure Italian immigrant to New York City who was a pro-Stalin communist. I will recall to you what I've told you earlier about Iran in the 1970s. The followers

0: assured the Soviet Union they were on their side. And the Soviets in the 1960s and 70s began funding the movement of the Ayatollah. And they pressured France, which straddled west and east, to fly the Ayatollah back to Iran. And they did so on a Concorde, on an Air France Concorde. And when the Ayatollah took power with the backing of the communists, and the Shah and his family and the backers of the Shah all had to flee Iran, the Ayatollah turned the Soviets' guns on the Soviet-sympathizing communists of Iran. And the secularists who hated the Shah were gunned down in the streets by the Islamic radicals of the Ayatollah. Hassan Piker, there's big coverage of him in The Atlantic. They took him at his word and they researched what he actually believes. This is a man who believes that Mao is the good guy of history. And he believes that people like my friend Rick Scott, the former governor of Florida, now the senator from Florida, should be killed. And he is pretty openly calling for violence in the United States. By the way, I believe it's his uncle, is that Sink Unger guy who hates Israel. Deep, deep, deep anti-Semitism runs in the family. And a deep hatred of the United States runs in these families. And they're setting up shop in the United States, and they're taking to the media, and they're building platforms, and they're infesting Ivy League institutions in the United States. And they're fomenting hatred of Israel and hatred of the United States, and they're convincing the Democratic Socialists of America that they're with them, and their donors are funding the Democratic Socialists all to take over the Democratic Party. It's happening before our eyes. You should pay attention to it. The solution, my friends, is not a dictator. The solution, my friends, is not to have a dictator on the right. The solution is to expose it to the American people what is happening. And I assure you, the American people, when they realize what is happening on the left, they're going to reject it already. The polling shows they still prefer Republicans and Democrats. They're just really mad at Donald Trump right now for the cost of things. You got to raise their awareness. That's what I'm trying to do. It's not a conspiracy. It's happening before our eyes. Some of you can't see it because instead you have a blue screen of death and you're frustrated with your computer, which is why you need vision computers. 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
2: News. I'm CJ Papa. House Democratic leaders are criticizing this morning's raid of Ilhan Omar's D.C. home, calling it an abuse of power by the Trump administration.
3: This was a court-authorized search warrant here at the D.C. home of Minnesota Congresswoman Ilhan Omar. No indication that there's any type of search going on at her home in Minnesota. Also no indication that she is here, given the fact that we're a few weeks away from the election and Congress is out of session.
2: Fox's David Spunt near the scene. A change from a U.S. airline.
4: Delta Airlines is delaying the launch of its nonstop flight from Atlanta to Riyadh, Saudi Arabia. It was planned for later this month. It's been rescheduled for March of next year.
2: Fox's Jeannie Gasol. The airport in Saudi Arabia has come under attack from Houthi rebels in Yemen. No meetings for Pope Leo until October 20th. He's having lung surgery tomorrow, says the Vatican. 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
11: Warm temperatures stick around through the end of the week, and then we cool off of the weekend. Highs on Saturday in the upper 60s, and nighttime lows down in the low 40s. 85 here this afternoon, sunshine. 55 tonight, 87 tomorrow with sunshine. Wednesday, sunny skies, highs approaching 90. Richard DeWedding at the Weather Channel.
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1: Greetings, welcome. It's Eric Erickson here. Okay, so I gotta tell you guys a funny one, which I did not know was actually something that it would do. So, Eid Mubarak Mubarak means blessed, and so my boss was, I couldn't remember Hosni Mubarak's name, and you know I met that guy when I was a kid. Anyway, so I'm like, what? And he texts me, Mubarak. And it's hilarious to me that my phone generated confetti, I guess thinking that he was wishing me Eid Mubarak. I just like, wow. Wow, Apple's got all the holidays in there. All right. The phone number is 877-973-7425. Should you wish to be on the program, I might allow it. Interestingly, the Ukrainians have hit a Russian data center, and bot traffic on social media has collapsed. And it's very interesting to see the people who are complaining today about their being suppressed on social media. Saw this guy who runs something called the Center for Baptist Leadership, which is this nefarious little group that's trying to do a political takeover of the Baptist Church and turn the Baptist Church into a political operation for Donald Trump and J.D. Vance. And he's claiming that his post is being suppressed or some such. And I wonder if it's related to the Ukrainians blowing up a data center in Russia and now all the Russian bots have disappeared. I do kind of wonder about things like that. Very, very, very interesting. When we come back, we got to talk more about, well, the politics in this country. We've got some economic news out there that is starting to bother people. There are big red flags in the economy. Interesting enough, I mentioned this the other day, that the overwhelmingly companies are down in the S&P 500 now. Things are not actually doing well. It looks like we have a bull market. In fact, this is the fourth anniversary of the start of the bull market. But when you actually dive into the data, one of the things you find is that most companies are down. It's the tech stocks, particularly the AI-related stocks and the energy stocks related to them that are surging, that are offsetting everything else. Very interesting. A lot of people are putting money on credit cards right now, and it's like 30% interest on some credit cards at this point. 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
7: Upping the ante against Iran. I'm Lisa Brady, Fox News. As British Prime Minister Andy Burnham points a finger over the recent suspected plot targeting a U.S.-run base in England.
8: The Prime Minister previously said there was a strong indication that Iran had played a role. Today, while addressing Parliament and taking MPs' questions, he confirmed that allegation and also said the Home Secretary will provide more details to come.
9: I can confirm our assessment that it is highly likely to have been coordinated in Iran, almost certainly directed by Iran's Islamic Revolutionary Guard.
8: A major incident was declared near RAF Fairford last month after police were alerted to three suspicious vehicles in the area. That base has been used by American bombers to strike Iran. Last week, the U.S. withdrew those planes.
7: Fox's Stephanie Bennett in London. That incident remains under investigation with seven suspects released on bail. Also today, a joint statement from nearly 30 countries, including the U.S., signing on to the U.K. assessment about Iranian involvement, condemning a variety of attacks and plots and warning Iran against more. Recent airport attacks by Iran-backed Houthi rebels now blamed for at least 20 deaths in Saudi Arabia, including missiles that hit the international airport in Riyadh over the weekend. The Saudis investigating why air defenses failed to intercept those attacks. Minnesota Congresswoman Ilhan Omar accusing the Trump administration of political intimidation after Homeland Security investigators searched her D.C. home, authorized by a federal judge, as part of what the Justice Department calls a federal criminal probe.
10: Omar on X calling the raid an attempt to target political enemies and weaponize federal law enforcement, saying she will not be silenced. Two sources close to the investigation tell Fox News the search stems from a fraud probe into the Somali-born rep's immigration paperwork. The White House and DHS so far not commenting.
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7: The head of Homeland Security says cities and towns across New York are not honoring requests for immigration detainers.
22: Homeland Security Secretary Mark Wayne Mullen says New York has ignored 16,000 ICE detainer requests for illegal aliens accused of more than 50,000 different crimes. They allege this includes 131 homicides, nearly the same number of kidnappings, more than 1,000 sexual offenses, and many more DUIs, burglaries, and robberies. A spokeswoman for Governor Hochul's office says they always notify ICE of any non-citizen serving a state prison term. After a recent ICE shooting of a Dominican man with an extensive criminal record while his young son was in the car with him, New York Mayor Zoran Mamdani again condemned ICE. Secretary Mullen said the public should be angry with the man who used his car to ram government vehicles with a child in his car, not ICE. Jessica Rosenthal, Fox News.
13: The New York mayor now facing calls from some Democratic socialists to fire the police commissioner, accusing her of villainizing the man who was shot last week by talking about his criminal record. The Democrat trying to flip a U.S. Senate seat blue in Texas, James Tallarico, insisting he only had the flu as he returns to the campaign trail after being absent for more than a week, denying speculation about receiving treatment for a stress-related episode.
16: Tallarico traveled to New York. He had fundraisers on September 28th and the 29th. Then the next day, he canceled in-person campaign appearances right back here in Texas and said he came down with the flu. Well, Republicans, they started questioning his absence at a critical time in his campaign. At a President Trump rally in San Antonio, Ken Paxton got the crowd chanting, "Where is James Tallarico?" His campaign even demanding proof of life photos, asking Tallarico to pose with a newspaper showing the date.
13: Fox's Brooke Taylor in Dallas. Paxton, the current Texas Attorney General, is in a tight race with Tallarico, who's demanding proof of ability to debate after challenging Paxton to a debate over the summer and saying there's still no response. Stocks remain mixed. The Dow's up 192. I'm Lisa Brady, Fox News.
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24: Warm temperatures stick around through the end of the week, and then we cool off of the weekend. Highs on Saturday in the upper 60s, and nighttime lows down in the low 40s. 85 here this afternoon, sunshine, 55 tonight, 87 tomorrow with sunshine, Wednesday, sunny skies, highs approaching 90. Richard DeWedding at the Weather Channel.
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0: Hello and welcome. It is Eric Erickson here. The phone number 877-973-7425. If you wish to be on the program, you might be able to get through. The phone lines are open. Oil prices are rising after the Saudi airport attack, and Ukraine says Russia violated what Donald Trump wanted, the energy ceasefire, and that they've hit Ukrainian facilities. We'll get to all of that and the economic use. But, I'm gonna deviate for just a minute. We're going to go off the beaten path because, boy, have I gotten questions from people. What do I think about that dig for Noah's Ark? Because it's in the news. What is it, the Drupanar formation in Turkey? By the way, it is not Turkey, it is Turkey. I am not Turkeyan, I am American, and it is Turkey. It is not Turkey. But they're digging in Turkey. And there's a formation, and it looks like a boat. Ironically, they found a formation that looks almost identical on the moon, so maybe Noah's Ark is on the moon. But Jeremiah Johnson, Dr. Jeremiah Johnson, who's a biblical scholar, along with Scott Stripling, who's a distinguished biblical archaeologist, and Wes Huff, who's one of the greatest Christian apologists, they're all very skeptical, and they have put this out on, has we found Noah's Ark? And their conclusion is that this is pseudo-archaeology until proven otherwise, with sensational claims that are not science. So is there wood at depth? There should be wood at depth. And they haven't found any. Their blind radar review, it was a proprietary radar. They've never released the raw data. There has been nothing peer-reviewed. It's only been press releases and TV interviews. It doesn't actually match the description, the formation of the biblical ark. The 1986 scans have not been reproduced, and they've withheld the recent data. There are no claims to bedrock, and no core logs have been released. Their lab work from 1996 still has not been answered. There are no new dates from the 2026 cores. There are boat shapes repeated nearby, but Noah built one ark. And creationist scientists checked it and walked away. Also, they're charging $1,100 to $3,600 per adult book through 2026 while the dig is underway. So they're selling tours with all these sensational claims, but they won't let anybody review the data. The creationist scientists, essentially the 6,000-year-old Earth people looked and they all walked away from it and said, nope, this isn't legit. I'm sorry, I have a hard time believing it. People want to believe these things. They want to believe it, but there are 10 different standards, 10 tests. One of them is still pending on the 2026 core revelations, and the rest of them have either failed or not met the standards or are disputed on bedrock issues. No, this is not it. And I think most people know it, but some people just want to believe it. It's the same people who want to believe that they're little green men in charge of the earth, or maybe lizard people controlling the scenes. But no, this isn't Noah's Ark. I mean, if you're going to make this claim, you at least need to be willing to release your LIDAR data, sonar data, and other core data, and they're not even willing to release the data. They're just selling tickets to come see it, so probably not. So, yes, am I a skeptic? I am absolutely skeptical that the Drupanar site in Turkey is the Noah's Ark. I mean, I've been skeptical of these claims for a very long time, and now all of a sudden it's just heating up, and it looks like it's a fundraising scheme, and maybe they'll surprise us, but so far they're not allowing people to actually review the data independently, and that always raises big red flags. So don't give them money, please. Save your money. Feed the homeless in your local community. Your money is better spent there. We got the holidays upon us. So start thinking about what you can do for your community as opposed to what you can do to fund some archaeologists in the Middle East who probably have not stumbled upon what they're claiming. And, of course, we have the economic news that we need to talk about related to why you probably want to hold on to your money and help people in your community instead of giving it to some scheme in the Middle East of something they claim but will not reveal. Folks, the economy is not doing well right now. One in five Americans has fallen behind on loan or mortgage payments in the past year. That's up from one in eight in 2022 and the highest since 2007, right before the financial crisis. And that's kind of the big red flag here. This is from CNBC. For the three-year period ending 2025, the portion of families behind on loan payments soared from 12% in the prior survey to 20%, according to the Fed. It's the highest level since 2010, just as the nation was recovering from the Great Depression. High earners saw their net worth soar during the period, with those in the top income group saw incomes go up. The ability of U.S. families to stay current on their debts has worsened over the past 3 years, hitting levels not seen since the global financial crisis. In the Central Bank Survey of Consumer Financiers, researchers found that while wealth disparities narrowed somewhat, the ability to meet debt payments deteriorated. Families were more likely to be behind on their financial obligations than at any point since the 2010 survey, stated the survey, a data-rich document from the Fed released every 3 years to chronicle the nation's health. The country in 2010 was just emerging from what became known as the Great Recession, a period that ran from December 2007 to June 2009. A collapse in the subprime mortgage market resulted in contagion across the largest financial institutions, sending unemployment to at 1.10%. According to the new findings, the portion of families behind on loan payments at the end of 2025 soared from 12% in the prior survey to nearly 20%, a gain of some 67%. Those behind by 2 months or more accelerated to more than 8% from 5%. That's a warning sign. On top of that, the trucking industry is getting hit because of diesel prices. This is from Fox Business. Bankruptcies in the trucking industry have soared. At least eight transportation-related companies saw Chapter 11 protection during the month. According to bankruptcy news documents reviewed by Fox Business, Truckload LLC owner Marcus Overcast told Fox Business diesel and insurance costs contributed to the country's bankruptcy in Florida. Automotive expert Lauren Fix told Fox Business pressure from higher diesel prices extends far beyond trucking companies because nearly everything consumers buy must be transported at some point in the supply chain. That's a problem. And there's an electoral backlash brewing, according to some. Nelson Vandermeer voted Republican for decades but balked at supporting the president, fearing the plan for tariffs on imports would hurt workers more than help. Last year, Vandermeer's premonition came true in a very personal way. The 62-year-old lost his job as a product designer at Howard Miller, a clockmaker that relies on parts produced overseas. After a century in business, the company in Zeeland, Michigan, closed its factory, sold off its inventory and brand name, and laid off 200 workers. As if an unpopular war with Iran and persistent inflation were not enough trouble for Republicans, they're confronted by a backlash over tariffs that Trump made a cornerstone of his economic agenda. He promised that charging higher taxes on imports would spur a factory renaissance in the United States, but not only has that not come to pass, actually, manufacturing jobs in the United States have declined. Now, Howard Miller was struggling even before the tariffs. Americans were not buying their fancy timepieces such as signature grandfather and mantle clocks. The company broadened its offerings to bar carts and cabinets and consoles, but those products depended on glass and other parts from abroad. Vandermeer said he could have had a job still but for the tariffs. He lives in Michigan's 4th Congressional District, represented by Bill Huizenga, who's running for a ninth term. And there's a lot of frustration. Tracy Chu voted for Trump in 2016, then for Biden, and then for Kamala Harris, so she's not exactly a Trump fan. She also is frustrated because of tariffs. And they do name a number of people who they can confirm voted for Trump a number of times, and now they're not. A good example of this is in Kansas. In Kansas, the president of the United States has wanted to shut out Bombardier. Now, listen, I've never flown on a Bombardier jet, but I know it's Bombardier and not Bombardier. And I have had some people who are friends of mine look at the word Bombardier and they've said Bombardier. And I'm like, no, people, no, it's Bombardier. They make fancy private jets. They're Canadian, but you know where they make a lot of their jets? Kansas. They employ over 1,000 people in Kansas. And because of the trade war with Canada, the president wants to shut them down. The president is his own worst enemy in a lot of this stuff, I'm afraid. It's hurting him. By the way, it is having spillover effects into Canada. This is from the CBC, Canadian Broadcasting Corporation. Canada lost 68,000 jobs in September, according to Statistics Canada, marking a second straight month of losses. The unemployment rate ticked up by 0.1 percentage point to 6.5%, which is where it stood at the start of 2026. The figures bucked economists' predictions for a gain of 9,200 positions in September. It comes after another surprise last month of 42,000 job losses in August, which snapped a hot streak for the labor market. Y'all, the trade war with Canada is hurting the Canadians, but it's hurting us as well as we head into the midterms. We are less than a month away from the midterms, and the president's economic policies continue to cut off their nose to spite their face, and the president is still dogmatically convinced that they're a good thing, and they're not a good thing at this point. We are having real problems economically, and it's continuing to spread out in the nation. The middle class in particular is feeling it. It's also festering class resentment in ways that it's going to be bad for the right and easier for people to sell socialist policies. The rich are getting richer in the country and nobody else is. But there actually is some data from the Wall Street Journal that even the rich are starting to slow down their spending now. Even the rich, who have otherwise largely been immune from this economic downturn, they're starting to feel the pinch, and that's a problem. We just need competence and common sense. And part of the problem we have right now is we have a lack of common sense in Washington, D.C. What we have are people trying to redo the economic failed economic policies of the 50s and 60s. There's this idea on the right, honestly, that things were better in the 50s and 60s. Before the boomers, before the hippies, before all that in the 1950s, we did the 1950s. You know, that's not a good selling message because, one, it's not really true. It's not really true. And by the way, if you want a house from the 1950s, they're still relatively available in this country, and they're like 1,500 to 2,000 square feet at most. Kids these days, when they say they want a home, they're not willing to move 45 minutes away from their job and commute from a house that's 1,600 square feet, three bedrooms and two bathrooms that the whole house shares with a tiny house. Those are the houses from the 50s. People now want the 15,000 square foot McMansion. They don't actually want to live in the house from the 1950s. They want everything from the 1950s. You know who doesn't want the 1950s back, though? Black Americans. They don't want the 1950s back. When you tell people we need to get back to the 1950s, you know, to a significant portion of this country, that signals back to the separate but equal status of Black Americans in the 1950s. And it's just a terrible message that I think the white people in charge who say these things, we need it like we're in the 1950s with a chicken in every pot and two cars in every garage. Well, you had two cars in the garage, but most people, they got rid of their garage and they converted it into a living space. My wife and I lived in a house like this, by the way. It had been built in the mid-1950s. And they converted the garage into a living room that we then turned into a bedroom, so we had more space in the house. We didn't have a garage. The 1950s isn't necessarily where you want to go. If you're a woman who wants a career, probably you don't want to go back to the 1950s. There's this weird allure from some of these post-liberal people that we should go back to the 1950s where everything was hunky-dory, where the women stayed home and they cooked all day. I mean, there's something to be said for having stay-at-home moms raising kids and the dad who can afford to do these sorts of things. But also, the house was 1,500 square feet. The kids were sharing single bedrooms. You had a bedroom for visitors, you had a bedroom for the parents, and you had a bedroom where all the kids piled in together. This fixation on the 1950s, it alienates female voters, it alienates black voters, and it's not really even true. It's people living in a fantasy land of an ideal from long ago that wasn't true. C.S. Lewis wrote about this in the Screwtape Letters, where Screwtape tells Wormwood, keep people in a fantasy about the past, because God's in the present, and if you keep them living in the past, they can't appreciate God now. In the same way, we've got so many more things that are so much better right now. By the way, major antibiotics had not even really come on the scene in the 1950s. So if your kid got a disease, they were probably going to die. Polio was rampant. It's not anymore. The 1950s were not the panacea that people claimed they were. It was not as all the people who want it don't really know it. They just had this fantasy that surely there was some time better than when the libs ran amok. And yeah, we don't want the libs running amok, but also black people really don't want to go back to a separate but equal America, which existed in the 1950s. So maybe stop telling people you want to take them back to the 50s.
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5: Fox News, I'm Gianna Gelosi. Homeland Security investigators conducting a raid on Democrat Congresswoman Ilhan Omar's home in Washington, D.C.
6: We are told this is a criminal investigation. We don't know the specifics. And this began a little bit after 6 o'clock this morning here. We've seen agents leave with boxes. It does not appear to be any sort of intense raid. No one knocking down doors, no one running in with flashlights or any type of weapons.
5: Fox's David Spunt. Now, Omar, a frequent target of Republicans, posting, "I will not be silenced." Houthi militants are warning airplanes flying in Saudi American airspace after deadly weekend missile attacks on the airport in the Saudi capital of Riyadh.
7: The strikes against the airport and energy infrastructure in the south do raise questions about if the United States could come to the defense of Saudi Arabia and launch a new round of strikes against the Iranian proxy group.
5: That is Fox's Trey Yinks in Tel Aviv. 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
8: Atlanta Mayor Keisha Lance Bottoms is asking her entire cabinet to resign,
9: including the police chief.
10: Aggravated assaults up 20% and murders up 52%.
11: And Bottoms knew exactly how Atlanta got there.
12: We made many decisions that have gotten us to this point. I eliminated cash bail bonds. We've cut our corrections budget by 60%. This is not a plan that I just pulled out of the sky.
13: Atlanta's police department is hundreds of officers short.
14: Crime is out of control. They've never seen Atlanta like this.
13: And those who called Atlanta home left to live with the consequences.
15: Keisha Lance Bottoms, she abused taxpayers.
16: Her priorities were definitely not safety. Her priorities were herself.
17: Things were out of control.
16: It wasn't just the weekend of the riots. It was every day.
18: It seemed like every other week somebody's car was broken into.
15: There was no accountability.
17: She was responding as if it was okay.
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20: What you doing?
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5: When we come back, I will take your phone calls, 877-973-7425. At the moment, I was asked by a listener, do I have any stories from Saturday night at the Not Safe for Radio show that I feel comfortable sharing about the politicians? I will tell you a story, but I can't say the bad. This poor kid who was there, I said it was not kid-friendly. I just have to say that I will admit and confess and tell on myself that when I play golf, I say bad words. And I played golf with Mike Pence a while back, and it was the worst round of golf I ever played, and I got to the fifth hole, and I threw my putter down on the ground, and I looked at him and said it was his fault. And he said, what did I do? I said, you're here. I can't play golf with you here. He says, why? And I said, because I can't say, and bad words. And he laughed, and he patted me on the shoulder, and he said, you say what you need to say. I'll stand over here and pray for you and look for lightning. And I improved the moment I could say words on the golf course. And then I went home after that, and I slept on my perfectly snug mattress topper, and I got a great night's sleep. Y'all, I've been using the heat. So I played golf on Friday night, and I stayed in a hotel room Friday night, and I did not have my perfectly snug mattress topper. And when I got back home, I turned on the heat on that bad boy because it was chilly out anyway. And my gosh, it's just so great, the heated perfectly. Now, you can cool it down like it when I sell the cool because it blows so much cool air through there. You can watch the mattress, the fitted sheet inflate. It uses these very quiet fans. But the heat was, oh my gosh, the heat felt so good. 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
6: ABC News, I'm Michelle Franzen. The Washington, D.C. residence of Democratic Representative Ilhan Omar was searched this morning. A spokesperson for the Justice Department says it's part of an ongoing criminal investigation. Omar is the first Somali-American elected to Congress and is up for re-election. ABC's Catherine Falders has more.
7: We're told by sources that it was related to her immigration paperwork. The only information that a Department of Justice spokesperson would provide in their statement was saying that it's part of an ongoing criminal investigation. Now, it's unclear if Omar was at home at the time of the search of her D.C. area home.
6: In a social media post, Omar says she's okay and it's an attempt to, quote, target political enemies. President Trump has previously criticized Omar. Today is Columbus Day. Federal offices, along with the post office and other businesses, closed in New York City. The annual Columbus Day parade taking place, marking Italian heritage. Other Americans also celebrating Indigenous Peoples Day. This is ABC News. Cleanup efforts underway from Gulf Coast to the Carolinas following Hurricane Isaias and remnants. Here's ABC's Leslie Lopez in Pensacola, Florida.
8: Homes ripped apart, roofs peeled off by strong wind, and massive trees uprooted as Isaias made landfall as a Category 2 hurricane near Destin, Florida, Friday. At least four people have died across the Florida Panhandle and southern Alabama. Two of them killed when trees crashed into their homes. More than 400,000 customers in the region still in the dark.
6: Storm surge from Tropical Storm Rachel on the West Coast left her mark along the Southern California coast with homes and businesses damaged. Forecasters say the area is under another flood threat today. A record sports memorabilia sale fetching a high price for a top NBA star jersey, a game-worn autographed Michael Jordan road jersey from the 1998 NBA Finals has been privately sold for $14 million, according to Hunt Auctions of Pennsylvania. Michelle Franz and ABC News.
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15: This is a Bloomberg Money Minute. Microsoft is gearing up to install its own AI chips in data centers in a bid to cut its reliance on NVIDIA. The tech giant says it expects to stock multiple gigawatts of its Maia chips, with the newest version, the Maia 300, rolling out next year. Google is rolling out its $180 Fitbit Edge, a premium fitness band that's a cross between a smartwatch and a gadget that offers continuous health tracking. 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And Reese's is once again the top pick when it comes to Halloween candies. DoorDash looked into its Halloween orders and found that peanut butter cups were America's favorite candy for a third straight year, with Hershey's and M&M's right behind. Stocks are mixed on Wall Street as investors look ahead to a busy week of earnings and inflation data. The Dow is up 0.4%, the Nasdaq down 0.4%, the S&P down just a fraction. Erica Herskowitz, Bloomberg Radio.
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18: Warm temperatures stick around through the end of the week, and then we cool off of the weekend. Highs on Saturday in the upper 60s, and nighttime lows down in the low 40s. 85 here this afternoon, sunshine, 55 tonight, 87 tomorrow with sunshine. Wednesday, sunny skies, highs approaching 90. Richard DeWedding at the Weather Channel.
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5: Welcome back. It's Eric Erickson here. 877-973-7425 is the phone number. If you want to be on the program, I'm going to take some phone calls now. I'm going to begin with Caesar. Welcome to the show, Caesar.
19: Hello, how are you?
5: I'm great. How are you?
19: I'm doing well. I'm a long-time listener, first-time caller.
5: Well, welcome.
19: And thank you. My question is, if the tariffs idea was such a good idea of raising them, why is it that we have not seen benefits? Where is the money going, and how is it helping our economy, as it was first stated?
5: Oh, Caesar. Okay, so first of all, the money actually had to be refunded to the companies that paid the tariffs. And so it's not actually benefiting any of us. And the president said it was going to raise enough money to, like, cut taxes off. We know that the amount of money that the tariffs actually raised amounted to about $300 billion. And then... We know that a lot of the money had to be refunded to the companies when the Supreme Court said that the tariffs were unconstitutional. Now, some of the tariffs, however, were constitutional. These were the country-by-country tariffs that the Supreme Court put a pause on. But then there are industrial tariffs that are constitutional, the steel tariffs, the aluminum tariffs, things like that. That money flows into the general fund of the federal government, the general budget. It does not actually flow into anything to help you and me. It just goes to the budget of the United States government, where everything flows. And we have not raised enough money to be able to then lower other prices on Americans. One of the biggest problems with the tariffs is this. Domestic manufacturers raised their prices because of the tariffs. You're like, what? This is basic economics, and a lot of economists told the president this would happen because it's happened every time we've raised tariffs in this country. So if you put, let's say, a 50% tariff on imported steel into the United States, the domestic manufacturers can raise their prices by 25% and still be cheaper than the imported steel. And that's what happened. Domestic manufacturers in the United States raised their prices knowing that they would still be cheaper than the imported steel, and so your prices went up. I wrote about this the other day. There was a big story from the New York Fed that surveyed, did a big data dive on the tariffs, and they wound up actually being a net negative. They raised prices on companies. They raised prices on consumers. They didn't actually help anybody, and we didn't collect nearly the amount of revenue that the president claimed we would do. It's just kind of sad to it's kind of sad that we are stuck in this fixation with 1950s economics that really didn't work for us in the 1950s that we got away from, and none of us have benefited from the tariffs. It's just I'm frustrated by it because I agree with so much of what the president does, but this is such an economically ruinous proposal from the president that has been implemented, and we have the data now from the Fed that shows that it actually caused prices to go up. It's frustrating to me. It's so frustrating. And if he would just get rid of it like today, if he got rid of it today, prices would not immediately go down, but the psychological boost to the markets and to the consumer would be so big it could really help the Republicans in the November elections. I mean, it's like the one easy thing the president could do to really help with the midterms right now, and he won't do it. Thomas, you're going to be up next. Welcome to the show, Thomas. How are you?
17: I'm doing well. I think Caesar has 10 more points on IQ than I do. That was my question, Eric, basically. Not to sidetrack, we often hear about an October surprise, and I don't think the president's going to come out October 15th with Scott Bessent and say we're going to put the tariffs on hold until March 1st. We're going to have a blue ribbon panel of, you know, industrial leaders and politicians. Is it too cumbersome at this point for that to happen? We don't think it's going to happen. Just like I don't think Greenwich time is going to split to 30 minutes this November instead of doing the whole hour, Eric. Okay? So what do you think? Is that possible? No?
5: I wish. I don't think it's going to happen. I really don't. And I wish it would. I have reached out myself to his team and said, this one simple thing, with the stroke of a pen, it literally does not take an act of Congress. It just takes him signing an executive order, getting rid of all, bring them all to zero right now, except for China. We should keep them on China. Everybody else, get rid of them. And the psychological boost to the markets and to the people, I think, would be huge. You'd have a massive spike in the stock market, and that would benefit people's 401ks. It would make people calm down. Now, the reason people wouldn't see an immediate benefit is because, all the stuff that's coming into the supply chain right now does have tariffs on it. So you would have to deal with that problem. But the psychological boost would be so good for the American consumer. I just think it's something that the president and his team should consider. And I pushed them. But the president is very committed to the idea and very committed to the policy. and he's not going to change. And there's something to be said for the president's unwillingness to change, to not change. And there's something to be said for the willingness of the president to kind of defy the echo chamber and be willing to do what he thinks is right and be willing to refuse to change course under pressure. I mean, you want a leader, don't you, who's not going to just turn on a dime because of pressure. At the same time, I'm just afraid that this particular policy is not a good policy, and it's one that if the president were to ditch the policy, it would cause just an immediate boost. Well, now there is some breaking news for all of you here in the state of Georgia where I am. Greg Bluestein at the Atlanta Journal-Constitution reporting that President Trump is returning to Georgia on Friday for a campaign rally aimed at energizing the Republican ticket. The rally will be at 3 p.m. in Dalton, a Republican stronghold in northwest Georgia. It'll be the president's third visit to the state this year. U.S. Representative Mike Collins, the nominee for the Senate, is expected to attend. It is not clear whether the other Republicans on the statewide ticket will attend. I gotta tell you, I was talking to a Republican strategist the other day when rumors came out that the president might visit, and he said Republicans in Georgia need a visit from the president like they need a bullet to the head. They're worried about the president antagonizing voters. They're really worried about the president antagonizing suburban voters who are deeply unhappy right now about the state of the economy. We'll see. I mean, maybe it helps Mike Collins. He's not doing well right now. John Thune has pulled his money from the state of Georgia. Now, here's your controversial moment. I told you what I thought the other day about the Nidal Hassan public execution. You should know that some branch of Al-Qaeda has released a statement and said that if the public execution of Nidal Hassan goes forward, that they will begin publicly executing Americans where they stand. I mean, they want to do that anyway, so that you can resolve yourself on this. But I got to say, this from Scott Jennings on CNN is worth listening to.
20: You know, I think that the punishment is certainly warranted for this terrorist. But I think they need to reconsider this, and I don't know if he was involved in making that decision that Hegseth announced in the first place. It doesn't sound like it. He needs to make the final call, and he needs to do the right thing. They shouldn't live stream this. You can mete out this punishment, which is totally warranted, without turning us into them. And you have to understand the enemy here, and you have to understand who we are as Americans, and I think he needs to resist this and turn off the live stream. And
21: add to that.
20: Yeah, go ahead.
21: Yeah, I mean, part of it, you mentioned something that's very important, which is understanding who our opponents are in this. In jihadi culture, being a martyr is the greatest thing possible. This video would be a massive recruiting tool. This is a very different, this particular kind of extremism looks at death and life very differently than everybody else. And so you don't want to take someone like this, turn him into a poster for recruitment. It would be his greatest desire. Also, having somebody in a wheelchair, because the guy is in a wheelchair, shot on television is not something I think we want our kids looking at.
5: Now, it's not going to be on television. It's going to be live stream, but you know members of the media are going to cover it. And also, if I have one compromise, if you want to let the members of the American military watch it, since it's a military execution, go for it. But also, a friend of mine pointed out that military executions in the United States and military court-martials are a separate justice system from the public, and we should keep this sort of thing separate from the public. I do believe it will inflame sensitivities in the Middle East. I really do think that a live stream of it will, but my greater point is that it's not going to be used to deter. It's going to be used to titillate, to entertain. And that's my problem, is that the people who are going to watch it are going to watch it to relish in the killing of Nidal Hassan. They're going to watch it to cheer. And Scripture is very clear about we should not cheer the destruction of our enemies. But that's why people are going to watch it. No one's really going to watch it for a sense of justice. If you want to watch it for a sense of justice,

0: doubt they're going to do that, so he'll be seated. Shooting a seated prisoner, I just think that the optics on this stuff also degrade the death penalty, and that you will find more people come out again. And I support the death penalty, and I think there is a concerted effort in this country to try to undermine the death penalty and try to convince people to get rid of the death penalty. And I think the optics of this play into that. When you got a paraplegic being shot by a firing squad, he deserves it. He should be executed. He should have been executed a while back. But I just think that the visuals, the optics, the entertaining nature of how it will be treated, it's a bad idea. It is a bad idea. And yeah, I do think that of all the things to inflame tensions in the Middle East right now with the Houthi attacking Saudi Arabia and the like, that this is just going to destabilize things further. And I sure hope that the president reconsiders this before it happens. They say it's going to be scheduled, I think, December 3rd, something like that. I just, there's a plenty of time between now and then to rethink this. It's just not a good idea. What is a good idea is for you to call Window Nation if you need new windows. 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
0: 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Those are important, but some of the most important questions may never get asked on the debate stage. What about financial privacy? 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It's about the freedoms Americans rely on every single day. 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

0: News, I'm Gianna Gelosi. Homeland Security investigators conducting a raid on Democrat Congresswoman Ilhan Omar's home in Washington, D.C.
1: We are told this is a criminal investigation. We don't know the specifics. And this began a little bit after 6 o'clock this morning here. We've seen agents leave with boxes. Does not appear to be any sort of intense raid. No one knocking down doors, no one running in with flashlights or any type of weapons.
0: Fox's David Spunt. Now, Omar, a frequent target of Republicans, posting, "I will not be silenced." Houthi militants are warning airplanes flying in Saudi American airspace after deadly weekend missile attacks on the airport in the Saudi capital of Riyadh.
2: The strikes against the airport and energy infrastructure in the south do raise questions about if the United States could come to the defense of Saudi Arabia and launch a new round of strikes against the Iranian proxy group.
0: That is Fox's Trey Yinks in Tel Aviv. 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
8: Warm temperatures stick around through the end of the week, and then we cool off of the weekend. Highs on Saturday in the upper 60s, and nighttime lows down in the low 40s. 85 here this afternoon, sunshine, 55 tonight, 87 tomorrow with sunshine. Wednesday, sunny skies, highs approaching 90. Richard DeWedding at the Weather Channel.
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10: So, obviously, I have a dog in the fight here in Georgia. The former mayor of Atlanta, Keisha Lance Bottoms, is running to be governor of the state of Georgia. She is the first mayor since the Civil War to see the city burn down around her. And there's a lot of pushback now. There's a lot of pushback saying that the city did not burn. Atlanta did not burn. A friend of mine will just agree to disagree on this. Says that Keisha Lance Bottoms didn't let Atlanta burn. Don't tell her critics. You know who thought that Atlanta burned during 2020? Why, that would be Keisha Lance Bottoms.
11: This city literally was burning. This city literally was burning. This city literally was burning. This city literally was burning.
10: That's Keisha Lance Bottoms in 2020. This city was literally burning. This city literally burning. It was vandals. It was arsonists. It was Molotov cocktails. It was protesters. And she sided with the protesters. The president of the United States is going to head to Georgia on Friday to campaign for Mike Collins. It'll be interesting to see if the other Republican candidates show up or if they have scheduling conflicts. I suspect some of them will have scheduling conflicts. And that the late notice of the president going on Friday is to give them time to find their appropriate conflict in their schedule so that they cannot come because the president is not popular right now in the suburbs with voters. That's just a reality. It's an election season. This happens to every incumbent president. They get unpopular. Candidates don't want to campaign with them, but Mike Collins is desperate. Mike Collins is losing, and part of the reason Mike Collins is losing is because he hitched his wagon to Donald Trump, and in the suburbs, Trump's just not popular in Georgia. There are also a lot of other reasons he's losing, too. Bad campaign in general. But, nonetheless, the alternative in Georgia for governor is the woman who presided over the burning of Atlanta. And it was her words, despite what all the people defending her now say, it was her who said,
11: "This city literally was burning."
10: That's her, not me. 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
17: Pushback to a deal with Russia. I'm Lisa Brady, Fox News. After President Trump announced Russia would be allowed to sell diesel to help lower prices, Fox's Jennifer Griffin.
18: There are real questions right now about whether this diesel deal that the president announced with Russia is even legal. There's a 2022 law in Congress that was passed after Russia invaded Ukraine that barred the U.S. from buying any oil products or petroleum products from Russia. So there's that. Then there's also the Lindsey Graham Sanctions Act that was passed. And now we're hearing from Congressman Brian Fitzpatrick that there's a bipartisan legislation that he's putting forward called the Ronald Reagan Peace Through Strength Act, which would further bar the U.S. from buying Russian diesel.
17: And President Trump hosting earlier, he made the right choice for the American people. He has also criticized Ukrainian attacks on Russian energy sites. But Ukraine's President Zelensky tells Fox Russia attacked a power plant only hours after a Trump post about a ceasefire on energy facilities.
19: We are ready today for energy ceasefire, as President Trump said, but I'm not sure that Putin is ready.
17: Meantime, British Prime Minister Andy Burnham tells Parliament a suspected plot to target a U.S.-run base in England was almost certainly spurred by Iran's Revolutionary Guard.
20: We will crack down on Iran's use of criminal networks using our full range of powers to target them and their funding streams.
17: Nearly 30 countries, including the U.S., joining a statement on the new U.K. assessment. Pope Leo is scheduled for surgery, expected to be admitted to a hospital in Rome tomorrow to have a nodule removed from his lung.
21: He's scheduled to make an 11-day, three-country apostolic journey to South America in November. The Vatican said the trip is still planned. We don't know exactly when the surgery will take place, but the Pope should be in the hospital for about a week.
17: Fox's Lauren Green, the 71-year-old Pope, revealing the discovery of that nodule yesterday. 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
17: A 14-year-old detained after a school shooting in France.
3: The teenager is suspected of opening fire at his middle school principal and a teacher in Aubagne in the south of France. Both suffered wounds to their legs. He went on to fire multiple shots across two floors of the building. A third staff member disarmed the boy in what's being described as an act of extreme courage. Prosecutors say the weapon was a shotgun smuggled into school inside a guitar case. France has been hit by weeks of protests where students have barricaded schools, demanding better facilities and more teachers. But this shooting is not thought to be related. Jonathan Savage, Fox News.
17: A federal judge just ordering a 24-hour halt to tree cutting at the East Potomac Golf Course, a historic D.C. golf course that's been part of President Trump's renovation plans in the nation's capital. The judge's temporary order follows a three-hour hearing where she accused the government of deceiving her with its actions over the holiday weekend, beginning that tree cutting with little notification to plaintiffs in a lawsuit aiming to halt renovation plans. There's a new number one player in men's tennis.
4: Alexander Zverev clinching the number one spot in the year-end ATP rankings. Zverev becoming the first German to earn the honor and the oldest player to accomplish the feat for the first time at 29 years and 217 days old. He began 2026 without having won a major title, but Zverev captured both the French and U.S. Open Grand Slams this year, the German finishing more than 800 points ahead of the injured Jannik Sinner. Carlos Alcaraz ended 2025 as the world number one. Frank Lanza, Fox News.
17: An hour to the close on Wall Street. Stocks remain mixed. Right now, the Dow up 178 points, but the S&P down 11, the NASDAQ down 133. I'm Lisa Brady. This is Fox News.
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24: On the warm side this week, looks like a nice quiet stretch of weather for the next several days, perhaps. Going to really cool down significantly this weekend with a dry but fairly potent front moving in. Cold front by the end of the week. Real fall front on the way. Clear tonight, low 56. Sunny and warm Tuesday, Wednesday. Highs upper 80s to near 90. Thursday, mostly sunny. Lows around 60. Highs around 90. And again, could be in the 60s for highs by the weekend. I'm meteorologist Mark Thibodeau from the Weather Channel.
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0: Anybody else you want impeached while we're at it? Or just, or we'll just start with Egg Seth and see where it goes.
1: The whole damn cabinet and the president. 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
4: 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And so is the countdown. Now only 22 days until Election Day.
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6: Well, thank you, Scott Shannon. That's right, 22 days. I know you're saying to yourself, this is not Sean Hannity. You know, it's actually Mark Simone here for Sean. He's taking the day off. He'll be back tomorrow. It's Columbus Day all over America. It's a very big deal in New York City. Parade, Fifth Avenue. It's a huge deal here. Not as big a deal everywhere else, but a great holiday. Not for Democrats, because, they're trying to tear down every Christopher Columbus statue everywhere. You'd think they would love the guy. He was the first illegal migrant here. You'd think you'd love him, but it doesn't work. And Linda is actually here in the studio. Look at that. You actually came in today.
7: Are you okay?
6: No.
7: That's how you're going to start the show. You're going to start teasing me? You're a very brave man.
6: I'm not really okay. I didn't sleep much last night, and I did my own show today. Normally, I'm on a big flagship, WOR, 3 hours. 9 to noon, so this will make it a total of 6 hours.
7: It's a whole new version of your life where you're actually working and getting up early.
6: Yeah.
7: Most of your life, you were just coasting, lunches, dinners.
6: No, don't worry. I'm still coasting. Listen to the show so far. Doesn't this sound like coasting? And where's Katie to screen the phone calls?
7: She's taking a day.
6: Who's going to screen the phone calls?
7: I'm going to call. Oh, I'm going to talk to everybody.
6: Oh, my God.
7: Get ready, time, America.
6: Last time you screened for me, you screwed it up completely. Okay.
7: Yeah.
6: That was 25 years
7: That's
6: ago.
7: That's correct. It's been a minute. That's how we first met.
6: Yeah, she was actually the screener. Now look at her. She's a big super top executive of everything.
7: Oh, yeah, that's me, living the high life.
6: Yeah,
7: here I am.
6: Absolutely.
7: Mm-hmm.
6: So, the good news is Ilhan Omar, they raided her house today. I feel bad for these agents. Would you want to go into that rat trap? Who knows what's in there?
7: Not in
6: like
7: a million years.
6: Like a haunted house. So they came out with a couple of boxes. It's documents they're looking for. They believe she may have committed, the allegation is she may have committed some sort of immigration fraud, lying on her immigration forms. And DOJ has been investigating, but they actually raided the house. Now, you're going to hear this if you watch all the crazy networks tonight, Rachel and CNN, all you're going to hear is this is fascism. You're already hearing it from Democrats in Congress. This is fascism at its worst, raiding somebody's house. Now, I don't need to point out the raid on Mar-a-Lago was with machine guns drawn. They actually went to Merrick Garland. This is the dirty Jack Smith and the awful Christopher Wray. They went to Merrick Garland. They got an authorization to use deadly force if they had to in Mar-a-Lago. You ever been to Mar-a-Lago? Beautiful. But it's filled with old ladies all dressed up who go, how are you? You don't need deadly force. If you pulled out a gun, they went in with machines.
7: Wait, let's do it again. How do they say hello?
6: That's the official Mar-a-Lago greeting. How are you? And then you just say, fine. Don't ever say back, oh, how are you? Because they're going to go, hi, the traffic. It was this. You're going to get a list of complaints. But none of these people tonight that are going to be yelling and screaming about this raid are not, and they not only raided Mar-a-Lago with machine guns, Uzis, authorization to use deadly force if they had to. You remember they went through every inch of it. They went through Melania's clothing. They went through her underwear drawer. Yes, absolutely. Just like Paulie Walnuts in The Sopranos. They went through her underwear drawer. They went through Barron Trump's room. And in the end, they found nothing. They found 35 classified documents that were kind of meaningless. And if you put the 35 documents in a folder, it's 1 inch thick. So it was 1 inch of One box. That's all they found. All those 200 boxes you saw the pictures of, no classified documents. So we'll see what they find in this Ilhan Omar house. They've come out carrying some boxes. Now there's, again, she'll be yelling and screaming about it all day and night. Cut number one here. Now, the word genocide has a specific meaning. It is being abused like crazy. I guess you could call October 7th, I'm sure you could, a genocide, a Holocaust. I mean, it was wiping out, slaughtering Jews. It was raping women, slicing the throats of babies. There's video. You can actually watch this video of this happening. It was the most brutal, vicious, you could call that a genocide, but Israel responding as any nation would, that is not genocide. But they don't even know what it means. Now, listen, this is this nut job running for mayor of L.A., Nit Yoraman. Take a listen to this.
8: You agreed with the Sonpiker's opinion that Israel has committed genocide in Gaza, and you've recently reiterated that opinion at a Muslim Public Affairs Council mayoral forum. We'd like to hear tonight how you personally define this term and how you use it, and one, if anything, you would like to say to Jewish Angelenos here this evening who see that as a highly inflammatory term.
9: Yes, so, you know, I have used that term, and I'm not an expert on these issues, so I have looked to experts on these issues, international experts, Israeli experts who have used that language, and that is what guided me in using that term in describing what's happening in Gaza. I'm sorry, what was the second part of your...
8: What is your definition of it, and yes. What would you say to those here tonight?
9: Oh, yeah.
6: It's like talking to a five-year-old.
9: And I do want to underscore here that I recognize that the word genocide is a deeply painful word. And I used it because other experts have used it.
6: That's a good answer. So what she's saying is... Now, she talked to other experts. Hassan Piker, people like that. Those are Zoran Mamdani, the mayor of New York. These are the other experts. You got to stop with this word genocide. You have to stop. It's absolutely idiotic. Hey, let me talk for a second about the Nobel Peace Prize. You know, if you went back to the 1950s or 60s and you won the Nobel Peace Prize, oh my goodness, this was like the ultimate prestigious award, the Nobel Peace Prize. It is the most disgusting anti-Semitic award in the world now. The whole Nobel Peace Prize committee, it's just filled up with these left-wing woke kooks and anti-Semites. I'll show you how much it changed. Back in it was back in the early 90s, they gave the Israeli Prime Minister Shimon Peres the Nobel Peace Prize, and he deserved it. Do you know that there are members of the committee now who are saying it was a disgrace, that they should revoke it, they should not... He should never have been given the award. So now what they do is they only give it to left-wing nutjobs. Do you remember the economist Paul Krugman? He was that New York Times economist, that big Trump derangement syndrome. He had, like Jack Smith, he was a bug-eyed, weird guy. This was the guy that every single thing he ever predicted was wrong. He was famous for that. Every prediction. Trump took office, he said, there will be a collapse of the global economy within a year. None of this ever happened. This guy in 99 wrote a huge thing predicting the internet would fade away within a year or two. It would go the way of the fax machine. Those are his exact words, that it would not last. So they gave this idiot the Nobel Peace Prize. Well, on Friday, now Donald Trump, he says he ended eight wars. All right, let's say it's four. Okay, two maybe. But the point is, he got all the hostages released. He did end a couple of wars. He freed Venezuela. And he really deserves a Nobel Peace Prize. You could certainly make the argument. They don't give it to him. They gave it to this woman who's the worst anti-Israel, anti-Semitic. She is a part of the UN, you know, the United Nations, most anti-Semitic thing in the world. She not only works for the UN, she's on the International Criminal Court. That's the thing that said Netanyahu's a war criminal. You know, when you hear the International Criminal Court in The Hague in the Netherlands, ooh. If you look at what it is, it's a fake court. A bunch of left-wing kooks made it up. You could do that. You could just make up a whole fake court, give yourself a big fancy name, and declare yourself a court and convict people. It has absolutely no standing anywhere. The United States does not recognize, no legitimate country recognizes it. In fact, right now, the United States is in the process of trying to shut it down and sanction it. It's not a real court. Anyway, she's on this court, and she declared Israel a bunch of war criminals and genocide. So naturally, they gave her the Nobel Peace Prize on Friday. President Trump lashing out, saying, you've totally discredited this Nobel Peace Prize forever. You discredited it before, but now you've discredited it forever. President Trump also saying, it's a stain on the country of Norway. It's really embarrassing, this Nobel Peace Prize. In fact, it used to be such prestigious. Now, you get it. You don't even tell anybody. You notice you haven't seen this woman anywhere. Even she doesn't want to talk about it. But such a bad award. So, hey, President Trump, by the way, it's Columbus Day. He also said the days of plunder are over. No more tearing down Christopher Columbus statues. No more disgracing them. We had this. We have a crazy mayor in New York. There's a picture of him from years ago giving the finger to the Christopher Columbus statue and yelling and screaming to have it torn down, the one that was near his house in Queens. Anyway, we got a lot to get to today. We'll get to the greatest pollster of all coming up at the bottom of the hour. All the polls you read publicly, they're all fake, rigged, cheap, crummy polls. They're media polls. They cost a couple of thousand. They cost $2,000-$3,000 to do one of those. They're flimsy, cheap. They use the wrong metrics. The real polls, the one the candidates use, they're like $1 million a month. They're deadly accurate. And some of these polls, you know, so-and-so college, this college, these are colleges that are too cheap to have a football team. They can't afford a stadium. So what they do, they get a bunch of kids and they give them some iPads and they pretend they're doing an important poll. I don't want to mention any names, Quinnipiac Marist, but that's their where they get their publicity out of. Ooh, the Marist poll, the Quinnipiac poll. Wow. Have you ever heard anybody, has anybody ever said to you, my son got into Quinnipiac? It's a nice college. It's a very nice college, but that's about all they do is polling. Forget the polls. Get yourself a football team and get in the real action there and get some real attention. So we'll take some calls, too. The number is 1-800-941-SHAWN, 1-800-941-SHAWN. But we'll get to the real polls and the real numbers coming up. Oh, that's you playing the music. I thought it was my phone. It's Mark Simone. Hey, you can follow me on Instagram. It's Mark Simone. NYC.
7: 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What's going on?
6: I thought it was my phone.
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6: I'm just punched.
7: Just happy about Columbus Day.
6: No, I didn't get any sleep. Punch drunk. Anyway, 1-800-941-SHAWN. It's Mark Simone here on the Sean Hannity Show.
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16: Fox News, I'm John Saucier. President Trump claimed that Russia and Ukraine agreed to an energy ceasefire that would stop attacks on energy infrastructure, although Ukrainian officials said Russia attacked a power plant hours after the announcement. Ukrainian President Volodymyr Zelensky on Fox says Ukraine supported the agreement and Russia did not.
17: We are ready today for energy ceasefire, as President Trump said, but I'm not sure that Putin is ready.
16: President Trump struck a deal to buy diesel fuel from Russia, a move that drew bipartisan criticism on Capitol Hill. Democratic officials are continuing to call for ICE to be abolished after immigration agents shot a man in New York City last week. Border Czar Tom Holman insists to Fox they're just carrying out the will of the American people.
18: ICE is enforcing the laws that Congress wrote and enacted and was signed by a president. If they don't like what ICE is doing, then change the law.
16: New York Governor Kathy Hochul calling for a full investigation. 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
6: Hey, welcome back. It's the Sean Hannity Show. It's Mark Simone here for Sean. 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Hey, let's take some calls. Let's go to Bob in San Diego. Bob, how you doing?
0: Fabulous. It's been a rainy weekend. Were you aware that Marist is not completely useless?
6: No, it's a fine school. It's a very good school.
0: I went there, and Bill O'Reilly graduated there in 1971.
6: Yeah, Bill O'Reilly went there. Of course, he also went to Harvard, too, but he went to Marist. It's a good school. And what did you study at Marist?
0: Well, I was a science major, but...
6: And what do you do now?
0: I'm a dental technician.
6: Wait a minute. You're a science major, and then you became a dental technician?
0: Yes, sir.
6: Oh. Do you get sick of looking in people's mouths all day? To me, that would be weird.
0: No, I do dental prosthetics.
6: Oh, okay. That's good. I don't know what it is, but that's good. Very good. All right. Well, you do important work. Thanks for calling. Let's go to Kenny, Clarksville, Tennessee. Kenny, welcome to the Sean Hannity Show.
1: All right. Hello, Mark.
6: We didn't wake you, did we?
1: Say it again?
6: I said, you sound great. Go ahead.
1: Okay. I just wanted to boast a little bit because we finally went to a rally. Can you believe the president came to Clarksville, Tennessee? I say that, but we're the home of the 101st, so he was able to land Air Force One right there at the airport on the Army base.
6: Yeah. And how many people would you say were at the rally?
1: I'm going to tell you what. The arena holds 6,500, and the only place I didn't see people were where the fake news was, in the back section back there. It was about half full. So I'm going to say there was, I know 5,000 was there, but it could be a lot more.
6: Okay, thank you for the exact answer. Now, let me ask you a question. When you were there, did they take your name and address and all that, your email?
1: Nope. In fact, I had tickets, me and the wife. And they didn't even ask for a ticket. They just wanted to make...
6: Oh, no, but when you got the ticket, they took your email and all that?
1: Oh, yeah, yeah.
6: Yeah. See, people might not understand. They think he's just doing these rallies because, he likes to talk. No. One reason is they get tens of thousands of people, and they get the email, they get all the information, and this is what you call the ground game. They make sure they contact you before the vote. They make sure you get you out to vote. It's very important. That's one of the purposes of these rallies. It gets people's information, contact information. And then when an election, 22 days, so like 8 days before the election, they'll make sure you voted or they'll get you out to vote. Real important part of these rallies. So you see all those fake polls. What is in the real polls? We'll find out in a moment. We'll talk to the best pollster of all, John McLaughlin, coming up next.
2: ABC News, I'm Michelle Franzen. Crews along the Florida Panhandle have been working around the clock to restore power from Isaias. The storm hit as a hurricane Friday, leaving hundreds of thousands without power in Gulf states and Florida. Governor Ron DeSantis at a briefing today.
23: We anticipate to continue to see the remaining power outages that are left to be remedied throughout today and into tomorrow for some of the more harder hit areas. But I think between FPL and the co-ops, they feel really good about the progress they're making and they're going to keep working.
2: In Southern California, areas along the coast remain under flood alerts from remnants of Rachel, which also caused flooding inland. The Washington, D.C. residence of Democratic Representative Ilhan Omar was searched this morning. A spokesperson for the Justice Department says as part of an ongoing criminal investigation, Omar in a social media post calling it a targeted political attack. This is ABC News. A weekend ultramarathon stranded runners when treacherous weather moved into the Western Mountains.
24: People trained for months for the Moab 240 in Utah. That's actually a 241.8-mile ultra race that takes runners through the desert, canyons, rock formations, two mountain ranges. All that training, all that travel, and it was called off midway through. The weather too dangerous to safely continue, but about 70 runners already started. They were stranded and were told to shelter until crews could pick them up. Wayne Cabot, ABC News.
2: In Saudi Arabia, at least 20 people were killed at the main international airport in Riyadh from missile strikes carried out by Iranian-backed Houthi rebels this weekend. More from ABC's Ian Panel.
3: The kingdom launching more strikes in Yemen, hitting an airport there and again killing civilians. Now, with the Houthis also attacking Saudi oil facilities and threatening another critical waterway, this is adding to yet more pressure on oil and gas prices.
2: I'm Michelle Franzen, ABC News.
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27: This is a Bloomberg Money Minute. Big U.S. bank stocks are in correction territory as the group kicks off earnings with a focus on executives' outlook for the American consumer and long-term borrowing costs. The benchmark bank index has dropped more than 10% since mid-August, coinciding with a surge in Treasury yields and the Fed's first interest rate hike in 3 years. Most analysts expect lending to increase year over year and credit quality to hold steady. Meanwhile, Albertsons, the company behind Safeway, Vons, Acme, and Jewel Osco, among others, is demanding that Kroger pay more than $9 billion for the collapse of the largest U.S. grocery chain merger in history. Albertsons wants a judge to find that Kroger willfully breached the merger agreement by failing to use best efforts to get regulatory approval. Stocks are mixed on Wall Street. The Dow is up 0.3%. The Nasdaq down 0.5%. The S&P down 0.2%. Erica Herskowitz, Bloomberg Radio.
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31: Nice week ahead here in Northwest Georgia in the wake of Isaias. Looks like we're going to be dry and it's going to be warm. We'll see a mainly clear sky tonight, lows in the mid-50s. Lots of sunshine ahead for Tuesday. Looks like a beautiful day coming up. It's warm, a high of 88, and sunny and rather hot Wednesday for this time of year. Low 57, a high close to 90. Sunny Thursday, lows around 60, a high near 90. I'm meteorologist Mark Thibodeau from the Weather Channel.
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6: Hey, welcome back. It's the Sean Hannity Show. Mark Simone, normally on our big flagship here in New York, WOR, but here for Sean Hannity. He'll be back tomorrow. We'll take a look at the midterms, the big polls coming up in a second. Ronald Reagan once said, inflation, well, it's as violent as a mugger, as frightening as an armed robber, deadly as a hitman. You should always listen to Ronald Reagan. 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Hey, as we were saying, you got all these stupid college polls, these media polls. They're just flimsy, cheap, crummy polls. Now, the real deal are the private polls the candidates use. The best in the world is John McLaughlin. His website is McLaughlinOnline.com, McLaughlin Online. And let's see where the numbers really are. John McLaughlin, how you doing?
0: It's a pleasure to be here, Mark.
6: Hey.
0: 22 days, so it's 3 weeks to go.
6: Let me ask you an important question. Who the hell are these colleges that think they could do polling? That's like you starting a college.
0: Well, they can't afford NIL money for it. They don't fix college. They're losing money, some of these colleges, on college sports. So if they can't do that, they do the polling, because whether the poll's right or wrong, as the news reports the poll, they get mentions all the time. So once in a while, you do find some smart students who want to go to a school. But some of these polls, like Emerson, they're all text to web, and they don't. It's a D3 school in Boston. They text the responses in, so they're not even using the students to do interviews the way they used to. You would have a lot of colleges would use the students to do the phone interviews because it was good. The students could make a little money. Get the ball, but you know, maybe get pizza or soda or something. But
6: well, I went to Emerson College, and I can tell you they don't know what the hell they're talking about there. So
0: sorry about that.
6: I wouldn't take the poll very seriously. So it's 22 days away. Is it safe to say right now, would you agree, it's just too close to call at this point?
0: Oh, absolutely. You have it's a toss-up race in a lot of it. Because when you look at the U.S. Senate right now, there's eight or nine Senate seats in toss-up on the Real Clear Politics average. Now, a lot of those polls, I don't think are really toss-up. When you look at Alaska with Sullivan running, they do have ranked choice voting. That's how Murkowski got reelected. But a lot of these are Republican states where, like Texas with Paxton. I just can't believe Tallarico won. I polled for Trump in all his past elections there. And we won by 14 points last time in Texas. You know, they only have, in the New York Times poll, there's only like +7 on the Trump versus Harris voters recall. So it looks like they're not polling as many Republicans or as many Trump voters as they should. But you, for the Senate, again, you have about 13 or 14 races that are either leaning one way or the other, or pure toss-ups. And the same thing for Congress. There's a lot of pure toss-up races, like in the New York area. Blakeman's ahead in a lot of these suburban and upstate districts because Hochul's got these huge negatives. And downstate, you have Mondami with huge negatives. And so you've got close races, like between Mike LoPetri and Tom Suozzi in New York 3, or you got Jeanine Driscoll versus the incumbent Laura Gillen there, and they're deciding the races on affordability, and the top affordability issue in those suburban districts are taxes. So, and we also have utility bills. So, but there's a lot of these congressional races. There's over 70 races in play. There's about 17 that are pure toss-ups, whether it's Pennsylvania 1 in the suburbs over there, or whether it's Arizona 6. You've got these pure toss-up races for 17 House races that could go any way in the last 3 weeks. And this is a turnout election where when you look at the electorate, you had you got about 260 million eligible voters in the country. You had 155 million vote in 2024 for president. And in 2022, you had 112 million voters come out. So you have a lower turnout election. So the 77 million Trump voters, if they come back out, the Republicans will do fine. We'll keep the Senate. We have a good shot of keeping the House. But the media, I think, knows this. And what they do is, if they can convince Republicans that
7: they're not going to win. Well, it hurts their donations, but then it also hurts their turnout. So that in the lower turnout election, they're hoping that the Harris voters are more fired up to come back out. And except for her husband. I guess her husband's not going to want her to run, the media reports say. And she's, in our national polls for the Democrats, she's the front runner. She's got like an 88% favorable rating with the Democrats. And then your husband says, oh, I don't think she should run again. So
6: I don't think he wants to be under the magnifying glass, if you know what I mean.
7: I just do the polls.
6: Yeah. So is there another phenomenon where people maybe lie to the poll? You know, they're a Democrat and they want to sound like a good Democrat. Say, yes, I'm voting for Al-Sayed. But then when they get in the booth, they don't want to vote. They pull the lever for the Republican. Does that happen to any great extent?
7: That's what happened in the primary out there, where I think they were polling. You know, you have an open system in Michigan where you can vote in either primary. And they were polling past Democratic primary voters. And El-Sayed was up by about 10 points in the primaries. And he only won by one because the moderate and establishment was pulling out all their tricks to basically stop El-Sayed. And he ended up winning the primary by 1 point. And I think two things happened. One is you had crossover independents and moderates who didn't want El-Sayed to be the nominee. And you also had some bad polling where people didn't want to say, they didn't want to tell the media pollsters that they were voting for him. And you see that in the undecided. So, like, you look at the undecided voters, like a lot of these undecided voters in most races will tell you whether it's 10% undecided or 8% undecided. Most of them will tell you they voted for Trump in 2024. And decided now. So they may not be really undecided if they're given the information about where the Democrats stand on the issues. So so it's going to make for a very interesting 3 weeks, because Trump in our polls, he's polarized nationwide, where he's about even for every one job approval. He has one person who disapproves of his policies and doesn't like his personality. But and if the Trump, those who approve of his policies come out and they vote for lower taxes, they vote for lower utility rates, lower gas prices, secure borders, then, you know, with the Democrats are on the wrong side of those issues, then the Republicans can win. Like, you look at New York State, you know, all these Democrats, El-Sayed was on the, not El-Sayed, sorry, Zohran Mandami was on the phone with President Trump, trying to get them to release this illegal immigrant who, you know, tried to run over the law enforcement agents. And the guy's a drug dealer and a gangbanger, and they want him back out on the streets in New York because they keep releasing him.
6: Because yeah.
7: A sanctuary state.
6: So President Trump working like a maniac, going to Ohio today, Alaska tomorrow, crisscrossing the country. How much difference can that make with just 3 weeks left?
7: Well, it's a big difference, because when they, in the campaign, when we said he would do a rally and we'd get 100,000 people, now, being that he's the president and we're at war with Iran right now, they usually don't, have these big arenas and they don't want to do it outside, et cetera, because his security really matters. But you'll advertise that he's going to be in a place and you'll get, you know, a million people will send you emails and send you their cell phone numbers, and then you can communicate with them directly. So we would get rallies where you get 100,000 people out. After Butler, they cut back on that because of security concerns again. And now you have to worry about the Iranians with drones, and et cetera. I mean, you know, it's a major security concern. I heard one of your listeners talk about how he came into Fort Campbell because it was a military base. Well, that's perfect. He's safe there. So, but you still, if you get 6,500 people, you can still get a few hundred thousand people saying they wanted to attend, and they'll send you their emails. They'll send you their cell phones. And if it's campaign related, you can use those to contact the voters directly. So you don't have to put up with going through the media, and you can speak to them directly, say, here's a link, watch his speech. This is, and you can say to them, you know, you can send them information from the campaigns. So
6: you're getting contact information from millions and millions of voters. Do the Democrats have anything similar to that?
7: No.
6: They,
7: Obama used to have turnouts, but nothing like this. Nothing. Donald Trump was historic in the way that no one's ever done what Donald Trump had, and I doubt it would be hard for somebody to replicate it. But he's a historic figure who really, he's got a very solid base of voters who are very strong, and if they come out to vote, we will, you know, we'll win these elections. So it's a matter of, it'll be a lower turnout election. We got to drive that vote out.
6: And you would say the Senate is a better prospect on the Senate than the House?
7: Yes, just because of the math of the districts. I mean, a lot of those Senate seats are in states that Trump won.
6: Yeah.
7: You look at the pure toss-ups, Alaska, Iowa, Kansas, Michigan, Ohio, Texas. So most of those states, six out of the eight, are pure toss-ups, are Republican states. Maine, we came close. We won an electoral vote in the Maine 2nd Congressional District, but we lost the state overall. And Minnesota, we weren't far off. If Biden stayed in the race, we were going to play in Minnesota, and we were going to try to win there. And Michelle Tafoya is in a dead-even race in that open seat against the Lieutenant Governor Ferguson, who seems to be very loyal to Tim Walz and would continue his policies for spending in the Leary. What, they have the Leering Center up there? And Congressman Omar, it seems that she had a visit today from the federal authorities, I guess, for checking up on her immigration status. So,
6: yeah. Hey, this whole socialist, Marxist, communist, do you see that declining in any way, or is it on the increase?
7: It's on the increase of the Democrat Party because you have younger voters who were born after 1989 when the Berlin Wall came down. They really don't know communism or socialism. So they, you know, if you listen to the mainstream media and you go to these universities in the United States, you think socialism means fairness. It doesn't. When you frame it as big government socialism, then

0: free market capitalist or a Democrat who's a big government socialist, then the Republican goes ahead 45-41. So you have a 9-point turnaround. Now, it's been closing. In July, we had the Republican up as a capitalist over the socialist 49-36. In August, it was 47-40. And in September, close to within four, because the Democrats are consolidating behind their socialist candidates. The tails are wagging the dog.
1: Yeah.
0: Like in a state like New York,
1: yeah,
0: Kathy Hochul gets reelected, they're going to have massive billion-dollar tax increase.
1: Well, I hate to say it, we're out of time, but John McLaughlin, great as always. His website is McLaughlinOnline.com. McLaughlinOnline.com. Well, John McLaughlin, keep up the good work.
0: Thank you, Mark.
1: All right.
0: 2 days.
1: All right, take care. Yeah, it's 22 days away. 22 days away. That's interesting what he said about, we'll get back to that. That's why if you're young and stupid, you love communism, socialism, because you think it means fairness. Well, if you want to see some inequality between the haves and the have-nots, go to a communist country. You'll be amazed. Hey, we'll take a break, and then we got a lot more to get to. It's Mark Simone here for Sean on the Sean Hannity Show.
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4: News, I'm John Saucier. President Trump claimed that Russia and Ukraine agreed to an energy ceasefire that would stop attacks on energy infrastructure, although Ukrainian officials said Russia attacked a power plant hours after the announcement. Ukrainian President Volodymyr Zelensky on Fox says Ukraine supported the agreement and Russia did not.
5: We are ready today for energy ceasefire, as President Trump said, but I'm not sure that Putin is ready.
4: President Trump struck a deal to buy diesel fuel from Russia, a move that drew bipartisan criticism on Capitol Hill. Democratic officials are continuing to call for ICE to be abolished after immigration agents shot a man in New York City last week. Border Czar Tom Holman insists to Fox they're just carrying out the will of the American people.
6: ICE is enforcing the laws that Congress wrote and enacted and was signed by a president. If they don't like what ICE is doing, then change the law.
4: New York Governor Kathy Hochul calling for a full investigation. America is listening to Fox News.

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3: Warm temperatures stick around through the end of the week, and then we cool off of the weekend. Highs on Saturday in the upper 60s, and nighttime lows down in the low 40s. 85 here this afternoon, sunshine, 55 tonight, 87 tomorrow with sunshine. Wednesday, sunny skies, highs approaching 90. Richard DeWedding at the Weather Channel.
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0: Hey, welcome back. It's Mark Simone here for Sean Hannity. He'll be back tomorrow. It's the Sean Hannity Show. We'll take some calls. 1-800-941-SEAN is the number. 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Do we have time to take a call? Not really. Why, we would have to rush you. Cut you off. You know me. I don't like to do what? Line three, Brian, Boise, Idaho. You went to Quinnipiac?
1: Yeah, hey, Mark. Quick, Quinnipiac Bobcats are like the number one NCAA hockey team in the country.
0: Oh, okay. I'm wrong then.
1: You're gonna win.
0: Why do they call them the Bobcats? I don't like the name, the Bobcats.
1: I don't know either. But, hey, we need a favor.
0: Well, hang on. We'll get to it coming up. The Sean Hannity Show. Oh, wait. We got time. Oh, I'm sorry. I'm on the wrong clock. Go ahead.
1: Okay, so here's a big favor. You know, Idaho's big-time Trump-supporting state and that sort of thing. He's never come here. We need to get honored by supporting him, and if you guys can, put in a good word, we'd love to have him out here.
0: Yeah, I'm going to be the one to call him and say, you got to go to Idaho. I don't think so. Well, tell us what to do in Idaho. Well, like if you came as a tourist, what should you see?
1: Oh, we got the mountains, we got the rivers, we got the hot springs, we got the...
0: Okay, that's the first hour. Then what do we do?
1: All that stuff.
0: Oh, okay. No, it's beautiful. Idaho's a beautiful place.
2: You should love it. You love your iPhone. You love taking pictures. You would be out there for hours.
0: I'd take a picture of a glacier or a mountain.
2: Yes, you would.
0: Oh, okay. Remember Batman, Adam West?
2: No.
0: Oh, Batman in the TV. He lived in Idaho. Oh, I forget. Look who I'm talking to.
2: Sorry. You lost me at Batman.
0: Oh, anyway, we'll be back.
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9: Another attempted missile attack on Saudi Arabia. I'm Lisa Brady, Fox News. Saudi officials confirming they intercepted an incoming ballistic missile today after two deadly strikes over the weekend by Iran-backed Houthi rebels on the international airport in the capital Riyadh, killing at least 14 people, including one American, wounding hundreds more.
10: This comes as Houthi rebels are now issuing a direct warning to foreign airlines against using Saudi airspace or airports inside the kingdom. The strikes against the airport and energy infrastructure in the south raise questions about if the United States could come to the defense of Saudi Arabia and launch a new round of strikes against this Iranian proxy group.
9: Fox's Trey Yingst in Tel Aviv. Delta Airlines is now delaying the start of its new nonstop flight from Atlanta to Riyadh, pushing it to March instead of this month, after an FAA warning to be cautious flying to or over Saudi Arabia. A federal judge is pausing tree cutting at the historic East Potomac Golf Course in D.C., accusing government lawyers of deceiving the court about ongoing renovations.
11: President Trump has announced plans to convert the public course into a championship-level venue. Hundreds of trees have been removed. Judge Ana Reyes ordered the tree cutting halted for at least 24 hours and threatened to extend the order another 2 weeks. The judge has previously required a preservationist group be notified before major work is done on the golf course as part of a legal challenge.
9: Fox's Jared Halpern at the White House. The Trump administration argues the tree removal is routine maintenance and unrelated to the proposed overhaul. Minnesota Congresswoman Ilhan Omar accusing the president of political intimidation, posting that a search of her D.C. home earlier today is part of an effort to weaponize federal law enforcement. The Justice Department says that search by Homeland Security investigators was authorized by a federal judge as part of an ongoing criminal probe. The Dow up 195 at the bell. 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
9: Multiple states recovering from the impacts of Hurricane Isaias, which made landfall in the Florida Panhandle Friday night and then kept going.
14: Several tornadoes were confirmed throughout North and South Carolina over the weekend. A man in Greenwood County, South Carolina, died when a tree fell on his home. Airport officials in Raleigh, North Carolina, initiated a ground stop briefly Sunday after a radar spotted a tornado in the area. No damage was reported there, but there was damage in several other counties, including downed trees and power lines. The roof was ripped off a Town Place suite in Fayetteville, North Carolina, and a tractor trailer and camper were seen flipped over outside of a Sam's Club.
9: Fox's Jessica Rosenthal. Several other storm-related deaths also reported, including from falling trees in Florida and Alabama. Actress Selma Blair is arrested, accused of attacking flight attendants.
15: It happened on a Delta flight heading from L.A. to New York's JFK Airport. TMZ is reporting it started about a few hours in when Selma Blair tries to open up the plane door. Then, when they try to stop her, there's some type of altercation, and she punches one flight attendant. She bites another. At least one crew member was hospitalized. Blair's representative says she suffered a medical emergency.
9: Fox's Alexis McAdams. Blair was diagnosed with multiple sclerosis in 2018. The FBI is investigating the airplane incident. Two Americans win this year's final Nobel Prize.
16: American-born economists Robert E. Hall and Michael Woodford have received the Nobel Memorial Prize in Economics. Their work involves helping governments and central banks to manage economic shocks, such as inflation or an energy crisis. Hall is affiliated with Stanford University in California, Woodford with Columbia in New York. It's the final prize to be given out this year by the Royal Swedish Academy of Sciences. It's worth $1.2 million.
9: Fox's Jenny Cosola. Recapping stocks, a mixed finish. The Dow up 195, but the S&P and the NASDAQ in the red. Elisa Brady, Fox News.
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19: On the warm side this week, looks like a nice quiet stretch of weather for the next several days, perhaps. Going to really cool down significantly this weekend with a dry but fairly potent front moving in. Cold front by the end of the week. A real fall front on the way. Clear tonight, low 56. Sunny and warm Tuesday, Wednesday. Highs upper 80s to near 90. Thursday, mostly sunny. Lows around 60. Highs around 90. And again, could be in the 60s for highs by the weekend. I'm meteorologist Mark Thibodeau from the Weather Channel.
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0: come along. Anybody else you want impeached while we're at it? Or we'll just start with Egg Seth and see where it goes.
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6: Hey, it's the Sean Hannity Show. Mark Simone here for Sean. He'll be back tomorrow. Here in New York, we got a big, important race to save New York State. It's the race for governor. Kathy Hochul, our left-wing kook of a governor, up against a very strong candidate, Bruce Blakeman, who is a governor. He's the what they call the county executive. Nassau County is an enormous county, millions of people. And that job is basically to be a governor. And he's the best county executive in America. He's done a phenomenal job. President Trump backing him all the way. They're longtime friends. In fact, there was a big rally in upstate New York. President Trump flying in to back Bruce Blakeman. Listen to Blakeman at the rally.
7: Who was a convicted felon, who was alleged to be a drug dealer and involved in gang activity. And he tried to run the ICE agents over. Kathy Hochul, we're outraged that you would let this guy in our state and defend him. On January 1st, when I'm sworn in as governor, I will have waiting for me on my desk an executive order that says New York is no longer a sanctuary state.
6: Now, Bruce Blakeman, he could turn the whole state around. 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Bruce Blakeman, how you doing?
8: We're doing great, Mark. I had a beautiful day in New York City marching in the Columbus Day Parade. Of course, Zohran Mamdani boycotted that parade. It's a parade where we celebrate Christopher Columbus and we celebrate the rich heritage of Italian Americans and all they've contributed to New York throughout the years, whether it be in science, technology, business, law, medicine, you name it. And I think that it was a great day, but unfortunately there are people there who denigrate those people and those families and those ethnic groups that created the greatest country in the world.
6: Yeah. Now, like he usually does, Bruce Blakeman started the race like 15 points behind, and now it's neck and neck. Kathy Hochul went into panic, spending millions on attack ads on him, and you know, they did incredible opposition research. It is a tribute to you that the only thing they came up with in these attack ads is that you're friends with President Trump. That must have made you feel good, that that's all they could come up with.
8: Well, you know, Mark, Kathy wants to talk about everything but her record. Her record is one of failure. It's one of making people in New York miserable. We're the highest tax state in America. She's the biggest pickpocket in America, taking money out of our pocket and foolishly spending that money like on illegal migrants who come to New York. They get free food, free housing, free transportation, a free cell phone, all at taxpayer expense. They get more benefits than New Yorkers. She's made us less safe. Cashless bail, Raise the Age, the HALT Act, all criminal justice initiatives that make it easier for criminals to prey on our communities. And our utility bills are 70% higher than the national average.
6: Wow.
8: That is something that has made it materially less affordable to live in New York State, because Kathy Hochul has approved, get this, Mark, 48 rate hikes in 4 years. That's one rate hike a month, and she's going to continue to raise them. Her own energy department, they stated that in the next year, your utility bills will go up on average another $4,000 We've got to get rid of Kathy Hochul. She is bankrupting the state. She's driving people into poverty. We need to put more money in people's pockets to make it more affordable.
6: Hmm. Yeah, one of the reasons our electric bills are so high, she and Cuomo, they shut down Indian Point. That's 25% of our electricity. And they don't allow fracking. If we were to do fracking in New York, what difference would that make in our electric bills?
8: Well, here's the proof. In Pennsylvania, just over the border, the same natural gas reserve as we have in New York, they allow the extraction of natural gas. It's a Democrat governor, and their electric bills are less than half of what our bills are. Okay? And that means that our policies with respect to energy supply are failing the people of this state. Kathy Hochul invests in a scam to put solar farms on rich farmland upstate that are covered under snow 3 months out of the year, subsidizing foreign corporations at our expense. That ends on day one when I become governor. I will cut your utility bills in half.
6: Now, Bruce Blakeman, aren't you supposed to debate Kathy Hochul tomorrow night?
8: Yeah, tomorrow night. She picked the smallest media out the invitations that we got. It is basically a New York-centric media outlet. So she doesn't want a lot of people to see this debate because she can't defend her record. I accepted all seven invitations, Mark, for a debate in every media outlet, whether it's CNN, CBS, NBC, ABC, Fox. I don't care. I'm willing to debate her on any forum, anywhere, any outlet. But she picked only a one-hour debate. And
6: it's on this little thing called New York One, which is only seen on one of our five cable systems. And it's the most left-wing slanted network. You're not worried about that? Oh, you can handle it.
8: Not at all. Listen, you know what? I'll go into any forum. I'll go into any place. You know what, Mark? Every day, another Democrat walks up to me and says, Bruce, I'm a lifelong Democrat. I've never voted Republican before in my life, but I'm voting for you this year. I'm voting Republican this year because my party is too extreme. They don't respect our values, American values. They don't have the values of Democrats in the past, like you carry. Like Ed Koch, Daniel Patrick Moynihan, even Mario Cuomo and Bill Clinton. You know one thing about those Democrats, Mark? You may have disagreements with them, and certainly I did as a Republican, on policy. But I knew they loved America. But you can't say that about Zohran Mamdani or Chevalier or Lander or Bernie Sanders or AOC. Everything they say about America is bad. Nothing good about the most prosperous country in the world, created more prosperity than any other country, and the freest country in the world, and they have nothing nice to say about America. They want to destroy America, and Kathy Hochul is a willing participant because Zohran Mamdani and the extremist wing of her party, they dictate her policies, and that's why this state is in a death spiral right now, number 50 out of 50 states in economic outlook. We need a governor that's going to create prosperity, cut taxes, cut utility bills, and back the blue and make for safer communities.
6: Wow. Hey, we have this crazy mayor in New York, Mamdani, this socialist crazy. How much can you do as governor to rein him in, to keep a lid on things?
8: Well, quite a bit. As a matter of fact, I'm the only hope to keep him under control. This is a guy who is a communist. He believes in collectivism. He talks against property rights. That's one of the most important foundations of our democracy, our property rights, people's right to their property. He is against that. He is somebody who is an anti-Semite. He's anti-Christian, and he's anti-American. And as governor, I have the power to control his budget. And if he wants his budget to be passed by the state, then he has to adhere to what I call very simple principles. Keep our community safe, don't violate the law, and don't destroy the greatest economic system, the financial capital of the world, the city of New York, because he talks like someone who is hell-bent on destroying that economy, and I will not let that happen so long as I'm governor.
6: You know, the budget in New York, it's some ridiculous number, like $140 billion a year. Shouldn't it be more like $50 billion a year? Isn't our budget double, triple what it should be?
8: Well, first of all, the budget of New York State is about $270 billion. It's twice the budget of the state of Florida, and there's 4 million people more that live in Florida.
6: Yeah.
8: How about that? Twice the size of the state of Florida. The New York City budget is more than the state of Florida. And there's 8 million people in New York City, and there's 24 million people in Florida. There's something fundamentally wrong with Zohran Mamdani and Kathy's management of our taxpayer money. And when I come in, I will get rid of that fraud, waste, and abuse. We'll cut taxes, and we'll make it more affordable to live here in New York State.
6: Wow. The fact that you have a relationship with President Trump, that also means you can get more for New York. We need federal funding, federal help, don't we, for a lot of things?
8: Well, listen, it's good to have a relationship with the President of the United States where the President returns your calls and where the President understands what you're trying to do in your state to create prosperity, to cut taxes, cut utility bills, make for better jobs with higher pay and better benefits, and create prosperity and keep our community safe. I'm not going to run away from my friendship with President Trump. Actually, I think it will inure to the benefits of the residents of the state of New York.
6: Yeah. So Bruce Blakeman is the candidate. If you want to help, and you should, you want to donate, you go to blakemanfornewyork.com, blakemanfornewyork.com. What about all these stupid Kathy Hochul taxes? We got the congestion pricing tax, of this tax, of that tax. Can you do something about that?
8: Well, Kathy Hochul has imposed a tax on people just for the privilege of driving on a public road that they already paid for.
6: Yeah.
8: So the fact is that her plan, after she gets reelected, which she will not be because I will be the governor, but if she were reelected, her plan is to put congestion pricing everywhere in New York State to create more revenue so they can spend more of our money on stupid programs that don't benefit anybody, and so that she can reward her political contributors. That will not happen. The people see right through her. You know, with our utility bills, her own energy department has stated that with her policies, over the next year, our utility bills will go up another $4,000 per household.
6: No.
8: That's outrageous. So the only person that can save the state right now is a new governor. I'm running for governor. If you're listening out there, you don't even have to be from New York. If you're listening, go to blakemanfornewyork.com, make a contribution. We've got to end this cancer that the DSA, the Democrat Socialists, have on the Democratic Party, which are making policies that make it less affordable and less safe to live not only in New York State, but other communities throughout the United States of America. We've got to stop them here in New York. We can't let them get a foothold on our country, and it begins and ends in the state of New York. That's where the battle is this year for the prosperity and the viability of our nation going forward.
6: Well, if you really want to make a difference, go to blakemanfornewyork.com. 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You can volunteer. 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Bruce Blakeman, keep up the good work. We're all praying for you, and we'll talk again soon.
8: Thank you, Mark. You're a great guy. God bless you, and God bless America.
6: Thanks. Take care. Bruce Blakeman, the next governor of New York. And remember, it's only 22 days away. Hey, we'll take some calls in a minute. 800-321-0710 is the number. Mark Simone here. Normally, you can hear me on iHeart. You can follow me on Instagram. It's Mark Simone NYC at Instagram. And we'll take some calls next. Sean will be back tomorrow, but we'll take some calls next on The Sean Hannity Show.
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13: Fox News, I'm Tom Graham. Federal investigators have targeted the Washington home of Democrat Congresswoman Ilhan Omar as part of a criminal probe. Fox's David Spunt is in D.C.
14: The specifics a little bit unclear, but I will note that the search warrant today was led by Homeland Security Investigations, not the FBI. Omar out with the following statement to the public on social media, quote, "I'm okay, make no mistake. This is an attempt to target political enemies and weaponize federal law enforcement."
13: Her fellow Democrats are condemning the criminal probe. The Vatican says Pope Leo has been admitted to or will be admitted to the hospital Tuesday. He's scheduled to have an operation on his lungs.
15: This is the first major health issue for the 71-year-old Leo since he became Pope 17 months ago. He will undergo the surgery to remove the nodule on his lung at Gemelli Hospital in Rome, where all popes are treated.
13: Fox's Lauren Green, America's listening to Fox News.
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6: Hey, welcome back. The Sean Hannity Show. Mark Simone here for Sean. Sean will be back tomorrow. We'll take some calls in a second. 800-941-SEAN is the number. 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Let's take some calls. Let's go to Hank in Florida. Hank, how you doing?
1: Hey, good, Mark. How are you today?
6: Good. I like a peppy guy.
1: Hey, great show, man.
6: Are you in sales?
1: I am in sales. And
6: yeah, you got a good personality for sales. Pushy. But go ahead.
1: Fired up.
6: Yeah, no, fired up. That's it.
1: What I'm trying to figure out, though, is I'm getting so many mixed signals. Martha McCallum on Fox reported that we've got more oil coming out of the Strait of Hormuz than pre-war. We're hearing from Trump that we've got all these reserves. Why are we still struggling with $5 diesel and $4 gas?
6: I can answer that because we got more oil. He opened up all the drilling. We got oil. We're the biggest oil producer. We got more oil than we could ever use, a million times the oil. The problem is we don't have the refineries we need because Democrats and those green scheme people prevented the building of refineries. So we got a limited number of refineries. Even though we could pump in all this gas, if we could get more refineries, we could refine it and have it at the pumps and bring down the price. That's the real problem. Not enough refinery capacity. You know, California, they haven't allowed any refineries in years. That's why it's like $6, $7 a gallon. Hey, we got a lot to get to. We'll take some more calls, too, coming up. 1-800-941-SEAN is the number. On the Sean Hannity Show.
22: ABC News, I'm Michelle Franzen. Democratic Representative Ilhan Omar is pushing back on the federal search at her Washington, D.C. residence today, saying in a social media post it's an attempt to target political enemies and weaponize federal law enforcement. Here's ABC's Jay O'Brien.
23: We don't know the exact nature of this investigation. We don't know what exactly they were searching for. We do know they took items out of this home. Neighbors told us they heard them banging on the door in the early morning hours beginning that search. And again, sources tell ABC News that this ties back to a federal immigration investigation, but the exact details still here are murky.
22: Omar is the first Somali American elected to Congress and is up for re-election. She's been a political enemy of President Trump. The president will be on the campaign trail tonight in Ohio for a rally in key races ahead of the midterms. In Florida, Governor Ron DeSantis says crews are working to get power restored to remaining customers as early as tonight after Isaias made landfall Friday as a hurricane near Destin. This is ABC News. The New York Port Authority says officers arrested Selma Blair on a Delta flight last night after the actress allegedly became physically abusive. Blair was taken to the hospital for evaluation. Two flight attendants injured, one taken to the hospital also, according to the Port Authority. The pilots informing air traffic controllers ahead of the landing, one person had a bloody nose and another had bite marks. The audio captured on ATC.
2: Yeah, one flight attendant and one passenger that sustained some minor injuries, a bloody nose as well as some bite marks as well.
22: The FAA is investigating the incident. Blair acknowledged she was diagnosed with relapsing multiple sclerosis in 2018. Blair's representative, in a statement, says Selma experienced a medical emergency that led to the alleged conduct. Today is Columbus Day. Federal offices and the post office are closed. The markets are open, though. In New York City, the annual Columbus Day Parade taking place, marking Italian heritage. Other Americans also celebrating Indigenous Peoples Day. Michelle Franzen, ABC News.
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26: This is a Bloomberg Money Minute. Ahead of a big week on Wall Street with data on inflation and retail sales for September and the start of a new earnings season tomorrow, stocks end today mixed. At the close, the Dow 196 points higher, up a third of a percent, but the NASDAQ lost 120, nearly half a percent lower, the S&P down 4, and oil up 2%, closing just under $94 a barrel. Shares of Meta Platforms up more than 3% today after rolling out its newest AI model, the Muse Wonder, which Meta says is a big leap from its predecessors and has frontier capabilities, able to handle coding, financial, and legal inquiries. Shares of First Tracks Biotherapeutics up 7%. That's after positive results of an experimental therapy to treat celiac disease. And regulatory filings show Tesla and SpaceX CEO Elon Musk has donated over $276 million to Republican groups. That's just since July, according to the New York Times. Tom Busby, Bloomberg Radio.
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29: Nice week ahead here in Northwest Georgia in the wake of Isaias. Looks like we're going to be dry and it's going to be warm. We'll see a mainly clear sky tonight, lows in the mid-50s. Lots of sunshine ahead for Tuesday. Looks like a beautiful day coming up. It's warm, a high of 88, and sunny and rather hot Wednesday for this time of year. Low 57, a high close to 90. Sunny Thursday, lows around 60, a high near 90. I'm meteorologist Mark Thibodeau from the Weather Channel.
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0: Now that we made some money for our sponsors, let's go back to making the liberals crazy. The Handman is back on the radio right now.
1: Thank you, Scott Shannon. Mark Simone here for Sean Hannity. 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
1: Okay, thank you. Thank you very much. That's very good. You sound like the Ben Shapiro show. You ever
3: that listen? Was a real-time read. You can ask Jason. Sean has made me do this in front of him because he does not believe me. That is me talking in real time.
1: Okay. But again, it sounds like the Ben Shapiro show. You ever listen to that show? He talks like this a mile a minute.
3: I'm too busy listening to the Mark Simone show.
1: Yeah, it's much better. See, I talk normal like this. I don't have to talk about a mile a minute.
3: I love the way you talk.
1: There you go.
4: Anybody ask you to do a disclaimer before?
1: Yes, I've done disclaimers before. You put on that mumbly voice. Not available.
3: I didn't mumble.
1: No, you don't, but normally you put on that mumbly voice. So. Linda has her own podcast. It's called, wait, I'll bet I remember the name. The Rogue Recap.
3: I'm impressed, Mr. Simone.
1: The Rogue Recap.
3: I'm sure you listen every day.
1: I haven't heard the latest episode. When does it come out?
3: Every day.
1: Oh, every day? Every day? Oh, my God.
3: You're doing great.
1: Okay. The Rogue Recap. You can hear it on iHeart. You can hear my podcast on iHeart. If you're a big star, let's say you're getting a fight somewhere, and you start yelling at somebody. Nowadays, people will take out their phone and record it. You'll be all over the news. Ooh, look how he was yelling at the cashier. Ooh, that looks bad. But the queen of this is Selma Blair. It's one thing to get in a little bit of a fight with somebody on the airplane, but she slugs one flight attendant. All right, now that's bad enough. You're punching a flight attendant. That's bad enough. The other one, she bites. What do you think is wrong with her? What do you think she was like?
3: So first of all, I have to be honest. When I saw the story, the first thing I thought was, it's got to be a Babylon Bee or an Onion story. This cannot be real. No one is doing this. This is very odd. But the idea that it was real, and then they said she was removed from the plane. She tried to open the door. She's trying to get off the plane. She's in some kind of medical event.
1: Is that what she's claiming? That it was a medical thing?
3: That's what her people are claiming. I don't think she's claiming anything. I mean, it's like anything else. Like when you disappear and no one knows where you are, a la Tallarico, people start making up stories about where you are because nobody knows what's going on and nobody knows what to say.
1: Yeah, it says she was screaming maniacally. I guess they came up with the medical thing because she had to be placed in a restraint. You know, that's pretty bad when they got to tie you up to take you off the plane.
3: But what is going on with these people? I mean, I get on the plane. I will tell you a true story this weekend.
1: Oh, please. You're worse. I'd rather deal with her.
3: Listen, take it easy. Oh, yeah. Jason's laughing. He's like, I like that one. This weekend.
1: This woman's a pleasure.
3: I was at a football game, a kid's football game, okay? And the parents of the other team were not very nice and started fighting each other. Not our families, not our team. They started fighting each other in the parking lot in front of the children because The mother of one child, the kid was running out in front of the car and she said, oh, be careful. And the other mom goes, don't tell my son what to do. I'm like, okay, so she's literally saying, be careful, don't get hit by a car. And they start freaking out. They all jump her. The husband's got to get involved. I'm like, what is happening? Like, I feel like everyone is just on a tipping point at all times, losing their mind at any given moment.
1: Yeah.
3: They're out of their minds.
1: It's not just you. It's a lot of people. You're right.
3: Are you all right?
1: No.
3: Listen, I only raise my voice and get loud with people when it's absolutely necessary.
1: No, you're right. But it's, this is when it's a, like, it's like a,
4: you know, it's bad enough she has to take Sean's barbs. Now you're piling on.
3: No, that's,
4: and you're enjoying
3: room.
4: It.
1: I'm only the guest host. I can't pick on her. But it was like The Sopranos with Janice Soprano punching the other woman at the
3: Oh, my game. God. I forgot about that.
1: Yeah. So this Selma Blair, it said the one flight attendant ended up in the hospital. That's how badly she attacked him. One ended up in the hospital. One of them was bitten on the hand, suffered a cut, but I would check for rabies on that.
3: Who is biting people? Like, well, it's so odd. It's just odd. The whole thing is weird.
1: Yeah. The stewardess's, the flight attendant's medical attention. The actress who had a service dog with her on the plane was met at the hospital by... Who would you want a doctor? Your doctor to meet? No, she was met by her lawyer at the hospital. So she was smart enough to, in the ambulance, call the lawyer to meet her at the hospital. Selma Blair, you think we'll ever see her again?
3: Absolutely not.
1: Yeah. I don't know. I don't know how you get out of this one.
3: You don't.
1: She's going to, I mean, you think she was on drugs or something? Or you got to be.
3: I think she was definitely on something. I think that's the problem. Everybody's popping these pills all the time.
1: Yeah.
3: And then they're like, oh, it's prescription. I'm like, from who? Dr. Doolittle, what are you doing? Stop taking drugs.
1: Not a good look. Not a good look. Now, let's take some calls. Let's go to Barbara in Texas. Barbara, welcome to the Sean Hannity Show.
5: Hi, Mark. Nice to talk to you.
1: Thank you.
5: Just, I wanted to say I would be the last person to tell you how to do your job because I listen to all...
1: That means she's about to tell me how to do my job. Yeah, go ahead.
5: No. I would never, but...
1: Except for now. You'll make an exception.
5: Complains about gas prices.
1: Yeah.
5: Tell them if they hate them so bad, if they vote for the left, then these prices are here forever. President Trump is trying to rid us of a horrible scourge that no one else has had the nerve to do.
1: Yeah, no. The yelling and screaming. You know, look at Donald Trump has raised the price of gas to $4.50. If we were up to the Democrats, it'd be $10. They would actually want $10 a gallon gas because they want you to force you into a lone electric car.
5: Power.
1: Yeah.
5: It won't go away. And how would they like it in the future years if in our building codes we had to include a bomb shelter because Iran got a nuke? And I just, that old word transitory that the Democrats used, that was a lie, these prices are truly transitory. They will go away. And we have to make some sacrifice for world peace.
1: Yeah, no, it's you got 22 days till the midterms. The day after the midterm, the prices will plunge. Iran will get blown to smithereens. Everything will change in 23 days. In fact, midterms, it's a Tuesday night, 6 a.m. Wednesday. You expect the bombing of Iran to begin again. But thanks for calling, Barbara. You know, I'm watching these. Sometimes I watch that crazy morning show and those MSNBC clowns, and they're on there yelling and screaming, he's got to end this Iran war. Well, first of all, how would you end it? There hasn't been a shot fired like in a month. Nothing's happening. How would you, let's say you did end it. How would you notice? Nobody's shooting anything or anybody. Anyway, let's go to Jeff in Wyoming. Jeff, how you doing?
6: Hey, good afternoon, Mark. How are you doing today?
1: Let me check. Not bad.
6: Good. Awesome. Hey, I heard your interview with, the governor from New York. His name?
1: Bruce Blakeman.
6: Yes. So I've got a great idea. We've seen a lot of those great ads coming from Spencer Pratt's campaign, Hilton's campaign out of California.
1: Yeah.
6: Here's an idea that if you would pass along to his campaign, put up some billboards or advertisements and say, defeat Ron DeSantis from stealing our jobs, businesses, and people. Vote Blakeman. What do you think?
1: The truth? Not so crazy about it. You could do a better ad than that. You could just say the only one that loves Kathy Hochul as governor is the moving companies. Something like that.
6: There you go.
1: All right. Thanks for calling, Jeff. Yeah, you know, DeSantis can't run again. He's term limited out. I don't know what he's going to do next, but
3: You don't know what he's going to do next?
1: DeSantis? No.
3: Yes, he's going to run for president.
1: Oh, good luck with that. I think he tried that once. That's not going to go so
3: Listen, well. I'm telling you right now, if Rubio doesn't run, then I think he's got a shot. If Rubio runs, forget about it.
1: It's a bad time. He's a young guy. It's a very crowded bench right now.
3: I agree with you.
1: He's got J.D. Vance. He's got Rubio. He's got Scott Bessent. He's got...
3: Scott Bessent's not running for president.
1: Oh, don't count him out.
3: No way, bro.
1: Ted Cruz is running.
3: Ted Cruz for sure.
1: Got a lot of competition there. And then there's going to be these other people. Howard Lutnick's going to run.
3: Definitely not.
1: Oh, he is. He doesn't know it. I mean, he doesn't know he can't win. He's got no shot. But
3: no way.
1: But he'll try. You're going to have you got a pretty strong cabinet there. They're all going to try something. Anyway, let's go to Will in Florida. Will, how you doing?
7: Man, I'm doing great. How are you?
1: Good.
7: I am on a tractor in the middle of North Florida cutting hay down, but I am feeling all the effects.
1: Wait a minute. You're in Florida cutting hay?
7: Oh, yes, sir.
1: Oh, I thought that's just like in, I didn't know they do that in Florida. They cut hay in Florida?
7: Yes, sir. We do.
1: Oh, okay.
7: On the regular.
1: All right.
7: Funny
1: thing is in the middle of Miami, but okay.
7: Yes, sir. So yeah. I stay busy.
1: Oh, that's good.
7: See, I have a reforestation business, but I guess my point is that I'm trying to get to is, yeah, all of the farmers in Florida and throughout the Southeast are feeling this crunch on the gas.
1: Yeah.
7: And diesel. We are feeling this. No, Howard Lutnick does not need to run for any touch office, period.
1: No, I know, but he likes to run for everything.
7: I am 100% behind a Rubio or if we're going to go that direction with who's moving forward to carry on this Republican Party, DeSantis, Rubio, I'm great with. I am upset. I am upset because I feel like that we've jumped into all these things and put our country in all these situations. Yeah, not just by our choice. It's kind of a required thing. I am a military vet.
1: Yeah.
7: Served 21 years. I was in Iraq in 2003. So I get the necessity. But
1: what? What?
7: I'm trying to figure out where we go from here and how we bring it back to affordability. I'm a Republican.
1: Okay, but you got to remember a couple of things. One, the affordability crisis is not what the media is trying to convince you it is. It's not so bad. Wages are up and inflation is under control. It's not bad right now.
7: I'm an employer. I'm an employer also.
1: Yeah, gas prices are a little high right now, but that's a very temporary thing and they'll come.
7: Oh, wait. What gas prices are up, are up, and everything that happens. This is a narrative that nobody wants to talk about.
1: All right, but they'll come crashing down after the Iran stuff is over. They'll come crashing down. Everything will be much better.
7: I'd love to believe that.
1: All right. Well, thanks for calling, Will. Once Iran is settled, they'll come crashing down. There'll be so much oil flowing. By the way, we never have to worry about the Strait of Hormuz ever again. As of about 5 months ago, pipelines are being built all over the place there so that oil will have 18 different ways out of all those Arab countries. Never again depending on the Strait of Hormuz. A lot of things.

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1: The truth, the whole truth, and nothing but. 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
3: Fox News, I'm Tom Graham. Federal investigators have targeted the Washington home of Democrat Congresswoman Ilhan Omar as part of a criminal probe. Fox's David Spunt is in D.C.
4: The specifics a little bit unclear, but I will note that the search warrant today was led by Homeland Security Investigations, not the FBI. Omar out with the following statement to the public on social media, quote, "I'm okay, make no mistake. This is an attempt to target political enemies and weaponize federal law enforcement."
3: Her fellow Democrats are condemning the criminal probe. The Vatican says Pope Leo has been admitted to or will be admitted to the hospital Tuesday. He's scheduled to have an operation on his lungs.
5: This is the first major health issue for the 71-year-old Leo since he became Pope 17 months ago. He will undergo the surgery to remove the nodule on his lung at Gemelli Hospital in Rome, where all popes are treated.
3: Fox's Lauren Green, America's listening to Fox News.
6: Atlanta Mayor Keisha Lance Bottoms is asking her entire cabinet to resign,
7: including the police chief.
8: Aggravated assaults up 20% and murders up 52%.
9: And Bottoms knew exactly how Atlanta got there.
10: We made many decisions that have gotten us to this point. I eliminated cash bail bonds. We've cut our corrections budget by 60%. This is not a plan that I just pulled out of the sky.
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11: Crime is out of control. They've never seen Atlanta like this.
9: And those who called Atlanta home left to live with the consequences.
12: Keisha Lance Bottoms, she abused taxpayers.
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25: On the warm side this week, looks like a nice quiet stretch of weather for the next several days, perhaps. Going to really cool down significantly this weekend with a dry but fairly potent front moving in. Cold front by the end of the week. Real fall front on the way. Clear tonight, low 56. Sunny and warm Tuesday, Wednesday. Highs upper 80s to near 90. Thursday, mostly sunny. Lows around 60. Highs around 90. And again, could be in the 60s for highs by the weekend. I'm meteorologist Mark Thibodeau from the Weather Channel.
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0: 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Hey, it's the Sean Hannity Show. Mark Simone here for Sean. Linda, you're going to give us an update on a big story.
1: Yes. So thank you, Mark, for the time. So we have been following the story of Sergeant Snuggles. He's an Anatolian shepherd out in Arizona, the Avancho family, husband and wife, both veterans, served our country honorably, rescued this beautiful animal who had a family incident. No one in the family pressed any charges, did anything. Someone outside the family did. They go through all this nonsense with Pima County. They had a 17 or a 10-day stay and were supposed to get the dog back in October of 2025. They have now had the dog for over a year. These poor kids, the family, cannot get their dog back. Pima County is completely unresponsive, disgusting the way that they have treated this family, these veterans that served our nation, and we just want everybody to do everything they can to keep this message alive, the pressure on for Sergeant Snuggles and for Jennifer Ivancho and her family, and we're going to keep fighting to get this dog back.
0: Pima County, you sound ridiculous.
1: Ridiculous.
0: You're acting moronic. Pima County, what the hell's wrong
1: there
0: with
1: are
0: you?
1: People who commit crimes like rape, burglary, felonies that serve less time than this dog.
0: It's a wonderful dog. I'm not crazy about the name Sergeant Snuggles.
1: It seems a little sweet for an Anatolian shepherd, but they are veterans, so I give them a pass.
0: It's a little long. You can't just call it Snuggles. It's Sergeant Snuggles.
1: I think they call him Snuggles at home, but he's kind of gotten this sweet little nickname in this whole process.
0: All right. Pima County, come to your senses.
1: Free Snuggles Now on X.
0: Oh, okay. Go to Free Snuggles Now on X. Hey, coming up, we'll take some more calls in the next hour. We'll talk to Carol Roth about all sorts of things. 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It's 9 o'clock on Fox.
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10: President Trump calls it the right choice for the American people. I'm Lisa Brady, Fox News. He's defending a deal to allow Russia to sell diesel fuel, aiming to help lower prices, though some in Congress are questioning whether it's legal because of existing sanctions over the war in Ukraine. And Ukraine's President Zelensky tells Fox Russia bombed a power plant only hours after a Trump post about a ceasefire on energy targets.
11: The communication from Russia was very clear that they don't know anything about energy ceasefire. And it's a pity because they always, they will find any kind of reasons not to stop this war.
10: President Zelensky calling for more pressure on Russia and saying Ukraine would comply with an energy ceasefire. President Trump has criticized Ukraine's strikes on Russian energy sites. Iran-backed Houthi rebels reportedly claiming responsibility for another attempted ballistic missile attack on an airport in the Saudi capital today, this time intercepted after attacks over the weekend that killed 14 people, injuring hundreds, and renewing questions about any potential U.S. action to help the Saudis. Just getting reports the FBI is issuing a summons accusing actress Selma Blair of assaults on a plane. A federal official tells the Associated Press there's no court date set yet. Blair is accused of trying to open a door on a Delta jet while traveling from L.A. to New York yesterday, then assaulting flight attendants who intervened, accused of punching one and biting another.
12: The plane did land at JFK safely. Police were waiting, and it didn't stop there. This is the part where it even escalates further. So the plane lands, and then Blair repeatedly kicks a Port Authority police officer in the head. I guess they had these restraints around her legs. She kind of got out of them. And according to witnesses, it went off the rails. Then once she gets to the hospital in New York, she assaults a nurse, according to TMZ. And they say that nurse wants to press charges.
10: Fox's Alexis McAdams, a representative for Blair, says she had a medical emergency. The 54-year-old was diagnosed with multiple sclerosis in 2018. 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
10: I will not be silenced. That reaction from Minnesota Congresswoman Ilhan Omar, whose D.C. residence was searched by federal investigators earlier today.
17: Usually, not always, when Homeland Security Investigations, HSI, is involved, there's some sort of immigration angle to an investigation. HSI led the scene today, not the FBI. We were on scene this morning where HSI agents were taking several boxes out of the Congresswoman's home. She posted on social media, quote, "I'm okay, make no mistake. This is an attempt to target political enemies and weaponized federal law enforcement."
10: Fox's David Sputt in Washington. The progressive Democrat who's seeking a fourth term, accusing the president of targeting her with baseless lies for 10 years. The Justice Department says a federal judge authorized a warrant for the search as part of a federal criminal investigation. A united front against Iran and a new joint statement from nearly 30 countries, including the U.S., condemning violent attacks and a suspected plot to target a U.S.-run airbase in England.
18: This joint statement was prompted by the U.K.'s assessment statement that Iran was almost certainly behind the security alert at RAF Fairford last month. It condemns lethal plotting, arson, sabotage, cyber attacks and other hybrid activities. There's also a reference to a recent campaign of attacks across Europe targeting Jewish communities, Iranian journalists and US interests.
10: Fox's Jonathan Savage. Iran has denied involvement in the airbase incident. Pope Leo is expected to be admitted to a hospital in Rome tomorrow to have a nodule removed from his lung.
19: The Illinois native is in relatively good health and is known to be quite energetic, enjoys sports and plays tennis. Only his doctors know how serious it could be. Pope Leo was scheduled to make an 11-day, three-country apostolic journey to South America in November. The Vatican said the trip is still planned.
10: Fox's Lauren Green. A mixed finish on Wall Street. The Dow up 195 points. The S&P and the NASDAQ finish in the red. I'm Lisa Brady, Fox News.
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22: Next week ahead here in Northwest Georgia in the wake of Isaias, looks like we're going to be dry and it's going to be warm. We'll see a mainly clear sky tonight, lows in the mid-50s. Lots of sunshine ahead for Tuesday. Looks like a beautiful day coming up. It's warm, a high of 88, and sunny and rather hot Wednesday for this time of year, low 57, a high close to 90. Sunny Thursday, lows around 60, a high near 90. I'm meteorologist Mark Thibodeau from the Weather Channel.
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22: next week ahead here in Northwest Georgia in the wake of Isaias, looks like we're going to be dry and it's going to be warm. We'll see a mainly clear sky tonight, lows in the mid-50s. Lots of sunshine ahead for Tuesday. Looks like a beautiful day coming up. It's warm, a high of 88, and sunny and rather hot Wednesday for this time of year, low 57, a high close to 90. Sunny Thursday, lows around 60, a high near 90. I'm meteorologist Mark Thibodeau from the Weather Channel.
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0: Anybody else you want impeached while we're at it? 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
1: Hey, it's the Sean Hannity Show. Mark Simone here. What are you laughing at? I was paying attention.
2: Sometimes things are just funny, Mark.
1: Well, you think I wasn't listening? I'm listening.
2: You're always listening.
1: I'm right on top of everything.
2: Absolutely.
1: What time is it?
2: Exactly
1: anyway,
2: right.
1: It's the Sean Hannity Show. Mark Simone here for Sean. He'll be back tomorrow. The worst thing, if you're a big star and you're like getting a fight in public and yelling at somebody, it might get recorded. They might play it on Entertainment Tonight or something. Selma Blair, it's not just yelling at somebody. She's punching one stewardess, biting another. She's in restraints. She's been carried off a plane. This is not a good look. Listen to this sound. Listen to this.
3: Can you pull upstairs? Tell them to do something.
1: If you just joined us, that's not the soundtrack from the movie Psycho. That is Selma Blair leaving a plane. What is that noise? She's getting tasered or something? What is?
2: No, I think it's the alarms going off because obviously they have to clear the area. They're dragging her off of this plane. She's being restrained.
1: Yeah.
2: And it's a hot mess. And we have the tape of the pilot also.
1: Now, one thing about these pilots, you could have a maniac. They could be in a crash. Whatever it is, these pilots stay so calm. They talk like this. You got a maniac biting. Listen to the pilots.
4: Yeah, could you pass on to the folks at JFK? We'd like to have some medical personnel at the gate for a couple of the FAs involved in the passenger incident. They just need to get a couple things looked at.
5: Okay, I will pass that along. Just get an estimated patient count for me, please. How many ambulances will need?
4: No ambulances, just some medical personnel available for two flight attendants at the gate should be fine for that.
1: Yeah, see, that's how they talk, pilots. We have a nut on the plane biting people. They could never work as baseball announcers. Balls going over the fence. It's a home run. But that's what you want. You want a pilot that stays calm. Hey, with us right now is the great Carol Roth, best-selling New York Times best-selling author two times. Her great book, You Will Own Nothing. She's a recovering investment banker. Let's see what she thinks about all of this. Carol Roth, how you doing?
6: I'm doing fine, Mark, and I want to say I have flown more than a million miles domestically over my lifetime, and I have yet to bite any flight attendants. I just want to go on record.
1: All right. I have, but it wasn't on a plane. No, I'm kidding. It's a joke. It's a joke.
6: I love it. I love it.
1: So... what do you think, if you were her public relations person, how would you clear this up for her?
6: Well, so this is not the first time that we have had a Selma Blair issue on a plane. Now, I am very entrenched in pop culture, and I have a memory that can remember all kinds of stupid, useless items. And I remember, I think it was about 10 years ago, that there was another issue where I think they said she mixed alcohol with some, some prescription drugs and had some sort of a medical emergency on a plane. So I would imagine there's a confluence of a few different events. First of all, you know, it is reported that she suffers from multiple sclerosis, so she may have some sort of treatment that she takes from that. You know, she may be a nervous flyer. Whatever it is, all of those things together makes this now the second time that it's been reported that she's had some major issue on an airplane. And so I know flying is not fun these days, and I can understand, but if it's not for you, you need to find some sort of an alternate route because it's not okay for the people around you. It's not okay for the flight attendants. And by the way, the flight attendants try to get booked first class. I'm assuming she was in first class. They try to book first class so they don't have to work with the riffraff, and then this happens.
1: Well, hey, listen, a lot of people have aggravations, the TSA line, waiting in traffic. You get aggravated. But they don't go around punching people and biting people. I mean, what is she, a vampire? What? She's got to be a little nuts.
6: She's getting in character.
1: Oh. So you think she'll ever be in a work again? Ever be in anything ever again?
6: Yeah, I mean, listen, there are people who have done all kinds of, like, way worse things in Hollywood, right? And they're working all the time. So in the Hollywood, like, line of, like, how bad is this? It's not bad at all. Like, in real people land, like, this is horrible, and we would hide our face and, you know, get shamed and never get a job again and whatnot. In Hollywood, it's like, oh, this is just kind of like a normal day, right?
1: Yeah, okay. All right. Well, you're usually right about these things. Hey, we played this clip before. The woman running for mayor in L.A., she's using the word genocide. They throw around this word, genocide, genocide, genocide. They don't even know what it means. She didn't know what it meant. How did this start with this ridiculous genocide use?
6: So this is very deeply personal for me as a Jewish woman. This is something that is very frustrating because, you know, being a Jew, the Jewish people lost a third of our people during the Holocaust, during a real genocide. And to this day, the population is still not back to where it was before the Holocaust. And after October 7th, when Hamas invaded a peaceful festival, it would be like, you know, a terrorist marching into Lollapalooza or Burning Man, killing innocent partygoers, going around to people's kibbutzes and killing families, killing babies, raping women. Israel decided that they were going to fight back, as they should. And they were going directly after Hamas. They were going after the terrorists. They were doing everything they could to let civilians know to get out of the way, where the bombs were going to be, to try to be careful about this. And the idea that so many people are throwing around this propaganda term that's so hurtful to the Jews and trying to make Jewish people and Israel the bad guys, it's not even, like, I can't even use the word disgusting, it's pure evil. And when you get somebody like this candidate for LA mayor who's throwing around the word and then asked what it means, she cannot say what it means, because if she does, you will know that it's not a genocide, because anyone with common sense knows that that's not the case. But she refuses to do that because she wants to be able to spread the terrorist propaganda and not have any consequences.
1: Yeah. Hey, this El Sayed in Michigan, this guy's not going to get elected, is he?
6: You know, it's, again, going back to common sense and where we are as a country, it's so frustrating. You would just say, this couldn't be possible. I mean, he's on the news saying that his family's not part of the Muslim Brotherhood, and his sister's coming out on social media saying, yeah, we are. What are you talking about? Of course we are. The fact that it's even a possibility that he's even in contention, it goes back to the author Gad Saad. He has this great book called Suicidal Empathy. And I feel like we have all of these people who are running around with no common sense, with this quote-unquote suicidal empathy, trying to show that they're good people, and they're destroying our country in the process.
1: Yeah. And what about his buddy Hassan Piker? You know, years ago, not even that long ago, if you said something really racist or crazy anti-Semitic, you'd be canceled. That would be the end of you. Well, why is that turned around? Why is it now okay for Hassan Piker?
6: Well, it goes back to the propaganda that has been spread, and we know there have been reports. We know that some of this is tied back to Russia. We know some of it's tied back to China. We know some of it's tied back to, you know, other countries that are not friendly to us throughout the Middle East, that they're pushing this propaganda. And again, people who want to be seen as, you know, the good people, this is the new part of the woke movement. But again, it's from no moral center. It doesn't make any sense. You see, you know, LGBTQ people who would be absolutely, you know, killed and beaten in many of these places that Hassan Piker supports, all of a sudden going around and supporting those countries or supporting terrorists. It's just, you want to shake people and go, you know, why is common sense so uncommon these days? So it's become in vogue to do that. The other problem is that you do have all of these bots and all of these people from all over the world that are filtering into social media. They're filtering into YouTube and into TikTok and into X and whatnot. And so they're boosting the popularity of people who have very anti-American values. And because it's a way for them to get monetized and get some more money, these personalities that have no morality and will say anything just lean into that because, you know, they can make a buck from it. And it's unfortunate, but, you know, that's the reality. And we just need more good people to stand up and call them out.
1: Yeah. We're talking with Carol Roth. Now, Chuck Grassley, how old is he? He's like 112. He wants to run again?
6: Minimum. There was this great tweet that basically said that he was preparing paperwork to run again for office, and that, you know, he would be some insane age by the end of his term. And, you know, one, it's crazy that that's even something that can happen in this country. But the worst part for me, Mark, isn't even that. It's that if he did run again, even if he was completely senile, he wouldn't be the worst member of Congress far.
1: Yeah.
6: Like, I could name off the top of my head like a good dozen people that are way worse than somebody who has absolutely no idea what's going on. And that's what we're up against. It's like, do you vote for somebody who's competent and evil, or do you vote for someone who has absolutely no idea what's going on? And I feel like today, having absolutely no idea what's going on is the better option.
1: Grassley is 93. So at the end of his term, he'd be 99. You can't be in the Senate at 99, can you?
6: A sprightly 99. He's going to be a full of vigor 99. Now listen, it's not always about age, right? Charlie Munger, I think, was like 99 when he was still doing stuff with Berkshire Hathaway, and Warren Buffett's, you know, in his like 93, 94 era, something like that. But even he's now, you know, stepped down from running Berkshire Hathaway. But that's the exception. It's not the rule. And at some point, you would think, again, you would want people to maybe have some sort of, a competency test. But I feel like the testing needs to go further. It needs to be testing about American values, about American knowledge. You know, are you with it? Or are you seeing now? I feel like there should be like several different hoops that people have to jump through, because at this point, you know, you could pick anybody off the street and they would be better than some of the people that we have in Congress. And certainly, as you talked about in Michigan, some of the people who are running.
1: Yeah, definitely. Well, Carol Roth, great talking to you. Tell everybody where they can follow you or watch you or whatever.
6: Best place to get me is on X at Carol J.S. Roth.
1: Carol J.S. Roth on X. I still call it Twitter.
6: It is Twitter. Oh, and I also have a newsletter at carolroth.com/news if you like the economic wonky stuff.
1: Yeah, no, we like that stuff. Very important stuff. All right, well, Carol Roth, and get her book, You Will Own Nothing. Hey, that guy is gone, by the way, that came up with that, right? Klaus Gruber?
6: So he is gone, but his footprint stays. He has, you know, family members and his disciples who are highly entrenched there that are not letting the You Will Own Nothing mantra go and the WEF power go. The global elite still are pushing to soak up everything and try to make you their servants and their serfs, and so you need to push back by owning as much as possible.
1: Yeah, that's just talking about Davos, that World Economic Forum. Hey, that kind of proves the socialists, the Democrats, they don't really hate the billionaires as long as they're crazy socialists, like those Davos people.
6: If they serve their purpose, they don't hate them. And by the way, they don't hate them at all. They're a Trojan horse to come after the middle class. They're just an easy one to put out there for everyone to go, okay, let's pass this law against the billionaires. And they go, ha ha, we tricked you. And then it's a bait and switch. And guess what? Then they're coming after, you know, Mr. and Mrs. Middle Class.
1: All right.
6: For that.
1: Well, that's why you got to get the book, You Will Own Nothing, and follow Carol Roth on I was going to say Twitter. On X. Follow her on X.
6: Whatever platform you want to follow.
1: All right. Thanks for being with us. Take care. Hey, it's Mark Simone. It's the Sean Hannity Show. We'll take some calls next. 1-800-941-SEAN is the number. Sean will be back tomorrow on the Sean Hannity Show.
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8: 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Now, he worked his way up to the rank of detective, and he answered the call after September 11th, serving at Ground Zero in the many months that followed. In 2022, sadly, he was diagnosed with multiple cancers tied to his heroic service. 5 months later, he sadly passed away. 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
10: I'm John Saucier. Federal agents searching the Washington home of Minnesota Democratic Representative Ilhan Omar Monday as part of what officials say was a criminal investigation. The congresswoman's neighbor, Shannon Jackson, questioning why this raid was necessary.
11: A criminal are the people running around hijacking and killing people and stealing their cars and marking up cars and scratching them and stuff. Not someone that's quietly in their home like this unless she's a threat because she acts like she's doing something.
10: Democrats have condemned the search as politically motivated. Recovery efforts continue in Florida after Hurricane Isaias made landfall on the Gulf Coast over the weekend. Florida Governor Ron DeSantis says crews are making progress in restoring the power.
12: As of 12 o'clock Central, more than 70% of the accounts have been restored for power.
10: It was the first hurricane of the Atlantic season with 5 deaths across multiple states. 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
13: Atlanta Mayor Keisha Lance Bottoms is asking her entire cabinet to resign,
14: including the police chief.
15: Aggravated assaults up 20% and murders up 52%.
16: And Bottoms knew exactly how Atlanta got there.
17: We made many decisions that have gotten us to this point. I eliminated cash bail bonds. We've cut our corrections budget by 60%. This is not a plan that I just pulled out of the sky.
18: Atlanta's police department is hundreds of officers short.
19: Crime is out of control. They've never seen Atlanta like this.
20: And those who called Atlanta home left to live with the consequences.
21: Keisha Lance Bottoms, she abused taxpayers.
22: Her priorities were definitely not safety. Her priorities were herself.
23: Things were out of control.
22: It wasn't just the weekend of the riots. It was every day.
24: It seemed like every other week somebody's car was broken into.
21: There was no accountability.
23: She was responding as if it was okay.
21: She was a complete disaster.
25: Paid for by Jackson for Governor.
26: When the clouds roll in and the rain begins to fall,
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4: Hey, welcome back. 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Mark Simone here for Sean. 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Hey, well, we don't really have time to take calls. We'll wait till after the break. I'll take a call then. We'll get back to Selma Blair. Do you know that in 2016, also carried off a plane, screaming and yelling like a nut, taken away in an ambulance? What does this woman have to do to get on the no-fly list? Wouldn't you think she'd qualify for it by now?
5: I think it's a little strange. I'm concerned. You know, I forgot about the fact that she was diagnosed with MS. I'm wondering if she has prescription medication that's messing up with her first-class champagne service. I don't know.
4: I don't know.
5: A little odd.
4: We'll take a look at it coming up. Mark Simone here. Sean will be back tomorrow.
6: ABC News, I'm Michelle Franzen. The Washington, D.C. residence of Democratic Representative Ilhan Omar searched today, a Justice Department spokesperson, calling it part of an ongoing criminal investigation. Omar, in a statement, says it's an attempt to target political enemies. ABC's Jay O'Brien says Democratic leaders are also speaking out.
14: It says, quote, "The Trump administration's raid on Congresswoman Ilhan Omar's home is deeply disturbing and raises serious questions about the continued corrupt weaponization of the federal government against Donald Trump's adversaries." That's from Hakeem Jeffries, the top Democrat in the House, as well as the other two top Democrats in that chamber.
6: The New York Port Authority says officers arrested Selma Blair on a Delta flight last night after the actress allegedly became physically abusive. She's facing charges. The pilots on ATC.com informing air traffic controller ahead of that landing that one person had a bloody nose and another had bite marks. Her representative in a statement says she experienced a medical emergency that led to the alleged conduct. This is ABC News. Tennessee death row inmate Krista Pike, who survived two doses of lethal drugs in a botched execution, is now back in prison. Her attorneys are trying to commute her sentence. The execution protocols remain under investigation. ABC News legal contributor Brian Buckmeyer on what's next.
28: They're going to have to do some sort of evaluation. They've begun that process of saying this is what happened in terms of what went wrong with Krista Pike. Here's how we resolve this issue. And they're going to make the argument that it's still safe. The defense, of course, has already won a small victory in the preservation of information or evidence as to how this botched execution went.
6: A record sports memorabilia sale fetching a high price.
8: A game-worn, autographed Michael Jordan road jersey from the 1998 NBA Finals has been privately sold for $14 million, says Hunt Auctions of Pennsylvania. It says it's the highest price ever paid for a piece of basketball memorabilia.
6: ABC's Chuck Sievertson. I'm Michelle Franzen, ABC News.
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15: This is a Bloomberg Money Minute. The AI wars are heating up again. Meta Platforms today releasing Muse Wonder, an updated AI model that it says will compete against OpenAI's ChatGPT or Anthropic's Claude. With its so-called frontier capabilities for coding or working through complex financial or legal questions. Microsoft, meantime, preparing to install the latest version of its own Maya chips into its AI data centers. The goal is to power its AI software mostly with its own hardware. And on Wall Street, stocks ended mixed today on a sell-off in chipmaker shares, which offset traders looking forward to tomorrow's start of the new third-quarter earnings season. At the close, the Dow, 196 points higher, but the Nasdaq lost 120, and the S&P was down 4. Oil up 2% today, just under $94 a barrel. And there's a new peanut butter made by a company called Nurtured Nuts using gene-edited peanuts to make a new spread that has all the flavor but no allergens. Tom Busby, Bloomberg Radio.
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29: On the warm side this week, looks like a nice quiet stretch of weather for the next several days, perhaps. Going to really cool down significantly this weekend with a dry but fairly potent front moving in. Cold front by the end of the week. Real fall front on the way. Clear tonight, low 56. Sunny and warm Tuesday, Wednesday. Highs upper 80s to near 90. Thursday, mostly sunny. Lows around 60. Highs around 90. And again, could be in the 60s for highs by the weekend. I'm meteorologist Mark Thibodeau from the Weather Channel.
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4: Thank you, Scott Shannon. Mark Simone here for Sean Hannity. Sean will be back tomorrow. Normally you hear me on WOR here in New York, or you can hear me on iHeart. My podcast is there. We'll take some calls. 800-321-0710 is the number. 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Hey, welcome back. It's the Sean Hannity Show. So Kamala Harris, she acts like she's running. She's the number one front runner for Democrats. But the husband, Doug Emhoff, reportedly is telling everybody he does not want her to run for president. Now, why wouldn't you want your wife to run for president? Well, who knows what this Doug Emhoff is up to? You know, when you run for president, boy, there's a lot of magnifying glasses that come out, and they take a look at every inch of everything. Oh, who knows? Like, Doug Emhoff doesn't want her to run. Linda, you think she listens to the husband?
5: I think it's a big strategy because I don't think she wants to run. I think this is like her cover. Like, well, I have to do what's best for my family, and I've put them through a lot.
4: Well,
5: so it's a nice cutaway for her. Makes her, you know, walk away in a little bit of dignity.
4: That could be. Now, she does want to run, but she knows that she's a babbling idiot and sounds like a moron when she runs. So maybe she knows, you know, it's like some people know, I'm not a good dancer. I don't get up and dance at the wedding. You know, some people know what not to do.
5: But don't you feel that way about a lot of the candidates right now? I mean, I felt this way about Booker the other night. I feel this way about Letitia James against Sarita. I feel this way now about Kamala. I feel this way about this, you know, Nithya Raman. I mean, AOC. Anytime any of these Democrats are put into a position where they have to put words together into a sentence, it comes out like, oh, I don't have my cue cards. I don't have my people here.
4: Again, the exception would be Cory Booker. He doesn't know. You know, he thinks he's Obama. He thinks he's an incredible orator.
5: He's obnoxious.
4: Oh, he thinks he's the next Obama. He doesn't realize Obama has an IQ of 180. Cory Booker, IQ of 80. He doesn't realize.
5: Maybe.
4: Big difference. Big difference there. Katie Zakaria starts tomorrow, White House press secretary. This is not a fun job. You know, this. You think it's easy, this White House press secretary. Like, you show up around 1 o'clock, you do a briefing for a half hour. You got to get there like 5:30 in the morning. And you got to study every issue backwards and forwards, you know, every detail. Then you got to go talk to all the principals in that issue. Then you got to prepare. And it's not just this briefing. You know, there's more to the job than that. You got to be good at the podium. But then the rest of the day, you're in the press room with all these people. You got to play diplomat. And then, I don't know if you know this, but it's a 24/7 job. They call you every hour at home anytime anything happens. You know, like they bomb that Saudi Air Force base, you're going to get woken up at midnight or 2 in the morning Saturday, and the briefer will tell you what happened, not for 10 minutes, but for a half hour. So all weekend, all night, you're getting these calls, getting woken up. It's a tough, tough job, but she's got a good relationship with President Trump. She has had other jobs, spokesperson jobs in the administration. Trump Media, she's one of the managers of that. What, you give me a face. You don't like her? You know, it's crazy.
5: Oh, I actually like her a lot. I know her and we're friendly. I had a person I thought would be fantastic.
4: Oh, that's what it is. Who did you think?
5: If I tell you, you're going to hate it.
4: I already hate it. Who do you
5: I want a Brigitte Gabriel. She would have
4: I didn't hear that.
5: She would have shut Gabriel. Them down.
4: Well, then why don't you just get that Selma Blair to do it?
5: Oh.
4: Yeah.
5: You can't compare Selma Blair to Brigitte Gabriel.
4: No, you want somebody to shut them down. Yeah.
5: Oh my God.
4: That'll shut him up. I would put Selma Blair in. Let her bite Kirsten Welker. Who's that annoying one? Caitlin Collins.
5: No, Caitlin Collins.
4: Let her bite Caitlin Collins. You know, if you bit Caitlin Collins, her expression still wouldn't change. It's already angry. Anyway, let's take a call or two. Let's go to Roy, Baltimore, Maryland. Roy, how you doing? Welcome to the Sean Hannity Show.
1: Hey, Mark, thanks for letting me get on. And doing a great job today. I really appreciate that. So I haven't heard anybody mention this all day today, so I thought I needed to call in and let everybody know. But 29 years ago today at 5:30 p.m. this afternoon, a really great man I got to meet once died in a plane crash, John Denver.
4: Oh, yeah, John Denver. Oh, I knew him. He was a friend of mine. He was a great guy. A little more wild than you would imagine. He was quite a fun guy in real life, John Denver. I mean, in a good way.
1: He was a great guy. I met him in a drugstore in Aspen once. He's a really great guy. It broke my heart when he died.
4: Yeah, now what was the deal? He was a pilot. He was flying stuff, but he was probably going way beyond his skill level, flying
1: some experimental plane.
4: Yeah.
1: And the gas tank messed up and it crashed. What a shame. Oh, my goodness. What a shame.
4: Yeah, I'm trying to remember. Was it like a glider or something? He was some kind of strange plane.
1: Experimental plane of some kind he bought for somebody.
4: Yeah, he probably should have been flying that plane, but he was a wonderful guy.
1: Yeah.
4: John Denver.
1: It broke a lot of our hearts. He was a great guy. Anyway, I appreciate you letting me get on and say something about it.
4: Yeah, we like to mention him. Thanks for calling. Roy from Baltimore. Yeah, I hate to break it to you, but in today's world, when you say John Denver, half the world doesn't know who you're talking about anymore. You know, here at iHeart, you go downstairs, we got the top, best, number one, top 40 music stations in the world. Everybody on the air is like 28, 29. If I said, hey, John Denver, they go, huh? But on the other hand, if I told you who they're playing, you're not going to know who they are. That's the way media is today. It's splintered up into so many different worlds. Let's go to Jim in Nashville, Tennessee. Jim, how you doing?
0: Good, Mark. Thank you for having me on. Mark, it's been a week or so, but it still kind of sticks in my craw that I heard Mom Donnie, you know, spend more time talking about the deaths of Muslims in the aftermath of October 7th than the brutal butchery that occurred and the loss that occurred on October 7th. And to me, that would be like some Allied dignitary coming out after World War II and saying, well, of course, we mourn the loss of Allied forces who died fighting the Nazis and the millions of Jews and others who died, who were brutally butchered in the camp,
4: yeah,
0: and non-combatants, et cetera. But then continuing on, we also got to mourn the Nazi soldiers who, after all...
4: Yeah, no, he always does that. That's a Mom Donnie thing. Whenever he does something good, or you think he's doing something good, or he tries to do something noble, 1 second later, he does the most disgusting thing. You remember when he signed that bill fighting terrorism? And then he takes the pen and hands it to the lawyer for the terrorists. I mean, it's just crazy. He's snubbing Columbus Day. We have three different Columbus Day parades in New York. He's snubbed all of them, gotten rid of all. He wouldn't show up in any of them. But then he made a video, a pro-Italian video, and he said, let me praise a great Italian-American. Now, who do you think he picked? Joe DiMaggio? Frank Sinatra? No, he picked this, I don't even know who this person is, this crazy congressman who's got ties to all kinds of left-wing socialists. He happens to be Italian. He was investigated by the FBI for ties to the International Communist Party. This is the Italian. He picks out Vicky Palladino, the councilwoman. Says, of all the great Italian men and women, this is who he wants to praise on Columbus Day. And, you know, there's a 2020 social media post. Mom Donnie giving the finger to the Christopher Columbus statue in Queens where he lives. Absolutely disgusting. Let's go to Lee in Ohio. Lee, how you doing? President's coming there today. Lee?
18: Thank you so much for taking my call, Mark.
4: Yeah.
18: I just wanted to let you know, I personally appreciate what Donald Trump's done over in Iran, and I would like to remind your listeners that the reason that they can complain right now about the high cost of gasoline is because we're not black and crispy right now.
4: Meaning
18: Iran, if they had gotten nuclear
4: bombs. Oh, I see what you mean. Well, yeah, of course. No, that was the reason for going to Iran. If you have uranium and you're going to use it for peaceful commercial purposes, you enrich it to about 20%.
18: Right.
4: They had it enriched to 60%, which is way beyond what you'd need. And once you get to 90%, it's a nuclear weapon. So they saw them getting to 60%. That means they were about 2 or 3 weeks away from getting to 90%. And the problem is, once they have nuclear weapons, it'd be pretty much impossible to go to war with them because they'd use the nuclear weapons, most likely on Israel. So you had to stop them before they got it, and there was no choice there. And remember when they say President Trump, he promised no more wars. No, he didn't. He never promised that. He said no unnecessary wars. And you got to remember, if you check the speeches of Donald Trump for the last 40 years, He every year said that he would go into Iran and get rid of their evil like terrorist government. He always said he would do this. Anyway, let's go to what? Let's go to Barry in Florida. Barry, how you doing?
2: Hey, Mark. Hey, Linda, thanks so much for taking my call this afternoon.
4: Yes.
2: Hey, about the presidential election, I don't think DeSantis is going to go up against, which I think is going to be Vance and Rubio. I think, because he even said he mistakenly went with Trump, running against Trump, and I don't think he's going to do it. I think, I don't know how Cruz is going to run against his buddies, because are all of them buddies? Why would Cruz run against Vance?
4: Oh, Cruz loves being in the debates, and he's very good in those debates. He's good to have around. He's But you make a good point, Barry. Thanks for calling. Yeah, DeSantis, this is not the year to run. Yeah, go make some money for a couple of years. You can run in 4 years. Rubio may not run. Who knows? But I keep hearing he'd like to go make a lot of money before running. Let's go to Barry in Virginia. Barry, how you doing?
3: Yo, doing just fine. You know, I'd like to bring up a couple of issues really quick. One thing is you never hear anyone talking about the Pledge of Allegiance, you know?
4: Yeah.
3: Pledge of Allegiance to the flag, to the Republic, for which it's...
4: Well, we don't need you to do the whole thing. It's only a three-hour show, but go ahead. What's the next thing?
3: Right, right. And another thing, the reason there's so much hatred and anger and killing and warring is because they took away telephones. Remember when you was talking to somebody on a phone?
4: I got my phone right here. What are you talking about?
3: Damn. You could slam that phone down, and it relieved all that tension, and everything was peaceful after that.
4: Did you ever slam the phone down?
3: Oh, I had a phone slammed on me many times.
4: Yeah, you. But I'm talking about normal people.
3: Yeah.
4: Who slams a phone down?
3: You can't do it anymore. All you can do is click, and there's no satisfaction. There's no release of anger in it.
4: Well, you could slam your phone down. You're going to have to get a new case every so often, but you could slam it down.
3: Hey, I love you guys. I listen to you every day. Keep spitting out the truth.
4: All right. So let me guess. It's happy hour there?
3: Oh, it's happy
4: hour. Yeah, I can tell. Yeah. Little moonshine?
3: No, Heineken.
4: Oh, all right. Well, you are their best customer. Don't ever stop, because the stock will drop if you stop.

0: Representative Ilhan Omar Monday as part of what officials say was a criminal investigation. The congresswoman's name.
1: My name. Sean Hannity. You're damn right. And this is the. My name. Sean Hannity. You're damn right. And this is the Sean Hannity Show.
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0: I'm John Saucier. Federal agents searching the Washington home of Minnesota Democratic Representative Ilhan Omar Monday as part of what officials say was a criminal investigation. The congresswoman's neighbor, Shannon Jackson, questioning why this raid was necessary.
3: A criminal are the people running around hijacking and killing people and stealing their cars and marking up cars and scratching them and stuff. Not someone that's quietly in their home like this unless she's a threat because she acts like she's doing something.
0: Democrats have condemned the search as politically motivated. Recovery efforts continue in Florida after Hurricane Isaias made landfall on the Gulf Coast over the weekend. Florida Governor Ron DeSantis says crews are making progress in restoring the power.
4: As of 12 o'clock Central, more than 70% of the accounts have been restored for power.
0: It was the first hurricane of the Atlantic season with five deaths across multiple states. 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
5: AOC or John Ossoff? Who spends more on their hair and makeup? It's Senator Ossoff. He spent almost $3,000 this year to glam himself up. That's more than any D.C. politician, even the women. Hard to believe, but Senator Ossoff spends more powdering his nose than your family spends on 4 months of groceries. No wonder Ossoff thought Georgians could afford his $2,000 tax increase. Behind the Ossoff makeup is a lot of taxes. Senator Ossoff voted to gut the child tax credit. He voted to tax overtime and tips. 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A $2,000 tax increase? No wonder Ossoff doesn't care about you. He wants to become a Democrat celebrity. That pretty boy has an ugly record. SLF PAC paid for and is responsible for the content of this advertising, not authorized by any candidate or candidates committee. www.slfpac.org.
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11: Next week ahead here in Northwest Georgia in the wake of Isaias. Looks like we're going to be dry and it's going to be warm. We'll see a mainly clear sky tonight, lows in the mid-50s. Lots of sunshine ahead for Tuesday. Looks like a beautiful day coming up. It's warm, a high of 88, and sunny and rather hot Wednesday for this time of year. Low 57, a high close to 90. Sunny Thursday, lows around 60, a high near 90. I'm meteorologist Mark Thibodeau from the Weather Channel.
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0: 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They're ahead of crime in real time. Do we have time for a call? Maybe. Super quick. Sean in Illinois. Sean, what'd you want to say?
1: Hey, great show, guys. We're from Southern Illinois, so we're miles and miles apart from Chicago and their policies. But what I had real quick.
0: This is your idea real quick?
1: Yeah, the Selma Blair deal, the screaming. If you look up a mountain lion screaming, it sounds identical.
0: Oh, well, let's take a listen. You have Selma Blair screaming? It's the shower scene in Psycho. That's what it is. That's Selma Blair getting off a plane. Most people get off, say, thank you very much. Enjoyed the flight. She's screaming like a maniac. This is not the end of this story. There'll be more coming up. Anyway, we're out of time. Sean will be back tomorrow with a big show for you coming up tomorrow. You can hear me on iHeart, Mark Simone, or you can get my podcast anyplace. 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There's always great stories there. You got 22 days until the midterms. Now, don't just sit there. I know you're going to vote, but go out and do something. You know, knock on doors, talk to your neighbors. Be listening tomorrow. Sean will be back. Thanks for listening today.
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7: It's time to sign a deal. I'm Lisa Lucera, Fox News. President Trump reacting after Ukraine's President Volodymyr Zelensky says Russia is still striking Ukraine's energy facilities after the president claimed there was an energy ceasefire.
8: Zelensky and Putin have to get together and end that ridiculous war. This month they lost 32,000 people in that war, and it's ridiculous. So they have to get together and get it done.
7: The president made the comments before heading to Ohio for a campaign rally in support of Senator John Husted. This is a group of seven lawmakers on the Senate Foreign Relations Committee condemned President Trump's deal for to purchase diesel from Russia.
9: Calling on him to reverse course on the agreement they say runs directly counter to a 2022 congressional ban. Asserting in a statement Sunday that Congress made clear the U.S. should not import oil from Russia until it ends its aggression against Ukraine and ceases threats against our NATO allies. The statement signed by Republican Senator Susan Collins, Lisa Murkowski, Tom Tillis, and John Curtis, and Democrats Senators Jeanne Shaheen and Richard Blumenthal, the president's defenders, saying he's trying to bring prices down and has to make tough decisions.
7: Fox's Lillian Wu, Saudi Arabia investigating how its air defenses failed to intercept missiles and drones fired by an Iran-backed group. The attack on Riyadh Airport killed at least 13 people and wounded over 300.
10: Houthi rebels are now issuing a direct warning to foreign airlines against using Saudi airspace or airports inside the kingdom.
7: Fox's Trey Yingston, Tel Aviv. The Saudis are seeking more direct U.S. involvement in their fight against the Houthis. In a statement, the leader of Turkey condemning the attack on Saudi Arabia in the strongest terms. Wall Street stocks kicked off a busy week with mixed trading that kept the market near its all-time high. The Dow gained 195, the Nasdaq off 120, the S&P fell 4 points. 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
7: A double murder-suicide in Northern California involving a former member of law enforcement.
14: Marin County Sheriff's Office responding to a shots-fired call at a home Sunday evening, finding three people fatally shot inside. Officials identifying the three as 68-year-old Kevin Mannix, a former San Francisco Police Department sergeant, his 65-year-old wife, Ann, a retired San Francisco Police deputy chief, and their 24-year-old daughter, Catherine. The department revealing they believe Mr. Mannix shot his family before turning the gun on himself. The San Francisco Police Officers Association taking to Facebook to say the suspected murder-suicide has left our entire SFPD family reeling, adding there are no words that can fully capture the depth of this tragedy, nor are there simple answers to the painful questions we are all asking. Kristen Goodwin, Fox News.
7: American economists Robert E. Hall and Michael Woodford have won the Nobel Memorial Prize in Economics for their work on models that have helped governments and central banks manage economic shocks like energy crises and inflation. There's a new number one player in men's tennis.
15: Alexander Zverev clinching the number one spot in the year-end ATP rankings. Zverev becoming the first German to earn the honor and the oldest player to accomplish the feat for the first time at 29 years and 217 days old. He began 2026 without having won a major title, but Zverev captured both the French and U.S. Open Grand Slams this year, the German finishing more than 800 points ahead of the injured Jannik Sinner. Carlos Alcaraz ended 2025 as the world number one.
7: Fox's Frank Lanza. San Francisco 49ers linebacker Dre Greenlaw suspended for one game after headbutting Seattle's Ernest Jones. Greenlaw will meet San Francisco's game next Monday night against Washington, pending an appeal on Tuesday. I'm Lee Silasara. This is Fox News.
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16: Looking at some nice weather the rest of the week. It's going to be on the hot side initially, and then I think as we get to the weekend, quite a bit colder. Might barely see 70 for high with 40s for lows by this weekend. A real push of fall air moving our way. Clear tonight, overnight low 57. Sunny Tuesday, Wednesday, still feels like summertime. Highs in the upper 80s. Thursday, mostly sunny, lows around 60, a high close to 90. I'm meteorologist Mark Thibodeau from the Weather Channel.
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0: Great radio stations across the lane, along with CJ in for Sam. It is Polo getting it done. The Joe Pags Show on your radio, on your podcast, on your video. However you happen to be taking us in, I appreciate you taking the time today. Lots of big stories going on today. Ilhan Omar's Washington, D.C. home was raided today. Was raided today by federal agents. Why? We're going to get into that. I've got Liz Collin, hour number two. She, of course, from Alpha News MN. Alpha News in Minnesota. She's got an update on this. But keep in mind, if you watch or listen to my show on a daily basis or on a regular basis, by any means, you know that Liz has been on this show saying that Ilhan Omar married her brother. You know that she's been on this show saying, we're not sure when she was born. She changed her birth date. And I wondered, well, how would that help you to change your birth date? She said she was 17 when her father got his citizenship. And then it turns out she might have really been 18 when her father got his citizenship. How does her citizenship depend on that? Well, there's a lot to that. She's going to break that down for you next hour. I'll give you the full story. I'll give you the story. We also have President Trump made some deal with Russia to buy diesel. I was doing a live stream on TikTok over the weekend, at Joe Pags on TikTok. I do some politics. We do some debate. And then I sing. Deal with it. If you don't like to hear me sing, don't listen. But that said, people were like, well, what do you think of the deal with Trump and Russia? I said, there's no way Trump bought diesel from Russia. And it turns out he probably didn't and probably isn't, but he certainly did sign something that lifted a lot of the sanctions on Russian oil and Russian energy. Why would he do that? Well, Russia's still at war with Ukraine. We're going to get into that as well. That's a big, big story. But over the weekend, something that blew up on social media and something that has gone through many different forms and shapes and faces is the story of James Tallarico, the U.S. Senate candidate out of the great state of Texas for the Democrats. The Republicans are putting up Ken Paxton, the current attorney general, who's a very, very good attorney general. But James Tallarico disappeared from the campaign trail. He didn't do any public appearances for 13 days. That's a fact. Now, the media can say 9 days. I know why they're saying it. Some are saying 10 days. It was 13 days from September 26th until the 9th of October. It's 13 days. Now, he did some Zoom thing where he said he was very sick or something. That's not a public appearance. He did something, allegedly a private gathering in New York City to grab some funds for his campaign. He had time to do that. Then he said he came back to Texas
18: and went to urgent care in Dallas because he was so sick with the flu. And then we didn't see him the entire time from September 26th was the last public appearance, actually among the people. September 30th was the last time you saw him doing anything. This was via Zoom. So it's at least 10 days, if not 13. Now, you're in a hotly contested Senate race where, I mean, mere 2 or 3 points separate these two, depending on what poll you look at. A lot of the polls are suppression polls, so you might not be able to believe them anyway. But Tallarico was gone that entire time. Did not do a live stream, did not do a live video, did not do a video that he recorded of himself on the mend, coming back from the flu that he said he had. And they keep on saying, well, he's type 1 diabetic, so when he gets the flu, it's a whole lot worse than a regular person. That may or may not be the case. I don't know that it is. But I know I had COVID, was off work one day. And I came back sounding like crap, but I was still back to work the next day. Took a bunch of ivermectin and all the good stuff, got well in no time, and I wasn't out anywhere near 13 days. And none of you has ever been out for 10 or 13 days from the flu. You just haven't. You still might feel a little cruddy, but you're not out for 10 to 13 days. That's crazy. So a 37-year-old guy who's supposed to be hip with the kids and knows modern technology, and his campaigns have been all over social media for the better part of a year now, suddenly disappears. He's just off the scene. And what do you make of that? Well, what I make of it is there's something else going on that they didn't tell us. So over the weekend, you had Nick Sorter, who's a reporter, independent journalist, and Ryan Amaker, a couple of independent journalists, who posted a piece of audio that alleges to have Ryan Amaker calling a mental health facility in Mason, Ohio, the Lindner Hope Center or something like that. And it purports to be him calling there, saying that he's a family member of Tallarico and wants to send him a care package or something. And the woman says, we have nobody by that name here. Other people online have been saying, well, private jets went from Austin to the part of Ohio where this place is, and that can be so. Doesn't mean that it's James Tallarico. But it became very interesting listening to this audio where the woman says, well, I don't really have any record of that, and then puts the guy on hold for a couple of minutes, comes back and says, I don't see that in my records. And then he pushes a little bit more, and she says, oh, well, it looks like he was already discharged. And Amaker says, well, wait a second, Tallarico was discharged? From the mental health facility in Mason, Ohio? He actually says a different name in Ohio, and she says, no, we're in Mason. He says, okay, so he was there, he was discharged. She goes, uh-huh. Now, they both reported that. I went online, did a video saying, this is what they're reporting, this is what Nick Sorter says, I'm attributing him. And if that's the case, shouldn't there be some explaining to do? Now, keep in mind, Tallarico showed back on the scene Friday. At the Austin city limits. He showed up, shook a couple of hands, took a couple of pictures. That was it. On Saturday, he went to a concert. That was it. No campaign events. He was supposed to canvass the area on Saturday. That allegedly didn't happen, but he always had a concert, so we see him in public again. Yesterday, he does do a bit of an interview with a guy from, I think, the NBC affiliate in Dallas. For some reason in the interview, there is social distancing. I don't know why they're so far apart. But before we get to that, the day that this person allegedly from this mental health facility said that he checked out that night was the 10th. The 10th of October is Saturday. That was this past Saturday. The 9th is when we saw him at Austin city limits. So either her date is wrong or the audio is no good. Now, since then, the Lindner Center, the mental health center, the Hope Center in Mason, Ohio, has posted on X, Representative James Tallarico has never been a patient. Now, they can't really say that because of HIPAA. And even if he were a patient, they still, because of HIPAA, could say what they said there. So it doesn't completely make it nothing. But it certainly shoots holes in the story. Now, Ryan Amaker, the guy who originally allegedly did the call, and Nick Sorter are standing by the story so far. I have updated the story on my socials and will update the story here. There are some questions that James Tallarico still has to answer. Why was he out of the public eye for 13 days? Why was he at no public appearances for 10 days, no video, no socials, no anything? I mean, the socials were being done, but it wasn't him. There were no pictures of him, no video of him, no shots of him, you know, getting better at home with the dog, no shots of him doing much of anything. None. We had none of that. So I don't know why he disappeared for as long as he did. But I'm here to tell you that he does get questioned on it, but the guy lets him off the hook. Keep in mind, Tallarico says he went to the urgent care in Dallas. Okay? He lives in Austin. So his family physician, his family practitioner, would be in Austin. And the guy doesn't push him at all on it, but he does ask him about it, which I found to be interesting.
19: You were off the campaign for more than a week, roughly 9 days, I believe.
20: Yeah.
19: Your campaign said you had the flu. What happened?
20: Yeah, I got the flu, and I'm feeling much better, and I'm glad I had a chance to recover. You know, if you don't take the opportunity to get well, sometimes you can get even sicker, and so I'm glad we made the decision to just take the week, get better, and now I'm glad to be back on the trail.
18: He didn't take the week. He took almost 2 weeks. And again, yeah, I had the flu. Yeah, and everybody's just going to accept the fact that in a hotly contested case, he's off the trail for 2 weeks almost.
19: You've talked about how you're diabetic, and that as when diabetics get the flu, it could get really bad.
18: So the reporter tries to let him off the hook by saying, well, you're a diabetic. That's why it was so bad, right?
19: How bad was it for somebody who wants to know? Is this just like in bed rest, or did you ever have to go to a doctor or a hospital?
18: They're standing like 6 feet away from each other. I don't understand. I don't know why they're doing social distancing. I mean, what is it, 2020 again?
20: I just went to my primary care physician, but it wasn't anything worse than a nasty case of the flu. And so I was in bed and, you know, drinking lots of liquids. Unfortunately, the campaign made me work from home, so I didn't even...
18: They made him work from home? How so? I didn't see any work from home.
20: Get full days off, but... You know, didn't want to be out on the trail and didn't want to get anyone else sick. It's important, I think, for leaders to be responsible in these moments. And I'm glad to be back, feeling much better.
19: I want to get your response because the internet
20: doing its thing.
19: The internet was invested in your outcome.
20: Yes,
19: right?
20: Okay. Yes. I'm sure it's because they care so much about me. So.
19: Well, so conservative folks on Twitter and some of Paxton's ally were pushing the idea that you had a stress-induced episode and were getting treatment for it. What are your thoughts? Did that happen?
20: That's not true. I just had the flu, and I feel much better. But it's a good reminder that you can't believe everything you read on the internet.
19: President Trump said that you and Attorney General Ken Paxton should debate. He says that Paxton is ready, willing, and able to debate. What are your thoughts on that?
20: I agree with President Trump. I think Ken Paxton should debate. The president's saying he should debate. Fox News has said he should debate. The people of Texas have said he should debate. And I think it's mysterious that Ken Paxton hasn't responded to a request for a debate in 85 days. I hear that people are getting really concerned about the attorney general. And, you know, I've heard rumors that he has a rare medical condition that causes clinical levels of cowardice. So I know Ken Paxton has asked for proof of life from me. I'm asking for proof of spine from him.
18: What a ridiculous back and forth. You'll notice something he said in his answer. Have you had any mental... I've only talked to my family physician. The physician, I guess he's suggesting the physician that he's had for a long time. It's his go-to doctor. We all have our primary care provider. But, I mean, did the reporter not know that he said that he went to urgent care in Dallas? Unless his family physician from Austin works in Dallas at urgent care, that he saw more than just his physician. And then he lets him twist this around that Ken Paxton has a rare disease called cowardice and find a spine or something? What if Paxton was ready to debate in the 13 days that you were off the trail, James? So let me bottom line it this way. Is there any veracity to him having gone to a mental facility in Ohio? Not as of right now. But does that mean that the story is dead? Well, the two guys that are the sources still have the story up. There are many others who have examined it even further, saying it's been debunked. And in fact, on X, they're putting community, notes on it to say, well, the facility said that he was never there. And since then, Tallarico says, I've never been to Ohio. So the only way that this turns out to be something different than that is if there's some proof that he was in Ohio, ever. We already know that he lied about his primary care physician and the urgent care. We already know that. I mean, it would be very easy for James Tallarico and his campaign to simply release, hey, this isn't normal, but you guys have a lot of questions. Here's where when I went to urgent care, here's the paperwork. Here's where I went to my physician, here's the paperwork. You're right, I misspoke. I saw urgent care and I saw my physician. But instead, he's being very sneaky about it and then pretending like Paxton somehow is ducking him. As Paxton was at the Republican convention, he's been on Fox News constantly. We hope to have him on here this week at some point. That's disingenuous. So it'd be very simple. I had the flu. here's the paperwork from my doctor proving that I had the flu. Can we move on? That'd be very simple, but there's a reason why he's not doing that, and I don't know what it is. Maybe you do. 888-941-PAGS, 888-941-7247, joepags.com. Definitely want to hear from you. Got a lot going on today. We're going to make sure we bring you the update on Ilhan Omar and what that raid was all about after the break. We'll take your calls in Tallarico and this race in Texas if you'd like. The fact is the entire nation is glued to this case, glued to this race. And as they're glued to it, seeing stories like what broke over the weekend, that grabs a lot of people's attention. And immediately, you see the nutjobs on the left acting like, you know, factions are no good, this, that, and the other. Doesn't matter. Your candidate was gone for 13 days. Explain that. The same sort of thing is happening with Omar and having her house raided. Suddenly, you can't weaponize the DOJ to go after an elected official. Suddenly, they all forgot about the Mar-a-Lago raid, which I find to be very, very rich. 888-941-PAGS, 888-941-7247, joepags.com. 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The fact is, these people know your name. They know your phone number. A lot of them know your Social Security card. 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Data broker sites will collect all that information, gather it up, aggregate it for somebody, the highest bidder, to buy it from them. 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
23: Fox News, I'm Tom Graham. Saudi Arabia is investigating how its air defenses failed to intercept missiles fired by Iranian-backed Houthi rebels targeting the Riyadh airport. Houthi rebels are threatening more attacks.
10: Houthi rebels are now issuing a direct warning to foreign airlines against using Saudi airspace or airports inside the kingdom. The warning comes after 13 people were killed and more than 300 injured when the Houthis launched a missile attack against a Saudi airport on Saturday.
23: Fox's Trey Yinks there. Actress Selma Blair is facing charges. She was arrested and taken to the hospital after being pulled off a Delta flight to New York City.
2: She reportedly attacked a flight attendant, not just one, but two, on a Delta flight from L.A. headed to New York's JFK Airport. So a Delta pilot called in to make sure there was medical staff waiting as people were injured.
23: Fox's Alexis McAdams. 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
18: Great to have you. Thanks. I appreciate you stopping by. It's the Joe Pag Show. Lots going on, lots to get to, lots to talk about. It is a Monday, and Ilhan Omar, she had her house raided in Washington, D.C. And, of course, the left is claiming this is a weaponization. This is unfair. How dare Trump do this? This is about the midterms, blah, blah, blah. I'm here to tell you it's probably not about the midterms, and the reason I say that is actually very, very, very simple. To get this sort of a warrant, to get the ability to go and do this, and to get that ability from a D.C. judge, remember, this is in Washington, D.C., that is not easy to do, man. That is really hard to do unless you've got something really solid. That is for sure. Get into that coming up. It's a big story there. And again, we got Liz Collin from Alpha News, Minnesota, next hour to talk about that. And she breaks it down like none other. This is about whether Ilhan Omar was 17 or 18 when her father came got his citizenship. It's also, did her father really get his citizenship? It's another question that's out there. It's also, did she really marry her brother? It's also about maybe possible fraud connections. So we've got that next hour with Liz Collin. I will give you the nuts and bolts of that story this hour, though, actually in a few minutes. Let's go to the phone lines. AJ?
24: Big time Motown, Joe Pag.
18: Talk to me, brother.
24: Hey, everybody get ready because Freddie's coming to a theater near us. We got to get all these idiots out and put the real people in that's going to help America.
18: Yes.
24: That's the way it got to go. And they trying to fire Gil for it, I see. They going after everybody. And it's like, come on. And then, Omar, she should have been gone. I don't even know why they even mess around with her.
18: She should have been gone. I mean, you know, I'm with you, but every time they try to do something, they stop them.
24: Man.
18: They stop them from doing it.
24: They stop them.
18: Yeah.
24: I don't understand that, Motown, but. Hey, but real quick, everybody just get ready because we got to go and do it. Just go vote, people, and make sure you pay attention to what you're voting for. Don't just take anything.
18: AJ, well, where your people are out in Houston, I mean, are they really thinking about voting for Tallarico? Is that real?
24: Man, they bet not. They bet not.
18: I mean,
24: nope. They bet.
18: Since I've lived here for 21 years, Harris County used to be red, it's now blue. You got Bear County is now blue as well. You got, you know, Austin is blue. Yep. Dallas is blue. They're turning a lot of places blue, man. This is a scary situation. Right. You gonna have that little weak man in there as the guy, really?
24: Yeah, I got a feeling we're gonna change it. We're gonna turn it and we're gonna be good and because they blue. I think the red gonna outshine the blue, if I'm not mistaken. And I called it. It's gonna be a landslide on both ends.
18: I hope so.
24: Get ready.
18: Hope you're right, brother.
24: I hope I'm right.
18: All right, man.
24: Love you guys and shake it, bait. Get ready.
18: AJ's there. He must be in a place. You know what I mean, CJ? He must be in a place where he can't talk very loudly because that was a little subdued, AJ.
25: Yeah, I thought so too.
18: I mean,
25: yeah.
18: Come on, AJ. Get outside and yell at us and stuff. We appreciate AJ from Houston over on X. Go and follow him there. Red, I've got like 30 seconds, but it's all yours. Make it quick.
4: Okay. Thanks, Joe. I'm listening to you every day. We're listening to KSA. But, you know, we've got to get out and remind people that it's about children. How did Tallarico ever get into our public schools?
18: I don't know.
4: Seriously.
18: I don't know. The guy's ideology is scary. He was a teacher. Yeah.
4: Right. Who let him in? And we got to do something. So, you know, we got to have a state house in Austin that's going to get a backbone and start dealing with these threats to our system.
18: Red, I hear you. I got to run, brother. That was a little more than 30, but I love you like a brother. 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
9: ABC News, I'm Michelle Franzen. Crews along the Florida Panhandle working to restore power from Isaias. The storm hit as a hurricane Friday, leaving hundreds of thousands without power in the Gulf states and Florida. Governor Ron DeSantis said a briefing.
11: We anticipate to continue to see the remaining power outages that are left to be remedied throughout today and into tomorrow for some of the more harder hit areas. But I think between FPL and the co-ops, you know, they feel really good about the progress they're making and they're going to keep working.
9: In Southern California, flood alerts remain in place from remnants of Rachel, which also caused inland flooding. Actress Selma Blair facing charges after an alleged altercation on a Delta flight last night. The New York Port Authority says officers arrested the actress after she allegedly became physically abusive. Her representative says Blair, quote, experienced a medical emergency that led to the alleged conduct. This is ABC News. Critics and activists against the Modi government marched to India's Supreme Court today, chanting through the streets of New Delhi. Demonstrating against new voting parameters they say will unfairly benefit the prime minister's party. A war of words on social media between a New York City magic shop and singer Kelly Clarkson, who claims she was snubbed by a clerk when she asked about a pricey item.
12: The store says the item Clarkson wanted, a mechanical singing bird, wasn't for sale, saying the bird is part of a show the store puts on. Clarkson responding, insisting the clerk said, quote, yes, it's for sale, but it costs $15,000. So if you'd like me to find something comparable for you, I can. And posting a photo, she says, shows the price tag.
9: ABC's Sophie Flay. Representatives for Sean Diddy Combs tell ABC News they're trying to figure out what happened after TMZ reported the convicted hip-hop mogul was rushed to the hospital from prison after a fall. Combs is serving a 4-year sentence after he was found guilty of 2 prostitution-related charges. Michelle Franzen, ABC News.
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29: This is a Bloomberg Money Minute. Soaring mortgage rates slamming the struggling U.S. housing market. Pending home sales in September fell to a 12-year low, down 4% just from the month prior after mortgage rates climbed to over 7%. And home prices remained frustratingly high for too many would-be buyers. That's according to real estate site Redfin. On Wall Street today, losses in chipmaker stocks pummeled the tech sector. That offset optimism about tomorrow's start to the new third-quarter earnings season. At the closing bell, the Dow was 196 points higher, up a third of a percent, but the NASDAQ lost 120, nearly half a percent lower, the S&P down 4, oil up 2%, it closed just under $94 a barrel. Epic Games delaying the release of an upcoming video game collab with Disney, including Marvel and Star Wars characters, telling developers use more AI. And with fewer Americans drinking wine, Bloomberg says some wine growers in Northern California are swapping out grapes for agave. They use less water, require a lot less maintenance. Tom Busby, Bloomberg Radio.
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6: Hot weather ahead the rest of the week, and then a big swish of cool air by the weekend. Could see highs barely around 70 by this weekend, with lows diving into the 40s both Saturday and Sunday morning. Get the jackets and sweaters ready by this weekend. A mainly clear sky overnight, low 57. Sunny Tuesday, Wednesday, highs upper 80s. Thursday, Friday, mostly sunny, highs in the mid to upper 80s, and near 70 by the weekend. I'm meteorologist Mark Thibodeau from the Weather Channel.
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18: My pleasure to have you. Thanks. By the way, happy Columbus Day. If you're Italian like I am, we are proud of this day. The Italian explorer Christopher Columbus, of course, was hired by the Queen of Spain and sent over here to find, I guess he found India. Allegedly, that's what it is. Although, there's always a question about why he called the people here Indians. George Carlin, the comedian who's since passed, always made the point that he didn't think he found India. He thought he found people that were with God, Indios. So, in other words, he thought he found God's people when he came here to this area of the world. We'll never really know. Christopher Columbus has been dead for, you know what, a very long time. A very long time, to be honest. More than 600 years, or about 600 years. 500 some odd years. I don't know exactly how old he was when he died. Either way, happy Columbus Day. It is not Indigenous Peoples Day. That just doesn't even make any sense. It just doesn't roll off the tongue. It is Columbus Day, and I'm glad he made that journey. I'm glad he did, because we now are the finest land on the planet. And if you've got a problem with that, there's something wrong with you. There are no indigenous people here. I'm indigenous. I was born here. Yeah, but you're not the indigenous people. Where do they come from? And I talk about this all the time. The DNA shows they were European and Asian. They were not North American. Okay? Somebody came here, and because they were here before somebody else was here, you can't say, well, they're the indigenous people then. It's just a feel-good word that doesn't make any sense. It actually divides us. So happy Columbus Day to all of you out there. Some are saying happy Ilhan Omar Raid Day. Remember when President Trump was raided? His home was raided at Mar-a-Lago, basically to go and get the Crossfire Hurricane stuff. It wasn't really that he had documents he wasn't allowed to have. If you still believe that he had documents he wasn't allowed to have, I've got a little update for you. You're wrong. Doesn't really matter what side of the aisle you're on. If you think that he had classified documents he wasn't allowed to have, you're wrong. The Presidential Records Act says a president can have any document, anything that he's done, between the time he takes office and the time he leaves. Those are his documents. Those are his records. He has every right to declassify anything he wants. So, again, if you don't believe me, okay, go look at a case about a Democrat president, Bill Clinton. The sock drawer case. Look it up. The sock drawer case. They found some recordings that he had made of himself and world leaders in his sock drawer at his house. And the Supreme Court said, no, presidential records, they're his. He can have them, classified or not. A president can declassify anything he wants. He can classify anything he wants. Only two people can declassify something that's classified. One, the person who classified it. Two, the president of the United States. It's just the way it works. So there are people who are actually on the left, you know, supporting Ilhan Omar as she got raided today, alleging that you can't weaponize the government to go after elected officials, or you can't weaponize government to go after your political opponents. Now, I don't think this is a weaponization, he said. I think this is something that has been brewing for a long time. I do. I think this is something that's been a long time coming. And they finally got the T's crossed and the I's dotted and went and said it's time to go ahead and raid Ilhan Omar. Here's the story from our friends at Newsmax. Fed search Representative Ilhan Omar's home in criminal probe. Charlie McCarthy wrote this. Federal agents searched the home of Representative Ilhan Omar, Democrat from Minnesota, on Monday today, this morning, as part of a criminal investigation. Agents with Homeland Security Investigations executed a search warrant on Omar's residence in the Washington, D.C. area. Today, in the Washington, D.C. area, Homeland Security Investigations executed a judicially authorized search warrant secured by the Department of Justice, the DOJ spokesperson said in a statement to Newsmax. You've heard the term HSI. That's Homeland Security Investigations. Back to the story. Quote, this enforcement action is part of an ongoing federal investigation. End quote. The Justice Department did not disclose further details about the investigation or what agents were seeking. The New York Post reported that the search was connected to a criminal fraud investigation involving the Somali-born Democrat's immigration paperwork, which was completed by her late father when she was a child. When she was a child? She was either 17 or 18. I think the word child is incorrect there. I mean, she was his child, obviously. The Associated Press also reported the search, but said its scope was not immediately clear. Omar, 44 years old, has faced longstanding questions from Republican critics about her immigration history and the circumstances surrounding her acquisition of U.S. citizenship. Omar, a prominent member of the progressive house group known as the Squad, has frequently clashed with President Trump over immigration enforcement and other administration policies. In September, the New York Post reported that federal investigators were examining possible discrepancies in Omar's naturalization records and documents submitted by her father, Nur Saeed Mohammed Elmi. Omar and her family fled war-torn Somalia in the 1990s, and she became a U.S. citizen in 2000 while still a teenager, allegedly. Sources told the Post that the investigators could examine the accuracy of information provided during Omar's naturalization process, including her age and her father's background. The report also revisiting longstanding unsubstantiated allegations that Omar's former husband, Ahmed Almi, was her brother. I'm sorry, why are they saying unsubstantiated? It is substantiated. It is. I mean, nobody's ever made her say, I did not marry my biological brother. Believe me, Liz Collin has been reporting on that a long time. We go there again in our story next hour right here. So let's go from that story on this to the actual New York Post story that they keep on referencing. Headline there is Ilhan Omar responds to raid on D.C. home with five-word warning to Trump. This is written by Josh Christensen. Squad Representative Ilhan Omar defiantly broke her silence after a Homeland Security Investigations raid of her D.C. residence on Monday today. As she and her allies claimed, the action was part of President Trump's repeated attempts to intimidate her as a political foe. A, she's not a political foe. She's not running against him. He doesn't gain anything by getting rid of her, because that district in Minnesota probably would put another blue person in there, another Democrat in there. So this doesn't mean anything. Other than maybe there's a question about her naturalization. Quote, I'm okay, she wrote. Make no mistake, this is an attempt to target political enemies and weaponize federal law enforcement, Omar said in a statement on X. For 10 years, Trump has targeted me with baseless lies and smear campaigns. This is just the latest escalation in his campaign of political intimidation. I will not be silenced. Really? Some of us wish you would be silent, to be honest with you. Congressman added in a personal response to the president. In their pictures, Democrats like fellow squad representative Rashida Tlaib, Michigan, were quick to come to the congressman's defense. Quote, DHS raiding a member of Congress's home is exactly what a fascist police state does, Tlaib wrote in an X post. I wonder if she said something like that when Donald Trump's home was raided. I don't even think he announced that he was running again yet. I'll help you. She did not defend Trump. Omar's spokesperson, Jackie Rogers, also said that her boss had done nothing wrong. For a decade, Donald Trump has relentlessly targeted Congresswoman Ilhan Omar with inflammatory rhetoric, repeatedly putting a target on her back, Rogers said. Now, those attacks have escalated to a pointless federal raid. Homeland Security Investigations agents were observed carrying boxes of materials outside of the Democrats' home in Northeast Washington today after executing a search warrant in the early hours of the morning that spooked some of Omar's neighbors. One recounted hearing a loud banging on the squad. Oh, blah, blah, blah, blah, blah. CJ, do Dad a favor, please, and see if you can find out which judge okayed the warrant today for the search search at Omar's home. Just see, okay, it was a D.C. judge, and if you find out who the judge is, the name isn't as important as who appointed the person. It's a D.C. judge. I'd be startled to find out that it's somebody who's not nominated by Obama or Biden or some other Democrat. Again, the D.C. court, those appointments are going to all be blue. So if you can, just let me know. Did you find something?
2: It has not been publicly released.
18: They haven't released who the judge was, right? Because the judge is going to be in trouble if they do. Thank you. I appreciate you looking it up. So, I mean, at the end of the day, you've got a situation where somebody has had allegations of immigration fraud. And on a couple of different levels. Number one, did you marry your brother? And allegedly, if she did, it would have been to help him to immigrate here. Now, Liz Collins will report next hour, make sure you check it out, that in fact, she's admitted to doing that, because, and she'd do it again, allegedly, if she did to begin with, because he wanted to come here and go to school. But you can't just do that. She was married at the time, by the way. That would be bigamy. Can't be married to two people at one time. So what's the truth on that? But let's say she didn't marry her brother. Although the allegations continue, and they've got a lot of evidence behind them. But let's say she didn't. Was she 17 when her father got citizenship, which have also got would have also gotten her citizenship? Or was she 18, which makes her an adult, and therefore could not have gotten citizenship when good old dad got it? And then there's a question that's going to blow your mind with all this going on. Then there's a question of his immigration status. Did he ever become a citizen? If not, then she's definitely not a citizen. So what happens then if all of this comes to fruition and it turns out a member of Congress is not really a citizen? She'd be launched out of Congress and be facing serious criminal charges if that's the case. We go in-depth next hour with Liz Collins. Do not miss a second of that. We got that for you, which is nice. It's up on YouTube. Go check out the entire interview right now if you want. JoePags.com/YouTube. But all that said, we will bring it to you here on the radio show. All that said, where are you on this? Can you believe that in 2026 America, where I just talked about data brokers last hour, earlier in the hour, where they've got all your information, it's very easy to find out a ton about people online. We don't know. Nobody checked to see if Ilhan Omar really is a citizen? Really? She was in the House of Representatives in Minnesota before she became a U.S. representative. Did they ever check? And when Nancy Mace, the outgoing U.S. Representative from the great state of South Carolina, when she asked the question, can we see Omar's immigration papers? The House of Representatives voted no. Why not? Why don't they want to know? So your thoughts on the two big stories that we're talking about right now. Also, President Trump got into some deal lifting sanctions against Russia. We'll get into that in earnest with Kay Hill later on in the program. But I'll take your calls on that, too. I'll outline the story before we do that. But your thoughts in Tallarico. Where was he for 13 days? Or where? Let's say it was 9. Where was he for 9 or 10 days? And then he says, well, I took the week. Then he says he only saw his primary care physician, which is not true because he already himself said he went to urgent care. So what's the story with that? Does that hurt his ability to be a U.S. senator in your mind? He can't deal with the flu? He's got to disappear for 13 days. And by the way, those of you who want to say, oh, what did you say when Mitch McConnell was missing? Paula, what did I say when Mitch McConnell was missing?
7: Where is he at?
18: Every day. I wanted Mitch McConnell to go to work. And if not, I literally on this show as a conservative guy said he should step down. He should resign and let the people of Kentucky get somebody else in there that can do the job. I said it every day. So the allegation that I didn't care about the turtle, but I care about this dwarf guy, I don't. It's no different to me. I still don't think McConnell should be. I don't think he's cognitive now to do the job, and he's shown back up in a wheelchair. I don't think people should go to Congress and die there. I think he should go home and spend time with his family. They should put somebody in there that can do the job. So the allegation that somehow I shut my eyes to the Republicans and the conservatives when they pull crap like this, I don't. I'm angry at conservatives and Republicans for not saying we should see Ilhan Omar's paperwork. Well, at the same time, they kicked George Santos out before he was guilty of anything. There are serious allegations right now about Ilhan Omar. And the Democrats, should they get power in a couple of 3 weeks, they take over next January, she'll just stay right in there. Oh, yeah. They would squash this as soon as they could. 888-941-PAGS. 888-941-7247. JoePags.com. 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

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Mark Simone here for Sean. You know, home security, it's really important. It's not just about the house. It's about the people inside. You know, you do anything to protect your family. A break-in leaves a horrible mark, even if nothing's taken, because it stops feeling safe in your home. But Simply

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1: Fox News, I'm Tom Graham. Saudi Arabia is investigating how its air defenses failed to intercept missiles fired by Iranian-backed Houthi rebels targeting the Riyadh airport. Houthi rebels are threatening more attacks.
2: Houthi rebels are now issuing a direct warning to foreign airlines against using Saudi airspace or airports inside the kingdom. The warning comes after 13 people were killed and more than 300 injured when the Houthis launched a missile attack against a Saudi airport on Saturday.
1: Fox's Trey Yanks there. Actress Selma Blair is facing charges. She was arrested and taken to the hospital after being pulled off a Delta flight to New York City.
3: She reportedly attacked a flight attendant, not just one, but two, on a Delta flight from L.A. headed to New York's JFK airport. So a Delta pilot called in to make sure there was medical staff waiting as people were injured.
1: Fox's Alexis McAdams. 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
12: Mike, great to have you. Lots going on. Liz Collin, bottom of next hour, she will get in-depth with investigative information that she and Alpha News have been uncovering about Ilhan Omar for a long time. She's been on the Ilhan Omar trail for a long time. Liz used to be a television news anchor in Minneapolis-St. Paul. She left the legacy media. And she's been an incredible investigative journalist since. The media in Minneapolis-St. Paul, from what I understand, they're painting Ilhan Omar like she's a victim. She's not. She's somebody who was raided, like James O'Keefe was raided, like Roger Stone was raided, like President Trump was raided. And I doubt that they ever gave any sort of cover or pretended they were being victims. But it turns out all of them were. But Omar, to have this warrant, and to have the DOJ and the DHS able to go into her home in D.C., there's something there. Because the judge has to sign off on that. I'd like to find out who the judge was, to be honest with you. But here's a story from, this is February of 2020. And this story has not been taken down. This is a story from the Daily Mail, which is interesting to me. Ilhan Omar did marry her brother and said she would do what she had to do to get him papers to keep him in the U.S., reveals Somali community leader. This is written by Martin Gould in Minneapolis, Minnesota for the Daily Mail. This is published 20th of February in 2020. Squad Congresswoman Ilhan Omar told friends years ago that the man who went on to become her second husband was, in fact, her brother. DailyMail.com can confirm, it says. And now, for the first time, one of those friends has come forward to reveal exactly how Omar and Ahmed Elmi scandalized the Somali community in Minneapolis. I don't know how to say the entire name. The last name is Osman. He is the first person to go on record to speak on how Omar said she wanted to get her brother papers so he could stay in the United States at the time when she was married to her first husband, Ahmed Hirsi. But hardly anyone realized that meant marrying him. Quote, no one knew there had been a wedding until the media turned up the marriage certificate years later. Osman, who's 40 years old, told exclusively to the Daily Mail. Osman is now probably 46, because 6 years ago. Osman's revelations are sure to renew calls for an investigation into the Minnesota freshman representative who has repeatedly refused to answer questions on her marriage to Elmi. She originally said the idea that the spouses were also siblings.

0: were baseless, absurd rumors accusing journalists of Islamophobia, but this since has stayed quiet. Nice picture of her. Nice picture of him. They look alike. I'll be honest with you. Her spokesperson told the DailyMail.com that Omar, 37, who's now 6 years older, does not comment on her family or personal life. Quote, the congresswoman is focused on the work her constituents sent her to Washington to accomplish. That's the answer? Omar married her first husband, Hersey, in 2002 in a Muslim ceremony that, like many in the immigrant community, was not registered with the state. Their first child, Israel, was born in the following year, and a second followed. But in the late 2000s, Elmi appeared in Minneapolis, said Osman, who referred to Hersey by his nickname, Southside, throughout the interview. People began noticing that Ilhan Omar and Southside Hersey were often with a very effeminate young guy, Osman said, who spoke in Somali through an interpreter. He was very feminine in the way that he dressed. He would wear light lipstick and pink clothes and very, very short shorts in the summer. People started whispering about him. Hersey and Ilhan both told me that it was Ilhan's brother that had been living in London. He was mixing with what we were seeing as bad influences that the family did not like. So they sent him to Minneapolis to rehab. Osman, who runs a popular Facebook called Something Something, which comments on Somali issues, said that Omar kept her marriage to Elmi quiet, with no one from the Somali community invited to the wedding. He explained, when Hersey and Ilhan got married, a lot of people were invited. It was a big Islamic wedding, uniting two large clans in the Minneapolis community. I would say there were 100 to 150 people there, but he said when she married Elmi, no one even knew about it. I mean, you tell me. Just something here or not? You got a whole story that's still up and running that I don't think Omar ever sued anybody at the Daily Mail about it, that suggests this is exactly what's going on and what went on. And now, 6 years later, finally, almost seven, you're going to have some information revealed. And she's innocent until proven guilty. But it turns out a sitting representative is actually not even a citizen? Dude, that's a huge scandal. 888-941-PAGS, JoePags.com. Stay here.
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11: He didn't authorize it. I'm Lisa Lucera, Fox News. President Trump denies calling for a criminal investigation of Minnesota Democratic Congresswoman Ilhan Omar.
12: The president says he is not involved in the early morning raid of Minnesota Democrat Ilhan Omar's Washington, D.C. residence.
13: I think she's a terrible person, but that's really up to the DOJ. I have nothing to do.
12: The Monday morning search is raising concerns about Justice Department protocol to avoid investigative steps of political candidates close to an election. Omar, who was born in Somalia, is a frequent critic of President Trump. She calls the search baseless and an escalation of the president's campaign of political intimidation. DHS Secretary Mark Wayne Mullen has indicated there is an investigation into potential fraud of her family's immigration applications.
11: Fox's Jared Halpern at the White House, and the president predicts Russia and Ukraine will agree to a ceasefire.
1: They're going to make a deal. I think actually Putin wants to make a deal more than Zelensky.
11: But Ukraine's Zelensky says Russian President Vladimir Putin is not abiding by an energy ceasefire announced by the president over the weekend. President Trump in Youngstown, Ohio this hour for a rally in support of Senator John Husted and others. Recovery efforts underway in the Florida panhandle after Hurricane Isaias tore through the region Friday night.
9: Crews are working around the clock to restore power across Northwest Florida. Power companies expect 95% of customers to have that power back by Monday night. Families were inside at least six apartment units when 114-mile-per-hour wind gusts tore the roof off, leaving them and their belongings exposed to the elements.
11: Fox Weather's Katie Byrne in Milton. In the Pacific, two people have died in the aftermath of Hurricane Simon. In Baja California, at least 10 people are missing and a young girl died following Tropical Storm Rachel, which has now weakened to a post-tropical cyclone. 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
11: The Homeland Security Secretary says cities and towns across New York are not honoring immigration detainer requests for people accused of crimes who are here illegally.
24: Homeland Security Secretary Mark Wayne Mullen says New York has ignored 16,000 ICE detainer requests for illegal aliens accused of more than 50,000 different crimes. They allege this includes 131 homicides, nearly the same number of kidnappings, more than 1,000 sexual offenses, and many more DUIs, burglaries, and robberies. A spokeswoman for Governor Hochul's office says they always notify ICE of any non-citizen serving a state prison term. After a recent ICE shooting of a Dominican man with an extensive criminal record while his young son was in the car with him, New York Mayor Zoran Mamdani again condemned ICE. Secretary Mullen said the public should be angry with the man who used his car to ram government vehicles with a child in his car, not ICE. Jessica Rosenthal, Fox News.
11: Mayor Zoran Mamdani is facing increasing pressure to fire the city's police commissioner from Democratic Socialists who accused the commissioner of siding with ICE after reading from the Dominican suspect's rap sheet. Country star Ella Langley is revealing more about the last-minute cancellation of a recent concert.
25: Ella Langley is speaking out about the security threat that caused the cancellation of her Friday night performance in Tulsa, Oklahoma, just hours before it was set to start.
26: She's from Texas, I can tell.
25: During her Saturday night show, she gave the crowd more details about it, saying, quote, "When it comes to keeping you safe and making sure this show is a safe place for us to come and enjoy our music, then it will happen. But the second it feels like it will not, I'm not doing it." Tulsa police say they investigated and found no credible threat. The Chosen Texas singer set a record in May when she took home 7 Academy of Country Music Awards. Her Dandelion tour continues with more October dates. Tanya J. Powers, Fox News.
11: At the box office this weekend, Other Mommy, the Jessica Chastain horror movie, at number one, earning $27.5 million. I'm Lee Silasera. This is Fox News.
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28: We don't know where 6th Gen Tallarico, whoever got the flu and was out for 12 days. 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Unless you have complications, of course. Is he sick? Is there something going on?
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2: We're going to have some nice weather the rest of the week. It's going to be on the hot side initially, and then I think as we get to the weekend, quite a bit colder. Might barely see 70 for high with 40s for lows by this weekend. A real push of fall air moving our way. Clear tonight, overnight low 57. Sunny Tuesday, Wednesday, still feels like summertime. Highs in the upper 80s. Thursday, mostly sunny, lows around 60, a high close to 90. I'm meteorologist Mark Thibodeau from the Weather Channel.
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4: 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It's up every night, Monday through Friday. And we're doing very well. I think number 32 is the latest that we had in news and commentary. And that's awesome. They ranked the top 250, and we're at 32. We've been in the 20s. Like to get back in there. Do me a favor. Go and download. It doesn't cost you anything. It's free to download it. You can get it from your favorite place to download stuff. Go and check that out. There's a lot of news happening this hour. We will revisit the Ilhan Omar raid at the bottom of the hour with Liz Collin from Alpha News. And Liz does a great job. An incredible independent journalist. She is based in Minnesota and is on top of this Ilhan Omar case for the past probably decade. Been all over. We've had her on this show many times to talk about what's going on with her, what's going on in Minnesota, what's going on with Tim Walz. In fact, she's got a video out now. Their story on Mao and the connection to Tim Walz is called MinnesotaMao.com. Go there and check out the documentary. But she does a great job. Going to break down exactly what we know leading to this raid. I guess we still don't know the judge's name who did it. We'll keep on looking for that. But I'm going to bet my bottom dollar that the judge is probably going to be a liberal appointment by a Biden or an Obama, somebody like that, because the judges in that area are of that ilk. They lean to the left very hard. In fact, remember, it's judges like Zinnes and Boasberg that keep on saying that you can't deport illegal alien criminals, which is all very strange. So we've got that for you and then some. What is the story with President Trump doing some sort of a deal with Russia on oil? And again, I was doing a live stream on Saturday on TikTok, and the people, you always get a bunch of lefties in there who want to challenge me, blah, blah, blah. And my answer was, I didn't know about it. I really didn't, but I looked into it since, and here's the deal. And I'll tell you this right up front. I voted for the man three times, agree with a lot of what he does. I am not for this lifting of sanctions for oil or diesel coming from Russia. But let's find out the explanation as to why he did it. This is from USA Today, so it could be fake news. Trump says U.S. to import Russian diesel, reversing pressure on Moscow. Joey Garrison and Miles J. Herzog, something like that, wrote this. President Donald Trump said the United States will begin importing significant amounts of diesel fuel from Russia after an agreement reached with President Vladimir Putin, an extraordinary reversal of U.S. policy that lifts sanctions in Moscow in a bid to lower fuel prices before the midterms. Let me say this. This is Friday. Since Friday, or into Saturday, the gas prices where I live went up 48 cents a gallon. So this was not some immediate fix, that's for sure. I also don't like that they said, extraordinarily. You don't need the adjectives. Just say what it does. They're right that it is a reversal of U.S. policy. It's not an extraordinarily reversal, or whatever they said. The move announced less than a month before the November 3rd midterm election comes as high fuel prices caused by the war in Iran pose major liabilities for Trump and Republicans as they try to hold on to power in Congress. The agreement upends years of U.S. efforts to cut off Russian energy from the global markets after Putin's 2022 invasion of Ukraine. Trump, in an October 9th post on Truth Social, said the deal came together during a highly successful discussion with Putin. He said Russia will supply U.S. and global marketplaces with 300,000 tons of diesel fuel immediately, and an additional 1 million tons in November. Trump said Russia will then deliver 3 million tons of diesel fuel within the short period of time, though he suggested it will be based on the condition of Russian diesel refineries. That's a big deal, Trump later told reporters at the White House on October 9th, thanking Putin by name. We have massive amounts of oil coming into our country, and it's diesel, which is what we want. Treasury Department said it temporarily restricted or lifted the restrictions on Russian oil through April 7th, 2027, so that's about 6 months, according to a notice posted by the administration. The Kremlin confirmed the deal with Trump, saying in a statement that the Russian side reaffirmed its readiness to supply oil and petroleum products to U.S. and global markets, yet the full terms of the deal were not immediately clear. During their conversation, Putin told Trump that he was confident that this will have a positive impact on the global economy as a whole, according to the Kremlin's readout of the call. Democrats quickly denounced the agreement, accusing Trump of striking a mutually beneficial deal with Putin in an effort to boost Republicans at the ballot box. Quote, Trump is doing a deal with the devil to try to help his flailing political fortunes from the shockingly high diesel prices caused by his own reckless illegal war in the Middle East, said Chuck Schumer, who's an idiot, I added, the Senate Democratic leader. Will Russian deal result lower diesel prices? The stunning announcement comes just weeks after Trump signed a major Russian sanctions package, legislation named after the late Republican Senator Lindsey Graham of South Carolina, that was meant to suffocate the Russian economy that is financing the country's war against Ukraine. The average price of a gallon of diesel fuel has shot up to $6.23 nationally amid the U.S. war with Iran, presenting major challenges for the farmers, or two farmers in the Midwest in states such as Alaska, which rely heavily on diesel for electricity and heating in remote areas. Deep red Alaska, as well as Iowa, Kansas, and Nebraska have become surprising battlegrounds in the midterms. But energy experts express doubts that Trump's policy will significantly lower diesel costs before the November election. Rebecca Babin, a senior energy trader at CIBC Private Wealth, we have no idea which way they lean, said the deal would mean 400,000 barrels of Russian diesel fuel if delivered over the next 3 months. It would depend on refinery availability. For the midterms, it could be too little, too late. The smallest volumes arrive up front when relief is needed the most, Babin said. Blah, blah, blah, blah, blah, blah, blah, blah. I don't care what these so-called experts say. I don't care, because they never outline, you know, which side the expert is on, and they should. That said, why do this? And I'm going to break it down this way, and you guys can be mad at me if you want. You can tell me that Trump is playing 4 and 5D chess if you want. Let's really break down what we know, and I revisit this in hour number 3 with Kay Hill. She gets into the details even more. Russia invaded Ukraine for no reason other than Biden was weak. That's it. Russia invades Ukraine. They want some of the territory. This war has been going on for more than 4 years, 4.5 years now. And there's no end in sight. The way that Russia finances its war machine is through oil and gas. So we gave Ukraine, some say $150 billion. Trump has said $300 billion. We're now sending weaponry or selling weaponry to NATO. They're giving it to Ukraine. And Ukraine is using the weaponry that they're getting from us, or they buy from us, whichever it happens to be, to take out Russian oil and gas sites, because that's what funds and finances Russia and its attack on Ukraine. So the question I have is, I think, a rather simple one. With Ukraine attacking Russian oil, which is, I'm okay with that because Russia should be cut off. For some reason, Russia decided it was going to invade its neighbor and just take some land. Ukraine is knocking out Russian oil and gas. Now we're making a deal with Russia to buy oil and gas that will give them money to fund the war against Ukraine, who we support. I'm a little confused. I am. I'm just going to be a truth teller. Support the president like nobody else. Like nobody's ever seen, some would say. But I don't understand this move. For 6 months, we're going to be buying, first we're saying oil, now we're saying diesel. I don't know that we're going to actually be shipping refined diesel to the United States from Russia. I think they're going to be putting it into the world market, hopefully bringing down the price of that commodity. But I don't understand, if Russia is enriching itself off of selling this, that helps them fight the war against Ukraine that we support. You see what I mean? I mean, it's kind of confusing, is it not? And I'm trying not to be naive or stupid about this. And now I'll get somebody to write me some email. How dare you question the president? Well, I'm allowed. I'm a U.S. citizen. I support him 99% of the time. But I'm confused by it. How do we benefit? Now, normally, when somebody does something that makes a gyration in the stock market and the commodities markets and everything, that you'll see an immediate drop in the price. Again, the price for gasoline where I live, has gone up 48 cents since Friday. I don't know what the diesel price is. I don't buy diesel. I know that we all rely on it, and I do want it to be easier for those who are long-haul truckers and so on. But I don't understand the thought process in saying, let's team up with Russia right now. Can somebody help me? 888-941-PAGS, 888-941-7247, joepags.com. 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Listen, I'm okay for you to explain to me like I'm a five-year-old why this makes sense. Because what I've said is true. We gave them a bunch of free stuff. We gave them a bunch of free money. 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
8: Fox
1: News. I'm John Saucier. President Trump continuing to defend his plan to buy diesel fuel from Russia and criticize Ukrainian President Volodymyr Zelensky. The president again claiming a peace deal is coming soon, but says Russia is not to blame for the delay.
8: They're going to make a deal. I think actually Putin wants to make a deal more than Zelensky.
1: There's some New York Democrats calling for Mayor Zoran Mamdani to make changes to the NYPD unless the department cuts ties with ICE. This after a shooting of an alleged illegal migrant who reportedly tried to flee arrest. Republican Attorney General candidate for New York, Sarithra Kamandereddy, joining on Fox, saying the violence will stop when law enforcement stops releasing criminals back into society.
9: The way we used to do this was very simple. If a violent criminal is in NYPD custody, they've committed a state crime, and they're here illegally, and they're getting released, they would be handed over to federal officials at the jailhouse door.
1: America is listening to Fox News.
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4: All right, glad to have you. Thanks. I appreciate you stopping by The Joe Pags Show. We've got a big interview with Liz Collin coming up in about 10 minutes. Do not miss a second of that. Liz is going to break down what the search was, the raid was on Ilhan Omar's house in D.C. today. Going to break down the allegations over the years, what she has actual evidence of. Oh, yeah, Liz actually names names and gives evidence. It's a really good conversation that will give you a better perspective than you're going to get from the legacy media on exactly what went down at Ilhan Omar's house today in Washington, D.C. And is it like Trump could have said, man, we're not doing well in the midterms. Let's go and raid Ilhan Omar's house. No, that is not how it works. The DOJ must have been working on this for a long time and got with HSI, Homeland Security Investigations, and then got the okay from a judge to sign off to let them go and do this. This was not something that just happened because the polls are close on the midterm. So disabuse yourself of that. 888-941-PAGS, 888-941-7247, joepags.com. San Antonio, home base. Brett, what's going on? Hi.
15: Hey, Joe.
4: Hey.
15: Hey, I just want to touch on a broader picture first and about this diesel issue with Russia. I'm okay. Kind of like you. I don't really understand it either. It's not like it's going to be here next week. Who knows how long it's going to take to get over here. And if you want to figure up the tonnage, just divide it by 7, and you'll get the gallons on the diesel that's coming. And you can Google how much gallons of diesel we use as a country and figure if that percent is going to even help us. But, you know, I'm like you. I don't really understand it either.
4: Right.
15: But this broader picture I want to paint for you is maybe you can get an economist and a finance guy on your show and maybe get this to our, you know, our senators. Why is it that so much of the stuff that we use every day on the commodities market, beef, pork, orange juice, crude oil, diesel, as soon as something happens to something like that, the supply, there goes the prices through the roof. And why can't we start our government to start passing laws to start scaling down some of this stuff on the commodities market? You can't do it all at once because so much of it is tied to people's 401ks. But if you could just start at 5 or 10% for 1 year, and then a couple years later come in at 20%, and just start, you know, getting it down to maybe 50 or 70% reduction, and that would drive down the cost of a lot of things that we use every day.
4: Well, I think it's a good question. I'll certainly pursue that with somebody. When I've got economists on all the time, certainly. It's a good question. I don't like that they're all traded on the commodities market, but whenever I say that, and they've got some financial pinhead that will write me or call in and say, oh, you don't know anything about the stock market. I don't. I've got a 401k. It's doing very well. But I don't like that necessities of life are traded openly in the commodities market. And if somebody's got enough power and enough money and enough shares, they can make the price of anything that we all need just to be human beings and to live. They can make that price go through the roof. They can make it drop off the cliff. I don't like that they have that kind of power over the food supply. Now, a good answer might be, well, then raise your own, you know, cattle and grow your own corn and get your own food and just ignore all that. It's actually not a bad answer if we all had, you know, a bunch of acreage and places to put a bunch of cattle and everything else. But, you know, we start relying on the food supply. We start relying on the gas and energy and oil supply. And then people can play with the prices by if somebody farted in Moscow or if Zelensky does or doesn't do the right thing. I mean, I think that's pretty rough. So I hear you. I'm down. I get what you're saying, and I can certainly bring that up. Let's go back to why the president would have done a deal to lift the sanctions on Russia. Jim is in Minnesota. Hi, Jim.
13: Hey, Joe. Thank you for all you do, man. Thanks for keeping us informed.
4: Appreciate it.
13: To what you were saying, this is what I'm thinking. Right before I got in the car, I heard on the radio that Trump said that Russia and Ukraine, they're going to come to an agreement. They're going to end the war. But he said it wasn't Russia. It was Ukraine. And so I'm thinking based on what Trump does, he's always making a deal, and maybe this is what he had to do to get Russia to the table to be in agreement to end the war very, very soon. And they both have mutual respect for each other. So that's what I'm thinking is being done in the background.
4: Well, Jim, I think that he's done with Zelensky. I don't think Trump likes Zelensky at all. So it does make sense what you're saying. Here's my problem. When you do that deal with Russia, make them promise to stop the war now. Make them say we're going to get out now. You know what I mean? It's almost like we didn't get anything from Russia other than the 300,000 tons of oil or diesel or whatever it happens to be. So, I mean, I wish that there was some concession by Russia that literally says, yes, because you're buying this oil, we're done with the war. But they didn't say that. And Zelensky is now claiming that Russia already has violated any sort of ceasefire that was based on the oil. So I hear what you're saying, and I agree that President Trump is the best deal maker on the planet. Maybe there's a lot more to this deal than I know, but as it sits right now, it just feels a little bit weird, you know?
13: Yeah, yeah.
4: Brother Jim, good call. I appreciate that. In fact, we've got Zelensky allegedly saying that already Russia has violated some segment of something here. Zelensky alleges, this is from Newsmax, Russia is already defying Trump's energy truce. This is from, I believe, from the AP, probably via Newsmax. Ukrainian President Volodymyr Zelensky accused Russia of continuing strikes in Ukraine's energy infrastructure Monday today, challenging President Donald Trump's announcement of an immediate ceasefire. He raised the question on whether Moscow had agreed to halt the strikes. Zelensky said Russian forces hit at least six energy facilities overnight, including gas infrastructure, a power plant, and a substation, according to Reuters and the Wall Street Journal. The latest attacks came as Trump faced growing criticism over a separate deal to increase Russian diesel exports with Zelensky, and lawmakers from both parties warning that the arrangement could provide Moscow with revenue while its war against Ukraine continues. Trump defended the diesel decision today, declaring on social media, "I made the right choice for the American people, always America first," Reuters reported. I guess you couldn't go to Truth Social and see it for yourself. How dumb. Reuters reported. Why couldn't you just report it? President has argued that increasing fuel supplies could help bring down prices, which have climbed during the war involving Iran and the disruption of global energy markets. Trump's announcement on Friday that Russia had agreed to supply more than 300,000 tons. I already told you the numbers. Okay. America first, always. I agree with him. I believe that he is America first and America always. I agree that he probably was told by some advisor, if you dump this much more oil, diesel, into the global market, it's going to bring the price down. It didn't immediately do that. And at the same time, are we no longer supporting Ukraine? I know that Trump, it feels to me like Trump is done with Zelensky. That could have a big role here. That could have a huge role here, a huge role. But at the end of the day, Russia is still the aggressor. Russia is still the bad guy. Russia is still the enemy. And they're still rolling tanks into Ukraine 4.5 years later. So the whole thing is interesting to me. 888-941-PAGS, 888-941-7247, joepags.com. When we come back, Liz Collin from Alpha News is going to break down exactly what went down today, Monday, in Washington, D.C., in that raid on Ilhan Omar's house. Keep it here.
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14: ABC News, I'm Michelle Franzen. Democratic Representative Ilhan Omar is pushing back on the federal search at her Washington, D.C. residence, saying in a social media post it's an attempt to target political enemies and weaponize federal law enforcement. Omar is the first Somali-American elected to Congress and is up for re-election. She's been a political enemy of President Trump. ABC's Olivia Rubin has details.
16: The move would appear to go against a long-standing Justice Department practice known as the 60-day rule, advising prosecutors not to take certain steps within 60 days of an election. Early voting in Minnesota starts this week.
14: President Trump at a rally in Youngstown, Ohio tonight. It's his second visit to the red state in less than 2 weeks as Republicans try to win key congressional seats. Today is Columbus Day. Federal offices and the post office closed. The markets remained open. In New York City, the annual Columbus Day parade taking place. Americans also celebrating Indigenous Peoples Day. This is ABC News. Pope Leo will be admitted into Rome's Gemelli Hospital tomorrow for surgery. The American pontiff made the surprise announcement Sunday, telling the Catholic faithful that doctors found a nodule on one of his lungs during a routine checkup.
17: Pope Leo breaking the news himself in St. Peter's Square, telling the crowd that doctors, during checkups, found what the Pope described as a circumscribed nodule in his lung. Now, according to medical experts, lung nodules are small, abnormal areas of tissue. They're common, can be picked up on an X-ray, and are often caused by infection, scarring, or inflammation. Now, the Pope sounded upbeat, and just before the announcement indicated he still plans to travel to South America on a two-week trip next month. Maggie Rudley, ABC News, London.
14: In France, a fire in Paris destroying the oldest covered food market in the city. The Marché Couvert des Enfants Rouges is popular with both local and tourists. It dates back to 1615. An investigation is underway. Michelle Franzen, ABC News.
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23: This is a Bloomberg Money Minute. A sell-off in chipmaker shares today sent the major averages wobbling to a mixed close. Just ahead of a big week with retail sales and inflation data for September and the start of a new earnings season on Tuesday. At the close, the Dow had a gain of 196 points, but the tech-heavy NASDAQ lost 120, nearly 0.5% lower. The S&P was down 4. Oil was higher, closing just under $94 a barrel. Shares of the dating app Bumble soaring nearly 50% higher after a Wall Street Journal reports that a private equity company is looking to take that company private for $1 billion. The National Highway Traffic Safety Administration now looking into about 1,000 claims that the Tesla's driverless cybercab and its Model Y, when using automated systems, drove too fast in active school zones. And some good news today for Hollywood. The domestic box office topping $8 billion so far this year. That's up 19% from the same point last year. Tom Busby, Bloomberg Radio.
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0: Hot weather ahead the rest of the week, and then a big swish of cool air by the weekend. Could see highs barely around 70 by this weekend, with lows diving into the 40s both Saturday and Sunday morning. Get the jackets and sweaters ready by this weekend. A mainly clear sky overnight, low 57. Sunny Tuesday, Wednesday, highs upper 80s. Thursday, Friday, mostly sunny, highs in the mid to upper 80s, and near 70 by the weekend. I'm meteorologist Mark Thibodeau from the Weather Channel.
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4: Welcome to the news, and depending on the outlet that you go and check out, either Ilhan Omar was raided, or they're investigating at her house, or they're looking through some stuff. Either way, she's in some hot water, and the left is complaining like this is weaponization of the DOJ. To that end, let's get with Liz Collins. She's the senior reporter over at Alpha News. Go to alphanews.com, I think. Is it com or org, Liz?
2: Org. You were close, Joe.
4: Okay. AlphaNews.org. I should know that by now. Our good friend. Liz, I appreciate you coming on. So was it a raid? Was this an investigation? What exactly happened today?
2: Hey, good to see you, Joe. Thanks for having me back on. You know, it's kind of the word finally. That's what I've been seeing and hearing again and again today after news about this raid. I think it is fair to call it that. I mean, her D.C. residence there, the congresswoman's D.C. residence, was crawling with HSI agents, dozens of them that I could see in different live shots. But we have been talking about this for quite a while here at Alpha News. You know, the marrying her brother part of things. That obviously got attention for years, the tax fraud. And what could be the most serious of all here that I think is finally getting attention, as I think these dots are connected and these pieces put in place, but that is Ilhan Omar's own immigration status. So the backstory goes like this, Joe, and I know I've talked about it on your show before, but yeah. AJ Kern, she ran for Congress against Ilhan Omar back in 2022, and that's when she was raising some serious red flags when she pointed out how Omar changed her birth year really in front of our eyes. It happened online, it changed in the course of 2 days. But Omar has always claimed that she was 17 years old. That's the story she's told again and again. And that's when she naturalized through her father to become a U.S. citizen.
4: I've got to stop you there, because that's really interesting. Yep. And those watching and listening will be as confused as I am. And Liz always brings it, and she's going to explain this very, very well. I don't understand why there's an issue between being 17 and being 18. Why is 18 bad and 17 better in that case?
2: So based on public records, Omar was actually 18 in the year 2000. So that would mean you can naturalize through your parents. That's true. But you have to be under the age of 18. Well, AJ Kern catches this mathematical error, or what seems to be a mathematical error. It doesn't add up. And her birth year, after she does this video and she goes up basically and calls out Ilhan Omar that your naturalization story can't be true. You were 18 in the year 2000. 2 days later, her birth date changes from 1981 to 1982 online. Yes. And her father, you know, also there are questions. The story doesn't end there, Joe. So Omar would not have been a minor when her father applied to be a citizen. But here's where it really gets interesting. Documents obtained then by AJ Kern, she stayed on this for several years. It took about a year to receive this document, but there are no records of naturalization related to Ilhan Omar's father at all. So if he's not a citizen, she isn't. And in a statement to us over at Alpha News just this morning, we basically woke AJ Kern up with this news, because on her website, ajkern.com, she's been documenting this, as I said, for years. She said, though, good to see HSI and the DOJ finally investigating what looks to be her citizenship. And basically, we have been able to tell this is something related to Ilhan's citizenship that took place this morning. But she went around in 2023, Joe. She said, I proved back then that her citizenship narrative just doesn't hold water, but not a single member of Congress would listen to her back then. And she's saying that there's no way Congress is verifying all foreign-born members. How are they not vetting these people before they're sitting members of Congress? So she's feeling pretty validated, I think, today.
4: It's Liz Collin, alphanews.org. Go and check that out. Go follow Liz over on social media. And what is the link for Minnesota MAU?
2: Yes, that's just minnesotamau.com. So Minnesota MAO.com. But basically ties into all we're talking about here today, and frankly everything I've been on your show talking about over the years happening so in Minnesota.
4: I want to spell it out, not that you didn't do a good job, but just for my own little brain. If she comes here with her father, and if he immigrates legally, she can become a citizen through him if she's a minor. If she wasn't 17, she was actually 18, that means she would have to do it herself, which she didn't do. Now, there's actually, let's add a little cherry on top of the cake here.
2: Yep.
4: Now it turns out we don't even know that he came here legally. We don't even know if he's a citizen. Therefore, she wouldn't be a citizen no matter how old she was. So how do we find that out? Because we know that Nancy Mace, the U.S. representative from South Carolina, who's leaving soon, we know that she went to Congress and said, let's just go and check out her immigration papers. And the Republicans joined the Democrats and said no. So how do we find out the actual truth? Is that, was the raid about her immigration status, do you think? Do you know? Was it about her marrying her brother at all? Do we know?
2: Well, I think there have been few details released on this raid. But the fact, again, that Homeland Security Investigations, HSI, is involved, that's big here. And just this line, I saw this related to the raid this morning, that this raid was related to a criminal fraud investigation into the Congresswoman's immigration paperwork,
4: wow,
2: which was filled out by her late father when she was a child. That's a direct quote. And also, I will say, I was having a conversation with Benny Johnson earlier today on his show, Joe.
4: Yeah.
2: He was saying that he was hearing from his sources that this is so much worse than anyone could imagine. It's very dark. And he said he was hearing from his source that the entire family history is a lie. And again, that would line up to what A.J. Kern has uncovered as well. All along, Ilhan Omar has said she came from Somalia when she was 8, came to the U.S. when she was 12. She spent those 4 years then in a refugee camp. And this whole story about her immigration was always sort of passed over, but she claimed this entire naturalization process when she was 17, but clearly that was not the case. And A.J. Kern even goes so far into her investigation here. She goes into the Secretary of State's office here in Minnesota and says, wait a minute, you're not vetting people's citizenship before they're appearing on a ballot. Remember, Ilhan Omar was a House rep here in Minnesota before getting this promotion to Congress, if you will. And they say right on camera, they say, no, we don't vet that. That's not up to us. So you can see it right there for yourself. She's been documenting this for years.
4: It's Liz Collin. Go and follow Liz everywhere. Go check out the YouTube channel at Alpha News MN. It's a great channel to go and check out, too. What's interesting here is the hypocrisy that's coming out. And what I mean is, I don't know if you remember this. I'm sure you do because you're a great reporter. Nancy Pelosi tried to stop John McCain from running for president, claiming that he wasn't born here, and therefore he wasn't a citizen. He was born in the Panama Canal Zone, which, of course, is U.S. land. So, of course, she had no case whatsoever. But they literally tried to stop him from running for president because he couldn't prove that he was what you needed to be the president. Why can't we find out? Shouldn't it be the easiest thing on earth for me, just a layperson here, an American citizen, to go online and say, okay, let me check out the status of my Congress member to make sure that they're actually allowed to be a member of Congress? Why isn't it that easy?
2: Well, that's what I think is so fascinating here. You would think it would be. And that's why I think A.J. Kern sort of continued with her investigation, because at every turn, she was catching these lies kind of in real time. And then as soon as she would call the congresswoman on them, you know, then you have sort of this backtracking. And you have to think that obviously it's very obvious this investigation has been going on for months and months, perhaps even longer at this point.
4: Yeah.
2: I mean, they were definitely ready to go this morning, and they obviously have their ducks in a row. You know, to have a federal judge even sign off on something like this at all. And we're hearing that I think it was an Obama picked judge, perhaps, that signed off on this. So what does that tell you also? But I do know that a lot of this documentation took perhaps a year even to wait for. You know, so some of these questions did take some time. And obviously this investigation, you know, again, has been going on for quite a while. And sometimes, you know, we can hear something within a couple of days on something like this, or it could be a couple of weeks. So how this is all lining up, you know, right with the midterms, we shall see. Ilhan Omar's opponent is a longtime state trooper, former state trooper, now retired in Minnesota, definitely a law and order guy, just the complete opposite of what we've seen from her district, I should say, in Minnesota.
4: Crazy. It is Liz Collin, alphanews.org. Go there. So a couple of questions pop out immediately. When it comes to Ilhan Omar, how she got here, I always thought it was she was from Somalia by way of Sudan. Was Sudan not involved at all? I thought they were. And did the entire family come as refugees, and then they could apply for citizenship if they wanted to?
2: Well, there's a couple different stories, and that's what's interesting. She never seems to want to completely set the record straight. So right. The way I understand it, she came from Somalia at the age of 8 into this refugee camp in Kenya, I believe right. It was, where she was. But then her father was involved. You know, they've said, I've heard that, you know, a war criminal from Somalia, her father has been. But what's interesting is we always thought he was a citizen. I think that was just kind right. of, you know, you just one assumed that was the case. But even in speaking more with AJ, she's talking about how he probably didn't push this issue then, hoping no one would discover this, because then his two daughters would not be citizens. And it also points to that as well, because remember, you know, people think that this was a marrying her brother situation. You know, she was married to another man at that time, but he wanted to come over and go to college in the U.S. at the time. And that's why she married her brother. It was bigamy in Minnesota, also illegal, obviously. And I think that's what got so much attention. But nothing was done back then when that took place. And this dates back, you know, keep in mind, we're talking 2009. That's how long this has been going on, Joe. I call this kind of another one of Minnesota's open secrets.
4: Well, let me ask you this. Why do you think, and maybe you don't want to give me an opinion on this, but what reason could there be for Congress to continue to protect this woman? Listen, the Republicans kicked out George Santos because there were allegations that he did something. He wasn't found guilty of anything until after he was out of Congress. And the Republicans all lined up and said, yeah, Santos has to get out of here. Why would Republicans and Democrats join forces to not expose Ilhan Omar's immigration status? I don't get it. Is there a reason?
2: Yeah, no, I think that's an excellent question. Why is this a Republican-Democrat thing? I mean, this is illegal behavior if, in fact, this is the case. You know, if a sitting congresswoman is here illegally, you know, it's hard to even wrap your head around this, how it's been allowed to go on this long. And that's why I was saying, you know, finally, that was the word that was just going through my mind, and I think the minds of so many others. I will say also, Joe, that we did some exclusive reporting not that long ago. It was back at the end of August, where another search warrant was executed. And this was on a home owned by Ilhan Omar in Minneapolis, where her older son now lives. And this is where Minneapolis police at the time arrested one of his friends. And they say they recovered guns and ammunition. And it sounds like, through my law enforcement sources, that there could be some connections to the Somali gangs. Obviously, that story has been going quite viral for good reason for days, for months on end now at this point. But I think there is more to all of this. And, you know, as I've kind of stated before, it seems like, you know, the walls seem to be closing in here a bit.
4: It's an important fact that a judge in Washington, D.C. said yes to this. This isn't a South Florida judge. This isn't a Texas judge. This is a judge in Washington, D.C., and probably was appointed by Obama or Biden or somebody, because it's all liberal. It's all blue there. So this has to be pretty damning. Whatever the evidence was that was presented has to be pretty damning. Do we have any idea beyond the immigration status what it could be? Because if it gets very dark, I mean, lying about your immigration status and serving in Congress, that's pretty dark already. But how much worse can it get?
2: Well, again, we, you know, I've been on your show talking about the F word quite a few times, and that's fraud in Minnesota. Remember, the congresswoman is the author of the bill that basically allowed federal money to flow millions of dollars in that child nutrition program, the largest COVID fraud scheme perpetuated in this state. And in many ways, she was a bit of the ringleader as far as, you know, getting that faucet turned on for the federal dollars. Right. Many connections of Ilhan Omar are wrapped up in that Feeding Our Future fraud, past locations, past business partners, past people who donated to her campaign, et cetera. So that seems to be just from speaking to people, you know, who do have those sources within D.C. and in those agencies, seems to be what they're perhaps pointing to when we talk about going, you know, deeper and darker in this tangled web that has been woven in so many ways all across this state. And, you know, I think there are so many of us just very anxious for answers here, and not exactly sure, will they come, you know, within hours or a couple days, or will we be, you know, waiting? And many people are hoping, you know, this wasn't all just for show this morning. Yeah. But I do get the sense that, you know, they wouldn't have shown this type of force, if you will, with as many people as they had there on scene. They were ready to go if something wasn't, if they didn't know exactly what they were looking for. And perhaps in some ways they, you know, already had what they were looking for, and this was the final step, which could also be the case.
4: Liz Cullen, Alpha News, we appreciate the time and the access. You may not know the answer, but I bet you do. What happens if, in fact, there was immigration fraud for somebody who's a sitting member of Congress? Would she be removed immediately from Congress, face charges of fraud, defrauding, you know, the government about her immigration status? I mean, clearly she can't serve in Congress if she's not a U.S. citizen, and clearly she can't serve in Congress if she's somebody who's potentially guilty of fraud. So what happens? Do you just get removed? Do you have to get kicked out of Congress? How does that work?
2: Yeah, I've been listening to some attorneys speak on this today, Joe. Also some immigration experts that over the months have speculated. We've heard from President Trump himself, who's basically been asking for her to be deported.
4: Right.
2: Those are, you know, have been his words. But she does face deportation over such a charge. You know, and I also think there's a reason she's been laying pretty low, I will be honest. And you've also heard how she's been reacting to reporters that have been, you know, chasing after her, if you will, after meetings and whatnot. She definitely is not trying to correct the record, I don't think at all.
4: Instead, call some names.
2: Just
4: says some profanity. Yeah, that's
2: right.
4: About it. Now, have you ever had an opportunity to get a microphone in her face? Have you ever had any interaction with Omar?
2: You know, in my time covering news in Minnesota, yes, I've covered her in the past since jumping over.

0: So long. When we're talking about, you know, dates back in 2009, 2010,
1: yeah.
0: We did a special in 2019 laying out all the evidence when it comes to her marrying her brother. But the mainstream media, for the most part, has remained silent. And today, what are they talking about? A show of support for the congresswoman. They'll be covering those press conferences live. There's a, you know, a rally in her favor today. That's the angle, of course, they're going with.
1: It happened in D.C. from a D.C. judge, and they have to have unbelievable evidence to go in and serve this warrant and do the raid. And nobody's talking about Mar-a-Lago, where it was just like they're going through Melania Trump's underwear drawer because they can, and they never really found anything other than the ability to hide her, this Crossfire Hurricane stuff. Liz, amazing reporting on this. One last question, if you don't mind. When we see this shaking out, would this mean that she would then be removed from the Democratic ticket in Minnesota? Would they have the option to put somebody else in there if this were to come to fruition before the midterm? How does that work? That answer is over on YouTube, joepags.com/YouTube. We're just frankly out of time this segment on the radio show. We're back after this. Stay here.
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7: Fox News, I'm John Saucier. President Trump continuing to defend his plan to buy diesel fuel from Russia and criticize Ukrainian President Volodymyr Zelensky. The president again claiming a peace deal is coming soon, but says Russia is not to blame for the delay.
8: They're going to make a deal. I think actually Putin wants to make a deal more than Zelensky.
7: There's some New York Democrats calling for Mayor Zoran Mamdani to make changes to the NYPD unless the department cuts ties with ICE. This after a shooting of an alleged illegal migrant who reportedly tried to flee arrest. Republican Attorney General candidate for New York, Sarithra Kamandereddy, joining on Fox, saying the violence will stop when law enforcement stops releasing criminals back into society.
9: The way we used to do this was very simple. If a violent criminal is in NYPD custody, they've committed a state crime, and they're here illegally, and they're getting released, they would be handed over to federal officials at the jailhouse door.
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1: On. She loved the audience so much that she came right on when I texted her today about this. Saw her on some other shows, and I really love what she lays down. She's been all over this Ilhan Omar situation for a long time. There is something wrong here. There's something amiss here when it comes to Ilhan Omar and her citizenship and how the House of Representatives would not look into her paperwork, her immigration paperwork. There is something there when it comes to whether she married her brother or not. And hopefully it's going to all be exposed now. From what Liz is learning, it's a pretty dark investigation. There's something going on here that is going to probably startle a lot of people. We'll see if that turns out to be true. 888-941-PAGS, joepags.com. Stay here.
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8: Back on the trail. I'm Lisa Lucera, Fox News. President Trump holding a rally in Youngstown, Ohio, in support of Senator John Husted.
9: He's one of the most respected men in Washington already. Already. He hasn't been there that long.
8: Husted is in a tight race against Democrat Sherrod Brown.
9: He is a fantastic man. And he's really the candidate of the proud patriots who love our country and our history. They love and honor our history.
8: The president repeating the theme of previous rallies, telling the crowd to act as if he's on the ballot. The rally interrupted by a couple of protesters who were escorted out. Earlier, the president said he was not behind the raid on Minnesota Congresswoman Ilhan Omar's Washington home this morning.
10: Homeland Security investigations led the pre-dawn search of Omar's Washington, D.C. home, which indicates that immigration may be part of the equation in this probe. Agents removed multiple boxes, were told her Minnesota residence was not raided today. Omar responding on social media in part, for 10 years, Trump has targeted me with baseless lies and smear campaigns. This is just the latest escalation in his campaign of political intimidation. I will not be silent.
8: Fox's David Spunt in Washington. Actress Selma Blair arrested in New York after authorities say she injured two flight attendants on a flight to New York last night.
11: According to Blair's team, she suffered some big medical emergency. TMZ reports that it happened about halfway through this flight, and then they say Blair tried to open up a door on the plane. They tried to stop her.